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7: This is manager Derek Shelton. The lineup card is completed, my guys are ready, and it's time for Twins baseball.
8: This ball crushed, face of the wall, and see you later, home run. Ryan Jeffers with a three-run shot to left center.
9: Back track, out of here! Luke Keyshaw's first of the year.
8: Swung on a miss. He struck him out. That's number 10 for Todd Crabb. Bradley has been brilliant.
9: It's that ball high in the air. Right field might have a chance. Get up, and out of here. Josh Bell's third of the year.
8: Swung on and pulled to the right side. Blue for a base hit. Brooks Lee, how about it? And it's 3-1 Minnesota Twins.
7: Twins baseball is brought to you by Target, proud partner of the Minnesota Twins. Now let's head live to the ballpark.
8: It's a glorious baseball Friday in downtown Minneapolis. Welcome back to Target Field. Chris Atterbury alongside Dan Gladden as the Twins and the Rockies kick off a three-game interleague series. Twins are 38-44 coming off a sweep at the hands of the Dodgers. Colorado 32-49. They took two of three from the Boston Red Sox. Taj Bradley tries to get the Twins back in the win column today. 6-3 on the year. He'll be opposed by Tomoyuki Sugano. The right-hander is 8-4 and having a resurgence in Colorado after leaving the Baltimore Orioles. Should be a fun night with a couple of athletic young baseball teams here at Target Field. Danny has your full starting lineups. We've got the national anthem, and we kick off a Friday night of baseball just around the corner right here on your home for Twins baseball.
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1: Hey, welcome back to Minnesota Twins Baseball as the Colorado Rockies roll in for a three-game set here this weekend. Tonight, Taj Bradley making his 15th start. 6-3 on the year for the Twins. And for the Colorado Rockies, Tomoyuki Sugano will be on the mound for the Colorado Rockies. He is 8-4 with a 4.31 ERA. Give you the rest of starting lineups. But first, our national anthem.

That is New World Singers with our national anthem. And here is tonight's starting lineup for the visiting Colorado Rockies. Come in 32-49. Leading off playing right field will be Jake McCarthy. Mickey Moniak will be in left field batting second. Catching batting third will be Hunter Goodman. T.J. Rumfield will be at first base batting fourth. At third base, former Twin Willie Castro. D.H. batting sixth, Troy Johnson. Cole Carrig will be in center field. He's going to bat seventh. Shortstop, Ezekiel Tovar. And at second base, batting ninth, Edward Julian. On the mound, Tomoyuki Sogana will be on the mound for the Colorado Rockies. Trevor Larnick will lead off. He'll be in left field. Batting second in center field, Byron Buxton. Cody Clemens, he's at second base tonight, batting third. Josh Bell bats fourth. He's going to DH, always brought to you by Marsden. It's your hometown cleaning team, keeping Target Field, that world-class facility for 17 years and running. Thank you, Marsden. Batting fifth, catching, it'll be Victor Carantini. Royce Lewis at first base, bat sixth. Brooks Lee will be at third base, batting seventh. Shortstop, batting eighth, will be Tristan Gray. And in right field tonight, batting ninth, Luke Keyshaw. On the mound, Taj Bradley, 15th start. He has a record of 6-3 with a 4-1-1 ERA. Mark Rippinger

0: be calling balls and strikes tonight. Shane Livensparger will be at first base. Dan Merzel, umpire at second base. Dan Bellino, crew chief, he'll be at third base. Twins have taken a field. City Connect jerseys on tonight. And get you started. Here's Chris.
1: Yeah, those jerseys get you in the mood for a summer night on the lake. If you're out on the lake tonight, glad to have you with us as the Twins tangle with the Rockies here on a gorgeous Friday evening. This series with the Rockies brought to you by Kemp's Protein. Never tasted so good with Kemp's Protein Plus Milk, featuring 13 grams of protein. Grab yours today. That Cub, Taj Bradley, effective last time out on the road trip. Twins, of course, went 5-1 on that road trip, and Taj was a big part of that. Danny, as he's starting to round back into that pre-injury form.
0: Yeah, no question. They scored him a ton of runs in that ballgame, too. Final score was 16-8, but he departed. They had 16 runs, so just a five-inning outing for him. Gave up three hits. Been touched a little bit, Chris. I don't think it's a concern. With the home runs the last three games, he's given up six total home runs. So he's been nicked by the long ball a little bit last couple games. Really hasn't hurt him too much. And this is a Rocky team here. Unless they're playing at Coors Field, don't hit too many home runs.
1: Even with that, Danny, they're 10th in the American League out of 15 teams, or pardon me, the National League in home runs. Mm-hmm. They're second in doubles. So they find the gap a bit, fourth in average, sixth in on-base and slugging, fifth OPS. They don't walk much, 11th in walks, and they strike out a bunch, third in strikeouts. This is a team whose chase rate is well above league average and who swings at the first pitch well above league average pace as well. They're out there to swing. Here's Jake McCarthy having a nice bounce back year. Came over from Arizona, bats left-handed, swings at the first pitch, pops it up left field. Trevor Larnach circling underneath it. Larnach is there. He'll make a two-handed catch. One pitch, one out, and the Twins will take that all night long, efficient outs for Taj Bradley. Moniak is now the hitter, former number one overall pick, another lefty. When he hits them, they stay hit. He is second in all of baseball in average home run distance. 417 feet is his average homer. He's not a real big guy, but boy, he can make it fly. And he watches a pitch upstairs, one ball and no strikes. He is a guy who does love to chase, and he loves to swing at the first pitch, though he doesn't do it here. 12 homers, 28 batted in. He's missed some time with an injury. And he watches low. The count is 2-0. Came back on the recent homestand. And Moniak has resurrected his career, Danny, by really just turning himself into a hitter who wants to pull the ball in the air. That's his game.
0: Denver helps him out in that ballpark, Coors.
1: 2-0 popped up, but it's into left field. And that's exactly what Taj Bradley's looking for. Larnach is under it, makes the catch, two away.
0: You talked number one draft pick back in 2016, so here we are 10 years later. He's finally found himself. And like I said, he landed in a good place in Denver.
1: Well, here's Hunter Goodman. And Goodman, reigning Silver Slugger winner in the National League as a catcher, an all-star last year. Limps into Target Field, just three for his last 29, but he's having another all-star year. First pitch from Taj, misses high with a heater, one ball, no strikes. He's hit 21 home runs. Only Matt Olson has hit more home runs on the road, and he is an interesting case study about the Coors effect. He pops this one straight up into the air. Stay in play. Caratini loses the headgear near the on-deck circle, and he makes the catch. It's a 1-2-3 inning. And the story of Hunter Goodman's home road splits, well, that's going to have to wait for another inning. It's a blink and you missed it. 1-2-3, first inning here for Taj Bradley, as he needed just six pitches to navigate the top third of the Rockies order. We will keep it right here and remind everybody you can't spell triple without trip. Today's contestant in Quick Trips Nightly Around the Bases, Randy Wolf from Stanley, Wisconsin. Now, I don't believe that's Randy Wolf, former left-handed pitcher for the Brewers, among other teams, but it's Randy Wolf from Stanley, Wisconsin. And if a Twin hits a triple tonight, Randy, you win $500, compliment of Old Wisconsin. See your neighborhood Quick Trip for all the details, and we're due for one, so good luck to you, Randy.
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1: Yeah, that's a lot of math for me, but it's all good math. And I certainly would encourage you to call your ticket rep and figure out how you could take advantage

0: Junior Caminero is on target. The Rays third baseman clubbed three homers and drove in six in yesterday's 13-2 romp over the Royals at Tropicana Field. Caminero tied for sixth in the league in home runs, or pardon me, sixth in the AL in home runs with 19. It's brought to you by Target, proud partner of the Twins. He hits the ball hard. Tropicana tonight, by the way, hosting the Diamondbacks. And Max Kepler's return to Major League Baseball served his suspension, and he is out in left field for the D-backs and batting in the sixth spot for them against the Rays. Here at Target Field, Trevor Larnach's going to lead off, and then Byron Buxton and Cody Clemens against Tomoyuki Sugano. Twins have seen a bunch of Sugano when he was in Baltimore, a ton of him in spring training. Rockies have scored him a boatload of runs, 40 in his last four starts, and he's 4-0 in those games, despite an ERA over 5. He throws a ton of different pitches. Lefties like Larnach see four-seamers, splitters, sinkers, sliders, cutters, sweepers, and curves. So it is a buffet line of pitches for the 36-year-old right-hander and the former Yomiuri Giant. If you could call him a crafty right-hander, I think that would fit the bill. He rocks into his motion and delivers, and the first pitch is down for a ball. It was a splitter, and the count is 1-0. Larnach had that torrid road trip through Texas and Arizona, but he's been frigid here at Target Field. 3 for his last 23 at home. 1-0 pitch, swung on and popped up. Back to third base for his old buddy Willie Castro. Tovar's out there as well. Willie calls him off and makes the catch. Left field is the place to be tonight, and that is a pop-up to left for Larnach. He's now 3 for his last 24 here at home. And the polar opposite, Byron Buxton, his home cooking has been outstanding, hitting .311 at Target Field this year, OPS over 1,000 and 14 home runs. Buck taps the rubber. He broke out the bright yellow spikes to go with that City Connect look tonight. Pitch is delivered and lined into left field, and that's going to be played on a hop by Mickey Moniak. And Byron Buxton is aboard. Snaps a little low for 7. And Buxton at first base for Cody Clemens. The rare single for Byron Buxton, Danny.
1: He's definitely pulling the ball, but still, he likes to swing it. We've seen him go oppo occasionally, but I'm curious if the running game is going to come into play with Buck. And 7 stolen base hasn't been caught. Got those bright yellow shoes on. Look. Make him a step faster.
0: Yellow means go. Is a pitch wide to Cody Clemens, who's 0 for his last 13.
1: Green means go.
0: Yeah, yellow too.
1: Yellow kind of caution. You know, you can go, you can. It's still yellow, run through it.
0: I've seen you drive, Danny. I think yellow, I think you just press the gas harder. 1-0. Swung on, a hit high in the air for Clemens. Deep right field. That ball's headed for the dock, and it's gone for a Cody Clemens home run. Well, the running game's not in order, but the jogging game is. 2-run clout to right for Cody Clemens. He snaps an 0-for-13, and the Twins grab an early 2-0 lead.
1: Sugano, the pitcher, he came in giving up 14 home runs. 13 have been solo shots. That's a 2-run homer.
0: Boy, he looked like he just kind of reached out, Danny, and just used his arms to flick that ball over the wall and right.
1: It was a little splitter, and he went down and got it.
0: 12th of the year for Clemens, and the hitter is Bell. Batting from the left side, and Josh takes a strike, and it's quickly 0-1. Well, the Twins on that road trip, what did they outscore their opponents 12-0 in the first inning, I think, and then it was the Dodgers putting up all the first inning runs in the last series. Swinging miss by Bell, and the count is 0-2. Josh is 0 for his last 6, 1 for his last 10. Twins grabbing an early advantage here tonight for Taj Bradley. Bell does have a homer off Sugano in his career, and he pops this one up off his hands. Foul territory near the Rockies' dugout. Goodman over, leaves the hockey helmet on and makes the catch. So not unlike the top half of the inning, we've got an out in the air to left and a pop-up in front of the Rockies' dugout. Now we see what Caratini can do, as Caratini's been riding a heater, and he digs in from the left side with 2 runs in and 2 men out. First the left foot into the box. Now he swings the right foot in. Yellow batting gloves

0: little quiver to his bat. Sugano, slow delivery, and he bends one low. One ball, no strikes. Everything about Sugano is deliberate in his actions. It's very methodical. The glove up and steps back and delivers. The pitch is low. And you look at his delivery, Danny, and you could cut it into pieces. Like, you know, okay, step one, step two, step three, step four.
1: That's a lot of pitchers, I think, that fall into that little rhythmic delivery. He's a little bit slow, and then as he starts to deliver, speeds up just a little bit with the upper body.
0: 2-0 pitch coming down the hill, and that's taken off the plate away, a sinker, and the count is 3-0. Now, you played alongside his uncle in Japan, correct?
1: Yeah, he was our third baseman and then later became the manager of the Giants out there. Hara was a pretty good defender, pretty good hitter.
0: 3-0 pitch, and it's taken for a strike. And there was quite a controversy when Sugano was the top prospect, draftable prospect. He told everybody he only wanted to play for his uncle and the Giants, and then the Ham Fighters drafted him number one. When they said they wouldn't, he didn't sign. It was a big stink, and eventually found his way to the Giants, sat out a year. Foul ball over near the Twins dugout. It's 3-2. Great career in Japan. Came over to Baltimore for a handful of years. Came a free agent, signed with the New Look Rockies. Three balls and two strikes to Victor Caratini. Twins lead 2-0 here in the opening frame. And the payoff on the way. Swung on and bounced towards first base, and that's a foul ball. Tovar at shortstop, an outstanding defender. And I am told that Cole Carrig, the center fielder, he's up because Brenton Doyle, who is a phenomenal defensive center fielder and is on the injured list, say Carrig gives Doyle a run for the money. Very fast, and said the one thing you worry about with him is that he's going to run into or through a wall. Here's the payoff. Swung on a missed, and he struck him out. So Caratini was up 3-0. He ends up striking out, and he'll head back and strap on the gear for the second frame. Twins lead 2-0 after one. It's Friday Night Baseball right here on your home for Twins Baseball.

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8: Josh Bradley needed only six pitches to go 1-2-3 in the first. Here in the second, he'll face TJ Rumfield. Left-handed slugger, big first baseman, and he's having a great year. First pitch delivered high, 1-0. Acquired from the Yankees, he was blocked in that organization. And currently leads all National League rookies in average, hit, slugging percentage, and OPS. 1-0 misses down and in. He is second among National League rookies in extra base hits and RBI. Leads the Rockies in runs batted in with 43. Big, strong first baseman. Speed is not his game. He's a power man. And he watches just wide and 3-0. Boy, we've seen this before from Taj. He can look so good. And then for one inning, maybe for a couple of batters, just nowhere near the plate. It's 3-0 now, and he'll try to find the zone. And he doesn't. It's a four-pitch walk. And TJ Rumfeld will head to first base. Now, this to me, Danny, is a big inning because the thing that happened over and over again in the Dodgers series is that the Twins would score, and then they'd give runs right back in the next half inning. And yeah. You just can't let that happen.
9: Yeah, it's kind of a pattern you really don't like. It's a guy that Minnesota, Castro.
8: Nice round of applause.
9: That voted him MVP one year.
8: Yeah. Willie Castro had some major impact here with the Twins. He's batting left-handed, and Bradley misses wide, 1-0.
9: He's missed with the fastball, so maybe now when you try to mix in something off speed, get yourself back lined up.
8: He's got the splitter. He's got the cutter. He uses that big overhand curve at times to the lefties. Rumfeld not a threat to run. Pitch on the way to Willie. And the pitch is down, and the count is 2-0. Came with that curveball, but he missed. Willie 2-for-14 against Taj in his career. Again, having a nice year, hitting .282. He's stolen six bags. Six homers, 33 batted in. And he takes a strike at long last, and the count is 2-1. So there it is. Fastball at 96 for Bradley. Gray up the middle at shortstop. Clemens to the pull side at second. Royce holding Rumfield. And the pitch to Willie popped up off the hands. Pushed down the third base line. Long run for Lee and for Larnick. And that one's going to clear the net and land in the stands for foul ball strike two. It's 2-2. A little cardio for Brooks. He'll trot back to his position. Castro goes back to work. Castro batting left-handed this year is about 80 points down on his average compared to his right-handed swing. And down about 50 points of OPS. 2-2. That's up and in. Spins him off the plate. A splitter that just never came down. 3-2. But what we saw through the years with Willie, though, Danny, pull power from this side. When he would get hot, this was the power side.
9: He came in.

0: at camp as a non-roster, made the club, and like I said, he was one of our MVPs that year.
1: 3-2 pitch. Popped up again, foul. Another long run for Brooks Lee over near the tarp, and he again runs out of room. Willie Castro, with the count still full, has now seen as many pitches here with one on and nobody out of the second as Taj Bradley threw in the entire first inning.
0: He's similar to what he brings to the Colorado Rockies is what Cody Clemens brings to the Twins.
1: Agree. Three balls and two strikes. Runner at first, nobody out. The pitch fouled away again. With the Twins, and it's happening again with Colorado, he was really the integral part of all the machinations late in the game. If you wanted to make a move, pinch hit, move guys around, it was Willie's ability to stay on the field as that chess piece that could go into any spot on the diamond and not hurt you defensively that allowed all that to happen. Payoff, check swing, did he go? Yes. Appeal down to third base, and Dan Bellino says, grab some bench. Strikeout of Willie Castro, and boy, did Taj Bradley need that. First strikeout of the game. And our first look at another one of these young Rockies hitters, it's Troy Johnston. Troy Johnston had 44 games with Miami last year. They let him go. And all he's doing so far is hitting .314, fifth best in the National League, and leading, or pardon me, second in Major League Baseball in doubles with 22. Left-handed stick, and he swings and misses through a heater, and the count is 0-1. Johnston loves breaking balls. Only Yandy Diaz hits the breaking ball better since May 1st, hitting .362 on the curveball and the slider. Open stance, almost a Stephen Kwan-like approach, and he fouls one away late down the left field line. It's 0-2. Johnston played at Gonzaga in Washington State. Was about to quit the game. He'd been in the minors for 4 years, not making any progress. His wife convinced him to keep at it, made the big leagues last year, and now having a breakout year in Colorado, which is where you should go if you're looking to break out offensively. Pitch high, and it's 1-2. People talk about the home runs, but to me, Danny, the spacious outfield, there's so many hits in that grass.
0: You know, when you got Michael Kadire winning a batting title at Coors Field, Justin Morneau winning a batting title there, that tells you a little bit about their ballpark.
1: The 1-2. Swung on and pulled past the second baseman Clemens and into right field for a base hit. Keyshaw will scoop it up and fire it back on one hop to Gray in the middle of the infield. So a pull single through the right side on a splitter for Troy Johnston. And they're on at first and second for Cole Carrig. Another one of these young Rockies. Carrig is playing in just his 15th game. He's reached in 12 of 14. He has a five-game hitting streak. Carrig's game is speed. Carrig, along with Johnston, both

0: 0-1 pitch. Swung on and hit towards second. It's a short hop pickup by Clemens. Second for one. Relay to first. Not in time to get the speedy Cole Carey. So a force out at second base of Johnston. 4-6 to put out. Rumfield goes to third, and Carey, we told you, he's speedy. He legs it out, and that means the number eight hitter, Ezekiel Tovar, will have a chance with two outs and men on the corner. But Clemens, right in that in-between spot there, Danny, where if you come up a little bit, maybe you catch it out of the air, but you also might get eaten up.
1: Yeah, that's, you know, you catch it. I'm not sure if he has a chance to double anybody up. Oh, was hit so hard. You said speed there. He beat that out easily.
0: Now Tovar. Big hole right side, and Tovar takes up and in. He is really struggling at the plate this year, hitting just a shade over 200. And it's pretty easy to figure out why. The chase rate is astronomical. He has been swinging at everything. Bradley comes set. Carrick threat to go at first, and the pitch is high, and the count is 2-0. Mentioned Cole Carrick is only playing in his 15th game. He's 1-for-1 in the stolen base department. Had 30 bags in the minor leagues before they called him up. He wanders away from first. Bradley peers back over his shoulder. Takes another step now. And the 2-0. Now that's a strike called on the inner half. It's 2-1. So Rumfield, who is the slowest Rocky, is at third. Carrick is the speediest Rocky. He's at first. Two out in the inning. The 2-1 pitch. Pitch for a strike right at the top of the zone. That was a cutter. The count is 2-2. Eddie Julian in the on-deck circle. Twins welcome him back with a nice welcome home video, a highlight montage of his time here in Minnesota, including a shot of him with a llama at the state fair. Willie Castro got a video as well. Two balls, two strikes. We'd love to see Eddie, but not until next inning. Bradley sets and delivers, and it's off the outside corner. And for a guy reputed to swing the bat all the time in Tovar, he hasn't taken it off his shoulder yet.
1: I love your scouting report.
0: Yeah, I lose all credibility as a scout. Three balls, two strikes. Carrick gets a head start at first. Twins lead 2-0. There goes the runner. And the pitch is swung on a missed, and the scouting report finally comes to fruition as he chases that breaking ball off the plate away. Second strikeout for Bradley. He strands a pair. We played 1.5, 2-0 Twins. They'll try to add to that lead next on your home for Twins baseball.
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0: Royce Lewis leads off the home second. He has

0: loved some Rockies pitching in his career. In five games against the Rockies, seven hits and five of them for extra bases, four homers. He watches the first pitch, sinker, slither back over for a strike, and the count is 0-1. Again, five games, seven hits, four of the seven are homers. He waits from the right side, and Sagano delivers, and he drops a breaking ball low, and the count is 1-1. Lewis Lee and then Tristan Gray. Cody Clemens clobbered a two-run homer in the first inning, and the Twins lead it by that score of 2-0. Sagano, high knee, and the pitch, not even close, missed wide, 2-1. Rockies in the traveling gray, trimmed in black, just a little splash of purple here and there. Twins have the City Connection on tonight. And the 2-1 pitch, a little checked at, foul ball, and the count is 2-2. But that was a splitter, and Royce did everything in his power to hold up on it. And just couldn't keep that bat from finding the ball for a foul ball. Two balls and two strikes. Here it comes. And it's down and away. Cutter. 3-2. Sagano's split has the vertical tumble, but it also moves back into a righty and away from a lefty. Here comes the payoff. Swung on it, smacked past Tovar and into left field for a base hit. He threw him a sinker, and Royce belts it through the left side. Leadoff man aboard, third hit for the Twins. And Brooks Lee will bat. Well, for the Rockies, team ERA 15th in a 15-team National League at 5.48. They've given up the third most home runs. Only the Cubs and the Nationals have given up more. They're 8th in walks, 14th in strikeouts, so they don't miss a lot of bats, and they give up a lot of hard contact. Brooks Lee hoping for some of it, and he takes a first pitch strike, 0-1. Brooks just 2 for his last 10. One of those two was a home run to right field. He has 13 on the year. Lewis at first base, and Sagano delivers. He misses wide, and the count is 1-1. With his repertoire, all the splits and the change-ups and the breaking balls and the deliberate motion, is he a guy you can get a good jump on?
1: Yeah, I always say so, but Lewis does run a little bit.
0: Edges off here, not running. Big looping breaking ball stays wide, and it's 2-1 now to Brooks.
1: Yeah, I thought the Twins were going to run. They ran a lot early, but lately when they're going through this little home run spurt, they kind of just pick their situations when to run.
0: Yeah, they've had the brakes on by and large. Coming off that road trip where they just mashed. As the 2-1 swung on a fouled away, and it's 2-2, a sinker at 93. And Brooks gives someone a souvenir. Leadoff man aboard in Royce Lewis. We're in the second Friday night at the ballpark, a concert to follow. Ludacris will be here. Come for the ball game, stay for the music. 2-2 pitch. Swung on and pulled. Deep into the right field corner for Brooks Lee. Up at the top of the wall, off the wall, and skipping out of the plaza for a Brooks Lee home run. Number 14 for Brooks, and the Twins lead 4-0. That's a quick little swing there and a pitch down and in. Danny dropped the bat head and just had enough to scrape it up and out of here.
1: Breaking ball right in his wheelhouse. And like you said, he just kind of one-handed that hit right on the top part of the fence by the foul pole.
0: Well, you don't get extra credit for distance. He'll take it. 14th of the year for Brooks. And the hitter is Tristan Gray. And Gray takes a strike 0-1. Again, only the Cubs, A's, and Nationals, or all of baseball, have surrendered more homers than the Rockies, and they've given up two early ones tonight. Gray tries to get in on the act. He watches a strike one pitch low, 1-1, and I think you pointed out a key figure here. Sagano's given up a lot of homers, but he's controlled it because they've almost all been solo homers. Yeah.

0: Couple of two-run shots tonight, a whole different story. 1-1, Gray drops a bunt down and a beauty. Shigano pounces on it, throws to first, goes wildly, nearly hit Grady Sizemore, and it rolls up the line. Bounces back to Julian to Tovar, and they'll tag out Gray at second base. Boy, heads-up play by Eddie Julian, and it was a perfect bounce off the sidewall back to Eddie to allow him to get Tristan Gray at second base. It was a beautiful bunt. Sigano's throw was horrible, but it ended up coming right off the sidewall, and Julian was Eddie on the spot to throw out Gray at second base. One out, and Keyshaw's the hitter. Luke in the number nine spot watches a first pitch strike.
1: A good play by Julian to back up where he's supposed to be, but Gray running past first base, he should have noticed that Julian was right there. He got the good carom off the sidewall and was out by a good 10 feet.
0: Here's the 0-1. It's taken for a strike, and it's 0-2. It's an infield hit for Gray, and then he's thrown out 4-6 at second base. No balls and two strikes to Keyshaw. Hunkers in. Twitching around, awaits the pitch, and he watches down and away, and it's one ball, two strikes. Luke Keyshaw doesn't swing and miss very much. 16% whiffs, that's really low. But he's been bedeviled by just soft contact. We saw Brooks Lee go through this a bit last year, where he didn't swing and miss, but he was just getting himself out with soft contact. Keyshaw watches away, 2-2. The league average in terms of weak contact is 4.8%, and Keyshaw's at 9. He's nearly double that. A lot of those are little pop-ups to the right side. 0-2 pitch, and that's off the outside corner. Good take there. 3-2. Luke trying to snap an 0-for-12. Cody Clemens had an 0-for-13, and he homered. Keyshaw awaits, Goodman puts up the target, and Sigano delivers, and it's taken inside corner for a called strike three. Keyshaw started running up the line to try to sell it, but that was clearly in the zone, and Keyshaw is now 0 for his last 13. Two away in the top of the order, Trevor Larnach will bat. Well, celebrate Byron Buxton's historic first ever cycle at Target Field with a bobblehead giveaway tomorrow. First 10,000 fans to the Twins-Rockies game, take home this milestone Buxton bobblehead presented by Delta Airlines. Secure your spot at twins.com/tickets. Strike call to Larnach. It's 0-1. We can only hope that on another Buxton bobblehead giveaway day, he pulls off another historic first here at Target Field. Never know with Byron. It's the 0-1 to Larnach is low. 1-1.
1: It's tomorrow. I saw him. He had given some away that he actually autographed. Good-looking bobblehead, though.
0: As befitting a superstar player like Byron Buxton. Here's the pitch. And a swinging miss, and it's 1-2. That's the splitter. With that pitch, the way it moves, not only down but away, is that a ball that, unless it just hangs, that Larnach has to belt to left center?
1: That or go down and get it and try not to pull that. That's got movement down and away. And one defender over there, that's Castro at shortstop.
0: Two-strike pitch is low, and it's 2-2. Trevor's done such a good job of laying off that low off-speed pitch this year. It was a real trouble spot last year. Teams would attack him there, and he's closed up that hole by and large. Two balls and two strikes. Two out, empty bases. The pitch swung on and lined towards center field. Here comes Carrig, and he makes the catch on the run. And Carrig retires Trevor Larnach on a singed line drive to center field. But Brooks Lee hops the wall in right for a two-run homer. Twins lead 4-0 after two. We'll check in with John Vitas next on your home for Twins baseball.
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2: 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Luke Keyshaw's first career start in right field was the subject of our twin storyline. He's essentially switching spots with Cody Clemens, who had to learn right field here last year. And Cody explains what there is to contend with.
3: I guess the overhanging thing in right field is obviously very different compared to other places. The big wall in right center. For me, the most challenging is just like the spin on the baseball in the corner outfield positions. Like, you know, the ball's always going away from you or going into the gap. So that's the most difficult part of playing out the corners for me. So.
2: Yeah, Cody said he and all the Twins have been trying to hype Luke up as he struggled at second base. Maybe right field can be the spot, guys.
4: Maybe. As the ball hit right to second base, and Cody Clemens goes from joining John Vitas to retiring Eddie Julian. First pitch to Eddie was whacked right towards second, and a one-hopper, an easy play for Cody Clemens, who gobbles it up, one down. And here's Jake McCarthy. Top of the third inning, Treasure Island Resort and Casino, the exclusive casino partner of the Twins. 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McCarthy, a big, rangy, fast outfielder, bats left-handed. And he's riding a 13-game hitting streak as he takes strike one. Carter Jensen is at 16, Brian Reynolds at 15, Pete Crow Armstrong at 14, and then it's McCarthy. McCarthy swings and fouls in the count 0-2. McCarthy with Arizona always felt like he was on the cusp of a big year. He stole 20-plus bags 3 years in a row. And then last year it was AAA and back and forth and limited playing time. And he really has found a home in Colorado as a pitch high 1-2. Hitting nearly 300 on the year, Danny. He rides speed, plays an aggressive brand of baseball. He's a good left-on-left hitter. 1-2, swung and a miss. Down goes Jake McCarthy, a strikeout. That's number three for Taj Bradley. And now it's Mickey Moniak.
5: Chris, it's almost like the young superstar players that come up through the Rockies. Think of Arenado, Story. They graduate to a tax bracket, they're gone.
4: Tulowitzki.
5: Yeah, where other guys, you know, late in their career, they go there to kind of get recharged.
4: First pitch pulled up the first baseline by Moniak, and it's 0-1. Now, Moniak, number one pick with the Phillies, didn't work out, was in Anaheim briefly, and really figured some things out here later in his career in Colorado. Good to see. 0-1 pitch from Bradley. This one pulled foul up the first base line. That's Doug Bernier in the first base coach's box, former Twin. Bernier was a fan favorite, parts of three seasons. Classic minor league grinder for so many years and well-loved by his teammates. And he stayed in the game, which is good for the game and good for Doug Bernier. 0-2 pitch. Swung on and lifted in the air, right center. Here's Keyshaw's first chance. He's over into the gap. Buxton says, I'll take this one. Calls him off and makes the catch. Byron Ball hogging it out in center field. It's a 1-2-3, top of the third. 4-0 Twins on your home for Twins baseball.
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4: Byron Buxton leads off, one for one with a single and a run score. Byron facing Tomoyuki Sagano. The first pitch from Sagano was in for a strike, and the count is 0-1. Buxton has now scored 55 runs. We talked about it a lot late last year, that quest for 100 runs scored. And Buck is certainly on pace this year. As he swings and misses, that pitch was well off the plate, a sweeper, and the count is 0-2. The 100-run mark. Can't win games if you're not stomping on home plate. Of course, Buck has done that with a long ball. The real motor of this offense, the engine. There's the 0-2. That's down and away, and the count is 1-2. Buxton to be followed by Clemens and Bell. Sagano's given up a two-run homer in each of the first two innings. Steps back into it and delivers. And this one skips up to the catcher Goodman, and it's 2-2. Byron's bobblehead, again, coming up tomorrow. Hope you'll join us for that one. It should be a great ball game. Buxton skies this one in the air to deep center field. Carrick racing back, feeling for the wall, and he'll make the catch just shy of the barricade in deep center field. So a high fly ball out to deep center field for out number one. Buxton retired, and Clemens will bat. Cody with a two-run homer in the first. Snapped in 0 for 13, and boy, is he like hitting against the Rockies. This is his ninth game against the Rockies. He's driven in 8 runs. He has 2 doubles, 2 triples, and 2 home runs. 6 of his 9 hits for extra bases. Cody takes low, 1-0. Sagano kicks high and lets it go. And this ball hit high in the air again to center field. Carrick came in. Now he fell down. Back up on his feet, and he makes the catch. Boy, he added some degree of difficulty there. Cole Carrick simply slipped and fell as he tried to change direction out there, but had the presence of mind to get back up. And he was able to make the catch. 2 fly ball outs, and here's Josh Bell. Danny, that has to be a horrible feeling as an outfielder out there.
5: It is. It might have to do with the spikes that he's wearing, get a little sideways. And pretty much the cleats today are almost like tennis shoes with metal spikes.
4: Pitch high to Bell, 1-0.
5: And you'd get different length spikes, but if you get on the side of your foot, which he did right there, whoop, you're going to slip.

0: One ball, no strikes to Josh Bell, and Bell, little nubber out in front of the mound. Going to be picked up by Sagano. His throw is true. Little sidearm flip. He had to throw it around his catcher, Goodman. They nearly collided, but he gets Josh Bell on the swinging bunt, and the Twins go in order 1-2-3 for the first time tonight. We've played three. Twins up 4-0 on your home for Twins baseball.
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0: 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We go to the fourth, 4-0 Twins. Here's Danny.
7: Well, thank you, Chris. Good evening, everybody. It's going to be Goodman leading off. Popped up to the catcher. And is only at bat. First pitch right down Broadway for a strike. Goodman, MVP in the minor leagues. And a swing and a miss. Most home runs by a Colorado catcher before the All-Star break. 21. It's a young team, and they keep these guys together. Get some pitching. And that missed outside from Bradley. And now one ball, two strikes. They draw well. The Colorado Rockies, good fan base. And that pitch over the plate, just low.
0: We were there last year, Danny, and they were headed towards potentially breaking the White Sox record for the worst season of all time, and they had 40,000-plus in three straight games.
7: I think they're watching baseball. Hit in the air, well right field. Keyshaw back on the warning track and jumps up, makes the catch. So Kisho gets an opportunity out in right field. Good route. Buck coming over, helping him out, let him know he has some room.
0: I like what Luke said when asked about playing right field. He said, I'm a ball player. I don't care where you put me. I'm going to go out there, be athletic, make plays. And, Danny, it has to be nice to get the first one out of the way, right?
7: Yeah, a little bit. Read it well. High enough for him to get out there and use his speed out there. This pitch catches the outside corner in Rumfield. Had a four-pitch walk his first time up. And a pitch on the way. Ball in the dirt. Rockies, I believe, been around for about 25 years now. That sound right?
0: Boy, yeah.
7: The 90, they
0: I
7: want to
0: say, was it 98 maybe when they started?
7: And a swing and a miss.
0: It's earlier than that because I was still in Montana, and it was a big deal in Montana because you could get the Rockies games over the air in the

0: legendary old Charlie Jones was doing the games. Yeah, 93. First season was 93. Yep. It's that 33rd season.
1: But they had the expansion. They said they were going to expand with the Rockies. And then they hired Bob Gebhardt to kind of be that first general manager. And that pitch is low. Two balls and two strikes. Faye Vincent was the commissioner at the time. You know what the expansion fee was back then?
0: Is it going to shock me with how low it was?
1: Yeah.
0: $1 million.
1: $190 million.
0: Still low, comparatively. You talk about Bob Gebhardt. He didn't just have to put together a big league club. He had to put together a whole minor league system building into a big league club.
1: Got the ballpark built. Pitch down and in. He walks him. Second walk for Rumfield. Second walk issued by Bradley here tonight.
0: And I believe, I know when the Marlins started as well, that the minor league team started playing before the big league team did. Like they had a couple of years where they would have a team maybe in the New York Penn League and the Cal League and whatnot to kind of start that player flow.
1: Willie Castro in the box. Watches this one high and away. Ball one. Castro struck out on a three-ball, two-strike check swing, went around on it.
0: When did you work for the Rockies? What year? What era was that?
1: Well, Gebhardt brought me in their first year. I wasn't part of the expansion where they did the draft, but right after that, pulled foul.
0: So you had just finished up playing then and went right to Colorado right around then?
1: No, I took 1 year off and then came back and did something but nothing with the Twins.
0: Gino's laughing back there. He wants to know how that's different.
1: Well, different from now? Yeah, a swing and a miss, chased in the dirt. Little splitter at 90. One ball, two strikes. Then I went to the Rockies, I think, in 96. And was their advanced scout. Back then, they would have an advanced scout that you'd go out and scout the team that you were going to play the next series, and then you'd go on to the next city, scout that team, and then that was back when you had to FedEx everything. And strike three, as Castro is going to challenge this one. I got the outside corner.
2: The batter's challenging the pitch.
1: Thought it, but Carantini fielded it. That's a strikeout. Hit back to the dugout for a strikeout. So two out, runner at first, 4-0, Minnesota.
0: So you would have been here watching the Twins play the Dodgers, and then you would have written reports, and then you would have sent those reports to, I believe, Gene Glynn, who would then give them
1: Don
0: to
1: Don Baylor was the
0: Don
1: manager.
0: Baylor.
1: Run at first, short lead. Johnstone bats, an open stance, swing and a miss, came up empty on a 97-mile-an-hour heater.
0: Did you do your reports by hand?
1: Was
0: it all writing?
1: I got to write it up, the form and stuff, and talked about the hitters. And you know, you go in and you see a three-game series, the guys are going to get maybe 14, 15 at-bats with a spray chart, fouled off left side. So you could tell them what pitch it was, where they hit it, who's swinging a bat well. You know, a guy could be 0 for 1 for 12, but my report may say he's swinging a good bat.
0: Yeah, drilling line drives.
1: Yeah, made some hard contact. And then, of course, the pitchers. And I did my own chart on hit and runs. Who would hit and run and what counts? Who are the hitters?
0: I wish we could find some of those. Wouldn't that be cool to go back and look at those?
1: Yeah, I bet you I probably have some. No balls and two strikes, but I hand them off to Gene Glynn. He would go over them and then pass them along in the meetings with the players. That one missed outside, not by much. One and two, two outs.
0: Gino was here the other night.
1: He was.
0: Yeah, he came by, said hello.
1: Came up with another couple, right?
0: He was going to see Danny Lehman, who was the bench coach with the Dodgers who played for him in Rochester. Mm-hmm. So he and Julie were up here with another Waseca couple.
1: Fouled off again, stays alive.

0: baseball man right there.
1: Oh, yeah. What is he, Mr. Basketball for the state of Minnesota?
0: The first ever. The first ever. They went Gene Glenn, Kevin McHale. Those were the first two.
1: I wouldn't look at Gene Glenn and say, hey, you're a basketball player, but I bet you he could shoot.
0: He could fill it up.
1: 1-2. Lifted in the air, left field. Larnick to his left. Calls and catches and puts it away. One runner left on. We're going to the bottom of the fourth inning. 4-0 Minnesota on your home.
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5: Hey, Victor Carantini leads off here in the bottom half of the fourth inning. 4-0 on five hits, a couple of home runs tonight. Carantini takes a bender in there for a strike. Victor went down swinging his first time up on the homestand now. 3-for-13 with a home run. He's going to call timeout. 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
5: Pitch on the way, and it's down and in. One ball, one strike. Royce Lewis due up next. 1-1 pitch. Breaker missed way outside. Sagano played for the Yomiuri Giants over there. And a couple of MVP awards. He won the pitcher's triple crown. And lifted in the air, right field. Should be playable. McCarthy back, and McCarthy puts that one away. One out, and here's Lewis.
8: When Sagano came out of college and ascended to the pro ranks in Japan, he was a hard thrower. He was throwing 98, 99, in addition to the great split and whatnot. Obviously, at 36, he's got a different repertoire, but he tore that league up.
5: He's got different hitters to face over here, too. This one singled off him last time. Royce Lewis. Check swing didn't matter. Called a strike on the outside corner. Royce has made that transition to first base. Looked pretty easy. Hit in the air, left field fairly well. Going to be tracked down by the center fielder. Well, he can run a little bit. Carrick got there just off the end of the bat a little bit.
8: He's got that smooth gait where it doesn't look like he's running fast, but he's just buzzing along, covering a ton of ground.
5: The guy who I thought always could run faster was Devon White. Played center field, and he just, the way he would glide, and he was so quick, and it looked so easy. Here's a guy to run homer last time up, Brooks Lee. Takes this one down and in on a spinner, on a breaking ball.
8: You know, we've talked a lot about there's that you can look up home run in how many ballparks, and I always kind of scoff at it. That ball was a home run in one ballpark.
5: Coors Field?
8: This one. It was only a Target Field that was a home run.
5: Popped up. Left field side, shortstop. Castro, it's going to be Castro in foul territory. So Lee pops up, three up, three down. That is seven retired in a row. For Sagano. Through four, it's 4-0 Minnesota on your home for Twins Baseball.
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3: 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News this morning, the New York Mets fired manager Carlos Mendoza after a 34-47 start. Mets at home this weekend against the Phillies. Game tied at one into the seventh.
4: Razaban ready. Here's the pitch. Swung on, line to left. That's a base hit. Hill around third. They'll wave him to the plate. Soto with the throw. It's coming home. It's late. And Trey Turner with an RBI single, his second hit of the night, has put the Phillies back in front. It's 2-1.
3: Yeah, Phillies with a 2-1 lead. They got a great outing from former Met Zach Wheeler. 7 innings, 1 run. They're heading to the ninth, guys.
5: Well, here we're going to the top half of the fifth inning. Bottom third of the order. Carrig will lead off. Reached on a fielder's choice. Bradley delivers, and that one's lifted in the air. Routine. Lee at third base near the bag. And there's an easy one pitch out. He's got to report Rocky swing early and making some easy outs here tonight.
6: In 3 of 5 innings for Bradley, the first batter has been out on one pitch.
5: And here's a guy, Tovar. Had a walk, but he swung at a ball way outside. He has one strikeout now in his last 23 straight games. Takes that one for a strike. Tovar on the year, 208, 14 doubles. Did a lot of those at Coors Field, spacious outfield, 6 homers. Can walk into a few. Bradley rocks, fires. Lifted down the right field line. Kieschel into the corner, has room, and now runs out of our sight. And he catches it in foul territory. Nice play. Kieschel up against the padding. I like what he told you. I'm a ball player. I can play anywhere.
6: Yeah, he reached out, grabbed it right next to the wall, and then he took the contact square across his back, which is how they're teaching it, avoiding shoulder damage that way, hopefully.
5: Here's Julian to bat. Had a tough month of May. He hit 5 for 61. It was still penciled in the lineup. 223 average on the year. A couple home runs, 17 driven in. One ball, no strikes. And here's a strike. Evens it up, one ball, one strike. Talk to Julian, and Morneau was down there. The Canadians said he likes it, Colorado. Strike on the outside corner.
6: I was really hoping it would be kind of a rejuvenation spot for Eddie with all that grass out there. It is yet to come to fruition.
5: Missed down. 2 balls, 2 strikes. You know, he came up with us. He played so well, we had to find room for him. And again, didn't like his defense too much. Played some first base. And that missed outside. Carantini's going to challenge.
7: Catcher's challenging the pitch.
5: Carantini talking with Julian right now as they look up at the big screen. And it is strike three.
7: Strike, batter's out.
5: Good job, Carantini. 3 up, 3 down for Taj Bradley. We're going to the bottom of the fifth. It's all Minnesota. They're up 4-0 on your home for Twins baseball. Hi, this is Danny Gladden, and Mesh, Besher, and Spence remind you that this copyrighted broadcast is presented by the authority of the Minnesota Twins and may not be reproduced.

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0: It'll be Tristan Gray leading off, had a bunt single. His first time up. Now Castro in on the grass. Taking the bunt away this time as right, Aaron delivers. There's a line drive caught. First baseman had to jump up. That's Rumfield. Made a nice catch. First pitch swinging. You know, the Twins are a team that at times likes to swing early in counts.
7: Definitely Gray and Bell would be at the top of that list. Mm-hmm. Gray's at 41.5%. Bell's at 44.4%. At the bottom of the scale, Keyshaw. He swings at first pitch less often than anybody.
0: Sets up away to Keyshaw. Struck out looking his first time up. Breaking ball that missed outside.
7: Danny, that catch by Rumfield at first base, and when you see the Rockies, and we talked a bit about their history, boy, they've had some guys play over there, huh? Todd Helton, Armando Galarraga. Or Andres Galarraga, I should
0: say. Big cat. Pitch missed down and away. Good take there by Keyshaw.
7: They have this picture outside of the press box at Coors Field, and it's the Blake Street Bombers. It's Vinny Castilla. It's Larry Walker. It's the Big Cat and Dante Bichette side by side.
0: Outside, 3-0.
7: But Galarraga, he could play some first base. And Helton, obviously, Hall of Famer.
0: Larry Walker.
7: Wonderful player.
0: I was looking them up. They only have two numbers that the Rockies have retired. Pitch on the inside corner for a strike. Todd Helton and Larry Walker.
7: Larry Walker.
0: And they're talking about retiring the first manager in Don Baylor, number 25.
7: One of your teammates and friends.
0: Had a big hit for us. Popped up in shallow right field. That's going to be caught after a long run by the right fielder. Boy, McCarthy just kind of took his time getting there. You know who's, I think, that they will retire next? Who was the bearded Blackburn?
7: Charlie Blackman.
0: He was a favorite. But they've had some whole career there.
7: Yeah, that's the difference, right? Because Matt Holliday moved on, Tulowitzki moved on, Arenado moved on. Yeah, Arenado moved on.
0: There's Larnick to bat. Launches this one outside. That's nine in a row retired for Saguna.
7: It was really when Gray got thrown out after the bunt single that started this kind of groove.
0: That was a low strike, and Larnick's going to challenge this one.
8: The batter's challenging the pitch.
0: He's going to win it.
8: The ball, Minnesota has two remaining challenges.

0: Remember the first time we saw somebody challenge it? It was in spring training. Jeffers.
1: Yeah, first pitch.
0: And it was a kind of a pitcher ground ball, fair down the first baseline. Larnick around first, going to try for it, and he's going to make it a two-out double. Well, that hugged the line right over first base. That'll get Byron Buxton to the plate.
1: Now the challenge you're talking about, it was the first day of live BP.
0: Pitcher was throwing a...
1: Taylor Rogers threw the first pitch of the whole spring. Jeffers hadn't seen a pitch in, what, 4 months? Boom, hits the head.
0: A challenge.
1: And he was right.
0: And he's been pretty much right all season long. Twins catchers have really been kind of good at that.
1: Very good at it.
0: Here's Byron, flew out to deep center field.
1: How about a third two-run homer?
0: Yeah, that one's blocked in the dirt. Colorado Rockies, first to three, 32-49, 20 games out. And that tough National League West Division. Swung on a miss. Good little splitter there. Sagano coming in 79 in the third innings. He has given up 80 hits, 46 strikeouts. Not the strikeout guy he was in Japan. Buck with a count of one ball, one strike. Runner at second. Pulled down the left field line. Fair. That's going to score Larnick easily around third. Buck sprinting into second base. Slides, and it's a two-out RBI double. 5-0 Minnesota. Well, you wanted a two-run homer. How about back-to-back two-out doubles?
1: Yeah, they painted both lines. Larnick painted the right field line, and Buxton drilled one to left, and he has a couple of knocks today. And here's Cody Clemens.
0: RBI's picking up for Buck, 42 now on the year. How about the Rockies' record? They got a poor record on the road, 14-27. Clements takes this one low, ball one. Worst road record in the National League. Clemens with a count of one ball, no strikes. Buck at second. One run in. And that catches the outside corner. Now one ball, one strike. Clemens with that two-run homer snapped an 0-for-13. 12 homers now on the year. 32 ribbies. Zagano, the right-hander out of the stretch. Popped up, foul, souvenir. Ahead, 1-2. Zagano, last time out, he's riding a little bit of a four-game winning streak. It started in June 2nd. He's won four games in the month of June. Beat the Cubs. Beat the Athletics. Last time out, beat Pittsburgh. Fouled back, good cut.
1: Helps that they scored 40 runs for him in those four games.
0: Well, you had mentioned earlier about the run support this guy's getting. Well, not getting it tonight.
1: He pulled Jack Morris when he gets back in the dugout. Say, just give me 10. I've never lost with 10.
0: That was after he gave up five. Clemens with a count of 1-2. Ball in the dirt. And evens it up, two balls and two strikes. And he's only gone 6 2/3 inning. That's his longest outing this year. Got a no decision. That was at Arizona. Gave up eight runs against the Athletics and still won. Two to Clemens. Fouled off again.

0: First pitcher in majors to four straight starts with wins, posting an ERA over five. Timeout called by Clemens. Byron, good lead at second. One run in here in the bottom of the fifth inning. And the pitch fouled off again. Fastball 93. A four-seamer, split, sinker, slider, sweeper, cutter, curveball, too many pitches. That'll be able to master one. Went with a splitter and missed. Three balls and two strikes. Josh Bell in the on-deck circle. Good crowd here tonight.
1: Filling in nicely.
0: It is. Of course, over 100,000 for the three-game series against the Dodgers. Pickoff, no throw by the pitchers. Shortstop, Tovar tried to sneak in there. Buck had to dive back.
1: Yeah, this should be a great weekend, Danny. The weather is going to be great. You've got Ludacris tonight, Buxton bobblehead tomorrow, the Royce Lewis jersey. Great weather, good baseball, good combination. Plus, we've learned tonight, our sources on the scene reporters tell us that the $2 beers here are about $20 less per beer than you get at a World Cup match.
0: I could see that. Three, two, and he walks him. So that will get Bell to the plate. First walk issued. Nice Sagano.
1: Heck of an at bat by Cody Clemens. I mean, a wonderful job to work that, foul away some pretty tough pitches, and get Bell into the box. I think this lineup, Danny, top to bottom, does a really nice job of taking selfless at bats, not everybody trying to play hero in the batter's box and moving the line.
0: Didn't you say that the Rockies are a team that is calling the pitches from the dugout?
1: They are. Yeah, they brought over the pitching coach from Florida.
0: Florida does that.
1: Yeah, and that they kind of started it last year in Miami, and they are doing that in Colorado as well. That's been one of their processes that they've been revamping. They've got a guy up in the bullpen. It's Minnesota product Seth Halverson. Now, Halverson, last year when we saw them in Colorado, he was their closer, and he was throwing triple digits on the regular and just blowing guys away. But he was just activated today. He's been nicked up a little bit and struggling this year, but out of Heritage Christian High School right here in Minnesota.
0: So two on, two out. Josh Bell, DH, and 0-for-2. Popped up to the catcher. He is now 1-for-12 with a ribby on this homestand. Switch hitter, bats left-handed against the right-hander, Sagano. And here's the first pitch, down and in. Well, just relaying the signs, the catchers are never going to get an opportunity to call their own game. That one missed down and in. Two balls and no strikes. And sometimes the catchers have a better feel behind the plate, what that hitter's trying to do.
1: When we talked with the Marlins guys, they said that the catchers and pitchers have the opportunity and the right to override

0: put an end to that. They said that's not allowed. That falls under that electronic devices category.
1: 3-0 tick, and then it's in there for a strike. Josh Bell started to go to first base, came back. Could have challenged that, but it got the corner down and in. So he'll bat with a count of 3-1. 5-0 Minnesota, one in here in the bottom of the fifth. 5-0 hit into left center field, and that ball not going to be caught. Past the diving center fielder, Buxton scores. Cody Clemens will score. Bell will jog into second base with a two-out double. 7-0 Minnesota.
0: That's a pretty swing from Josh Bell. Hit that ball hard. Carrig, again, a great effort. Covers a lot of ground. And he made a game effort to try to catch that ball. It was his only chance. And Bell just lopes into second, knocks in a couple of more runs. Danny and Josh Bell cresting the 50 runs batted in mark. He's at 51 now on the season, lead the team.
1: Good piece of hitting right there. Went the other way with it. A little sinker down and away. Ball was slicing away from Carrick out there in center field. And now here's Carantini to bat.
0: And that's got to be tough as an outfielder, Danny. You run all that way, you make the dive, and you're anticipating where that ball is, but it's just running away from you as you make that dive.
1: Three extra base hits here in this inning. They have five extra base hits so far. This one's popped up, playable. Castro, third base. Tovar is going to come in and ball it, but the Twins pick up three runs here in the bottom of the fifth inning. They extend their lead 7-0 over the Rockies on your home for Twins baseball.
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0: your next game day jersey. Check it out. Waiting for you right here at Target Field. It's this Sunday. Royce Lewis replica jersey giveaway. 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Top of the order for the Rockies. Leading off will be McCarthy. And he swings at the first pitch, hits it into right field, and it's going to get over the head of Luke Keyshaw. He's going to try for two. Throwing to second base, not in time. Nice play there by Keyshaw. He knew he couldn't catch it, so he turned around and positioned himself to play the carom. Got the one hop off the wall and threw an on target. Good throw to Tristan Gray. And he had to slide McCarthy into second base. So there is their first extra base hit. Leadoff double here to start the top of the sixth. Moniak bats. Pitch high and away, ball one.
1: You know, Daniel, focus on the outs that guys make, balls they catch, but the balls that you can't catch are just as important, and he did a really nice job with that.
0: Bradley out of the stretch, nobody out, one on. And a swing and a miss, selfie cut, came up empty. Moniak, 0-for-2, fly out to left, fly out to center. Just activated, went 2-for-6 on their last homestand. And fouled back into the netting. 1-2 the series versus the Rockies, brought to you by Kemp's. Protein never tasted so good with Kemp's Protein Plus Milk, featuring 13 grams of protein. Grab yours today at Cub. It sounds good right now.
1: You're saying you're a milk drinker?
0: I eat protein shakes. Pitch down and away. Yeah, I learned it from you on the plane. It's that, milk and cookies.
1: That is a lie. I've never had milk on a plane in 20 years. That is fake news. Cookies, yes. Not denying that.
0: 2-2 pitch, missed inside. Had to lift his arms up to get out of the way of that inside fastball.
1: If I tried to get milk on the plane, I feel like you'd pour it over my head.
0: I wouldn't do that. Big pitch here, 3-2. Nobody out. Foul back, good cut. Well, we're on a flight here Sunday.
1: Yeah, I'm kind of excited that to
0: you
1: be
0: are
1: back on the road with you. It's going to be wonderful.
0: Yeah, I get to do some more play-by-play, takeoff, landing for you.
1: You do great airplane play-by-play.
0: Drew Halverson, a little nervous.
1: A little white knuckler?
0: Yeah. Hit down the left field line. Larnick giving chase into the corner. He'll get there. No chance for the runner to tag up McCarthy, so fly ball out.
1: If you're many skills, and this is probably part of the reason you're going into the Minnesota Broadcasting Hall of Fame, airplane play-by-play and fireworks play-by-play. And we're getting into that time of the year where your fireworks play-by-play also comes to the fore.
0: Yeah, I was talked into that. I thought that was, I could put that on my resume.
1: See if we can dial that up, play it postgame tonight.
0: Goodman to bat. Fouls it off to our right.
1: That one

0: Wet.
1: Take the beer out of your left hand, put it in your right hand, and then make the catch.
0: He poured that beer all over the guy in front of him.
1: Hey, $2 beer.
0: Oh, the guy's watch broke.
1: $2 beer. And foul straight back. He's in the hole, no balls and two strikes. Rockies have not been shut out in their last 32 ball games. They got a runner at second base right now. First time, well, they had a runner at third base back in the second inning. And Tovar struck out to end the threat. Bradley takes a look at the runner at second, short lead, and misfired high. Goodman, 21 home runs, 39 driven in. He does run. He has 5 stolen bases. Rockies with 59 bags on the year. Pitch high, evens it up, 2-2.
0: And Danny, he's not a Coors Field silver slugger. In fact, at home this year, he's hitting below 200. OPS is just 669, 7 homers. On the road, he's a 282 hitter, 944 OPS, and 14 dingers.
1: Missed on a slider. Run to count full, 3-2. Yeah, this is a Rockies club here. You, other than a couple players that played for the Twins, had to really kind of dial in, and he's one of their marquee players. Swung on and missed. Got him on a high heater. Strikeout number 6 for Bradley. Bradley's 500th career strikeout for Bradley. Nice job. Is that something you put on the mantle?
0: Why not? I think that's a good round number.
1: Rumfield bats, and he comes up empty on a swing. Rumfield tonight, he's walked twice. Trying to get the guys in the dugout. Runner at second. And a fastball locked him up. He's in the hole, no balls and two strikes. No runs, just 2 hits for the Rockies. 7 runs, 8 hits for the Twins. They've hit 2 home runs, 2-run shot. Cody Clemens in the first, 2-run shot. Brooks Lee in the second inning. Crowd coming to life. Couple looks by Bradley. And delivers low and away. 81 pitches for Bradley here in the top half of the 6th inning. Rockies had a right-hander warming up. He's still out there. Twins bullpen quiet. That one's lifted in the air. Might be playable. It is Clemens on the chalk line. And now here comes Luke Keyshaw at the last minute. Calling everybody off. Clemens was camped underneath it, but Keyshaw taking charge. Leadoff double. They strand him at second, going to the bottom of the 6th. It'll be Lewis, Lee, and Gray up 7-0 on your home for Twins baseball.
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5: Sagano's done for the night. Five innings, seven hits, seven runs earned, one walk, two strikeouts. He'll give way to the right-hander, Seth Halvorsen. First batter he faces will be Royce Lewis. Twins up 7-0. First pitch in there for a strike. Fastball. Halvorsen just recalled from Triple-A Albuquerque. His third stint this year on the active roster. And scoreless in 13 of 18 appearances. And that's a heater that missed outside. 99 with the fastball.
6: Maple Grove product, Heritage Christian High School.
5: Foul back underneath us.
6: We nearly got our first bouncing ball in the booth there, Danny. Royce has been, what, three foul balls up here from Royce this year. He's our guy.
5: Here's 1-2. Foul back, good cut. Hey, you're touched. 103. Bottom of the ninth inning back in July of 2025.
6: Now, he blew away the Twins with a couple of saves in triple figures last year in Denver. And this year it's been the command, really, Danny. When you look at him in 18 outings, 16 in the third innings, 16 strikeouts and 14 walks.
5: Mm-hmm.
6: And they say the velo's ticked down a little bit, and he just hasn't been as crisp.
5: Pitched well down in Albuquerque when he was there. Check swing went around on it. And Royce on a slider at 86, out number one. And now Brooks Lee will step to the plate. Let's head on down to the Farm Minor League update. With the St. Paul Saints, they won their first game of today's doubleheader against Louisville by a score of 3-1. John Klein tossed four strong innings while allowing just one run, three hits. He struck out three. Ground ball pulled foul. Brady Sizemore picks that one up, finds a fan.
6: Well, Klein from Osseo, Halvorsen from Maple Grove. Something good in the water up there for hard-throwing right-handers.
5: Shakes his catcher off a couple of times, now ready to go. Breaking ball, low.
6: Only really throws two pitches. He throws a handful of splits on the year, but we talked about the velo. He averaged 100 on the four-seam last year, Danny. But opponents hit 300 against it. So you have to have more than just the ability to light up a gun.
5: Lifted in the air, third base side. Willie Castro giving chase. Foul territory. He'll two-hand it, put that one away. Castro's been busy down the left field line tonight. Two down, base is empty, and the batter will be Tristan Gray. Gray getting the start at shortstop here tonight. Had a bunt base hit his first time up. 3-for-6 on the homestand. Has driven in 28 runs. Ground ball, two hopper, first base. He'll flip to the pitcher who drops it. It'll be an error on the pitch

0: You know, Chris Rumfield fielded that. Second baseman was right there, Julian. But he had plenty of time, and he elected to throw it while he was running towards second base. He could have planted it and just gave a better feed to where he led him.
1: He hurried it. Two ways about it. Twins will take it.
0: Yeah, Halverson's got to catch that ball. He received it a good 5 feet before the bag, and that get Kieschel to the plate, line drive right to Julian at second base. So an error as Kieschel lines out for the third out. We've completed six here at Target Field, first to three against the Rockies. Twins up 7-0 on your home for Twins baseball.
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1: Willie Castro in a hurry, bounces the first pitch of the inning to Royce Lewis, who makes a nice little scoop behind the bag at first base, and he throws a beautiful feed to Taj Bradley. And on one pitch, there's an out. So seven innings, and of the seven innings, four of them a one-pitch out, one of them a one-pitch base hit. So you've had 5 1-pitch at-bats in seven innings tonight by the Colorado Rockies leadoff hitter.
0: You know, Chris, and they're not squaring them up to where, wow, you know, they're easy outs.
1: Yeah, it's not like that's the pitch I was looking for and
0: right.
1: I put the swing on that I wanted to, as Moniak takes a strike. Pardon me, that's Troy Johnston taking a strike, and it's 0-1.
0: But by doing that, don't you handicap the next hitter and I got to maybe take a pitch?
1: Strike two, it's 0-2, and I don't know if hitters think that way anymore. You would think so. But the one thing I do know for sure, Danny, is it's the reason that a guy like Taj Bradley is still in the game in the seventh inning and has a chance to be in the game in the eighth inning. 0-2, tapped, right side. Lewis races to grab it before it hits the base, and he grabs it right at the pillow and stomps on the bag for an easy out number two. That's a nice job by Royce Lewis, and we probably haven't talked enough about how smoothly he has moved over to first base and gotten used to that big old glove. Mm. He said the glove was the biggest challenge, Danny, and he's been up to the challenge.
0: He's going to like it. You're going to catch more balls, a bigger glove out there. But he has made that transition pretty good. Don't forget, he's a third baseman, reaction position. Does the same thing over there at first base.
1: Cole Kerrig takes a strike, 0-1. Yeah, when Justin Morneau worked with him a little bit, I asked him, and he said, look, he's a great athlete, and he's a baseball player, and he will be just fine and then some. It's a big swing and miss, and it's 0-2. Six pitches in the inning, they've all been strikes. Twins lead 7-0. We're in the top of the seventh.

0: Bradley taps the rubber and delivers. Swung on a miss, and he struck him out. And see you later, Colorado Rockies. That's the dominant inning there from Taj Bradley. Had a six-pitch first. He has a seven-pitch seventh. And the Twins leading 7-0 as we go to the seventh inning stretch. All right here on your home for Twins baseball.
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3: Let's get to the Pilot Games real impact from this one. When you play Pilot Games, your community wins. Twins and Rockies, first of three here this weekend, and the Twins took the lead tonight just three batters in.
0: Swung on, a hit high in the air for Clemens, deep right field. That ball's headed for the dock, and it's gone for a Cody Clemens home run. Well, the running game's not in order, but the jogging game is. Two-run clout to right for Cody Clemens. He snaps an 0-for-13, and the Twins grab an early 2-0 lead.
3: 12th of the year for Clemens. Brooks lead plated two more in the second with a two-run shot, his 14th. Twins got three in the fifth, seven runs on Sagano. Taj Bradley in cruise control on the other side. Seven scoreless, only two hits, 91 pitches. Guys, he has never recorded an out in the eighth inning. That may change tonight.
0: He's hitting 91 pitches, John, and he's got a pretty good chance here. As Larnick will lead off, Larnick, Buxton, Clemens, and the new pitcher is Juan Mejia. Hard-throwing right-hander, 25 years of age. He averages a little over 97 miles an hour on his four-seamer. Also throws a sweeper and the occasional sinker and changeup. And his issue has been control. A lot of walks as he drops a breaking ball on Larnick for a strike, and the count is 0-1. The ERA, north of 6 and crowding 7. He's 1-6 in 32 outings. 20 walks. Opponents hit 293 against him. Ball pulled foul into the camera well down the right field line, and it rattles around in there. The count is 0-2. Mejia has good stuff. It's just, again, harnessing it. Larnick doubled and scored last time up, and he shoots this one a little flared on the left field line, pushing foul. It'll drop foul, and we'll pause 10 seconds for station identification on your home for Twins baseball.
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0: No balls and two strikes. Stalonik leading off. We're in the home seventh. He swings and rips one foul on the right field line. Larnick keyed that three-run fifth inning, and it all happened with two outs and nobody on. He doubled up the right field line, and Buxton doubled up the left field line, a walk to Clemens, and then Bell's two-run double, and the route was on. 0-2, taken just wide, good take, 1-2. To the former Oregon State Beaver, Trevor Larnick. Had a really nice year. Straight away in the left-handed box, pitched down and in right on his shoe top. He moves that size, 13 spike out of the way and avoids the ball, and he'll fight at 2-2. The pitch swung on and pulled into right field for a base hit. Past Eddie Julian, a hustling Larnick hard turnaround first. Two-hit night for Trevor, ninth hit for the Twins, and here's Buck. Danny, we've been talking a lot about the run scored again with Byron. He's now up to 56. And we were kind of hoping he could get over the

0: up to 100 runs last year. The last Twin to score 100 runs in a season.
1: Chuck Knobloch.
0: Jorge Polanco. In 2019, his all-star year, scored 107 runs, hit 295. Pretty good year at short as Buck takes up and in. Dozier did it 4 years in a row.
1: Well, that tells me somebody's driving him in.
0: Yeah. Kadire. And then you go back to Koski and Knobloch in 97. And I would love to see Byron join that list. So 1-0 stays high and they count 2-0. It means you're healthy, it means you're on base, and it means the lineup is functioning as a unit. Big hole right side, Julian Hugg in the bag at second. And Buxton hits this one high in the air, sailing away towards the warning track and caught at the base of the wall. Just a little hollow for Byron Buxton. Oh, was sailing towards the seats and left fans standing. But Moniak was able to grab it at the base of the wall for a deep fly ball out. Now, even the outs are exciting tonight for Buck. He's had two deep fly balls to go with a single and a double. And now it's Clemens. Buxton's bobblehead day coming tomorrow. Again, he had the first cycle in Target Field history last bobblehead day. As a pitch down and into Clemens in the count 1-0. Cody has to be fired up going home to Houston. We're going to be in his hometown Monday, Tuesday, and Wednesday, a trio of night games against the Astros. 1-0, fouled away. I guess the World Cup has caused us to move hotels. We'll be in a different area of town. One of my favorite ballparks to work in. Great place to call a game.
1: A lot goes on in that ballpark.
0: Yeah, and some of it above board. Here's the 1-1. Pulled sharply towards Julian. Grabs it. He feeds the shortstop Tovar back to first, and that is in time for a double play. So a 4-6-3 double play in the leadoff single erased. We've played seven. Twins lead 7-0 on your home for Twins baseball.
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0: Well, Tosh Bradley, back atop the rubber. Bradley going to face 8-9-1 here. He's sitting on 91 pitches now. He's had a 6-pitch inning, a 7-pitch inning. We've seen Tosh, of course, crest that 100-pitch mark before. Trying to figure out if he's going to get that first ever out in the 8th inning in his career. What a night to do it. All Twins in this series with the Rockies. 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Protein never tasted so good with Kemp's Protein Plus Milk. Featuring 13 grams of protein. Grab yours today at Cub. It's the cows. The hitter is Tovar. Wonderful glove, Tovar. Loves to swing early. 55% of the time he swings at the first pitch. Is there another one pitch out in the offing to lead off an inning? Pitch on the way. Swung on and a little broken bat blooper. Fair into left field. It's going to drop in front of a hustling Larnick, and Tovar is going to speed into second base with a leadoff double. So it's another one pitch at bat, 6 of 8, 4 outs and 2 doubles. It's just a third hit given up by Tosh Bradley. Sawed that bat in half. And the hitter is going to be Eddie Julian now at the bottom of the order.
1: I was watching Keyshaw out in right field, and I always hear me say there's always a place for you to go. Wherever the ball, if it's hit in the left field, as a right fielder, you got a place to go. Buck has a place to

0: though, and Keyshaw was backing up. Got in behind second base in case the ball would get by Clemens somehow.
1: Love it.
0: He was right there.
1: Here's Eddie Julian. Nice little video for Eddie before the ball game. Now Bradley delivers, and Eddie takes wide. One ball, no strikes. The bullpen is active now for Minnesota. Lefty Cody Funderburk is up. Runner at second. Taj looks back, now delivers, and this one skied foul down the third baseline, 1-1. Eddie has that great natural power the other way to left field. When he is right and his swing is right, he does a great job of keeping that bat path through the zone and driving, really pushing the ball to left center.
0: There's two home runs so far this year. I thought the ballpark would play better for him with average as well.
1: Yeah, I agree. 1-1 is wide, 2-1.
2: 60 John Brebbia for Colorado.
1: I think we were talking off air. I also thought that Eddie would really be a master of the ABS. I thought he was a guy that it would really benefit. Very patient. There's a pitch high here, and it's 3-1. And how many times did we see Eddie, you know, rung up on a called strike three? He led the league in called strike threes, and so often those pitches would be just off the plate.
0: And don't forget, the guys from the minor leagues seem to have a head start on it, on the big leaguers, because they implemented that in the minor leagues. They were used to it.
1: 3-1 here. Swung on and fouled away, 3-2. But Eddie so often would be called out on strikes looking, led the league in that department, and he'd say, look, look at the pitch. It's not a strike. And he was right often, and now there's this methodology in place for him to not be out in those instances. And I, you know, haven't looked at how often he's challenged. He was rung up earlier today, and he was out because of a challenge by the catcher, actually. 3-2. Swung on and fouled off his hands, and it stays at 3-2.
0: Always have had a quick hands, quick bat. Squares it up, it goes a long way.
1: He built that swing to hit the high fastball, that high carry fastball. And then teams started darting him down and in, and he struggled to adjust, and he's working on it. Payoff here from Taj, and that's a breaking ball down and in, and that's ball four. They're going to challenge again. All right, so here's the test.
3: The catcher's challenging the pitch.
1: It's going to be close, but I think it's ball four.
0: No, strike. I just, the way Julian reacted.
3: Oh. Pitches the ball. Minnesota's one challenge remaining.
1: So Julian gets his base. That was the 99th pitch of the night for Taj Bradley. Still looking for that first ever out in the eighth inning. Caratini taking a slow walk out. You've got lefty McCarthy, lefty Moniak, and the lefty Funderburk is up in the pen. And we'll find out if this stall tactic is to get Derek Shelton some time to get his motor running. It is. Here comes Shelty, and Taj Bradley still has yet to record an out in the eighth inning, but that doesn't take away from the fact that he was very, very good for the Minnesota Twins here tonight. We're going to have ourselves a pitching change. It's brought to you by Upanor, a GF brand. Count on Upanor for plumbing that performs. Scoreboard update with John Vitas next, right here on your home for Twins baseball.
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7: 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The Houston Astros came into the weekend red hot with a chance to get to first place in the American League West this weekend, but they did not have their way tonight in Detroit.
8: Outman takes ball one, the 1-0. Swinging a fly ball down the right field line. This one's deep. It's got a chance. And it's gone. A home run. James Outman, three-run home run. Tigers having some fun. They've got a 7-0 lead in the fourth.
7: That was the third Detroit.

0: Homer against Spencer Arrighetti. Kerry Carpenter, Colt Keith had the others. Cater Montero, 7 scoreless. Tigers blow out the Astros 8-0. Guys?
1: It was that intercept point, John Vitas. The intercept point, the bat speed, the attack angle all coming together for another James Outman home run. Right here, it's Cody Funderburk, and he inherits a bit of a pickle. He's got runners on at first and second and nobody out. Does have a 7-run lead to work with. Funderburk back in the big leagues. Issues for Cody have always been strike throwing. The stuff plays. He's 1-1 with a 3-4-4 in 21 outings, but 16 walks compared to just 10 strikeouts. He gets a swing and miss from McCarthy. Always eager to get into the act early in the at bat, and the count is 0-1. McCarthy's fourth plate appearance, and he's seen 6 total pitches in his first 3. Sinkers, cutters, sweepers, everything moves for Funderburk. He's got a nice little mustache beard combo working. And a big swinging miss here, and the count is 0-2. Funderburk just back from St. Paul. He has the stuff to be a real factor in the bullpen. And his 0-2 is looked at down and away. 1-2. Tosh Bradley, 7-plus innings tonight, 99 pitches. No runs. He is responsible for both base runners. As this one tapped back up the middle, slow roller past Funderburk. Bare hand, do-or-die opportunity for Clemens, and he can't grab it. And everybody's going to be safe. It's going to be an infield hit. It's going to be an infield hit, and the bases are now loaded with nobody out here in the eighth inning.
2: Yeah, tough to defend that. That was a do-or-die by Cody. Just got over the glove. The Funderburk now.
1: That's a play if you're a right-handed pitcher falling away.
2: Yeah, you get it.
1: You got a shot pretty easy, but not as a lefty, and now it's Moniak. Left on left. Pitch to Moniak is down, 1-0. They're going to challenge, I think.
3: Catcher's challenging the pitch. Pitches the ball, and Minnesota's out of challenge.
1: Wow, those two challenges that Caratini lost by a combined, what, 0.2 of an inch?
2: I think Caratini reacted based on what Funderburk was doing. Because Funderburk kind of went statue and thought it was a strike.
1: Ground ball top towards first base, picked up by Royce. He'll concede the run and take the out at first. So 3 unassisted, Moniak is retired. And the Rockies score their first run. That run is charged to Bradley. Tovar scores, Julian to third, McCarthy to second, and there's one out for the righty Goodman. What was that number you had about the last time they were shut out?
2: Yeah, I guess 32 ball games.
1: They can keep that in the game notes because it's going to be at least 33. First pitch hacking, high fly ball, deep right center. Keyshaw's back, he's under it, he'll grab it. Eddie Julian's going to score, 7-2. McCarthy goes to third base. So it's a sack fly and an RBI for Hunter Goodman, and it's a 7-2 ball game now. And we can slam the book shut on Taj Bradley. 7-plus innings, 99 pitches, 2 runs on 3 hits, 3 walks, and he struck out 7. As Rumfeld will bat left on left against Funderburk, who allows both inherited runners to score. But 2 outs here in the inning, and the pitch. He's taken just off the plate away by the lumbering run field. He's a big, strong kid. It's 1-0. He's driven in 14 runs in his last 14 games. Has a big open stance, kind of leans back on his leg and has a high leg kick, and he takes a strike, and it's 1-1.
2: Mind you, Wallner just a little bit with that open stance, just the pre-setup part of it.
1: You got that cold stare. He's got some power, and he swings and misses here, 1-2. They say he's a one-position guy, which anymore is a bit of a rarity, but if he keeps hitting, Danny, he's going to be just fine.
2: Yeah.
1: There's not a lot of managers who are bummed out to have a guy they know he's going to play there every day, and they really like his glove defensively, too. He's not quick and fast, but he's really good with the glove. Ball and 2 to the big rookie Rumfield. Runner at third, 2 outs, infield back. Fundy delivers, swung on and fouled away. Sunday's just got a whole lot sweeter at Target Field. 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

0: 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Nifty play by Royce to get into foul territory and grab it. Behind former Twin Doug Bernier, who is the first base coach.
1: I always like first baseman to field that ball. He gives you a little practice. He had a range a little bit to his left. You go that far, go ahead. It's hugging the line. Bent over and field it, and then he turned and got in position in case that was fair. Kind of a free practice run there.
0: 1-2. Swung on, little looper center field, base hit. Run's going to score. It's a three-run eighth for the Rockies, and it's now a 7-3 ball game. RBI single for T.J. Rumfield. Make it 15 runs batted in his last 15 games. And the hitter's going to be Willie Castro. Really, the key to this inning in terms of Funderburk's part in it was that little swinging bunt that nobody could get to. Here's the pitch to Willie, and he swings and misses. Goes down to a knee. It's 0-1. Willie's wearing number 3 with the Rockies. Another former Twin wore number 3 when he went to Colorado. That was Michael Kadire. Big swing and miss, and the count is 0-2. Couldn't wear 5. And in honor of Harmon Killebrew, he wore 3, and he won a batting title.
1: You know, he signed a nice little 2-year contract. He's going to be there.
0: Good idea. Just a versatile, solid pros pro. Willie hits this ball into left. Larnick won't be able to get it. Another base hit, and the hit parade continues. So the blowout, 7-0 lead here in the eighth inning. Now we're looking at a 7-3 ball game, and suddenly the tying run is in the on-deck circle. And this changes your calculus a little bit. They will not be Johnston, as the Rockies are going to go to the bench, and they're going to find the righty Tyler Freeman. So Tyler Freeman, who's been one of their better players, is on to hit here, right on left. And Pete Mackey's going to make an appearance on the mound. And I think what he's going to tell Cody Funderburk is, look, there's a lot of people who want to see Ludacris here, so let's get the out and finish things up.
1: Well, maybe Cody also is one of those guys that...
0: It's not as if they're drilling balls all over the ballpark, right?
1: No, it's got an infield base hit, a little broken bat flare.
0: Well, now Yoendris Gomez is up. You know, a few batters ago, you're thinking, hey, 7-0, is this the night Marco Raya gets his major league debut in a lower leverage spot? Chance to work Fundy back into it. He inherited 2 on, nobody out, but he's given up 3 hits, allowed both inherited runners to score, as well as 1 run on his ledger. And now it's Tyler Freeman. Freeman hitting 280 on the year. 3 homers. He's driven in 22. And he cues one foul down over the top of the Twins dugout. Bounces right past the ear of Grady Sizemore. Twins still in control. They lead 7-3, but just a little bit tighter now as both bullpens are working overtime. 0-1, a check swing, and the count 0-2. Well, Castro's hit came on an 0-2 pitch. Rumfield's RBI single on a 1-2 pitch. So the first 2 strikes haven't been the issue. Let me get that last one. Funderburk delivers, and it's in the dirt. Nice stop by Victor Caratini. A ball and 2 strikes. Twins trying to kick off this 3-game series in the win column. Keep a step closer to 40 wins as a swing and a miss, and down he goes, and the inning is over. So Funderburk fans Freeman. John Vitas will like that alliteration, but 3-run score in the top of the eighth inning. It's 7-3 Minnesota. See if they can pad that lead when we return on your home for Twins baseball.
2: Let's step back in time with this date in Twins history, narrated by Dick Bramer.
3: June 26, 1977. 46,400.

0: 63 fans packed into Met Stadium to watch the Twins and White Sox battle for the AL West lead on Rod Carew Jersey Day. Carew entered the game hitting .396 and was chasing the elusive .400 mark.
1: It's not the 7 silver bats that I won or the MVP award or the Rookie of the Year. It's one day playing out at the old Met Stadium, getting 6 standing ovations during the course of a ball game. The greatest thing that has ever happened to me is that.
0: He finished the game driving in 6 runs and going 4-for-5 at the plate to raise his average to .403. Oh, and right fielder Glenn Adams set the Twins record with 8 RBI in the 19-12 Twins win.
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7: Chris and Danny back live here at Target Field. A festive crowd tonight as the Twins try to open up this 3-game set against the Rockies with a win. John Brebbia is on the pitch, and if the name sounds familiar, Brebbia was with the Twins throughout spring training. He appeared in 15 games with the St. Paul Saints, ended up with Colorado, 7 games at Albuquerque, and now this is his second game with the Rockies. Facing Josh Bell, then it'll be Caratini and Lewis. First pitch to Bell is in for a strike, and the count is 0-1. And the Twins do not have any challenges remaining here as we play on in the bottom of the 8th. No balls and a strike. Brebbia with that big bushy beard. Rocks and fires and a big swing and miss, and the count is 0-2. Well traveled. He's been with a bunch of different organizations. He was with the Giants, Detroit, Atlanta, White Sox, St. Louis, Yankees. He's been around. And a pitch low, the count 1-2. Twins lead it by the score of 7-3. Looking for a little late insurance here. Got the first 7, gave up 3 there in the top of the 8th inning, now in the home 8th. And a foul ball, and the count stays at 1-2. Released by the Twins on May 20th, 9 days later, signed with the Rockies. And he pitches to Bell. And this ball hit high in the air, right center field. McCarthy and Carrig convene. It's going to be Carrig streaking in front of McCarthy and grabbing it for an out. And there's one down for Caratini. Eric Orsi up in the pen for the Twins. And looking ahead, it's brought to you by James Hardy. Game 2 against the Rockies tomorrow under the lights. It's a 6:10 Saturday night start. We're on at 5:30. Mike Paredes, his 4th start. When you look ahead to home improvements, look to James Hardy. Hardy Siding, America's number one brand of siding. Pitch to Caratini, a strike, 0-1. He's 0-3 tonight. Boy, Paredes has certainly seized his opportunity and made the most of it. He has been a lifesaver for the Twins pitching staff. Brebbia taps the rubber and lets it fly, and a big swing and miss, 0-2. Bailey Ober threw a bullpen today. He was smiling in the clubhouse afterwards. See how he feels coming in tomorrow as he works his way back. Brebbia delivers, and it's high, and the count is 1-2. Clemens a 2-run homer in the first. Lee a 2-run homer in the second. And it was 4 straight 2-out hits in the 5th inning. RBI double for Buxton, 2-run double for Bell. We're now in the 8th, and the 1-2 pitch is

0: runs wide to Victor Caratini. Two balls, two strikes. Ball game streaking right along, I dare say at ludicrous speed, with the post-game conference upcoming here at Target Field. We'll still bring you all of the usual post-game festivities and the post-game download. Caratini yanks one foul first baseline. Danny will head downstairs with John. Hopefully Twins hold on and win. We'll have a post-game interview here before we do that. Rabia stares in, has the sign. Pitch delivered, and it's down and in. And the count is 3-2 now to Victor Caratini. Eye-popping scores around the league. I'm sure you guys will be talking, Danny, about the White Sox putting up 22 runs on the Royals.
1: Looking at the box score there, Spence pitcher went inning to the third, 8 hits, 10 runs.
0: 3-2 foul away. I have to think there's some position guys chucking for the Royals in that one.
1: Well, Lang pitched. He went a third, gave up 5. And then Lynch, I don't know who that is.
0: Daniel Lynch, the fourth. Well, those are all real pitchers. This ball pulled foul on the right field line. I mean, Lynch is a guy who has saved games for them. His ERA is under 2.5.
1: Home runs, a lot of them.
0: Should have started Alvin Dark. 3 balls and 2 strikes to Caratini. And with Cleveland, I think, trailing at last look, they could be in the White Sox jump into the pole position. Here's a 3-2. Fouled away. And did you see that A.J. Pruszynski presented the Pope with the ball?
1: The last ball of the World Series, the last out.
0: Yeah, A.J. said it was sitting on his wall, and he thought, you know what, better if it's sitting in the Vatican. So in classic A.J. fashion, he negotiated a face-to-face, and away we go. 3-2. Back up the middle, picked up by Tovar behind the bag at second. He has great range, and he throws to first for the out. Royce Lewis is the batter.
1: I would have negotiated like a tour or something.
0: You know what? I cannot wait till we run into AJ again doing one of his games to find out exactly what was involved. I've done the regular tours there, and it's pretty cool. But I know that AJ got to see some secret stuff there that
1: Did he go over to present it to him?
0: Yeah,
1: there?
0: He was at the Vatican.
1: Well, that explains why he was suited up.
0: Yeah, looked good, didn't he? Strike called 0-1.
1: AJ?
0: He made a surprise appearance in our booth in spring training. 0-1 pitch. Breaking ball swung through. Boy, Royce, I think we'd like to see that one again, Danny. That looked like it had a parachute on it. A little overeager. 0-2. Brebbia shrugs his shoulders. Twins up 7-3. The pitch is swung on and hit in the air. Left field. Moniak chasing it at the wall. He leaps up. Can't make the catch. It's off his glove, and it's on the warning track. Lewis pulls up at second base. And Royce Lewis has a two-out double here in the eighth inning off the tip of the glove of a leaping Mickey Moniak. Well, then he got it again.
1: And he got the breaking ball. Yep. Just a little bit out over front. Good play there by the left fielder. Moniak got there, timed his leap. It got in his glove. And then just kind of popped out.
0: Right off the Treasure Island Baseball Network logo out there on the wall. And here's Brooks Lee batting left-handed. Homered in his first at-bat. According to StatCast, it was a home run in only one park, this one, which is a good reminder about that stat, that the only ballpark that really matters is the one you're actually playing in. That's ball one wide, 1-0.
1: This is a bat right here, 2 outs. You need to grind this one, and there's some money out there at second base. Pick up that RBI.
0: 3 2-out runs in the fifth. This one fouled straight back, 1-1. It's funny, we talk a lot about 5 o'clock versus 7 o'clock. Brooks did not have a great 5 o'clock today necessarily in the cage. But boy, when he got in at 7 o'clock, he was ready to go. Trying to pick up Royce Lewis here and pad this lead. The pitch is taken right on the knees for a strike. Batting left-handed here, as he was in the second when he picked up his 14th home run. He had 16 last year. That's a career.

0: Drove in 64. That's a career high. He's sitting on 47 for the season right now as he calls time, waves some gnats away from in front of his face. Brooks is 1-for-3. Twins lead 7-3. Royce off the bag at second, gets Brebbia's attention, and the pitch is poked in the air to left field. Moniak comes in a step, now goes back. He makes the catch. Brooks retired, and the Twins strand Lewis at second base. So we go to the ninth. Twins lead 7-3 right here on your home for Twins baseball.
1: Fueling up for game day?
2: Sure am. 4 kids, 3 fields, 16 halftime snacks.
1: Oh, the rare quintuple triple special.
2: Yep, it's a lot. But this pump, it's my turn to play.
1: Ah, love a woman who turns gassing up into a game.
2: Come on. Yes! 40 even!
1: Woo! MVP of the pump right here. Cenex, here for what's ahead.
3: This is Ryan Jeffers from the Minnesota Twins and ambassador for the 2026 Special Olympics USA Games. UnitedHealthcare is the proud co-presenting partner of the 2026 Special Olympic USA Games, which is coming to Minnesota this

0: This is the Treasure Island Baseball Network.
1: Eric Shelton and trusting Eric Orsi to get the final 3 outs of this one. Twins are up 7-3. It'll be the bottom third of the order, Carrig, Tovar, and Julian. Defensive changes, Ryan Kreidler is in to play shortstop, pushing the shortstop Tristan Gray over to second base. That bumps Cody Clemens out to right field. Keyshaw is done for the day, and I would say job well done in right field for Luke Keyshaw in his first ever start in right field. There's Carrig. Cole Carrig is 0-for-3, has a 5-game hitting streak on the line. Playing in just his 15th big league game, and he takes high, 1 ball, no strikes. 82nd game of the year for the Rockies. They've won 32 games through 81 games, the halfway point this year. Last year, 18. As a pitch low, and it's 2-0. That is a marked improvement. 18-63 to 32-49 is a big difference. There was some thought at the 81-game mark last year they would break that White Sox record for ineptitude. It's a swing and foul ball, 2-1. Warren Schaefer took over for Bud Black. He was fired, along with our buddy Mike Redmond, the bench coach there. Bud Black, great baseball man for a lot of years, good manager. Did not have a whole lot to work with.
2: Did not.
1: For his time there in Colorado.
2: And Mets just fired their manager.
1: Yeah. 2-1 is low. It's 3-1.
2: It's not so much bad managing, it is bad players. Mm.
1: Roster construction.
2: Yep. It's just the players are end up, you can't change 26 guys on the roster. Change the manager.
1: 3-1. And that is taken low, ball 4. That is not what the Twins are looking for. Leadoff walk, Orsi to Carrig, and here's Tovar. And Tovar started that 3-run eighth inning with a double. He's 1-for-3. Bradley went 7 and change. Funderburk an inning. Twins led 7-0. They were on easy street till a 3-run eighth, and now getting a little more anxious here in the top of the ninth with one on and nobody out. First pitch fouled away. That's off to our right, headed for the press box and just short of the press box, where that one saved the beat writers. Somebody leapt up and knocked it down, and that was a new computer on the expense report. 0-1. Here's the pitch. Swung on a miss, 0-2. Hoping to chat with Cody Clemens at the conclusion of a Twins win. We're going to be really quick out of here and to the break, because they're going to be getting this place ready to go nuts for the Ludicrous show. O2 pitch. Swung on and hit in the air to center field. Byron in those sweet yellow spikes. Drifts a little bit back and makes the catch. And there's one away here in the ninth inning. So one down for Edouard Julian. He's wearing number 6 as a Rocky, 47 here. Julian walked and came around to score in that 3-run eighth inning. Set for Morsey. Straight front leg, cocked back leg, and he drops a breaking ball over for a strike. That's become a nice little weapon for him.
2: Especially first pitch like that, get ahead. Now I can go ahead, drop that splitter on him.
1: Yeah, figuring out new and different ways to stay out of a pattern but not have to rely only on the splitter, but to optimize a really good pitch for him as he misses low with the split and the count 1-1. Good crowd tonight. Better than 27,000 here on a Friday night. Beautiful weather. Good ball game. Going to have a good concert. And we get to do it all again tomorrow. Ain't life grand. There's a pitch just low. It's 2-1. Still tickets available for that Buxton bobblehead tomorrow. Want to add that to your collection? Two balls and a strike. Double play ends the game. The 2-1 is a strike, and the count is 2-2.

0: Jake McCarthy's on deck. Twins lead 7-3. One out here in the top of the ninth. Long set. Or as he peeks out from under that yellow bill and delivers. And this one cued into left field. The new left fielder is Austin Martin. He dives. It gets by him. And it rolls to the wall. Carrig's going to roll around second. He's going to go to third. They're going to wave him all the way home. Cole Carrig's going to score. Julian ends up at second. And it's 7-4 now. Minnesota's lead is trimmed to 3. Martin in for defensive purposes out in left field. And he came charging in on that ball, and he just couldn't get it with a head-first dive, and it rolled all the way to the fence for a run-scoring double. I told you that's where Eddie likes to hit the ball. And again, things get a little tighter than the Twins would have liked here with McCarthy at the plate.
1: Yeah, you like that effort there by Martin out there. He, more times than not, Chris, he really comes up with that play.
0: Pitch on the way, and this ball hit high in the air, deep right field. Clemens is back, base of the wall, looking up. It's a home run, and you can officially be concerned. It's now a 7-6 Twins lead. Eric Orsi serves up a home run to Jake McCarthy on, guess what, the first pitch. He's put the first pitch in play, 3 of his 5 plate appearances. And the Twins, who once led 7-0, are now holding on for dear life in a 7-6 game here of the ninth with just one out in the heart of the order coming up. And Derek Shelton has seen enough of Eric Orsi tonight. This pitching change is brought to you by Upanor. GF Brand, count on Upanor for plumbing that performs. Scoreboard update with John Vitas next on your home for Twins baseball.
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4: AL Central out-of-town scoreboard update, and as much as it hurts to see the Twins' bullpen give up 4 runs here late, at least they didn't do what the Royals' bullpen did today and allow 22 runs.
5: Long hold, now the pitch. Fargus shoots one out into left center. It's going to get down there, all the way to the wall. Antonacci's going to score. Vargas has a double, sponsored by Tito's, and they've scored 10 runs in the inning.
4: 10 runs in the bottom of the third. Miguel Vargas drove in 5. Chase Meidroth had 4 hits, and Sandlin with a quality start. White Sox defeat the Royals 22-1, Chris.
0: Well, the Twins were rolling. It was 7-0 here into the eighth inning. He scored 3 in the 8th and now 3 runs here in the ninth inning. McCarthy with his 6th home run of the year. And Anthony Bonda, who you would have loved to keep in his tennis shoes and save for tomorrow with Mike Paredes, who tends to go a little shorter in a starter's role. Instead, Bonda's going to be summoned to try to save it for the Twins. He'll face Moniak, the lefty, and then Goodman and Rumfield. This
1: Karras.
0: It's going to be Karras for Moniak.
1: Yep.
0: We just saw his dad, Eric Karras. And now it's going to be the younger Karras in to bat right-handed here against Bonda. Karras lines the first pitch from Bonda into left field for a base hit, and it splits the gap and rolls all the way to the wall, and the tying run is at second base. Welcome to the ballgame, Anthony Bonda. It is a leadoff double, or pardon me, first pitch double for Bonda to the pinch hitter Karras. And now the tying run is in scoring position, and it's Hunter Goodman, the Rockies' best hitter. And now they're going to remove Karras for a pinch runner. That's a pretty good day at the office, isn't it? If you're Kyle Karras, you come into the ballgame, you swing at one pitch, you hit a double, and then you give way to Braxton Fulford, who now represents the tying run at second base. One out. Ninth inning. Hunter Goodman, the hitter. You have the 14 road home.

0: runs this year, and he swings and misses, and the count is 0-1. Only Matt Olson more home runs on the road this year than Hunter Goodman. Runner at second, one out. Twins holding to a 7-6 lead. Goodman, the Silver Slugger. Pitch on the way. Swung on a miss, and the count is 0-2. Goodman entered tonight just 2 for his last 21, and he's 0-3 with a sack fly. Leads all major league catchers with those 21 homers. Bonda looks back at Fulford. 0-2, wide, and the count 1-2. Taj Bradley down in that dugout with bated breath. He was rolling along, 7 scoreless, put 2 on in the 8th. Trusted them to his bullpen. That didn't work out. Still led 7-2, then 7-3, now 7-6. The 1-2. Swung on and hammered. Deep into left field. That ball's into the seats, and the Rockies have scored 8 runs to take an 8-7 lead. And Target Field's fans who were partying just moments ago are letting them hear it. A complete and utter meltdown on the part of the Minnesota Twins here tonight. ...22nd home run of the year for Goodman. His 15th on the road. And the boat has a hole in it right now for the Minnesota Twins.
1: You know, Chris, off speed of him to get ahead. He swung at a couple balls in the dirt and then tried to get 94 by him. That was right in his wheelhouse.
0: Yeah, first pitch here to Rumfeld has popped up into shallow right, and that's going to be a collision. 4 Twins hit the ground, and the ball rolls out into center field where Clemens has to pick it up. It's a double for Rumfeld, and that was Bad News Bears baseball for the Minnesota Twins. It was Gray, it was Kreidler, it was Buxton. It was a really difficult play, and they all ran to the Bermuda Triangle. Their legs got clipped up. Fortunately, nobody was injured. They all tumbled to the ground, and it turns into a double for Rumfeld. And that play is kind of emblematic of the last 2 innings here for Minnesota.
1: Good effort by everybody there. It's just the way they were positioned prior to that ball being put into play.
0: Just a perfect symbol of the last 2 innings as the pitch delivered and it's fouled straight back. Again, no lack of effort. It was tremendous effort on the part of all of them. Kreidler's legs got mixed up with Gray's at full speed. And again, fortunately, they're both healthy. But just the visual of 4 Twins laying on the ground and the ball rolling towards center field, kind of the summation of the 8 runs here in the last 2 innings. Pitch down and in, 1-1. Now, maybe the Twins will get that first walk-off of the year here at home after all. Antonio Senzatella up and warming for the Rockies. This one rolled back up the middle. Bonda knocks it down, picks it up, looks at third, throws to first, and he gets a hustling Willie Castro for the second out as Rumfeld goes to third base. So 2 outs. 8 Rockies came to the plate in the 8th inning, and 9 Rockies minimum will bat here in the 9th. What was a 7-0 lead is now an 8-7 deficit. And it's Tyler Freeman who hit for Johnston and struck out back in the 8th. Bonda delivers, and the pitch nearly went all the way to the backstop. 1 ball, no strikes. Great play by Caratini to pull it back in. Twins will have 8, 9, and 1. It's going to be Gray, Kreidler, Larnach in their half of the inning. Half of the inning that I don't think anybody anticipated having to play. The 1-0, they show bunt. They're going to squeeze. It's dropped down, picked up by Bonda, throws to first, and it is in time for an out, and the inning is over. But what a horrific inning it was. See if the Twins can flip the script. They're down a run, going to the bottom of the 9th, trying to avoid one of the biggest collapses in team's history when we return on your home for Twins baseball.

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8: Well, the Twins led 7-0 after seven innings. They'd only given up two hits. They were on cruise control. And since then, it has been your worst nightmare. The Minnesota Twins have given up 9 hits and faced 17 batters in innings 8 and 9, and they've given up 8 runs in that span. I said Kreidler batting second in this inning. It's actually going to be Tristan Gray and then Austin Martin and then Ryan Kreidler. So it starts now with Tristan Gray against Antonio Senzatella. The hard-throwing right-hander begins with a strike, and the count is 0-1. 8-0 on the year. That's a lot of wins out of a bullpen. 2.13 ERA in 23 games, 3 saves and 6 tries. Big righty delivers and Gray fouls it away. And the count is 0-2. Tyler Freeman has come into the game in right field. McCarthy is in left field. Now, Freeman came into the game a couple of innings ago as the DH, so I think they have foregone the DH. I think that means Senzatella would technically be hitting third or fourth. Gray fouls away and the count stays at 0-2. 8-7. 8 runs in the last two innings. 8 runs and 9 hits after no runs and 2 hits in the first 7. Twins haven't scored since their 3-run fifth. Senzatella delivers, and this one swung on a miss, and Gray is out on strikes. And Martin will be the batter with Kreidler to follow, hoping to get Buck a chance. And Danny, you have all sorts of games over the course of 162, but this would be a real sucker punch to deal with for the Twins if they can't rally here. It's going to be one of those quiet nights in the clubhouse.
9: Well, we talked about the Rockies and what they're doing offensively, just the mistake there that you said a leadoff walk to start that 5-run ninth.
8: Swinging foul tip, and the count is 0-1.
9: The home run, Goodrum, he's their main guy.
8: You look at that, and you know that what this team does is swing at the first pitch.
9: Right.
8: And they give up a first pitch homer and a first pitch double in that inning, along with another first pitch double. So they did what they do. Rockies didn't change their stripes. As a strike called, and the count is 0-2. And again, this place was a party.
9: Well,
8: about half an hour ago.
9: Bradley came off the field to a standing ovation. He tipped his cap. Like we were in the driver's seat.
8: 0-2. Swung on, a little looper, shallow right. Freeman coming on. Freeman leads down, can't make the play. Martin speeds around first base, and he'll settle in as the tying run with a one-out single. All right, not dead yet. It gets the crowd back in action, and here's Kreidler with pucks.

0: Captain on deck, Ryan Kreidler, hitting in the spot formerly occupied by Trevor Larnach, who was 2-for-4 in that spot. Let's see what Kreidler can do against Senzatella. Senzatella, not a huge strikeout guy, 35 and 42 in the third innings. Doesn't give up a lot of homers. And a ball squirts away from Goodman, but Martin does not try and advance. The count is 1-1, no strikes. But the way that one clanged off his glove, I wondered if he might give it a shot.
1: Well, anytime the ball's going to the right, that's an easier. If it's going to his left, easier for Martin to make it to second base.
0: Can't afford to be out at second base, that's for sure. 1-0 is a strike, and the count is 1-1. Eight runs, 11 hits for the Rockies. All of the eight runs in the innings, 8 and 9. 1-1 to Kreidler. Hit through the left side for a base hit. Attaboy, Ryan Kreidler. Now the tying run is at second base. The winning run is at first, and Byron Buxton's coming to the plate. And Twins fans are feeling it now. Byron had two opportunities late against the Dodgers, and they're on their feet and listen to him roar. $27,000-plus on their feet as the pitching coach is going to make his way out to the mound for a little conversation about how they want to pitch to Mr. Buxton. If there is one thing this team has shown all year long, it's that they can take a punch, pull themselves up off the mat, and keep swinging. Martin bloops one in to right. Kreidler lines one to left. And now here is Buck. And remember, Byron had first and second, down one in the seventh, popped out. And he had a runner on down one in the ninth and struck out against the Dodgers. So Buck now with a huge opportunity. With one out and two on, he is 2-for-4 in the ballgame, couple of runs, and two balls to the wall. Martin has good speed at second base. He represents the tying run. Can the Twins pull this thing back from the brink of disaster? They trail 8-7. Senzatella to the plate. And the first pitch to Byron is down and in. 1-ball, no strikes. Everybody standing here at Target Field. A set and a pitch. Swung on, bouncing ball, third base. Big hop over the head of Castro and into left field. Martin's going to score, and the game is tied at 8. And this crowd is bonkers. A bad hop RBI single for Byron Buxton over the head of a helpless Willie Castro at third. And the Twins have tied the game at 8. And a chance for their first walk-off of the year, Cody Clemens in the box.
1: Castro kind of got himself in trouble. He started to charge it, then backed up on it. Had that good top spin on it and stride over his head.
0: I think off the bat he's thinking maybe 2, even with Buxton running, but Twins will take it. Here's Cody. And the first pitch, swung on and fouled straight back, and the count is 0-1.
1: Got opportunities with two RBI guys in Clemens and Bell.
0: Cody had a two-run homer in the first. He walked and scored in the fifth. Up 7-0, down 8-7, now tied. Clemens takes high, and the count is 1-1. Twins do not have a walk-off this year. They've never walked off the Colorado Rockies. The 1-1. Swung on and popped up left field. Playable there for McCarthy. Races in underneath it and grabs it. And if the Twins are going to walk it off, it's going to be up to Josh Bell with two outs.

0: Here we go, Josh.
1: Could happen quick.
0: Loves the first pitch, right? Kreidler at second is the winning run. And the first pitch is wide and the count is 1-0. This crowd has been standing since Kreidler's single touched the grass in left field and brought Bucks into the plate. Here's the set. And the pitch. Swung on and tipped, and it's 1-1. Three singles here in the bottom of the ninth inning have tied the game at 8. Morris is up in the bullpen for Minnesota. Sends a Teller, who's currently batting third. Delivers. Swung on and stung foul into this crowd on the left field line of the Twins. Down to their last strike here in the ninth inning. Eight our score. One ball, two strikes, and it's low in the dirt. Great stop by Goodman, 2-2. He's more than just a stick back there, Danny.
1: Yeah,
0: he's a really
1: good
0: player.
1: Defender. I haven't had a chance to see him kind of stop any kind of a running game, but he's pretty solid behind the plate.
0: Two balls, two strikes, two outs, two on. Tie game, bottom nine. The pitch. Swung on, little looper, shallow center. Here comes Carrig. He's still coming. He's got it. And we're going to go to extra innings. So the Twins cough up a 7-0 lead, but they swing back to tie the game at 8-8. In the bottom of the ninth, we go to the 10th. Tied on your home.
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0: Here we go to the top of the 10th inning. Both the Twins and the Rockies are 2-2 in extra innings. The Manfred man at second will be Tyler Freeman. Freeman is the free runner. The pitcher is Andrew Morris. Morris is on to pitch. Now, the other three Twins relievers all allowed the first batter they faced to reach. And all of them came around to score. Burks Lee is pinched in on the corner, as is Royce Lewis. Carrig swinging away, and he checks his swing, and he didn't go. One ball, no strikes. Twins need Morris to come in here and slam the door shut. You can throw up a goose egg as the home team in the top of the 10th. You're in the catbird seat. One ball, no strikes. And the pitch swung on and fouled away, 1-1. Let's take 10 seconds for station ID on your home for Twins baseball.
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1: Ball and a strike here with Freeman at second. Morris delivers, and the pitch is down. It's 2-1. Now, it should be noted, I misspoke. The pitcher spot is actually currently in the number two spot in the Rockies' order. Freeman came in for the DH, and then they put him into right field and sacrificed the DH spot. So Brett Sullivan is the only position player remaining on the bench, the backup catcher. He would more than likely hit in that spot if he gets that fall. 2-1, little tapper to the right side. Flagged by Morris, what a play, and he flips to Lewis for the out as the runner advances to third. We talked about the play with Funderburk, Danny, and a lefty falling off to the third base side. Morris falls off to the first base side. He made a dynamite play.
2: Didn't panic, made a nice play there, got off the mound. He's one of those guys that in pretty good position once they release the ball.
1: So a runner at third now for Ezekiel Tovar, and Caratini out to talk strategy. This game has been like one of those plane flights Danny does such good play-by-play on that causes me so much anxiety. The Twins were way up, and then they were way down, and they came back up to tie the game. They were up 7-0 after 7. They were down 8-7 after 8.5. They tied it at 8. And now here in the 10th inning, Morris facing Tovar. Two things about Tovar. He swings at the first pitch 55% of the time, and he chases 45% of the time.
2: Just a lot of confidence with the Twins or with the Colorado Rockies the last two innings offensively.
1: Yeah.
2: And they're going to play the infield in trying to cut this runoff.
1: That's Lee, Kreidler, Gray, and Lewis.
2: Bunt comes into play.
1: Pitch from Morris. Swung on and rolled slowly towards Kreidler. He's coming home. Caratini, the tag. Well done. Well done, Ryan Kreidler. It's a good pitch from Morris. Danny, he came up and in. He kind of sawed him off for a little slow roller. And it's a 6-2 putout at home plate. Tovar is at first. You know, you look out there, and the Twins have four guys on their infield, Danny, who have all played and started at shortstop in the major leagues. And they played it beautifully with Kreidler. And now here is Eddie Julian. Julian hits the first pitch to Royce. He steps on the bag, and that's a great half inning from Andrew Morris. Eddie throws his helmet up the line, gets a pat on the butt from Morris. Well done, young man. Twins with a chance to win it. They'll swing in the 10th, and they'll do so with Caratini, Lewis, and Lee on your home for Twins baseball.
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1: Chris and Danny with you in a thriller from Target Field. It was a runaway early. Twins led 7-0, but then they caved in the 8th and 9th. They were down 8-7, rallied to tie it with three singles off Senzatella in the home 9th. And now, after Andrew Morris, a brilliant top half of the 10th, a chance to win this thing and have their first walk-off win of the year. Kyler Fedko will be the Manfred man. He's going to run for Josh Bell at second base. So Fedko with a chance to score the winning run. Vic

0: Hunter Caratini is going to be intentionally walked by the new pitcher, Jimmy Herget. So an intentional walk to set up a double play. And Royce Lewis will be the batter. So you've got Fedco with good speed at second base. Caratini is at first. Herget this year, 0-1 with a 4-1-9 and 18 outings. Was primarily a sweeper and a slider. Infield plays for two, and Lewis hits a high fly ball down the left field line. McCarthy chasing it into foul territory at the wall. He reaches into the net, and that one's actually over the net and into the seats. That's a sigh of relief from Royce Lewis. So an intentional pass to set up the force out. Twins do not have a walk-off this year. Lewis, then Lee, then Gray if it goes that far. Fedco's at second. The lanky Herget, 32-year-old righty side armor. The ball gets away briefly from the catcher, and Fedco advances to third base. Attaboy. Off the glove of the catcher, Goodman. And on the wild pitch from Herget, Kyler Fedco, the rookie, wisely moves himself 90 feet closer to a game-winning play at home plate. Boy, Fedco has never scored a big league run. This would be a nice one, wouldn't it? Infield's in. Come on, Royce. Crowd's starting to feel it. One ball, one strike. Nobody out there on the corners. The pitch. Royce Lewis, tapper back up the middle and through. And Royce Lewis wins it for the Minnesota Twins. Kyler Fedco's first big league run is run number 9 as the Twins, from the brink of disaster, pick up their first walk-off victory of the season with a 9-8 never-say-die victory at Target Field. First career walk-off for Royce Lewis. He's being mobbed. We'll send it down to our network headquarters and John Vitas to try to make heads or tails of this one. We'll be back with a Jubilant postgame interview in a moment.
1: Thank you, Chris. What an exciting finish for the Minnesota Twins. As much as it hurt to watch them blow that 7-run lead, equally as exciting to watch them fight back, score one in the ninth to force extra innings, and then win it very quickly, maybe less than a minute needed in that bottom of the 10th to get it done. As Chris pointed out, very heads-up baseball play from Kyler Fedco to go second to third on a ball that just barely got away from the catcher, Hunter Goodman, who had had such a good night up until that point. And then, you know, if you were able to watch this game as you were listening, the bouncer up the middle there from Lewis not hit all that hard. If the infield is back there with Fedco at second, that could have been a double play ball for the Rockies to turn two, and maybe the Twins don't even get the chance to walk it off tonight. So great heads-up play there by Fedco. Lewis knew what the assignment was after the winning run got to third, just threw the bat at the ball, squirted it through the middle infield. Tovar had no chance to get it, and the Twins get their first walk-off win of the season. The guys are going to talk with a victorious Twin here in a matter of moments. We're going to get Dan Gladden downstairs to talk about this exciting game on the Affinity Plus Federal Credit Union post-game download. All kinds of late inning heroics on both sides of the scorecard to talk about, a Treasure Island Diamond player of the game, and plenty of clubhouse reaction from Derek Shelton and the victorious Twins. Twins were on the verge tonight of becoming the first team in Major League Baseball to lose 25 games in which they had the lead. Thankfully, they remain tied for first with only 24 such games, but this one will have ripple effects in that clubhouse as, you know, the relievers get picked up by the lineup and some really gritty play down the stretch. I mean, think about Austin Martin and Ryan Kreidler. They were on the bench for 8 innings tonight, come into a game where the bullpen is letting it get away, and they somehow manage a way to get singles against Antonio Senzatella there in the 9th, who has been one of the best closers in baseball this year. It sounds like the guys are ready for our postgame interview, so let's send it back up to the booth.
0: All right, thank you very much, Chris Atterbury, Dan Gladden upstairs, and Ryan Kreidler is kind enough to join us downstairs. And I guess it's only fitting, Ryan, that on this concert night, it would be a ludicrous game that you guys play here today. If this game, I think, shows anything, it's something we've seen from the start this year. You guys never know when it's over, huh? You never give up.
2: Yeah, I mean, this was a

0: classic never give up ball game. I think we did a really good job of sticking with it, even with that ninth inning, coming back and putting a number on the board. That was huge. And then obviously Royce did a great job there at the end.
1: Well, and talk about the play that really allowed you guys to be in a position to win it, which was infield in, go ahead, run at third base. I mean, I know you all want the ball hit at you. Walk us through what you saw.
0: Yeah, I mean, I know Tovar pretty well. I played with him in the fall league, and so I know he likes to swing at the first pitch. I think he has one of the highest first pitch swing rates in the league. So ready for the first one. Felt like he got it off the end of the bat and just wanted that ball hit at me there.
2: Bradley pitched a great game here tonight. Gave us seven innings. He gave up just three hits. Talk a little bit about his performance on the mound.
0: Yeah, I mean, he was a bulldog today. You know, Taj has really worked out his command. I think tonight was a great showing. He got back on track after a four-pitch walk in the second, I think it was. And, you know, I give credit to Victor, too, for putting down the right numbers there. And you know, I can't say enough about the way Taj works, and he's a great teammate. So we love him in here.
1: Hey, it took all 26 here today. I want, if you can, to put your finger on is things are getting away late, and it's not looking good. What is it about this club that allows you to stay together through that and persevere and come up with this win?
0: Yeah, it takes everybody. It takes every name that's on the lineup card, I think. You know, tonight we had Austin Martin and myself coming up for our first at-bats there in the ninth. And then you got Fedko coming off the bench and having the biggest dirt ball read of the year, probably going into third base. So it takes everybody. You know, our offense, we have a really good offense. And, you know, I think we can rely on that to a point. Obviously, we don't want to get to this situation every night, but when we need it, I think we're able to come through.
1: All right, you sticking out with the concert?
0: Yeah, absolutely.
1: All right. Hey, you deserve it, Ryan. Outstanding effort, you, and go enjoy this one with your buddies.
0: Appreciate it. Thanks,
1: All
0: guys.
1: All right, that's Ryan Kreidler. To join us for a post-game interview, I'm going to zip through these final numbers, and then we're going to send it on downstairs to John Vitas and Dan Gladden for the post-game download. For every double play the Twins turn this year, Innovative donates $100 to Fight Like a Ninja at the end of the season. That's for every double play the Twins turn in 2026, courtesy of Innovative. They did not turn a double play today. This was really two games. Game one was a seven-inning game. The Twins led 7-0, only gave up two hits. And then game two was a real doozy. They gave up eight runs in the eighth and ninth inning. But the Twins tie it with three singles in the bottom of the ninth and win it with the Royce Lewis walk-off through the middle after, as Ryan Kreidler put it, Kyler Fedko with the best dirtball read of the year. The Manfred man going from second to third to score the winning run. Nine runs on 14 hits for the Twins, no errors, and they leave seven. The Rockies, eight runs on 11 hits, and they commit an error, and they leave eight. Winning pitcher is Andrew Morris. Don't overlook the job he did in the 10th inning. Morris, in that inning, ended up only throwing six pitches because he, like Ryan Kreidler just mentioned, knows these guys swing at the first pitch, and he took full advantage. Morris is now 3-2 with the win. Jimmy Herget, the loss, he falls to 0-2. The Twins are now 39-44. Colorado falls to 32-50. I didn't get time of game. I believe it was 2 hours, we'll call it 42 minutes, 2 hours, 58 minutes, and 27,317 were here to watch it, and most of them going to stick around and party with Ludacris right now. We'll be back at it tomorrow, 5:30 lineup card, 6:10 first pitch. Mike Paredes tries to win the series against Michael Lorenzen, and if it's half as entertaining as this one is, you won't want to miss it. I'm going to close up shop upstairs as they get the stage set up down behind second base. Stick around. Post-game download should be a doozy. Danny and John coming up. Twins win in extras, 9-8. First walk-off of the year on your home for Twins baseball.
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3: Royce Lewis, tapper back up the middle and through, and Royce Lewis wins it for the Minnesota Twins. Kyler Fedko's first big league run is run number 9 as the Twins, from the brink of disaster, pick up their first walk-off victory of the season with a 9-8 never-say-die victory at Target Field.
4: And the brink of disaster is definitely correct as we welcome you in to the Affinity Plus Federal Credit Union post-game download after that first walk-off of the season, courtesy of Royce Lewis. Twins blow a 7-run lead, but still manage to win 9-8 in 10 innings. John Vitas bringing you in to our Target Field studios, just off the Champions Club, which is where a lot of folks are getting ready to enjoy the Ludacris concert here at Target Field. But Dan Gladden joining me to talk about this game. Danny, what a game this was. In terms of what you're going to take away from this one when you go home tonight, are you more ecstatic and excited about the fight the team showed, or will the way they blew that 7-run lead kind of still stick with you?
5: Well, I think that, you know, you saw the Colorado Rockies play good baseball for 2 innings, the 8th and the 9th inning. Some poor pitch selection by some of the Twins pitchers in those innings there that allowed them to kind of, you know, keep it going a little bit. I'm not going to say that they pounded the ball around. They really, you know, got, other than the big 2-run homer to give those guys a lead. But all in all, I thought that the Twins played well here tonight. I hate to see a pitching performance by Taj Bradley go by the wayside. 7 innings, and then all of a sudden the bullpen comes in and makes it very interesting there. Happy for Royce Lewis to get that game-winning hit.
4: Yeah, no doubt about it. That's a big moment for him. He's such a vibes guy that when he's feeling as good as he is right now, it's got to rub off on the whole team, right?
5: He had three hits tonight. He drove in a couple runs. And I just think that, you know, if there's somebody in this lineup here, I think they all do, but somebody needs a big moment like that, I think it would be Royce Lewis.
4: Yeah, no doubt about it. First walk-off of the season, we had to get past the halfway point to finally see one, but they certainly earned this one today. The other thing that stood out to me as we're watching these last couple innings unfold, the guys off the bench, Kreidler and Martin, against a guy who's been one of the best closers in baseball this year with solid hits, you know, in a situation where their backs are against the wall, and then the Fedko dirtball read to get to third base. I mean, does that say something about the culture right now that those guys are ready when they're called upon?
5: Well, he got to use his whole bench tonight. He unloaded it tonight and put them in the right situations for them to succeed. And let's not lose sight of the Martin base hit to get it going there, to allow Byron to get that base hit, that bad hop base hit. Castro misplayed that ball a little bit in that, you know, he came in, stopped, and then allowed, got the bad hop on him. So I'm not sure if he was trying to turn two up on a Byron Buxton. That's not going to happen too often.
4: Didn't Martin do the same thing against the Dodgers the other night? I think it was against the closer in the 9th. They had a leadoff single.
5: Yep. You know, and Martin came in there. Feel bad for him because he made that that dive attempt out there. The ball got by him, and that kind of extended that kind of inning for the

0: Colorado Rockies.
1: Yeah, so able to make amends with the bat tonight. To finish it off, I wanted to ask about Taj Bradley. Best outing in a while for him. I thought he was a little scattershot early, which we've seen from him at times, and I thought he really locked it in as they got through those middle innings. He was in a groove.
0: Yeah, he did. I thought that he was on cruise control over there. He had a walk and a base hit in the second inning, and then an easy third inning, easy inning for him. One out walk in the fourth, and then got the strikeout fly out. So he was on a roll there. Easy fifth inning, leadoff double in the sixth, and then kind of finished it up with a 1-2-3 seventh inning. And his pitch count kind of got to that mark where, okay, but with the lead that we had, you trust your bullpen to come in here and close it out.
1: Yeah, up by seven.
0: And preserve Bradley. Got a nice hand when he came off the field. The fans really kind of supported him in that.
1: If the Twins are going to make a run at things here in 2026, are they going to need Bradley to have some outings like that?
0: Absolutely. I think that they're going to need outings like that at a lot of guys. I mean, you know, don't forget, Bailey Ober is getting a little bit closer to coming back. That's going to be a nice little tick in the rotation there. So I think you get some guys back and clean that bullpen up a little bit. We got to get I thought that the bullpen is starting to set up with you're seeing the high leverage guys, in particular Morris, Gomez at the back end, that you can rely on those guys.
1: Those two guys right now have been looking really good.
0: Absolutely.
1: So you can at least lean on them.
0: Yes.
1: Danny, we appreciate it. Enjoy the concert. And I wasn't surprised to hear Ryan Kreidler said he's going, because his fun fact on the video board all year is that he loves hip-hop music.
0: Okay.
1: So he'll be out there.
0: He'll get plenty of it.
1: The Gladdins family, the Perkins family, they're all hip-hop fans, right?
0: Uh-oh. I don't think Perk's here.
1: I know, but we've talked about how much he and his wife love.
0: I'm here. My daughter's here. I'm just going to listen to a couple and see what happens.
1: Yeah, sounds good. Yeah. I have the same approach, so I'll see you out there.
0: You got it. All right.
1: Dan Gladden starting the show off in style as the Twins walk off the Colorado Rockies here tonight. We're going to have the highlights when we come back, as well as a Treasure Island Diamond player of the game. Twins take the first game of this series, which is brought to you by Kemp's Protein. Never tasted so good with Kemp's Protein Plus milk featuring 13 grams of protein. Grab yours at Cub. We're going to step aside and come back with those highlights here on your home for Twins baseball.
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4: 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And this was, it almost felt like two separate games tonight. You had the first seven innings, and then you had the chaos of the last three. The first seven certainly went the Twins' way. A two-run homer from Cody Clemens in the first against Tomoyuki Sugano, and then a two-run homer down the right field line from Brooks Lee, and the Twins had a 4-0 lead after two innings. Taj Bradley was outstanding. Put up zero after zero after zero. Did walk two batters early, but settled in. At one point, second time through the order, he did not allow a hit against the Rockies. Twins carried a 4-0 lead into the fifth. They got a two-out double from Trevor Larnach down the right field line, and then Byron Buxton followed with a double down the left field line, and it was 5-0 Twins. Sugano then walked Cody Clemens, and there were two on for Josh Bell, who split the gap in left center field with a double that rolled to the wall. Two more Twins came across. It was 7-0 after five. Sugano charged with all seven runs over just five innings of work. So the Twins were cruising along, a scoreless sixth for Bradley, a scoreless seventh for Bradley. And then he came out for the eighth. He had never gotten an out in the eighth inning in his career. He allows a leadoff double to Ezekiel Tovar, then walks Edward Julian, and out comes Bradley. He exits in favor of Cody Funderburk, who allowed an infield hit to McCarthy to load the bases with nobody out. And then after that, the Rockies just cashing them in one by one. An RBI ground out, sacrifice fly, and a TJ Rumfield two-out RBI single made it 7-3. And so if you're the Twins, you're like, all right, no more shutout, but we should still comfortably win this game. That did not happen. Eric Orsi came in for the ninth, leadoff walk. We've seen him do that far too many times this year. Then he got an out, but Eddie Julian followed with an RBI double, and that made it 7-4. Next man up was Jake McCarthy, and he put one out of sight. A two-run homer, his sixth of the year, pulled the Rockies to within one, and Orsi was taken out of the game. With one out and nobody on, Anthony Bonda came in, and the Rockies called upon right-hander Kyle Karros, who lined a double to the gap, and it brought the go-ahead run to the plate in the catcher, Hunter Goodman.
5: The 1-2, swung on and hammered deep into left field. That ball's into the seats, and the Rockies have scored eight runs to take an 8-7 lead. And Target Field's fans, who were partying just moments ago, are letting them hear it.
4: Yeah, you could hear the boos there in the background. That was a no-doubter. 451 feet into the upper deck in the left field corner. Goodman's 22nd of the year. He's top 10 in the majors in homers this year, and the Rockies had the lead. Bonda would give up a double on a ball that dropped between four fielders after that. Fortunately, he got a couple of key groundouts to keep the Twins within one. That was huge, because in the bottom of the ninth, in comes the closer, Antonio Senzatella. A pinch hit, or I should say a hit off the bench for Austin Martin with one out set the table. Ryan Kreidler able to pull a base hit into left against Senzatella. So two on, one out, and Byron Buxton delivers again. A high hopper over Willie Castro at third brings in the tying run as Martin crosses home.

0: and we were tied at 8. Senzatella, though, would wriggle off the hook a couple of fly ball outs after that to send the game to extra innings. We go to the 10th. In comes Andrew Morris, one of the last high-leverage guys the Twins had left in that bullpen. He was able to get Carrig on a comebacker for the first out, but the go-ahead run moved to third base. So there was one out, go-ahead run at third for Colorado, and Tovar at the plate.
1: Pitch from Morris. Swung on and rolled slowly towards Kreidler. He's coming home. Caratini the tag. Well done. Well done, Ryan Kreidler.
0: A huge play there. Kreidler charging a slow roller right to him at shortstop, and they had to get the tag down on Freeman at the plate, and Kreidler delivered the throw in plenty of time for Caratini to get that critical out, and then the next man up was Julian. He bounced out to first, and Morris puts up a zero despite the automatic runner at second base, and the Twins knew at that point they had him where they wanted him. Fedko pinch runs for Bell in the bottom of the 10th. Caratini intentionally walked by Jimmy Hergett, who came in for the Rockies, and then that dirt ball read on a ball that trickled away off the glove of Goodman just a few feet to his right, his momentum taking him away from the play, and a good read by Fedko to scamper over to third. He made it without a throw, which forced the Rockies to bring their infield in with still nobody out in the inning, and the heroics provided by Royce Lewis.
1: Royce Lewis, tapper back up the middle and through, and Royce Lewis wins it for the Minnesota Twins. Tyler Fedko's first.

0: And 50. The highlights brought to you by the Sheboygan Sausage Company, America's tradition since 1933. Well, we had a lot of offensive options for our Treasure Island Diamond player of the game, but we thought the seven goose eggs that the pitcher put up deserved the honor.
1: Bradley taps the rubber and delivers. Swung on a miss, and he struck him out. And see you later, Colorado Rockies. That's the dominant inning there from Taj Bradley. Had a six-pitch first. He has a seven-pitch seventh.
0: And Bradley able to get through seven scoreless there. He was charged with two runs in that eighth inning, which came in against Funder Burke. But still, Taj Bradley, our Treasure Island Diamond player of the game. Bradley, the player of the game, the exclusive casino partner of the Minnesota Twins. Have a date night at Tadeau Steakhouse. 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We're going to step aside, still awaiting some post-game reaction from the Twins. Your out-of-town scores and some minor league updates next on your home for Twins baseball.
2: It's time for a Twins player profile.
3: Hello, this is David Festa. Highlight of the offseason, probably like my brother's wedding. I went to a bunch of weddings, so I would go with that. What was your most unique living arrangement? I would say in Cedar Rapids, living with a host family was definitely weird. Just kind of bunking it with like a random family. Obviously, you get to know them, but I would say that's probably the most unique living arrangement I've ever had. What was your first welcome to the show moment? Probably when I let up a grand slam in my second start. Would you rather sit in the window or aisle seat? I gotta go aisle, just so I can kind of put my legs in the aisle. When you're in the window, you're kind of trapped. What is the most used app in my phone? I'd say Twitter. I feel like I'm always on Twitter more often than like Instagram or something like that. What's your go-to cheat meal? Probably like Five Guys or something. Something like greasy burger. Goodbye, this has been David Festa.
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0: Twins win it in walk-off fashion here tonight, 9-8 over the Rockies. Before we get to some post-game reaction, let's look at our out-of-town scores brought to you by Jeff Belzer Chevrolet, starting with the Twins minor league affiliates. Two wins, two losses tonight. The losses first, High A Cedar Rapids lost 10-1 in Wisconsin. Caden Kendall, though, his fourth home run of the year. Double A Wichita lost in Midland 6-4. Maddox Houghton with three hits and an RBI. Low A Fort Myers with a solid win, 6-2 over the St. Lucie Mets. Jason Wrights, the Twins' fourth round pick last year, he's the 6'11 guy, went 4 2/3 scoreless innings, only gave up two hits. He missed the first 2 months of the season with injury, but is really starting to ramp it up and pitch well here in the middle of the season. Home runs for the Mighty Muscles from Jason Bass, JP Smith, Byron Churio, and Murphy Hernandez. AAA St. Paul in Louisville. They were rained out last night. They were supposed to play a doubleheader. Game one was at 4 o'clock. They got that game in. Saints won 3-1. Four innings of one-run ball for John Klein, who got the start. Three hits, including a double for Orlando Arcia. Game two was

0: rained out, so they'll have a doubleheader again tomorrow. Around the major league's full slate of action across the league, we're going to start with an NL Central matchup, Reds visiting the Pirates.
1: The left-hander comes set, delivers, and it is swung on and well hit. Left field and deep, back goes Reynolds, it is gone! Noelvi Marte with a pinch hit, two-run home run, and he has put the Reds back on top. 6-4 Reds.
0: That was against Mason Montgomery, the left-hander. That was after the Reds had put up four runs on Paul Skeens, who entered the day with an 0.53 ERA against Cincinnati, but that is on the rise. Some games we didn't tell you about during the Twins game tonight. Cleveland at home against Seattle. They lost to the Mariners 3-1. That opens the door for the White Sox to take over first place. We mentioned their blowout win over KC. The Red Sox and Yankees had a bases-clearing incident tonight. Red Sox went on to win that game 6-1. Wilson Contreras hit a home run in that game, and his brother in Milwaukee against the Cubs had a big night.
2: 1-2 is a fly ball to left. It's hit well. It's way back there. It is gone. Up over the Miller Light landing and out of here for William Contreras. A two-run blast, and the Brewers lead it 5-1 here in the seventh.
0: Yeah, five runs more than enough for Milwaukee to get the win because they had the Miz on the mound. He only went six innings tonight, but gave up just one run on two hits. Brewers beat the Cubs 6-2. 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
0: And this is the Affinity Plus Federal Credit Union postgame download after the Twins defeat the Rockies 9-8 in 10 innings. It's time to get reaction on the game. Our ears are on the clubhouse, brought to you by Minnesota Corn. Let's start with the skipper, Derek Shelton, on his team's dramatic win.

0: couple things. Number one, we gotta thank The Rock down by third base, that the ball that Buck hit that kicked over Willie Castro's head. So that was good placement by our grounds crew. Second, and not jokingly, but Fedco, great read. I mean, it's a kid that does not have, you know, his first hit in the big leagues. He gets asked to run, and ball gets away. He makes a really good read, gets to third base, changes the whole dynamic of that inning because of the fact of where they have to play their infield after they've walked Vic. So, you know, really good read. And I think it just kind of epitomizes, we talk about full 26 guys, full 28 guys, full 30 guys. And I give our guys a ton of credit because, you know, the eighth and ninth inning were not pretty for us on the pitching side of the ball, and they continue to battle, and we end up winning a game because of it.
1: Yeah, Twins not deterred after blowing a 7-run lead. The offense able to scrape across runs in the ninth and the tenth to manage to get the win. Royce Lewis with a walk-off hit in the bottom of the tenth. Derek Shelton ecstatic for what this means for Royce and his turnaround this season.
0: Yeah, it was great. I mean, great. I mean, he had the opportunity, I think, the first day back, which would have been like kind of Disney-like if he would have hit the homer. But yeah, I mean, it's so good for him. Yeah, I think there's a couple things, like how well he's played at first base, like a couple plays he had today, moving around, and then to get the big hit like that, yeah, it's kind of cool to see.
1: Yeah, a three-hit day for Royce. He's been on a tear since coming back from AAA. He's had plenty of home runs throughout this turnaround, but of course the three hits tonight, all pretty significant. Royce met with the media after the game and explained the feeling of picking up the walk-off.
2: Oh, man, honestly, when they walked Vic, I was like, part of me was like, all right, I got that opportunity now. I knew Vic was going to get it done. So when they walked him, I was like, well, now I have an opportunity. So, yeah, I was excited. And, man, I faced that guy before, so I kind of knew what he was going to go to. It's, you know, everything going away from you, and then obviously a sinker to show, because I do more damage in, so they don't want to throw that. So, yeah, I was excited about it.
1: Yeah, good thought there on facing Jimmy Herget. He only threw three pitches in the entire game. The last one, of course, the walk-off single given up to Royce Lewis. Now, of course, Royce was, like all of us, riding that roller coaster over the last three innings as the Rockies came back, and then the Twins managed to tie it and send it to extra innings. And, boy, even he had to take a breath when this one was over.
2: The last couple innings were, I'd say, unique is the best way to put it. It's part of baseball. I think the ebbs and flows, the last two innings were definitely that. It took you on a roller coaster, and you just got to play the game, man. Play the game hard, and every out, every at bat matters, and it just shows right there.
1: Yeah, every plate appearance matters. Every change matters. The subs, the defensive maneuvering, all of that mattered from both managers tonight, as well as keeping the spirits up. Derek Shelton, when he chatted with the media moments ago, was quick to give some credit to one of his staff members.
0: I'm going to give a lot of credit to Mark Hallberg because, like, that's a time where, you know, you can be pissed, you can hang your head, and the energy that he kind of started right away, I thought was really good. It was like, all right, here we go, like, let's go. And to his credit, you know, I think our players kind of felt like, all right, we're still going to play the final three outs, and we played the final six outs and ended up coming up with a victory. So I think there's little things that go into conversations, there's little things that go into, you know, confidence, and I think right there, really appreciated that out of Mark.
1: Yeah, good bite there from Shelty. We had Mark Hallberg on Inside Twins, I think two of the last 4 weeks or so. Great thinker, but grew up a Twins fan too. So, you know, there's that part of him that is dying for the Twins to get a win night in and night out, and obviously picking up the spirits of the guys in that dugout after they surrendered the lead. We thank all of the Twins for their post-game thoughts as our ears have been on the clubhouse. 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From Minnesota's 24,000 corn farmers. We finish up the night with a trip around the bases next on your home.
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0: third win this season in extra innings. They're now 3-2. Rockies fall to 2-3 as the Twins take the series opener 9-8-10. It's time to circle the bases. They're brought to you by Toyota. At first base, Brooks Lee homered in the second inning on a 2-2 count to extend the lead to 4-0. It was Brooks' fifth homer of the season with two strikes, tying Byron Buxton for the most on the team this season. Brooks had zero homers with two strikes in his career entering the year. Nelson Cruz has the Twins record with 18 bombs with two strikes in a single season. That was in 2019. At second base, Byron Buxton scored two more runs tonight and has now scored 33 runs at Target Field this season. That already puts him inside the top 50 run scoring seasons in Target Field history, and it's only June. He's on pace to score 64 runs here at home, which would break the Target Field record by six. Brian Dozier has the record with 58 runs scored in 2016. The team's team record overall at home is 80 runs scored, set by Rod Carew at Metropolitan Stadium in 1977. At third base, as good of a campaign that Byron has had so far, his kryptonite has been hitting with runners in scoring position and two outs. But tonight, he doubled home Trevor Larnach with two down in the fifth to make it 5-0. That was just the second hit and first RBI this season with runners in scoring position and two outs. And at home plate, Royce Lewis came through with his first career walk-off to give the Twins their first walk-off of the season. It came in game 83 of this 2026 campaign, the longest the Twins have gone into a season before getting a walk-off since 1995. That team got it in game number 84, so they were a game away from matching the 95 Twins. That's what you find when circling the bases, brought to you by your local Toyota dealers. Toyota, let's go places. Well, the Twins can win a series tomorrow. We'll be back at it for another evening game, early evening, 6:10 first pitch, as Mike Paredes takes the ball for the Twins, opposite veteran Michael Lorenzen for the Rockies. 6:10 first pitch means that we will hit the air for the pregame lineup card at 5:30. Big thank you to our team working late tonight for Mark Janowski, Brock Aker, Cameron Green, and Lucas Kirchner. I'm John Vitas saying good night from Target Field. Twins win here on your home for Twins baseball.
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2: Hit through the right side, RBI base hit, Ryan Jeffers. 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
3: They had a pitch lined to the left center field. That's going to tie it up. As Bell around first base, ground ball, weakly hit, should be two. Kieschel to Lee, back to first.

0: in time for the TaylorMade double play. Nicely turned.
1: Byron smashes this ball deep into the left field corner. That one's back towards the fence, and it's off the base of the wall. Byron looping around first, looping towards second. He slides in with a crisp leadoff double.
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4: Folks tend to rush. They rush to work, they rush to eat, they rush to get somewhere. They're probably still going to be there tomorrow. The swamp, it don't rush. The cypress takes 50 years to get tall enough to cast any decent shade. The river moves at its own pace, wears down a mountain slow. I reckon most of what ails us comes from thinking we got somewhere to be faster than the natural order allows. Next time you feel that hurry in your chest, watch a turtle. He gets there, just not on your schedule.

0: 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I'll go wake it up. You stay comfortable.
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1: The U.S. retaliates. I'm Deborah Valentine, Fox News. The U.S. striking Iranian targets after Iranian drones attacked a cargo ship despite a memorandum of understanding between the U.S. and Iran. Fox's Jennifer Griffin reports from Washington.
2: The airstrikes lasted about 1 hour. Four targets were struck. A senior U.S. official tells me six U.S. warplanes were involved in the strikes. The targets were along the Iranian coast bordering the Strait of Hormuz and Keshem Island. In what was said to be a post from Iranian broadcasting, Iran has repeatedly stated that the situation in the Strait of Hormuz will not return to what it was before the U.S. attack on Iran. Any transit through the strait must follow the routes announced by Iran. Otherwise, the security of vessels cannot be guaranteed. But Iran's state-run media Fars News Agency says those threats of escalation are fake.
1: Vice President J.D. Vance claimed that Iranians should pick up the phone if they have disagreements about the memorandum. A major update in the disappearance of Nancy Guthrie, the mother of today's show co-host Savannah Guthrie. TMZ reports receiving an authenticated email from someone claiming to have video evidence of the events surrounding her abduction.
3: TMZ's Harvey Levin says that TMZ has received about a dozen emails from this person. He says it's the same person each time, and they're claiming to know the kidnappers.
4: They're saying they have video. And for one Bitcoin, they will lead authorities to the safe place where they can find this phone. They will give them the password and that they will get both the videos and the name and address of the two kidnappers.
3: Levin says the FBI has been working with TMZ's IT team to try and track down whoever is sending these emails.
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1: Democratic Socialist candidates are gaining traction in some cities in the ongoing primaries. Fox's Lucas Tomlinson.
8: Gordillo says he's not happy with just a few primary wins. He wants to march upstate and unseat New York Governor Kathy Hochul. Here in Washington, some Democratic lawmakers said they welcome their socialists into their ranks. Here's how House Speaker Mike Johnson described the socialist candidates.
9: There are many Mamdanis popping up all around the country. It is a dangerous thing. This is not a joke. We're in a fight right now to save the Republic.
8: And in Colorado, Denver's Democratic Socialist Ethiopian-born candidate Melad Kiros supports ending all U.S. aid to Israel and will be running in the state's primary on Tuesday.
1: This comes days after three Democratic Socialist candidates won primaries in New York City. President Trump delivered the keynote address at the Faith and Freedom Coalition's Road to Majority Conference today. He called for an end to universal mail-in balloting, proposing that mail-in options be restricted to the elderly, those with illnesses or disabilities, and military personnel serving abroad.
10: California, they're going to go for weeks and weeks and weeks. And you know what they do? They cheat. How many votes do we need? How many votes? That's why they take their time. How many votes do we need? Okay, here they are.
1: The president's comments, it taking more than a week to call the marquee gubernatorial race in California and to determine the runoff candidates for Los Angeles mayor following primary elections this month. A poll worker said two federal officers visited her at a voting location during New York's primaries to confront her about a social media post she'd written. It criticized the ICE officer who fatally shot Renee Good in Minneapolis. Paige Lynn Gagne said the confrontation happened Tuesday while she was working at a polling

0: location in Syracuse. Two officers gave Gagne a written notice stating that she might be in violation of federal laws. I'm Deborah Valentine. This is Fox News.
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2: 5 minutes after 11 o'clock Friday night, headed into a weekend. Here's a look at some of the stories we've been following all day long. A federal court case out of South Dakota could test the limits of free speech as the state defends a new law that targets abortion drug advertising. Now, Attorney General Marty Jackley was in federal court this week in Rapid City, arguing that the law is aimed at preventing what he calls the promotion of illegal activity and not at restricting speech itself.
3: In South Dakota, we've been very careful with that. We want to be respectful. We want the best medicine so that if there is a complication, a tragic situation, we want medical providers, those that are trained and equipped to deal with that, not doing things over mail order where we don't know if it's coming from China, we don't know where it's coming from, we don't know the efficacy standards.
2: Now, the case stems from a lawsuit filed by Mayday Health and Watertown attorney Nancy Turbach-Berry, challenging the law on First Amendment grounds after the group promoted access to abortion pills in South Dakota last year through signs and placards at gas stations. Now, state attorneys argue that the group's website goes beyond information. It actively encourages conduct that violates state law in their allegations, speech that they say is not protected. Mayday Health disputes that claim. Co-founder Leo Reisner testified that the organization does not provide or sell medication. It instead offers information so an individual can make their own decision. Jim Leach is the attorney for Mayday. He says the government cannot suppress speech simply because it disagrees with the message that speech carries.
4: Speech is protected by the First Amendment, and there's just nothing here for the state to prohibit us from speaking other than the fact that the state doesn't want us talking about abortion. We get that completely. That's why we have a First Amendment. Let people have the information. Let people make up their own minds. Let people decide what they think. Let people decide what they want to do and what choices they want to make for their own health care. Seems pretty simple to us.
2: Now, Jackley says final briefs are due by July 3rd. A ruling could follow shortly after. This is a closely watched case. It could shape how far a state can go in regulating speech tied to the topic of abortion access. And history could be made in Sioux Falls as the city's mayoral race appears to be headed to a recount. Now, just two votes separate Christine Erickson and Jamie Smith, one of the narrowest margins ever recorded in a city election. Results are expected to be certified next week. After that, Smith is widely expected to formally request a recount that is allowed under state law. Minnehaha County Auditor Leah Anderson says the process includes a hand review of ballots, verification of vote totals, and oversight by election officials from both sides of the race.
5: They're going to review every ballot. They are going to look for the ballot stamp and see if they have, if there's any discrepancies. They're able to review everything. Any ballots that were disqualified by the absentee board, they can review any ballot that was sent to resolution, and then they would have the ballots recounted again.
2: Now, officials say that the recount could take days, even weeks, to complete, depending on how quickly the ballots can be processed and reviewed. If it moves forward, it would be the first mayoral recount in the history of Sioux Falls. And if the final vote ends in a tie, well, state law requires the winner to be decided by drawing lots, a complete game of chance, high card, flipping a coin, a historic race. It could come down to who draws the eight and who draws the jack. From the WNAX newsroom, I'm Tim Borman.
6: That sound, that's home. Wherever it finds you, just know it started right here. Cousin Gord Hawkins speaking to you from the perpetual twilight of the bayou, broadcast and playing his day from my trusty kitchen table. Welcome to the Lost Highway Radio Show. Now, how these sounds cross the miles and the murk, that's between the wires and the willows. But my part is simple. I bring you the heart and the hurt of true country music. Spin a yarn or two that just might be true, try to pay a few bills, and offer what little wisdom the river's left on my porch. So settle in now. On the lost highway, we travel for memories.

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I'm Cousin Cord.

You're a Kezin Cord on the Lost Highway Radio Show, and let's pause now for a word from one of our fine sponsors. 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
6: Here's your updated 570 WNAX forecast. The Northern Plains into portions of the Midwest have a pretty active pattern as we look ahead toward the weekend time frame, with off and on chances for showers and storms in the forecast. The Northern Plains into portions of Minnesota could see some strong to severe storms this weekend too. Otherwise, we are looking at an upper level ridge really building in across the region in the coming days. That means heat expected, as well as humidity going to be around even into the early part of next week. For tonight, there's a chance for some scattered showers and storms making their way into central South Dakota. Conditions will be right late tonight for areas of fog to develop across central Nebraska, stretching into southern Iowa too. Most spots across the region forecast see overnight lows in the 60s, although portions of eastern Iowa will see 50s. For Saturday, we'll see isolated showers and storms from central to eastern parts of South Dakota, as well as central Nebraska has that possibility too. By afternoon, temperatures forecast a top out in the lower 80s.
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1: Good night, everyone, and welcome to the news. Federal prosecutors say four major drug trafficking organizations funneling methamphetamine and fentanyl into South Dakota have been dismantled, resulting in charges against 63 defendants and more than 660 years in combined federal prison sentences. U.S. Attorney Ron Parsons announced the results Thursday, calling it a coordinated effort among federal, state, local, and tribal agencies. So far, 54 defendants have been convicted, 8 cases are still pending, and 1 was dismissed after a defendant died. Authorities estimate the groups moved more than 1,000 pounds of meth, tens of thousands of fentanyl pills, and multiple kilograms of fentanyl powder into Sioux Falls, Rapid City, and the Pine Ridge Reservation. Among the largest cases, prosecutors say Denver-based Juan Sertuche supplied drugs to Western South Dakota for years. He was sentenced in May to 45 years in prison. The most recent sentencing came Wednesday, when Quante Harris of Las Vegas received 33 years for distributing meth and fentanyl in the Sioux Falls area. Officials say investigations targeting drug trafficking in South Dakota are ongoing. And Governor Larry Rodin confirmed it on Thursday. President Donald Trump will attend the July 3rd fireworks celebration at Mount Rushmore. Rumors had circulated for more than a year, but the confirmation means an already high-profile event will draw even more national attention. Rodin says planning has been underway for months, with organizers preparing for a presidential visit from the start. Trump last visited Mount Rushmore during the COVID-19 pandemic. The governor says that event was memorable, but expects this year's celebration to be even larger. Security will be tight. State and federal partners say safety planning has been a top priority, especially after recent arrests tied to alleged threats at a separate Freedom 250 event in Washington. The event is set for the evening of July 3rd at Mount Rushmore. From the WNAX Nighttime News Desk, I'm Chloe Beltrand.
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6: with another WNAX Trips Update. This October, we have 2 fall foliage flyaways. In early October, we're headed to Boston and we'll run around for 8 days in the New England states exploring fall foliage. And then in later October, we're headed to Atlanta so we can take in the glorious fall foliage of Georgia and the Carolinas. So where you want to go? 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

people are scared of the quiet. They got to fill it up with noise. But the quiet, that's where the music comes from. That space between the notes, the silence after a heart breaks, the pause before a prayer. The next one understands the power of a little bit of quiet.

Cousin Cord on the Lost Highway Radio Show, and let's pause now for a word from one of our fine sponsors. Friends, let me take a minute to remind you that down at Earl's 2-for-1 Taxidermy and Taco Stand on Route 7, they believe in using every part. Did your prize buck finally kick the bucket? Bring him in. For just $99.95, Earl will mount that head looking more fierce than ever right over your mantle and grind the rest of it into their famous mystery venison tacos. Tastes like victory, or maybe possum. Who cares? It's cheap. Just come on down to Earl's, where yesterday's trophy is tomorrow's lunch.

0: This song for the working man.
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0: Do you hear that crackle? That ain't dust. 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These old records, they're a lot like river stones, worn smooth by countless hands and heartaches. We play them here on the Lost Highway because they've got the scars built right in. They ain't hiding from the wear and tear of life. They're singing their own truth. 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I want you to feel that.
1: 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It's Thunder in the Valley, the premier outlaw national truck and tractor pull, July 9th, 10th, and 11th in Rock Valley, Iowa. 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Thunder in the Valley. 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

Well, the clock is getting ready to strike midnight on another week. I'm Cousin Court, putting the records back in the sleeves for a couple of days. Thank you, truly, for the company. It fuels this whole endeavor. Now, for the next 48 hours, I'm turning the airwaves back over to their original owners, the frogs and the owls and the winds and the cypress. I'm going to go wander a swap meet or two and see what stories that used vinyl has to tell. You go wander your own weekend, and then we'll reconnect the circuit come Monday night. Take care of yourselves out there.

0: Here's your updated 570 WNAX forecast. The Northern Plains into portions of the Midwest have a pretty active pattern as we look ahead toward the weekend time frame, with off and on chances for showers and storms in the forecast. The Northern Plains into portions of Minnesota could see some strong to severe storms this weekend too. Otherwise, we are looking at an upper level ridge really building in across the region in the coming days. That means heat expected, as well as humidity going to be around.
1: 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It's Thunder in the Valley, the premier outlaw national truck and tractor pull, July 9th, 10th, and 11th in Rock Valley, Iowa. 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

0: standing on June 17th. Fox's Jennifer Griffin has more from Washington.
1: The airstrikes lasted about 1 hour. Four targets were struck. A senior U.S. official tells me six U.S. warplanes were involved in the strikes. The targets were along the Iranian coast, bordering the Strait of Hormuz and Keshem Island. In what was said to be a post from Iranian broadcasting, Iran has repeatedly stated that the situation in the Strait of Hormuz will not return to what it was before the U.S. attack on Iran. Any transit through the strait must follow the route announced by Iran. Otherwise, the security of vessels cannot be guaranteed. But Iran's state-run media Fars News Agency says those threats of escalation are fake.
0: Vice President Vance claimed that the Iranians should pick up the phone if they have disagreements about the memorandum and that violence will be met with violence. Former National Security Advisor John Bolton pleading guilty to mishandling classified information.
2: Prosecutors recommending he spend up to 5 years in prison and a fine of more than $2 million. The DOJ says between 2018 and 2019, he emailed more than 1,000 pages of information about his day-to-day activities as National Security Advisor, including top-secret information, to a pair of family members, neither person authorized to receive it. The information apparently also included notes compiled for a book critical of President Trump, but prosecutors say he didn't include any of that top secret information in the book. Bolton pleaded guilty rather than going to trial, where had he lost, he could have faced decades behind bars. The case becoming even more serious when officials learned that Bolton's emails were stolen by foreign hackers.
0: That's Fox's Kevin Cork. 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
0: President Trump warns the rise of socialist Democrats is the biggest threat to the U.S. Fox's Jared Halpern has more from the White House.
7: The president labeled Democratic Socialist and other far-left candidates as communist in a midterm election pitch to the Faith and Freedom Coalition.
8: They're communists. They're not social Democrats. They want to completely destroy the traditional American way of life.
7: President Trump criticized Democratic Party leaders for not fighting back against progressive challengers and warned of threats to Christians and other people of faith.
8: These ruthless communists will attack all religions, but in particular Christianity. They always do.
7: Democratic Socialist of America endorsed candidates swept congressional primaries in New York City this week, defeating incumbent and more establishment Democrats. At the White House, Jared Halpern, Fox News.
0: An anonymous sender claiming to have video footage of Nancy Guthrie and her alleged kidnappers the day she vanished.
9: This still remains one big mystery. TMZ's Harvey Levin says they received a dozen emails from this person who sent this ransom note, and he says it's the same person each time, and they're claiming to know the kidnappers.
10: They're saying they have video. And for one Bitcoin, they will lead authorities to the safe place where they can find this phone. They will give them the password, and that they will get both the videos and the name and address of the two kidnappers.
9: Levin says the FBI has been working with TMZ's IT team to try and track down whoever is sending these messages, and he says they're getting close. Also, after Levin got this email today, he did a social media post raising the point that this could just be a fraudster.
0: It's Fox's Christina Coleman reporting. Law enforcement has not yet confirmed the authenticity of the claims, and they're treating the communication as a crime.
11: two tracks, two sleds, three big pulling sessions. It's Thunder in the Valley, the premier outlaw national truck and tractor pull, July 9th, 10th, and 11th in Rock Valley, Iowa. Three roaring days of thundering power with 32 classes of pulling. General admission with cash or credit card at the gate. Thunder in the Valley.

0: Valley. 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

0: from the Great Lakes. On the other side of Erie, I'm Ryan Recker, your host tonight on Coast to Coast AM. So happy to be with you on a Friday, because on Fridays we do open lines, second half of the show. Anything you want to talk about, we will do it. Looking forward to our guest in the first half. Ethan Fearson is the owner of Sendicon, a biohazard company that looks at hoarding situations, crime scenes, founded with his wife, Vanessa, in 2008. They've seen a lot in their biohazard remediation company. It's so fascinating because the TV show Hoarders grabbed my attention almost immediately, and it changed the way I think. There's not a lot of TV shows that change the way I think. I wonder some of the things that Ethan has encountered with his time on the job, how that's changed the way he thinks. I would say that's a job that would change you. If you want to email the show, Ryan Recker at coasttocoastam.com. I do check my emails. And by the way, this topic tonight was because of a listener named Rebecca from Minnesota. She requested it. And I messaged Tom and I said, what do you think? And he said, let's do it. So I'm really looking forward to the first half with Ethan. And, you know, I always check my emails in between the break, Ryan Recker at coasttocoastam.com. I try to reply to them during the breaks, things like that. I already have questions, like Matthew has a crime scene cleanup question already in the chamber. So we'll all try to get to that at some point during the interview. But if you have questions and maybe can't call in, I always check the emails. That's the way to do it. Ethan Fearson is our guest, and we're going to join him coming up after the break on Coast to Coast AM. Don't go anywhere.
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0: Sendecon.com. Joining us here in the first half of the show is the owner of Sendecon. It's a biohazard remediation company in Southern California, founded some time ago, 2008, with his wife, Vanessa. Ethan Fearson, thank you so much for joining us on Coast to Coast AM.
1: Yeah, you're welcome. Thanks for having me.
0: I have watched the TV show Hoarders, and I'll tell you that it only takes one episode of watching Hoarders for me to want to clear out all the junk in my house. The compulsion to immediately start cleaning happens after, I don't know, maybe half a show even. It'll start to do that. I can't imagine what it's like for you to walk into some of these situations and have to deal with it in real life. I can turn the TV off. This is your career.
1: Yeah, that's right. I mean, you're certainly not alone. It is it's a common feeling amongst people who have worked for me. Some clients I've worked for, they spend about 5 minutes in there and they, you know, at the end of the day, they want to go home and just clear out everything in their house.
0: Yep. Well, you do crime scene cleanup too, and fire and water and mold, and the hoarding thing's really interesting because the psychological side of it. I sympathize with anyone that's had a fire in their house or had water back up in their house flooding. It's terrible to have to deal with that, but this is a whole different type of beast. So I'm hoping you can talk about some of the different hoarding situations you've had to deal with. And tell me what that's like when you first walk into a house. Is it just all a mess, or do you ever walk into a home and it's just neatly boxed up?
1: Both of those are true. We get all really? Sorts of situations. Oh, yeah. There's degrees of hoarding, and from, you know, very minor where it's just, you know, I have, you know, a collection of porcelain dolls that just have overtaken my house, to the point where you literally have to climb over mountains of garbage and stuff to get anywhere in the house at all.
0: The porcelain doll thing's interesting because I think a lot of people listening here will have to deal with that at some point in their life when a parent passes away. So do you find a lot of that where, okay, mom and dad collected Coca-Cola memorabilia and you walk in and it's just filled to the brim and they don't know what to do with it. They're overwhelmed. How many times is that the case?
1: It does happen. I wouldn't say it's rare, but it's more often than not. There is a lot of just trash and debris and you name it.
0: What do people hoard then? What have you found that is more of a common thread?
1: It's really hard to nail that down. I've seen so many. We classify hoarders based on what they collect. For example, we had one house where it was nothing but newspapers about 4 or 5 feet high throughout the entire house. In addition to that, there was a water leak, and it had been going for, you know, who knows how long. So all of that newspaper was like, it was a huge stack of just, you know, 4 to 5 feet thick of paper mache. We've had, you know, people collect animals. Cats are usually the most common offender. Cardboard boxes, not even stuff in them, just straight up cardboard boxes. It's not that hoarders collect one type of thing. It's anything you can imagine I've probably seen on a hoarding job.
0: Wow. Is hoarding a mental illness?
1: It can be. I mean, it's definitely a mental condition. Interestingly enough, what we've kind of discovered in our years of working with hoarders is that every time, not most of the time, not half the time, every single time, when we can either talk to the hoarder, which is rare, or we talk to the family member, we find out that they started hoarding after they lost a loved one. Now, whether that's a parent, a sibling, a spouse, sometimes a pet, it triggers something and they start collecting. They get locked in to that moment in time to where they lost that loved one. Like I'll give you an example. We had one of our probably top five worst hoarding jobs we've ever done. The hoarder was still there and we were clearing out her house. And she said, when you go into the living room, next to the front door, there's a chair. And on that chair is a bag of oranges. I want to make sure you save those. And I'm thinking, she just went to the store the last day or two. There's a bag of oranges. Sure, of course, we're going to save that. It's still good food. So we're working our way into the living room.

0: We get to the front door. There's a stack of newspapers on this chair, and we're throwing it away. And I get to the bag of oranges, and they are months old. They are like mummified, petrified oranges. And she, I was like, well, this can't be what she was talking about. So I threw them away, and she grabbed it out of the trash can, and she's like, no, I want to save these. And I realized in that moment she had lost her husband. And it was at that time where I realized that she didn't see that bag of oranges as they were that moment. She saw them as they were the day she brought them home, which was when her husband was still alive. So it's a common thread. It's every single one, they've lost somebody, and for whatever reason, they just get stuck in that moment in time, and everything, despite how it looks, spider webs, cockroaches, rats, you name it, they don't see that. They are literally looking at the house as it was when their loved one died.
1: Wow. Yeah, I get that mentality in some ways. When my grandma passed away, my parents, particularly my mom, this was my mom's mom, they did not want to give up the phone number, even though no one lived at the house anymore. And it was one of those things where it was a connection to them. And it's not oranges, I'll give you that. But I think that type of mindset, I can understand that. And you're mentioning that sometimes you get to talk to the person who is doing the hoarding, and other times you don't. On the TV show, they always have the person there. And it's right. Documented on the A&E, very popular A&E show. And they try to talk them through it. Okay, we need to help you change the way you think about the oranges to, you know, so you can get past this. But you're saying that in real life, when you're doing these type of calls, you're not really working with the person that's doing the hoarding.
0: We are sometimes. I would say probably about 80% of the time, the hoarder is either sick and in the hospital and very unlikely coming back, or they've already passed away. And the family comes in, you know, to take care of the house. They knew nothing about the situation. They find out it's, you know, completely hoarded. So it's kind of a surprise to everyone most of the time.
1: Yeah, I can understand that because they hide it pretty well. On the TV show, too, you hear the same thing. You know who knows? The neighbors always know. The neighbors are always trying to tell the city, hey, they haven't mowed their lawn all summer and the smell is terrible and they got 40 cats. And I'm pretty sure there's, you know, a hole in the roof. So neighbors normally tip people off, but a lot of times authorities are a little bit slow to react to those sort of things. Are you finding that sometimes the people are in the hospital? Is it because of their age and they age out of the house, or is it because of the conditions of the home may have given them a medical condition?
0: It's usually both. I mean, some hoarding situations, hoarding in general is probably, of everything that we do, it's one of, if not the most hazardous type of job that we do. You know, every time we go into a job, we have to do a hazard assessment for the safety of our crew. So we're looking out for things like electrical hazards, stuff that's going to stab or poke us, slip hazards, anything like that. And in a hoarding situation, in a severe hoarding situation, you have pretty much everything. You've got water, because what happens is they hoard and they're embarrassed about it. They don't want anybody to come in and try and, you know, fix a toilet that's leaking. So it doesn't get fixed and it just goes on leaking. Well, water creates mold. So then you get a mold situation. And because of all the stuff that's in the house, the water creeps into all that stuff. Mold starts to grow everywhere. So you have water, which is its own hazard. You have mold, which is its own hazard. You have electrical situations. A lot of times you have extension cords running all throughout the house because they can't access the outlets. So that creates a not only an electrocution hazard, but also a tripping hazard. You have situations where an avalanche could happen, depending on how high up the stuff is stacked. Slip and falls. I mean, you have every type of hazard that we run into on a job is mostly at one hoarding job.
1: Right. And you're doing crime scenes, too. Are you saying that hoarders and cleaning up after them is worse than blood?
0: 100%.
1: Wow. Okay. Why? So I know you mentioned all those issues with the hoarding thing. I would assume that if you come across large pools of blood, that almost would be more dangerous than mold.
0: Yes and no. I mean, blood can be, it is pathogenic. you know, depending on what the

0: person had. But the thing is blood is not going to necessarily, unless it's dried and disturbed, it's not going to become airborne. Whereas mold, the way that it reproduces is it sporulates. So it shoots out spores into the air, and those spores land on other surfaces, and then that starts to grow, and then shoots out more spores, et cetera. So when you're dealing with a situation that has a lot of mold, you have a very, very high spore count in the air, and that's obviously a breathing hazard. Depending on what type of mold it is, you have different toxigenic strains that could produce health effects. But the blood itself, I mean, unless you're ingesting it or, you know, getting it onto your skin where you have a cut, the odds of contracting anything from that are very minimal, as long as you are taking proper safety protocols.
1: You know, I wasn't expecting to hear, "I'll take blood 7 days a week," over a hoarding situation. And I know that this is kind of a look into the type of properties that you're going into. And I know Southern California is different from where I live in the Detroit area. Home values vary a lot in Southern California versus Michigan. But let's say $1 million house, someone that thinks about what $1 million house is. Now, in L.A. or San Francisco, $1 million house is not going to be, you know, it's all that extravagant. Much. But let's say you have a 2,500 square foot house, nice piece of property, updated, everything looks nice. Do you find hoarding situations in places like that, or is it mostly, you know, small homes that have not been kept up?
0: Hoarding affects everybody. It doesn't matter your race, it doesn't matter your gender, it doesn't matter your social status, how much money you have, where you live, none of that matters. It affects everybody of every class and every type. We've done houses in really, really, you know, degraded neighborhoods. We've done hoarding jobs in Beverly Hills. And everywhere in between. So it really doesn't affect a certain type of person. It's, again, depends more on their mental state and how they are when they lose somebody. And we all experience loss at whatever, you know, however much money we have, we always lose people.
1: Yeah. And the sad thing is, a lot of times, you're right, the people that are in these hoarding situations, they don't want people to know the way they live. And the TV show, I mean, even looking at the bathroom was enough, let alone the kitchen. Are you talking about when you walk in, it is from the front door to the back door, everything's stacked? Or are there certain instances where some rooms are untouched? Because I've seen that on the TV show as well.
0: Oh, yeah. No, I mean, like I said, there's different degrees of hoarding. So sometimes you'll have the house itself looks completely normal, like any other standard living situation. And then you go into the master bedroom and you find it's, you know, packed with clothes and newspapers and fast food containers and soda cans and everything in between. It really depends. I mean, it doesn't affect everybody the same. Like I said, there are different degrees of hoarding. So it really just depends on the situation. We'll determine really how we approach it.
1: Do you ever find anything valuable when you're going through properties?
0: Every now and then. We have found some interesting collections. We had one client. He was a World War II veteran, and he had literally been hoarding for like the last 30 years. And he had a pretty decent collection of Nazi memorabilia. He had about, I think it was like 150 guns throughout the house. I mean, we found one job. We found two coffee cans under the bed, just stacked with cash. We didn't count it all out, but we counted some of it, and we estimated it was about $30,000 just sitting in a U-Ban coffee can.
1: Oh, wow. Yeah. People hide stuff, gold, silver, coins, things of value outside of safes. Do you ever find traps? Because when you're talking about the World War II, if you have 150 guns, my first thought would be you might be setting some traps in case people came into that house.
0: Yeah, it is something we are always, it's always in the back of our mind. Usually when traps are involved, you've got some sort of illicit operation going on, like a meth lab. We've never encountered a situation like that, but I have heard stories about it.
1: All right. What's worse now, hoarding or meth labs?
0: Meth labs they're very, very, very tedious in the remediation process. But again, hoarding is nothing really compares to a hoarding job.
1: Yeah, and

0: I don't know what the disclosure laws when real estate. I know if you have a meth lab, you have to disclose that. Do you have to disclose hoarding? I wonder if you had to go in and clean a place out. Probably not, unless there were some pretty extreme situations of water damage, you know, mold, things like that.
1: Yeah, the mold you would probably, I mean, obviously depending on state regulations. I know in California, the mold would have to be disclosed. The hoarding, not so much.
0: Yep. Do you ever have repeat clients? So let's say you go in, clean a place out, and then you're back there a year later.
1: We've had a couple. It doesn't happen very often. We have some property managers where they'll have, you know, they'll have hoarders in some of their units. So we'll work with them multiple times, not the same unit, the same hoarder necessarily. But we did have one that I can think of off the top of my head. We were at her apartment about every 6 months. It wasn't really a severe hoarding situation. She just had a lot on her plate, and she was going through depression. So it just kind of got out of hand for her. It got to a point where she couldn't handle it herself. So she called us. We were there about every 6 months for about 5 years.
0: You know, something else that happens on the TV show is that when you're going through the process, they at first were a willing participant, and then they turned not into a willing participant. So there might have been someone that convinced them, okay, let's go through this. It's not going to be so bad. And then eventually when they're actually seeing things come out of their home, they're saying, stop touching my oranges. Do you get that a lot?
1: Yes, it has definitely happened. And the thing you have to keep in mind is as you pointed out, when they lost somebody, it's the things that are in the house, for whatever reason, whether logical or not, they hold some sort of connection to the person that they lost. So when you are convincing them, you're not really convincing them. They are reluctantly agreeing to have it cleaned out. And then when they start seeing this stuff, in their mind, you're taking away their connection to, you know, their husband or whatever, whoever they lost. So it really just starts to kind of compound and make everything worse. And that's when they kind of flip out and they don't want to do it anymore.
0: Without getting too personal, Ethan, what does your home look like?
1: It's actually very nice. It's
0: okay.
1: You know, we have four kids and four dogs, so it tends to be messy at times, but certainly not hard.
0: Good luck with the four kids, man. You're going to have, there's no way you'll be able to keep up with that. Because I think if I had a job like this, immediately my thoughts would be, my personal habits would be changing. The way I look at my own home would change. I'm guessing you've probably had moments like that too.
1: Luckily, I have a wife that takes care of the house very well while she's here. You know, if you've ever heard of the cobbler who wears, you know, old beaten up shoes, or the carpenter who has, you know,
0: oh, yeah,
1: decrepit cabinets, it's, you do it while you're at work all day. The last thing you want to do is do it when you get home.
0: Yeah, it's like saying you don't buy a car from a mechanic because they don't work on their own car because they are done with it by the time they get out of the shop. I get it. Ethan Fearson is our guest and the owner of a biohazard remediation company throughout Southern California. Sendacon is the name of it, and we're going to continue talking about hoarding situations and crime scene cleanup with Ethan after the break on Coast to Coast AM. Don't go anywhere.

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3: Good night, everyone, and welcome to the news. One person is in custody following an Immigration and Customs Enforcement operation Thursday in Columbus. The Columbus Police Department alerted residents earlier in the morning, saying ICE agents were active in the Columbus and Platte County area. In a social media update, police said federal agents were working to locate individuals who had failed to comply with previous deportation orders. By mid-afternoon, authorities said the operation had concluded with one person taken into custody. Police say that individual is a convicted sex offender who had been previously deported and was now back in the country. No other arrests were reported. Local authorities did not indicate any immediate threat to the public, but advised residents to remain aware during the operation. Federal officials have not released additional details about the identity of the suspect or any potential next steps. The investigation and enforcement efforts remain ongoing. And a federal court case out of South Dakota could test the limits of free speech as the state defends a new law targeting abortion drug advertising. AG Marty Jackley was in federal court this week, arguing the law is aimed at preventing what he calls the promotion of illegal activity, not restricting speech itself. The case stems from a lawsuit filed by Mayday Health and Watertown attorney Nancy Turbach Berry, challenging the law on First Amendment grounds after the group promoted access to abortion pills in South Dakota last year. State attorneys argue the group's website goes beyond information, actively encouraging conduct that violates state law. Speech, they say, is not protected. But Mayday Health disputes that claim, with co-founder Leo Reisner testifying the organization does not provide or sell medication and instead offers information so individuals can make their own decisions. Jackley says final legal briefs are due by July 3rd, and a ruling could follow shortly after. A closely watched case that could shape how far the state can go in regulating speech tied to abortion access. From the WNAX Nighttime News Desk, I'm Chloe Beltrand.
4: Fox News, I'm Deborah Valentine. A mistrial declared for the arson suspect in the devastating Palisades fire in California.
5: A judge ordering Jonathan Rinderknecht to remain detained ahead of a new October 19th trial after declaring a mistrial over a deadlocked jury.
4: Fox's Kristen Goodwin reporting. The death toll from Wednesday's back-to-back earthquakes in Venezuela has now climbed to over 900. 51,000 people remain missing.
6: Hundreds of structures have been destroyed, leaving survivors homeless. U.S. military search and rescue teams reportedly are now on the ground to assist.
4: Fox's Evan Brown. A man with the same name and party affiliation as Alaska Republican U.S. Senator Dan Sullivan is eligible for the August primary and can appear on the ballot, a judge ruled today. Superior Court Judge Thomas Matthews ruling overturns a June 15th decision. 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
1: And our guest here is Ethan Fearson. He's the owner of Syndicon. It's a biohazard remediation company in Southern California. Find it throughout. It's an interesting discussion when it comes to hoarding and crime scene cleanup. I'm really fascinated by all of this. And sometimes you can look at a story and say, okay, I've seen the TV show, but this is a guy that lives the hoarder TV show. I find it truly fascinating. It makes me wonder too. He says a lot of times people just are embarrassed and they don't want to ask for help. They think it's beyond help. They don't want people to know the way they live. Next time I go to work, I may be profiling my coworkers thinking, okay, which one of these has the best potential to be a hoarder? And then I'm going to try my best not to look in a mirror and say, maybe it is me as I look around my office right now. We'll continue our conversation with Ethan. And if you have any questions for him, feel free to give me an email, ryanrecker@coasttocoastam.com. 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I'm getting some good questions in the next half hour. So the second half of this interview, we will open up the phone line. 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And we'll continue with Ethan Fearson after the break. 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

0: And welcome back to Coast AM. Our guest is Ethan Fearson. He is the owner of Syndicon. They are a biohazard remediation company. Him and his wife founded it in 2008, Vanessa, and you have four kids. Are they going to be growing up and getting into the business, Ethan, or are you going to tell your kids, don't do the hoarding thing?
1: Yeah, well, our oldest is already, he's already in the field. He's working. He's 18, so.
0: Is that right? Okay, yep. 18. He's getting right into it. So family business in that sense. Yes, I've seen some interesting emails come in, and there was one email in particular I saw, if I can find it. I think it's William who emailed and said, my father grew up in the Depression. They always were arguing about money. And curious how different generations handle this. And I find that really fascinating because I remember my grandma, who also grew up in the Depression, she would do things like wash out Ziploc bags and leave them out to dry and reuse them. And I'd say, Grandma, what are you doing? You know, and she said, growing up in the Depression, if you didn't do things like this, you'd have nothing. Do you find people with that type of mindset are susceptible to hoarding? Because once they have the means and they're out of the Depression mindset, they're like, I just got to hold on to everything because that's the way I grew up.
1: You know, I have heard a lot of talk about it within the industry. I personally have not really come across that so much. A lot of the stuff that's held on to the hoarder seems like it's valuable or usable. Whereas any other rational person would look at that and go, well, that's obviously trash. The logic is definitely there. What I have found with hoarding situations, you know, just about every single time is there is no logic to it.
0: I'm fascinated by it. And being a gawker probably doesn't help the situation. What do you do if, let's say, a loved one or someone you work with, a colleague, you suspect they may be in over their head? Do you find there's any techniques you can bring this up to them to help them?
1: Honestly, it's easy for us to do a hoarding job because we don't have any attachment to the house, the hoarder themselves, anything that's in the house. There's no real or sentimental attachment for us. So it's easy for us to go in and clean out a situation like that. Whereas if you're trying to help a family member yourself, and I've seen it a number of times where people go, oh, we'll just throw stuff away. And they get in there and very, very quickly find out that it's too much for them. They get overwhelmed because, again, they have a sentimental attachment to either the person or the stuff that's in there. And they spend more time, you know, going through stuff, looking at old photo albums, stuff like that to reestablish their connection as opposed to getting it cleared out, which is our goal.
0: Yeah. There was an old episode of Home Improvement. Probably didn't think this was going to come up on the show today. They were clearing out their mom's house, I believe, and they were getting it all cleared out, and they had all the memories of the house, and they kept talking about this wooden banister and all the memories on the banister. And then, of course, the new homeowners came through and said, oh, we can't wait to take that out and replace it. And they were devastated, the thought that anyone would replace that. And thinking about the hoarding situation with loved ones coming in, they probably sometimes have a hard time letting go too. You're right. Do you ever have to argue with family members? Or do you ever have to walk away from a job because people just don't want to give up things, or family members that hired you just don't want to give up things?
1: I think in the last 18 years, there's been maybe two jobs that we've actually walked away from because of a situation like that. For the most part, I'll give you the example of a hoarder who's passed away. The family comes in, they, you know, want the house cleared out. They're our client, so we're working for them. If they say they want to hold on to something, then we let them hold on to it. We just focus on the stuff that they don't want to hold on to. You know, there are some situations where by the end of the job, you know, there's three rooms just packed full of stuff that's all been saved. But it's, you know, it's objectively valuable, either it's sentimental or really actual.

0: valuable.
1: How many dumpsters do you normally fill up when you're clearing out a house?
0: Well, the rule of thumb is it's one dumpster per room, and that's for a standard hoarding situation. So if you have a three-bedroom house, it's probably going to be about three dumpsters.
1: Wow. Okay. That was a lot more than I thought you're about to say. Can you salvage anything that comes out of it? Or, you know, as soon as water and mold's involved, it's pretty much all a loss.
0: No, there are a number. I mean, a lot of hoarding jobs were able to salvage some stuff, depending on the situation. We'll get some situations where the family says, you know, we don't want anything in there. We just want the house empty. Whatever you find is yours. Throw everything away. But, yeah, I mean, there's lots of times where we find value. Like I said, at the end of a job, we'll have, you know, like a garage full of stuff that is salvageable, usable, sellable, whatever.
1: You know, it's interesting, too, when it comes to neighbors who pick up on this. It seems like if you report the neighbor and the living conditions they're in, the police are not normally interested unless there's animals involved. Then they'll be interested. Is that the case?
0: That is going to be a city ordinance issue, because we have had some cities that they just, you know, they won't touch it with a 10-foot pole. You can call code enforcement. You can call the health department. There was one particular case we did in Los Angeles where the neighbor was the hoarder and they were hoarding rats. I mean, they literally were just keeping rats. They had they had very little belongings in the house. They had tons and tons of cages and rats and rat nests, and it was just, it was a big situation. The neighbors had just bought the house. They had a, you know, young daughter, and they would see rats running on their wall, running through their backyard, climbing up trees. And again, the neighbors usually know, so they reported the neighbors, and they tried everybody. They called the code enforcement, they called the health department, they called vector control. They called everybody, and nobody would do anything about it until they called the news. And they came out, they did a story on it, and that's when the local agencies got involved, and they hired us, and we got it cleared out.
1: Wow. So it really depends. Can you best describe the smell?
0: Of rats?
1: What did it smell like walking into a property like that?
0: It's a very sickly, sour, sweet smell. I mean, it's not pleasant. It is absolutely not pleasant.
1: Do you have to put on the little Vaseline or whatever underneath your nose like they do the morticians and things like that?
0: So that is, I would say it's outdated. When you're dealing with a hoarding situation, I mean, we go in with, other than that situation, I mean, we're in full PPE. We have full suits. We have full face respirators, two layers of gloves. I mean, it's, especially right now with, you know, people kind of freaking out about hantavirus, it's a very real concern with rats. So when you're going to a situation like that where it's nothing but rats, we are absolutely decked out in PPE. You know, so we, but the Vaseline thing is, if you go into a hoarding situation where there's relatively few hazards, one of the absolute hazard that will be in every single hoarding job is a respiratory hazard. So it's usually a lot of dust. And as you start moving stuff around, it's going to kick up a lot of dust. So if you've got Vaseline over your lip, very quickly, that's going to get, it's the dust and the air particles, that it's all going to stick to that Vaseline.
1: Yeah.
0: And your lips will get dried out. And it's just kind of a habit where you go to lick your lips, and you definitely don't want to be licking that.
1: Oh, no way. All right. Do you ever find dead animals?
0: Yeah.
1: Dead animals? Do you ever find, have you ever found a human body?
0: We've never found a human body. We found, you know, the aftermath of a hoarder who passed away in the home. But as far as human remains, we've never found. We have found plenty of animal carcasses, cats, dogs, rats, you know, possums, raccoons. Yeah, we find carcasses a lot.
1: Let me ask this. I don't know. I know everyone's different. Would you ever purchase a home if you found out it was a hoarding situation before you?
0: If I did, I would absolutely make sure that I did a number of very thorough inspections throughout the home to make sure everything was intact. But yeah, I mean, hoarding itself, it can be handled.

0: I find the news thing is interesting. They contacted the news, and that's how they got attention that was necessary there. Would you recommend that in a situation, or do you think that's shaming them? Like, well, let's say you need to get attention to a spot. How would you do it if it was your neighbor to try to get that remedied?
1: I mean, if you've tried everything else and nobody wants to step up and do anything, the news is your best bet. In most cases, the hoarding is usually, it doesn't really spill over into the neighbors' houses, so it doesn't usually require that level of intervention. In that particular case, I mean, the rats were obviously not staying in the house, and they were, you know, spreading throughout the neighborhood. So absolutely, that was the best call, I think, in that particular situation. But I mean, there was one in the news recently. We didn't actually take care of that house, but it was on the news. It was, I think the hoarder passed away, and the house was hoarded, but then it was taken over by meth heads, and they just turned it into a drug lab, and there were, homeless people coming in and out of it at all hours of the day, and it just was creating a real nuisance for the neighborhood, and nobody was doing anything about it. So somebody called the news, and then it got attention and it got taken care of. So in some cases, it may be what's needed to get that handled.
0: Yeah, and that happens a lot. You know, I work in news here in Detroit, and we just had a story where, you know, same thing, a home, it was 40 cats, and the neighbors called police a bunch of times and nothing happened. And there was a water leak, so there was standing water in the basement with all the stuff that was being hoarded in it. It was just a nightmare. But you find the abandoned homes, that is being a big issue with local fire departments, because you get homeless or drug addicts that go into these abandoned homes. They start fires because the electricity's turned off, and that becomes a dangerous situation if it catches on, because now, you know, they're sending emergency crews in to look for people, and these firefighters' lives are in jeopardy. So yeah, there is a health related issue to it, because if these things get out of control, do you find, okay, going to the fire side of it, let's say a house is filled to the brim with things, you're saying that there's more issues with water and mold than there is fire risks? Or do you find sometimes fires have been started inside these homes too?
1: I mean, one particular job that comes to mind was, it was hoarded, and then it caught on fire, and the fire department came, put out the fire, but then nothing was done after that. So the water that the fire department used to put out that fire then sat in that house, and it was a three-story house. And so you walked in on the middle level, and there was one up above and one down, and the fire was on the top story. So all that water sat and then made its way down the lower two stories. So it was a pretty gnarly situation. But I mean, the water is what we run into more often than fire, if I'm being honest.
0: Yeah. How many situations do you find where the plumbing's not working or the water shut off?
1: Almost every single one. The water's not shut off. The water, because that, if the water is off, that is, that becomes a health issue. You can't live in a house that doesn't have a water heater. That's, you know, at least in LA. So, you know, that can become an issue. It also raises a red flag. If you have someone living in the house, but there's no water to the property, it can, you know, trigger some inspection and investigation. And again, the hoarder does not want that. So they're going to keep the water on whether it's leaking or not. And I mean, it's not every single job, but I would say the majority of them, there is a water situation.
0: Oh, always on that TV show, Hoarders, they show a clip of the toilet that's censored because it's so gross. I'm guessing the things that you have seen, do you ever get desensitized to it, or is it still shocking when you walk into a situation like that?
1: I've been doing it for 18 years, and it never, ever ceases to amaze me. You gotta stay focused on one area, one small area, clear that out, and then move on to the next. Because if you are focusing on the whole house as you're trained there trying to clear it out, you're very easily going to get overwhelmed. So we stay focused, but I mean, like I said, it never ceases to amaze me. You do kind of get used to it once you're in, once you've been on the job for a day or two, you kind of get used to it. But at the beginning, it's always, always shocking.
0: Right. So how long does it take normally to clear out a house? What does the average job length last?
1: So if you do it right, you can get about a dumpster filled per day.

0: So if you have three dumpsters, it's about a three-day job. And that's just to clear it out, the trash and debris and all that stuff. All the mold remediation, repairs, cleaning, all that stuff, you know, that's really depends on the situation. But as far as like the hoard itself, it's about a roll-off per day.
1: Okay. Is it hard to find people to work with you?
0: You know, it's we get tons and tons and tons of applications. And it's we find for the most part it's people who have watched, you know, a crime scene cleaning movie or TV show or hoarders, and you know, it is a very interesting industry for sure. I find the bigger problem is keeping people around. We have a very, very high turnover because it's very easy to get burnt out especially on hoarding jobs. It is the number one type of job that we do that people get burnt out on so quick.
1: It has to take its toll. And I mean, you've been doing this for, what you said, 18 years, going on 18 years. That's a long time to be doing this. You got to be thinking to yourself, man, I don't know how much I got left in the tank. But what motivates you to keep going?
0: As strange as it sounds, I get a kind of satisfaction out of doing the work. You know, it's you know, like you've seen it, I'm sure, on the TV show where they, I've never actually watched it because, you know, I deal with it on almost a daily basis. But, you know, you go into a situation where there's just trash and dirt and it's just disgusting. Then you go in there, you spend a few days in there, you spend a week in there, and it's, you know, you turn it into a livable condition. It's very easy to take pride in what we do.
1: Yeah, there's some satisfaction with that. But being in radio, I still watch WKRP in Cincinnati. I still watched Frasier. Even though it was radio related, I guess I still did that. Do you want to take some calls from listeners in the next hour?
0: Sure.
1: I'm sure there's a lot of people listening here that have some stories to tell and maybe are curious about some more stories that they want to hear from you. By the way, if people wanted to look you up online, and I know you're in Southern California, so it's kind of regional, where can they go?
0: They can go to www.cendecon.com. That's C-E-N-D-E-C-O-N. We also have a podcast where we talk about some of our more interesting jobs that we've done. It's called The Cleaning of John Doe, and you can listen to that anywhere you get your podcasts.
1: Great. Ethan Fearson is our guest. He is a biohazard remediation company. They work on crime scenes. They work in hoarding situations. Cendecon's the name of the company. We'll take some of your calls with him next. If you want to email me, Ryan Recker at coasttocoastam.com. Don't go anywhere.

0: Here's your updated 570 WNAX forecast. The northern plains into portions of the Midwest have a pretty active pattern as we look ahead toward the weekend time frame, with off and on chances for showers and storms in the forecast. The northern plains into portions of Minnesota could see some strong to severe storms this weekend too. Otherwise, we are looking at an upper level ridge really building in across the region in the coming days. That means heat expected, as well as humidity going to be around even into the early part of next week. For tonight, there's a chance for some scattered showers and storms making their way into central South Dakota. Conditions will be right late tonight for areas of fog to develop across central Nebraska, stretching into southern Iowa too. Most spots across the region forecast see overnight lows in the 60s, although portions of eastern Iowa will see 50s. For Saturday, we'll see isolated showers and storms from central to eastern parts of South Dakota, as well as central Nebraska has that possibility too. By afternoon, temperatures forecast a top out in the lower 80s across the entire region. I'm meteorologist Regina Cole on 570 WNAX. Right now, it's 66 degrees.
1: Make it easy, Steve, with another WNAX Trips update. One of our new trips last year was our getaway to Niagara Falls in September, and it was fantastic. 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Keep in mind, we don't just go to the falls. On our Niagara Falls trip, we stop at the Rock and Roll Hall of Fame, Ark Encounter. 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

0: Responds. I'm Deborah Valentine, Fox News. The U.S. military strikes back after an IRGC drone struck a ship bearing a Singapore flag in the Strait of Hormuz Thursday. Four targets were hit and six U.S. aircrafts involved, targeting the Iranian coast bordering the Strait of Hormuz. Here's Fox's Christina Coleman.
1: CENTCOM says Iran's dangerous behavior undermined freedom of navigation as commerce increasingly flows through the vital international trade corridor, and that in response, U.S. aircraft struck Iranian missile and drone storage locations and coastal radar sites. And Vice President J.D. Vance wrote on X, quote, Iran signed a ceasefire agreement. We have honored it. If they have disagreements about how the MOU is being applied, they can pick up the phone, but violence will be met with violence. CENTCOM also says U.S. forces will continue to provide a safe passage coordination to support commercial vessels going through the strait.
0: Officials from Israel and Lebanon are set to begin the fourth day of peace negotiations in Washington, D.C. A Los Angeles federal judge has declared a mistrial in the trial of 30-year-old Jonathan Rindernecht after being charged with setting a fire that officials said eventually became the Palisades fire. Fox's Chanley Painter has details.
2: The attorney representing him says his client was used as a scapegoat and blames the city and the fire department's response for that catastrophic fire. Despite no physical evidence, accelerant, or witnesses, prosecutors said Rindernecht should be held responsible, arguing that high winds reignited the first fire, causing the second. That was too big of a stretch for most of the jurors. Rindernecht will remain detained until his new trial, which is already scheduled for October 19th.
0: The historic firestorm led to 12 fatalities. 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
0: A significant development in the disappearance of Nancy Guthrie, the mother of Today Show co-host Savannah Guthrie. TMZ reporting that they have received a new authenticated email from an individual claiming to possess video evidence of the suspects and the events surrounding her abduction. Fox's Natalie Chuck reports from L.A.
5: TMZ continues to receive ransom notes. Harvey Levin outlined what was in this latest email written by someone who claims they have video of Nancy with the main kidnapper on what they say was likely the last day of her life. In this new email, TMZ says that video is on a phone that is turned off and in a quote, secret secure location. 2 weeks ago, TMZ received an anonymous tip claiming that Nancy's remains were buried in Mexico, leading to a massive search. However, that tip was unfounded. The author of the latest email says they are not, quote, the idiot who recently called in that tip.
0: TMZ founder Harvey Levin previously challenged the sender to provide proof that these claims are not a fraud. Levin says the individual responded to the request but refused to provide further verification. The Great American State Fair celebrating America 250 is underway at the National Mall in Washington, D.C. Fox's Kevin Cork reports from the nation's capital.
6: 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Monday, for example, celebrating the Make America Healthy Again movement. July begins with faith, values, and inspiration.

0: for a time. Today, before Mother Nature had other ideas, belonged to the Heartland, honoring multi-generational farmers, ranchers, 4-H, and FFA. And while John Denver gave us country roads, Route 66 paved the way. The festivities kick off once again with more flyovers, music, and maybe, just maybe, Vanilla Ice will make an appearance.
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1: And our guest here is the owner of Sendicon. They're in Southern California. You can look them up online, their podcast too. And owner Ethan Fearson is discussing some of their biohazard remediations that they've worked on, mold, water, fire, but in particular hoarding. And if you have some questions, you can give us a call, but I think all the phone lines are filled up before we even ran the phone numbers here. So if you get a busy signal, you may have to try to call back as soon as someone gets on or someone drops. I understand that. We'll get to as many calls as we can. And I find that when it comes to a show like Coast to Coast AM, there's a certain expectation that, okay, we're just going to talk about aliens all night. And I find hoarding and interesting topics like this so fascinating. Like, I want to learn what it's like for someone that goes into a situation like this and has to clean up after a crime scene or a hoarding house. I find that in a lot of ways we get people calling in and saying, you're never going to believe this, but here's my story. There's probably a lot of people right now thinking, I didn't think anyone else had to deal with this like I had to. And it's probably the same type of, wow, I didn't realize there was this many stories out there. And if it wasn't for shows like this, you wouldn't know. So we're going to take some of your calls after the break with Ethan Fearson, and we're going to let you ask him whatever you want to ask about hoarding, crime scenes, things like that. If you want to email me your questions, ryanrecker@coasttocoastam.com. That's a great way to get it done. I do have some email questions here. I'll try to get to some of those, too. I try to get to the phone calls first because there's a lot of people here waiting on Coast to Coast AM. Don't go anywhere.
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0: And welcome back to Coast AM. I'm Ryan Recker. If you want to email me a question for our guest or a comment, or maybe you're just enjoying the show or you hate the show, you can email me at ryanrecker@coasttocoastam.com. Our guest here is the owner of Sendicon. It's a biohazard hoarding company in Southern California. Ethan Fearson, are you ready to take some calls from listeners?
1: Yeah, let's do it.
0: I am getting so many emails from people, too. It is amazing. One email came in and said they were working as an EMT, and someone calls for an ambulance, and you have to get them out of the house, and you open up the door, and it's what you're describing, what it's like trying to get someone on a stretcher out of a hoarding situation. Kent emailed that in. I can't imagine that. Let's go to the wild card line, and Andrew is calling in from Newark, New Jersey. Andrew, you're on Coast to Coast AM. Go ahead.
2: Hey, guys. How you doing? I'm 45 years old, and I worked a lot of different jobs when I was younger, and tied for the worst job I ever had was a moving company. Worst moving company in the world. I'm going to say their name. Starving Students.
0: No, I wouldn't really probably don't want to give names here, but you can talk about your experience.
2: Usually George is good with that. I'm so sorry, but it was terrible. Anyways, I had a couple hoarding jobs you walked into, and just, yeah, like crazy things you see. And, you know, we'd usually try to get out of those, just memorable. I mean, like one time they had magazines, the whole house stacked, and so many of them were cool because I used to collect magazines, and I was talking with the guy, and I really wanted them. One time we walked in this place, wall to wall, every single room was stacked from floor to ceiling with, you know, baby wipe containers, the plastic ones. They were filled with used hypodermic needles.
0: Oh,
2: filled.
0: No.
2: And then, like, yeah, you know, you talk about avalanche. It just might be an avalanche of dirty hypodermic needles falling down on us. But what you said,
1: one of the many hazards.
2: Yeah, but you know what really hit me this one time, and I felt so bad in this situation, and it made me realize something. It was this this older lady, and they lost their house due to taxes or whatever, I guess, you know, got foreclosed, whatever it was. And it was a total hoarding situation, and I saw this Bill and Ted's Excellent Adventures, the cartoon, cassette case that I'd had when I was a little kid. And I was like, oh, wow, I wanted it. And she said, well, you could have that. It was my son's. And she kept talking about her son. And we ended up getting out of the job. And she was pleading with me to come and help her, and she would pay me. And I just didn't want to touch the situation because, you know, it's going to go on and on. But I realized from what she said that that's her son probably had died, and that's probably what it was all, you know?
0: Yeah, there's a lot of connections there. Thank you so much for the call. Yeah, the hypodermic needles and things. Oh, boy. I'm guessing you have to deal with a lot of stuff like that, too.
1: Yeah, like I said, that's the poke and stab hazards are prodigious throughout a hoarding job.
0: The poke hazards. Let's go to the first-time caller line, and Paul is calling in from Seattle, Washington. Paul, you're on Coast to Coast AM. Go ahead.
3: Yeah, hi. Thank you. I have a story your guests may find kind of interesting. In October of 22, my sister's husband murdered the entire family, his mother, her, and their son. And their son was extremely autistic. His name was Matt. He was 34 and lived at home. He was almost unmanageable. And basically, his father lost his mind one day and did that. But I was declared representative of the estate. Well, when

0: Matt would get mad. He would chew his food and spit it in various parts of the house. It was actually a trailer. And then his dad would circle it and try to use that to teach him not to do it anymore. Well, when the biohazard company saw that, I finally talked to him after he cleaned up, and he said he was losing sleep trying to figure out what that was. He'd never seen it before. He thought maybe it was a crime scene that we weren't aware of. Like, and I told him, I said, no, this is what Matt did when he would get mad. And he said, man, thank you for explaining that, because, you know, you can imagine what these guys had to go through, because Matt's dad shot the entire family, including his mother-in-law that lived there, his own mother, rather. So I don't know. That may be a first for your guest, but I thought I'd partake of that story with you guys and see what he might have seen things like that before. And thank you
1: That's certainly a unique situation. I've never seen that in particular, but I mean, it's never a dull moment on this job, and there's all sorts of stuff that we see. I mean, that's a new one for me.
2: I will say too, I'm sorry, Paul. That is a tough situation to have to deal with inside of a family. That is rough. Let's go west of the Rockies, and Sharon is calling in from Phoenix, Arizona. You're on Coast to Coast AM with our guest, Ethan Pearson. Go ahead.
3: Hi, thank you, Mr. Racker, and thank you, Mr. Pearson. And I also want to give a shout-out to the young lady who answered the phone, who was so courteous, and I thank her for taking my call. I didn't realize until tonight, listening to the show, that, and I used to watch Hoarders, but I don't get those channels anymore on my cable. And my son died 7 years ago, and the last two apartments I've rented since he passed, I've always wanted a two-bedroom because I have all of his stuff. And I was talking to a family friend in the last couple of weeks, and I said, you know, could you guys maybe help me get that back room cleared out? And she said, absolutely. But I've been thinking since then, it's because I haven't been able to get rid of my son's things. It's like when I used to watch Hoarders, and I think, why isn't the family helping? And I realized it's because the person who's hoarding isn't letting them.
1: That's right.
3: Saying, like I do, oh, that's Alex's stuff. I can't possibly get rid of it. Mm-hmm. You know, he might be, you know, watching over me from heaven and say, oh, Mom, don't get rid of that. Don't get rid of that. Hold on to that. That was mine. And
2: From apartment to apartment with his stuff, so it's boxed up and stored. Is that what it is?
3: Yes, stuff that hasn't seen the light of day in 7 or more years. Mm-hmm. And like Mr. Pearson said, you know, there's boxes stacked in this back room. And listening to you guys tonight, I made my decision that I'm going to be getting rid of it. Matter of fact, pest control came a couple of weeks ago for all the apartments in the complex. And I found myself saying to the pest control man, I'm not a hoarder. This is all my son's stuff. Mm-hmm. And he said, yeah, ma'am, you told me that last year and the year before that. And I thought, oh my gosh, I've got to do something about this. So I want to thank you, Mr. Pearson, for what you do. I want to thank you, Mr. Recker, for doing the show tonight and having this guest on.
2: Yeah. Okay.
3: I appreciate
2: Very
3: it
2: good.
3: So much.
1: Well, great. I'm glad
2: thank
1: to hear
2: you, Sharon.
1: That.
2: Well, Ethan, I know you said your oldest son has joined you in the company in Sendicon. Maybe some of your other kids can perhaps branch off and do interventions. It sounds like this radio program may have helped some people listening, saying they are ready to take the next step to say, okay, I do need some help with this. That could be maybe another side thing your kids grow into.
1: Yeah, it's certainly an idea. I mean, that actually warms my heart to hear that story. I mean, that's what it's all about. We started this business because there was a lack of real compassion at that time in the industry, and we wanted to

0: create a company that actually, you know, delivered the service that we deliver with care and compassion. And so, you know, obviously helping people is our major motivation. And it makes me really happy to hear that it's helped somebody.
1: And one person emailed in, Pat, said, I can relate 100% with the hoarding show. My wife is a hoarder. She will not get rid of anything because it is, quote, her stuff. You find that sometimes. Husband, wife, oh, yeah. Not on the same page.
0: You would be amazed to hear how often we come across that.
1: Yeah. So one spouse may reach out and the other one refuses service. That happens?
0: Yep. Yeah, usually it comes to a head at some point, whether it's, you know, it's been, you know, the last straw gets dropped and it's, you know, they consent. They're usually not happy about doing it, but they at least allow it to take place.
1: Wow. Person says her sister's even worse, has to sleep on a recliner because the bedrooms are packed, has two storage units that are full, buys stuff, then drops it and buys more, then complains she has no money. So, do you ever find, too, the homes and the homeowners, the house is just a storage unit and they have multiple storage units?
0: Oh, yeah. All the time. Storage units are a big thing with hoarders. Obviously, they try to fill up as much space as they can. And when they run out of space, they have to get more space.
1: Yeah. All right. Let's take some more calls. And wildcard line, Lee is calling in from Alabama. Lee, you're on Coast to Coast AM. Go ahead.
2: Ethan, my father passed away recently, and he was a hoarder, and I just want to briefly tell you what I'm dealing with. It's pretty overwhelming. Sure. I'm the only relative that he had, and he had boxes stacked up real high in front of some of the doorways to some of the rooms where you can't even walk in the rooms. That would have been bad enough, but I found out he had a leak under the bathroom sink in one of the bathrooms, and so water came out on a lot of the carpet inside. So I got the water cut off and everything. But I was wondering, from your business, have you by any chance met anybody in my state that would be reputable that maybe I could contact to help me with this by any chance?
0: Unfortunately, not in Alabama. There is a website. It's called helpforhoarders.org, I believe. That's either .org or .net. There is a lot of resources for companies that can handle the hoarding situation. If you are a hoarder and you're listening to this, you can go to that website. There's lots of chat rooms and help and stuff like that that may be able to help you with that. But that would be my number one recommendation. So check that out. See if there's somebody on there in your area who can help you with that.
1: Yeah. I've never really heard of a hoarder nonprofit. One person emailed and said, what do you do if you can't afford the service?
0: Yeah, unfortunately, there's not much we can do with that. It is a understandably expensive service. Typically runs about $3,800 per day. If you can't afford it, it's, some people have reached out to their church for help with that. Mm. Help for Hoarders is a very good website. It has a lot of resources for hoarders and people dealing with hoarding. That would be a good recommendation.
1: All right. Let's go back to the wildcard line in Maddie. Is calling in from Montana. You're on Coast to Coast AM. Go ahead.
3: Good morning. Excellent program. I have a situation that I'm helping a lady with that had a horrible accident. She did survive it, but obviously she hasn't been able to do the stuff that she used to do. So the free time that I have, I go over to help her. And I'm just wondering if you can give me some clues. It's not hoarding. It's just that things were fine before this horrible accident, then she's behind and she just gets overwhelmed. And I'm not a person that's just going to throw stuff out. And one thing I found out is just giving her time to be able to realize as we talk, she's never going to figure skate again. She's never going to downhill ski again, but we're going to save the snowshoes. in the

0: holds. Maybe she'll be able to do that. So can you give me any clues besides me reading a lot of books on decluttering and organizing to help the situation for this absolutely delightful person that used to have the best house in the neighborhood, the best yard, and now can't do it?
1: I mean, again, depending on the situation and its severity, if you're there helping, a lot of times just talking to the person, you know, about the accident, you know, about what happened as a result of that with the house, just getting them to talk about it can kind of pull them out of it a little bit, at least to the point where they're more willing to get rid of stuff. But I would say start small, you know, focus on one area per day, even if it's just a coffee table or, you know, maybe a bathroom. Just get one small area cleared out per day, and it may take some time, but eventually you'll get it taken care of.
2: Great. Thank you for the call. Let's go to a first-time caller. Jack is calling in from Texas. You're on Coast to Coast AM. Go ahead.
3: Hey, folks. Appreciate you taking my call. I'm one of the people you're talking about.
2: Uh-huh. Tell me about it.
3: A lot of things you mentioned are just my situation.
2: Resonates
3: it's
2: with you.
3: It's not to the point that I've actually had just a change of mind, you know, and I'm getting on up into the years, and it's time to do something about it, and I'm hoping it's just not too late. But it's
1: never too late. I can tell you that.
3: Y'all are describing a lot of the things that I've been going through, and I live by myself, but the things that I've got aren't sentimental. They were when I didn't have a vehicle in the last 4 or 5 years. I noticed a lot of things that I could sell, and I've been in sales all my life. And so when I saw this item here, or this item here, I thought, well, I'll just get it and bring it over and sell it. And for the most part, I did do that. But it kind of went overboard there, too, at a time frame, and I got more that I could do something with, and then it just kind of sat there, and then, you know, I finally got a vehicle, but I didn't concentrate on what I had been doing in the past, and so it just sat there, and so now it's just too much for me to do by myself, kind of, you know?
2: Well, Jack, let me ask, hold the line, Jack, but let me ask this to you, Ethan. You probably hear this too. I had plans for that. I was going to sell it. I knew what I was going to do with that. What do you say to Jack to help him take that first step?
1: It is very common. I mean, we hear that a lot, you know, and it's at this point, I would say start offloading stuff. I mean, you can do, put stuff up on Craigslist. You can have a garage sale. Anything you can do to offload that stuff, if you can keep it out of the landfills, it's ideal if it's actually valuable. But, you know, just start small.
2: Yeah. Jack, start small. Wish you the best of luck. I know you can do it. You are listening to Coast AM, and we'll take another half hour of calls here with Ethan Fearson. He is the owner of Sendicon. Ethan, I got some really interesting emails, too, I want to try to get through in the next half hour, but we're getting, the phone lines are jammed, people that want to talk to you. So we're going to get to as many of them as we can. Email me, Ryan Recker at coasttocoastam.com. Don't go anywhere.

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2: Good night, everyone, and welcome to the news. Rapid City Police arrested an 18-year-old woman after a brief chase in a stolen pickup Wednesday evening. Officers say just before 7 p.m., they spotted the stolen truck in a parking lot on Atlas Street and tried to make contact with the driver. Instead, the woman allegedly threw an item from the vehicle and sped off through the lot. Investigators say the pickup then went off-road, hit a guardrail behind an apartment building, and was abandoned. Witnesses told police the driver ran into a nearby apartment. Officers located the suspect inside and identified her as 18-year-old Jacinta Left-Hand Bowl of Rapid City. Police say the truck had driven past a nearby playground at high speed while children were present. Officers also recovered the discarded item, which reportedly contained methamphetamine and drug paraphernalia. Left-Hand Bull was taken to the Pennington County Jail. She faces multiple charges, including eluding, possession of a stolen vehicle, drug charges, leaving the scene, and driving without a license, along with several outstanding warrants and a parole hold. And Nebraska Governor Jim Pillen is launching a new property tax hotline aimed at giving residents a voice as property valuations and tax bills continue to rise. The governor announced Tuesday the hotline will collect data and personal stories from taxpayers as state leaders debate how to address the burden. The governor's office says Nebraska has already invested about $1.7 billion in property tax relief through credits, exemptions, and funding for community colleges. But officials argue loopholes backed by special interests have allowed local spending and tax collections to keep climbing. Pillen says property taxes are out of whack, adding that even people who don't own property feel the impact. He hopes the hotline will push lawmakers to take action. Nebraskans experiencing sharp increases in property values or tax bills are encouraged to call 402-471-9554 or visit the state's property tax hotline website. From the WNAX Nighttime News Desk, I'm Chloe Beltrand.
3: Fox News, I'm Chris DeMeo. The U.S. carrying out airstrikes against Iranian targets.
4: In response to Iran firing a one-way attack drone against a Singapore flagged ship. So this is in response for what the president has said was a breach of the MOU, the Memorandum of Understanding, and a breach of the ceasefire.
3: Fox's Jennifer Griffin. Israel and Lebanon signing a framework agreement mediated by the U.S. after several days of talks to secure an end to fighting.
5: Hopefully we'll have many more of these conversations and make real and tangible progress so that the people of both of these countries can be hopeful about their future, a future of peace.
3: Secretary of State Marco Rubio, the State Department said the framework establishes a process for dismantling Hezbollah for Lebanon to regain territory and that was taken by the Israeli forces. At least 920 people are dead.

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1: 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We'll continue our conversation with Ethan Fearson. We only have one more segment with him. So if you want to talk to him, give us a call now and we'll start getting that lined up. Don't go anywhere.
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1: 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All right, let's take some more calls. Are you ready?
8: Yes, sir.
1: All right, how about we go to the first-time caller line, and Eric is in Santa Rosa, California. 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Go ahead.
9: Hello. Yes, I'm a contractor in Santa Rosa, and I got a call to a house

0: to do a repair for some plumbing. We went out to the home, and it was a mobile home, and the gentleman that answered the door had the entire house stacked up with cases of empty root beer bottles in their cardboard. And there was a tunnel leading to the couch that went up to the ceiling about 2 feet wide that we had to walk through, maybe 2.5 feet wide. And then one going to the kitchen sink area, and then one going to the bathroom. And his issue was a plumbing clog in the bathroom, the bathtub, actually. So we walked in, we went through this tunnel all the way up to the ceiling. The bedrooms were closed off. He was sleeping on the couch.
1: Yep.
0: We asked him, we said, what happened here? He drank all those root beers, he said, every one of them. And we walked through the house to the bathroom. We couldn't, once we got there, we just couldn't take it. We had to turn around because he had been using the bathtub as a toilet. We just had to get out of there. It was just, we couldn't believe it. Never saw anything like that in my life. And we've seen a lot of hoarders, you know, going out to their houses, but this was just spectacularly bad. It was terrible.
1: Yeah, that's a very common situation you're describing. When the toilet gets
0: clogged. He was very proud that he drank the root beers, too.
1: Yeah, I couldn't. Yeah, that sounds about right. When the toilets get clogged and they're not usable, they use whatever they can. Oftentimes, it's either the bathtub is the first one. If that's full of stuff, then they'll use buckets, bags, bottles.
0: So I don't know if I did the right thing, but I did tell him, I said, hey, listen, we can't fix it, and neither will anybody else. The only thing you should do is an old mobile home. We said, you need to get out of here. You need to get out of this, and you need to just burn this place down.
1: That's pretty much. That's what I would recommend, yeah.
2: Yeah. All right. Thank you very much for the call. Appreciate it, Eric. You know, that leads me into an email from Mark, who said, how do you get rid of the bad smells after you clean everything out? It still has to smell, right?
1: Yes and no. I mean, once you get everything cleared out, there is, you know, oftentimes a cleaning, usually a remediation phase that has to occur. But it's, you know, mold is our first target. Once that's taken care of, then it goes into cleaning and disinfection. And if you do your job right, by the time you're done, it doesn't smell anymore.
2: Okay. Let's go. Where should we go? Let's go east of the Rockies. And John is in Florida. You're on Coast to Coast AM. Go ahead.
3: Thank you, Ryan, for taking my call. It's good to talk to you, Ethan. I just want to let you know that there are, it's a strange thing. You would paint with a broad brush on a hoarder, and the hoarders can be inventors. I personally have 2 patents, and I have 8 pending, and I don't have garbage. I don't have, cats. I'm not a crazy cat lady. I don't have, feces in my bathtub, but there are people that will call me, that label me as a hoarder. And it's very disturbing. It's almost like a racist thing because I do inventions. And it takes a whole bunch of materials to make things happen.
1: Sure. Okay. I mean, there is definitely a stigma that comes with the hoarder designation, you know, especially with the TV shows. Nobody wants to be called a hoarder. I mean, what you're describing doesn't necessarily sound like a hoarding situation in particular. It may look like one, but I mean, if you're using the stuff that's there, and it serves a purpose, it just sounds like you're doing a big job in a small space.
2: Well, let me ask this then, and Ethan, get your thoughts. Have you seen the TV show American Pickers?
1: Yes.
2: Okay, let's say they got a barn full of stuff. The house is okay, but they got 2 barns and it's filled to the rafters. Is that a hoarding situation?
1: I mean, technically speaking, yes, it is a hoarding situation. But I mean, look, I'm just as guilty. My garage right now is an absolute mess. And if you saw that, you would not saw nothing else. You would think I was a hoarder. So it's a bit different. I mean, hoarding really becomes an issue when it affects the living space, when you start to block pathways in the event of a fire, when plumbing can't be accessed because of excess contents. That's really where hoarding really, you know, the actual term hoarding kind of comes into play.

0: When it's a garage or a barn, it may be cleared out the same process, but I wouldn't designate it necessarily as a hoarder.
1: Okay. Let's go back to the wild card, and Dan is calling in from Wisconsin. You're on Coast to Coast AM. Go ahead.
2: Well, Ryan, thank you for taking my call. And, yeah, I was kind of excited to talk about this one, being a police officer. I've dealt with a lot of hoarders over the years. And I just kind of wanted to, one, first off, was kind of defend, like, police responsibility and hoarders. And then also I had, like, a question of Ethan. Of I had a really weird hoarding incident that I wanted to ask him about, too. So I guess first I just wanted to say that, as police officers, we try to do as much as we possibly can to help people in hoarding situations. People still have rights, and we have to, you know, honor those rights. So we're still limited to what we can do. So really all we can do is just kind of hand over a report to Human Services and say, you know, can you help with this? So it's not really so much on the police officers to do things. It's other departments.
0: Right. So, yes, I did not mean to say that it's police, because obviously that's not your job. It's not the fire department's job to take care of that. You know, I know you guys run into it probably just as much as we do.
2: I was kind of laughing when you were talking before, because I use Deep Woods Off when I go into places that have especially a lot of like fleas in hoarding situation.
0: Yep.
2: So yeah, I'll just douse myself, and then the whole Vicks. Under the nose, you're 100% correct about that.
0: Yeah. So, yeah, you're better off with just a respirator or an N95 mask, something like that.
2: It's yep. And I used to get laughed at when I would put the mask on years ago, like 20 years ago. People would, like, laugh at me. So, but after, obviously, you know, COVID, and now that everybody accepts it, but...
0: Yeah.
1: Well, so, Dan, as a police officer, what are some of those situations you've seen, any extreme situations?
2: So that's what I wanted to tell Ethan about, this really strange one. We get called to where a husband threatened the wife with a firearm, and nothing happened other than the threat. But the gentleman rifled through their entire life savings, almost $700,000. And he couldn't buy just one of something. He had to buy like 2, 3, 5, 8, 10 of, you know, the same item. And going into his house, he had metal shelving. Like, you walk down aisles, and everything was perfectly placed on the shelves, and it was all like perfectly faced and aligned. But it was definitely a hoarding situation. Like, you could not move through there, just down the aisles. But it was so weird. Hoarding situation.
0: Sometimes it's very neat, it's very organized, and it's actually, you know, relatively speaking, it's very clean. Maybe a little bit of dust, but it's, like I said, there's different types of hoarding, and it's it can be pretty crazy.
2: And they know where everything is. Isn't that crazy?
0: Yep. That's a very common thing. It's like, you know, if you go to the bedroom on the right upstairs, there's going to be, you know, a pile of cash under the mattress. You know, it's pretty crazy.
1: Yeah.
2: It's just amazing.
1: Thank you, Dan, for the call. Really appreciate you calling in. Let me ask you this, Ethan, too. In the situations you've been to, are the yards always a mess, or do you find that sometimes the outside of the house doesn't match what's going on in the inside of the house?
0: I can drive down any street in any city, and I can pretty much point out which house is the hoarder. It's not necessarily that the yard is itself hoarded, but there's indicators. You know, the plants are overgrown, all of the shades are drawn. They're always drawn. Usually they have, you know, spider webs. It's pretty easy to spot once you get familiar enough with it. But yeah, I would say sometimes it is the case where the backyard is just as hoarded as inside, but oftentimes, again, they're trying to be covert. They're trying to hide it. They don't want people to know about it. So they try to keep it inside as much as possible.
1: Okay. Let's go to the wild card line, and Aaron's calling in from California. You're on Coast to Coast AM. Go ahead.
3: Hey, Ryan Recker, how have you been?
1: Great. Go ahead with our guest, Ethan Pearson. What's your comment or question?
3: So I feel like

0: people need to clear out their spaces. Because when I was a kid, there was a fire that was brewing right next to my house. And we pulled into our home, and I noticed smoke was going through. And so it turns out we called the police or the fire department, and this guy had newspapers stacked up on top and a plastic thing that he would use to slide his chair around on, and it was the heater was on, heating the newspaper. The whole place, the whole apartment complex would have went up in flames. So we called I saw smoke, and the guy, the chief of the fire department put his helmet on me, because if I hadn't have called it, the whole place would have went up there.
1: Hmm. Yeah, finding those things. Yeah. Thank you for the call, Aaron. Yeah, Ethan, oh man, there are so many of these different stories here, and I'm seeing some of the emails come in. There's this one email that just came in from Bruce, who said, my friend spent $40,000 on his credit cards to move his junk in semi-trailers to a farm he was moving to. I would say, if of all the times where it would be most justified to clear things out, it would be you're moving. This is the time to call someone and get some help, as opposed to moving all the things.
2: That's right. Yeah, it's... I mean, whenever I move, I mean, it's you know, we fill up a dumpster full of stuff, you know, that we realize we had and don't need anymore. We don't want to, or, you know, we don't want to pack it up. We don't want to deal with it. It's a great time. As if you are in like a hoarding situation, it's kind of it's best to go the reverse. So where you just take everything that you want to take with you or you need. And then, you know, once that's out, then you can just trash everything else that's left.
1: Great. Let's go back to the first-time caller line, and John is in Dallas, Texas. You're on Coast to Coast AM. Go ahead.
3: Hi there. I had two thoughts to share. Number one, I am a California boy, born there. I'm now age 82, but I had the good sense to leave, you know, 16, 17 years ago. But the thing that hit me as you were beginning to talk about the hoarders tonight was when I lived in Berkeley. This is 52 years ago in the Independent People's Republic of Berkeley. I had just moved up there from L.A. and I rented the ideal most beautiful little mini cottage in the Berkeley Hills with a gorgeous view, you know, to die for. I was so blessed. And I rented it from this crazy lady. I don't even remember how I found it. But the one time that she didn't want me to, she always came over to see me about being her tenant. And the one time that I went to her place, my eyes were open because she had... her living room was stacked with newspapers, about 3 feet high, the whole living room. Okay, I didn't get beyond the living room, but it really struck me and stuck with me for the rest of my life. And when I started starting to hear about hoarders, it added in. But more recently, I've had. My cultural background is my mother is a Scotch Canadian immigrant. Okay, just a few decades back, she moved from Canada to Los Angeles about 1926, I think, something like that. She was in the first graduating class from UCLA, the first 4-year graduating class. In 1933, okay? Mm-hmm. So this goes back a long, long time. And as a kid, one of the things that came my way was this old Scotch-Canadian saying, and it was really a Scotch thing. You know, my ancestors immigrated to Canada from the United States.

0: after the war of War of 1812 and so forth.
1: I get it. Yeah. There's a lot of difference. Thank you, John, for the call. I'm sorry. We got to take some other callers. But no, I get that. You sometimes walk into a situation and your eyes are open and you thought, whoa, what's going on here? So let's take another call. And how about we go to Nancy, who's in Philadelphia. Nancy, you're on Coast to Coast AM. Go ahead.
2: Hi, thanks, folks. Listen, with my PhD in psychology hat on, I can tell you that hoarding is definitely considered a mental health disorder. And it falls under the category typically of obsessive-compulsive disorder or an anxiety disorder. And it's treatable with cognitive behavioral therapy. Now, I dated a man for 10 years who's much older than me, and he was raised during the Depression. He would not throw anything away, nothing. And and it's sad. We had an expression in my family when we were moving. It said this, when in doubt, throw it out.
1: Yeah, I get it, Nancy. Yep. Thank you so much for the call. Ethan, wow, so many responses to the program tonight. 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
1: So many questions, so many emails. I found this very fascinating. 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It was nice to put reality checks onto the things that sometimes make it onto a production. Ethan Fearson, thank you so much. I really appreciate it. And
3: you're very welcome.
1: Get you on sometime in the future. All right, it is a Friday night, which means we have open lines. So if there's something you want to talk about the next couple of hours, we're going to open them up. Give us a call or email me, Ryan Recker at coasttocoastam.com.

0: Here's your updated 570 WNEX forecast. A fairly quiet early morning across the region, but as we head into the weekend, an upper-level ridge will amplify over the Great Lakes region. This is going to bring in some significant heat to the region. But first, we could see some shower and storm activity move through the region here by late in the afternoon on Saturday. Continue that chance into Saturday night. And highs on Saturday will be right around or just slightly above seasonal averages. And then beyond that, from Sunday, possibly all the way through the 4th of July weekend, we're expecting highs in most areas well into the 90s, with a lot of areas seeing some 100s as well. And as we'll have a tight pressure gradient in place, we'll also see winds breezy at times all the way through this period as well. We could also see a few showers and storms at times build through the region during the stretch as well. I'm Phil Jensko on 570 WNEX. Right now it's 64.
1: This is a WNEX Trips update. We still have room on our getaway to San Francisco in early September. Or perhaps you would rather go to Niagara Falls. And don't take your eyes off our fall foliage trips. There are two of them. The first one to New England, and the other one takes us to Georgia and the Carolinas.
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0: shaky ceasefire. I'm Chris DeMayo, Fox News. The U.S. striking Iranian targets after Iranian drones attacked a cargo ship, despite the two countries signing a memorandum of understanding on June 17th. Fox's Jennifer Griffin has more from Washington.
1: The airstrikes lasted about 1 hour. Four targets were struck. A senior U.S. official tells me six U.S. warplanes were involved in the strikes. The targets were along the Iranian coast, bordering the Strait of Hormuz and Keshem Island. In what was said to be a post from Iranian broadcasting, Iran has repeatedly stated that the situation in the Strait of Hormuz will not return to what it was before the U.S. attack on Iran. Any transit through the strait must follow the routes announced by Iran. Otherwise, the security of vessels cannot be guaranteed. But Iran's state-run media, Fars News Agency, says those threats of escalation are fake.
0: Vice President Vance claimed that the Iranians should pick up the phone if they have a disagreement about the memorandum and that violence will be met with violence. Former National Security Advisor John Bolton pleading guilty to mishandling classified information.
2: Prosecutors recommending he spend up to 5 years in prison and a fine of more than $2 million. The DOJ says between 2018 and 2019, he emailed more than 1,000 pages of information about his day-to-day activities as National Security Advisor, including top secret information, to a pair of family members, neither person authorized to receive it. The information apparently also included notes compiled for a book critical of President Trump, but prosecutors say he didn't include any of that top secret information in the book. Bolton pleaded guilty rather than going to trial, where had he lost, he could have faced decades behind bars. The case becoming even more serious when officials learned that Bolton's emails were stolen by foreign hackers.
0: That's Fox's Kevin Cork in Washington. 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
0: President Trump warns the rise of socialist Democrats is the biggest threat to the U.S. Fox's Jared Halpern has more from the White House.
15: The president labeled Democratic socialists and other far-left candidates as communists in a midterm election pitch to the Faith and Freedom Coalition.
16: They're communists. They're not social Democrats. They want to completely destroy the traditional American way of life.
15: President Trump criticized Democratic Party leaders for not fighting back against progressive challengers and warned of threats to Christians and other people of faith.
16: These ruthless communists will attack all religions, but in particular Christianity. They always do.
15: Democratic Socialist of America endorsed candidate swept congressional primaries in New York City this week, defeating incumbent and more establishment Democrats. At the White House, Jared Halpern, Fox News.

0: A Los Angeles federal judge has declared a mistrial in the trial of 30-year-old Jonathan Rinderknecht after being charged with setting a fire that officials said eventually became the Palisades Fire.
1: The attorney representing him says his client was used as a scapegoat and blames the city and the fire department's response for that catastrophic fire. Despite no physical evidence, accelerant, or witnesses, prosecutors said Rinderknecht should be held responsible, arguing that high winds reignited the first fire, causing the second. That was too big of a stretch for most of the jurors. Rinderknecht will remain detained until his new trial, which is already scheduled for October 19th.
0: That's Fox's Chandley Painter. The historic firestorm led to 12 fatalities. The number of dead climbing in the devastating earthquakes in Venezuela. At least 920 are reported dead and more than 51,000 are missing. The 7.2 and 7.5 back-to-back quakes struck late on Wednesday. Citizens have been seen digging through the rubble of their homes, and some say they've seen very few rescue teams. I'm Chris DeMayo. This is Fox News.
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1: Wow, it feels like it's been forever since I've hosted on a Friday night. I love open lines. So whatever you want to talk about in the next couple of hours, it could be something paranormal that's happened in the last couple of weeks. I was crossing my fingers the Department of War would release some new UFO files this morning. It didn't happen. But there has been several rounds. Well, was it three rounds so far? And they keep saying the good stuff is coming. So I've been waiting. Maybe you've been impressed with it. Maybe you haven't. We can talk about that. Disclosure Day, the movie came out between the last time I filled in and now. So if you want to talk about that movie, I think since it's a few, it's probably been out for a month now. If you saw the movie, we'll try not to spoil it for people who haven't. I was kind of lit down by it some. We can talk about that. We can talk about hoarding. We can talk about stories. We can talk about experiences that you've had. There are a lot of things we can cover on an open line, and we'll try to keep it open, and we'll take as many calls as we can. If you want to email me, Ryan Recker at coasttocoastam.com. I had high hopes for Disclosure Day. I talked it up to my wife. I said, oh, this is going to be a great one. Oh, look at this. Spielberg and disclosing aliens. Oh, this will be great. And we got to the movie and we watched it. And there's a little test my wife and I will have. The test is if we're watching a movie at home and we'll look at each other and we'll say, do you want to finish this tomorrow night? If it's a great movie, we say, no, we're going to keep watching. If it's just all right, we'll say, no, let's watch it tomorrow night. It's getting late. This is a let's finish it tomorrow night type of movie, unfortunately. But maybe you loved it. We can talk about that, too. The phone lines are open. I know we're getting some calls in now, and we're screening those. Basically, your name and where you're calling from, we want to know that. If you're west of the Rockies, east of the Rockies, first-time caller, whatever it may be, we'll take your calls coming up after the break on Coast to Coast AM. Don't go anywhere.
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0: And welcome back to Coast AM. I'm Ryan Recker. You can reach me, Ryan Recker, at coasttocoastam.com. It's a Friday night, and the last 2 hours of the show, we do open lines. So whatever you want to talk about, I would be interested in hearing it. Maybe it's an experience. Maybe it's something that happened to you this week. Maybe it's something you saw. Let's start west of the Rockies, and Peter is calling in from California. Peter, you're on Coast to Coast AM. Go ahead.
1: Thanks for an excellent show, and it was really interesting. Oh, and your telephone lady's just great. But what was interesting, you weren't talking about stuff. You were talking about behaviors, and because it would be, I hope that some of the conversations would have gone a little bit longer to get some more ideas on some things that are a little more complicated than simple cause and effect. But thanks for a great show.
0: I appreciate that. Yeah, our guest there, Ethan Fearson, I could have gone probably another 2 hours with him based on the amount of emails and phone calls we were getting. He was really fascinating. And I've watched the TV show Hoarders, and it's you watch it with your wife or you sit down and you're looking at it and they're like, okay, let's take the camera into the bathroom, and they have to blur out the toilet because it's backed up. And you go through room after room and they're grossed out by the smell, and you know they go into the kitchen and there's moldy things and there's roaches and ants, and you watch that and you say, oh boy, I want to go clean the entire house right now. You get those compulsions, and it is about human behavior in a lot of ways.

0: And as Ethan said, if you were to look at my garage right now, you would think I'm a hoarder. I sympathize with that. If you were to look in my garage right now and that's all you saw, you would say, what's going on here, Ryan? I think we need to have a talk. Feel free to give us a call or an email. How about we keep it going? Let's go to east of the Rockies, and Mike is calling in from Nebraska. Mike, you're on Coast to Coast AM. Go ahead.
1: Yeah, thanks for taking my call. Just wonder if you're a car guy.
0: I try to pay attention to it. I'm not a super car guy, though. There's car guys, and then there's car guys. I am your casual car guy.
1: Okay, I got a Mustang I just love to tink around with and do stuff with. So I just was curious if you were
0: a what car year guy. Mustang? What year was it, Mike?
1: In 09.
0: Okay. 2009 Mustang. That's not that old. You gave the impression you had, a classic. So when you say tinker around, are you meaning you're just trying to keep it on the road at this point?
1: No, I got it in immaculate shape. I just make sure everything's okay on it.
0: Convertible or not?
1: Cars I got. No, I don't like convertibles. Okay.
0: No, you don't like the top motor going out. You don't like to deal with all that stuff.
1: No. And I was just at a body shop where that had happened, and it was quite a job to fix.
0: Yeah, the Mustang's a classic car. Thank you very much for the call, Mike. There's a couple of different cars. I do have my dream car. I would love to own. Ooh, like I think it's like a 76 Jeep Cherokee. The front grill end on that is just so pretty. There's a couple of cars I would look at and say, and I would also, I love the Jeep Cherokee. I would also like a 1990 Jeep Cherokee with the wood paneling. I look at that and I say, that is so great. And even, the Cherokees up till the late 90s were great cars too. I think that's probably my car if I had to pick one, if I were to do maybe some sort of restoration job on or play around with, that would be it. All right. See, open lines could really cover so many different things. How about we go to the first time caller line, and Charlie is calling in from Texas. You're on Coast to Coast AM. Go ahead.
2: Hey, Ryan, man, this is great. Enjoyed the show. Hey, I'm a hoarder from the 40s, and I started out, you didn't throw anything away, and then You moved into the area where everything, you didn't need anything. Then I started buying furniture from England and reselling it, being a reseller. And then I started just collecting and putting it on my wall and then giving it away to kids at Christmas time. And now it's time just to give it away.
0: Okay, you bought stuff from England. That ain't cheap. You're talking about furniture shipped from overseas, and that takes up space.
2: Back in the 70s and the 80s, it was dirt cheap. I mean, it wasn't all that expensive stuff. Yeah.
0: Well, give me an example. Like, what kind of furniture and how much would it cost to ship?
2: A wardrobe, $20. Mm-hmm.
0: No way. That doesn't sound right.
2: I know it.
0: Hold on.
2: It was unreal.
0: No one is going to get away with that today. To ship something like that, a wardrobe today, would probably take 3 months to get it through customs and everything else, and it would probably cost you, what, $2,000? I don't even know.
2: I know it, but they were bringing it over in those containers. And it was all packed in there. They had glass jugs and what have you all packed in all these wardrobes. And it was just amazing, the things they had. Now, some of it was dressers and things like that did go a little more expensive, $100 or so. But it was amazing because I could buy a trailer load and put it in my little building and then try to sell the wardrobes for

0: $40, $50, and some
1: okay,
0: of these,
1: how many of these
0: young women were buying them, huh? Yeah.
1: Young women were buying them. How many of these pieces of furniture do you still own?
0: Oh, I don't own any of them because that's been 50 years ago.
1: Okay, so then, okay, I was under the impression that maybe you were leading me on that you've hoarded pieces of furniture from England over the last 50 years. Okay,
0: no,
1: so
0: no, I'm just telling you my progression, and then I started. Okay. I've been hoarding stuff that's reusable, thinking that I'm going to pass it on to people, but it turned out that I collected more than I passed on. Now,
1: what kind of things? What kind of things did you anticipate passing on?
0: Oh, decorative things, you know, just stuff you put on the a shelf. Christmas decorations, the lights. Mm. You can buy them for $1 a string. Now at garage sales and whatever you call them, flea markets.
1: Yeah, Charlie. Do you have kids, Charlie?
0: Yeah.
1: Okay, those kids, they don't want strings of Christmas lighting, and they don't want you to pass that down to them.
0: No, no, they don't. If they don't want to put them out on their tree or something at Christmas, that's right. You're right. That's what I found out, that people pass it up. I put it out on a table, and they pass it up. They don't want it anymore. That's exactly right.
1: People thank you very much. Well, you're right. They don't collect like they used to. And I've had people, and I mentioned the example during the interview with Ethan, and I said Coca-Cola as an example. I worked with someone. His name's Kevin Colleen. He's a reporter. Was a reporter, rather, in St. Louis. Probably the best reporter I've ever worked with. He was just absolutely brilliant. And he was poetic in the way that he handled stories. And he was talking about that, you know, Coca-Cola being a great example of this. People collect things thinking over the years they've made so many collectibles of Coca-Cola, signs and toys and products and whatever. And he said, what they're finding is there's no aftermarket for this. The people that collected them, the next generation don't want it. So when someone tries to sell it, there's no one there to buy it. So there's a lot of stuff like that out there, the collectible things. And I think you're going to find that once you get to a certain age, you think it's time to pass it on to someone that would appreciate it. There might not be someone that wants to appreciate it. And don't assume your kids are going to be the ones to appreciate it because they might not be into it like you're into it. Let's go back to the wild card line, and William is in Fort Worth, Texas. William, you're on Coast to Coast AM. Go ahead.
2: Hey, dude. So I had this old, radio that I bought, years ago. It's all funky, and, you know, like, as you're scrolling through it, it's all analog. It's got all these crazy noises, right? But I have a question because I heard you talking about aliens.
1: Yes.
2: Have you heard of this, I guess a newer thing? It's been around on forums, I guess, for over a decade, but have you heard of this DeWalt laser grid and people smoke DMT or, you know, whatever, but they can, under the influence of that drug, see, alien code inside of these lines. So I'm curious if you've ever heard of it, whether you think it's just, hey, mumbo jumbo, these guys are on drugs. I mean, in the past, I've taken things and I've had strange experiences I can't explain, but a lot of things are explainable. What do you think? I mean, that's kind of a newer...
1: Well, you're right about it being newer because I've seen the stories and the different people pop up on YouTube, and I haven't explored it or tried to research it for myself. It is kind of a new thing, you're right, about people saying they take a drug and they can see the code, as in they look at the laser lights and it looks like the Matrix coding to them. I don't know if that's I'm assuming it's a genuine experience, but I'm not assuming that they're actually seeing some side of code like the Matrix. But we know the government has experimented with DMT drugs, and they've done it for decades. And we know that they've used it in a way to try to experiment to see if they can communicate in alternate ways, maybe even beyond this planet. So, yeah, we know that they have tried.

0: things like that in the past, so it's not far-fetched, but I just haven't looked into it.
1: Okay. I mean, do you think that, you know, if they, you know, you got the movie, The Men Who Stare at Goats, we know about MK Ultra, all that. Do you think that there's maybe a hint of truth that they found through doing those experiments where maybe they found some similar drug or they found somebody who was able to actually write these symbols down? And do you think that would even be, like you were saying, who knows if it's really alien code, but do you think maybe that could be a missing link in communicating with aliens? Because, you know, I'm not one who's much of a believer in aliens visiting Earth, but I do think it's strange that you would see such an odd code that doesn't seem to resemble any known language that we have, and that you would only be able to, you know, perceive it under weird circumstances like that. You know, the drug only lasts 10 minutes, and it's very hard to bring back conceptual, shareable things. And I don't know.
0: I know what you mean.
1: Follow-up, would you even try it? I mean, you know, that's kind of a scary thing, right?
0: No, I would never try it. That is just definitely from my own personal experience. I would not have to try to experience it to see if it's genuine or not. No, I don't have any interest in that either. But I'm sure there are people that are very serious people that have done it. And what I find is that when you hear the testimonies of people who you know are not pulling your leg, they experience something, they are testifying what they experienced, and they're being honest, then you can question, okay, maybe their mind played tricks on them, maybe the drugs did something, they hallucinated, or maybe it's more than just a hallucination. You have to accept that there could be more unexplainable things happening in this world. And that's kind of the point of Coast to Coast AM for many years. If it wasn't for programs like this and Art Bell and George Norrie, a lot of these things would have been swept under the rug. There's no question about it. But when the more you investigate and look into it, you realize there may be something into this. I was talking about this with some coworkers, and they online do this thing called the iceberg of whatever. And if you were talking about aliens, you can look at the tip of the iceberg, which is probably the introductory point. And the further south you go, you realize it gets bigger and deeper and deeper and deeper. You can start with saying, okay, are there intelligent life beings somewhere in the universe, but we can't communicate with them? Okay, then you go to the next level. There's intelligent beings somewhere in the universe, but there's a chance we can communicate with them. And then you go down and say, okay, they visited us. You go down further and you can say, well, not only do they visit us, they may actually still be on the planet somewhere hiding, maybe underwater, or maybe they're hiding in plain sight. Or maybe there's this, and you can just keep going down the rabbit hole. I find that with government disclosure and where things are going, the level of where people are willing to accept where we are in our understanding of it continues to go down deeper and deeper. Before it was, this is sci-fi, and, you know, Fox in the 90s were putting out alien autopsies for fun and making fun of it. But now the further south you go, people are genuinely believing more and more as they realize disclosure is getting deeper and deeper. And I think maybe the next question that you'll have to ask, and this is where I want to see the disclosure go from the Department of War. I want to see them say they've experimented with hybriding, because I've seen some very serious people say they have attempted hybrid humans to communicate with other beings. I want to see the government documents where it shows the experimentation. That's where I want to go next. The videos are good. The audio testimony is good. The transcripts are good. I want to go a little bit deeper on this iceberg and see how far south it goes. I don't know if we have time for another call or how about this? Let me read a couple of emails because I feel like there are some good emails coming in. One person said, your guest noted that you can cost $3,800 a day to clear out a hoarder house. Is that for everything, or is that just the labor and the dumping fees are extra? No, I think that meant everything. And the reason why I think it's so expensive, you're going into some situations where it might be a biohazard, and you're hiring a bunch of people to hire and move trash out of your house, and they got to sort through it. So here's things that you keep, here's things that you don't. You have probably a lot of people working it. You have the biohazard suits and the masks and the gloves. And the cleaning, you have to do special, probably

trained people to clean certain ways. And mold remediation, if you've ever had someone have to deal with mold in your house, that ain't cheap either. So, yeah, I can see why it's just cost prohibitive for so many different people. But he did say your church may be able to help you with something like that. Sometimes people have different solutions if they can't afford it. I get it. All right, we're going to take some more of your calls. It's open lines. I wish I could have snuck another call in there, but sometimes we get a little bit too close on the clock, so I'll try to read some emails. But give us a call now on Coast to Coast AM. I'm your host, Ryan Recker. Ryan Recker at coasttocoastam.com.

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0: Two tracks, two sleds, three big pulling sessions. It's Thunder in the Valley, the premier outlaw national truck and tractor pull, July 9th, 10th, and 11th in Rock Valley, Iowa. 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
4: Good night, everyone, and welcome to the news. Federal prosecutors say four major drug trafficking organizations funneling methamphetamine and fentanyl into South Dakota have been dismantled, resulting in charges against 63 defendants and more than 660 years in combined federal prison sentences. U.S. Attorney Ron Parsons announced the results Thursday, calling it a coordinated effort among federal, state, local, and tribal agencies. So far, 54 defendants have been convicted, 8 cases are still pending, and 1 was dismissed after a defendant died. Authorities estimate the groups moved more than 1,000 pounds of meth, tens of thousands of fentanyl pills, and multiple kilograms of fentanyl powder into Sioux Falls, Rapid City, and the Pine Ridge Reservation. Among the largest cases, prosecutors say Denver-based Juan Sertuche supplied drugs to Western South Dakota for years. He was sentenced in May to 45 years in prison. The most recent sentencing came Wednesday, when Quante Harris of Las Vegas received 33 years for distributing meth and fentanyl in the Sioux Falls area. Officials say investigations targeting drug trafficking in South Dakota are ongoing. And Governor Larry Rodin confirmed it on Thursday. President Donald Trump will attend the July 3rd fireworks celebration at Mount Rushmore. Rumors had circulated for more than a year, but the confirmation means an already high-profile event will draw even more national attention. Rodin says planning has been underway for months, with organizers preparing for a presidential visit from the start. Trump last visited Mount Rushmore during the COVID-19 pandemic. The governor says that event was memorable, but expects this year's celebration to be even larger. Security will be tight. State and federal partners say safety planning has been a top priority, especially after recent arrests tied to alleged threats at a separate Freedom 250 event in Washington. The event is set for the evening of July 3rd at Mount Rushmore. From the WNAX Nighttime News Desk, I'm Chloe Beltrand.
5: News. I'm Deborah Valentine. Former Trump National Security Advisor John Bolton is scheduled for sentencing in October. Bolton pled guilty in federal court Friday to one felony count of illegally retaining national defense information.
6: The Justice Department says in 2018 and 2019, Bolton emailed more than 1,000 pages of information about his day-to-day activities as National Security Advisor, including top secret information to two family members. Neither person was authorized to receive it.
5: Fox's Mike Emanuel. The death toll from Venezuela's earthquakes has climbed to at least 920 people, 51,000 reported missing. Fox's Evan Brown.
7: Earthquakes registered magnitudes in the 7 range, hitting late Wednesday in coastal cities such as La Guaira and Morón and the capital of Caracas.
5: The U.S. military is deployed to assist. 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

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From

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0: 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I'm Ryan Recker. If you want to email me, RyanRecker@coasttocoastam.com. We are taking your calls. It's an open line Friday night. Let's go east of the Rockies. And Alexander is in Virginia. You're on Coast to Coast AM. Go ahead.
4: Yes, Ryan. Glad to talk to you tonight. I would like to just give my review of the Disclosure Day.
0: Right. The movie. I should check and see how it did at the box office. I don't know if it made a lot of money. What were your thoughts on it?
4: Well, I think it's time somebody takes away Steven Spielberg's director's viewfinder. I think it's time for him to hang it up. I normally a movie this bad I would walk out on, but I just wanted to see just how bad it could be. Mm-hmm. And it just kept getting worse and worse and worse. And I just can't believe they actually put this in a theater. This is right. Unbelievably bad.
0: What didn't you like about it?
4: I didn't like anything about it.
0: Oh, wow. Okay.
4: I mean, the scene where the agents came into a house to, they surrounded a house, and this guy was in the field. And So he stole that.

0: car and drove through the house to rescue his girlfriend. Mm-hmm. I should have walked that then, but I said, how can this, where can this go from here, you know? But I said, well, I'm going to see it to the end. And,
1: oh, no.
0: And so, because if I leave now, they're going to take my $10 and keep it. And so I'll see it right. to the end and see what happened. But, wow, this was an unbelievably bad movie.
1: So, just doing a quick search online, it said the movie needed about $300 million to break even. I mean, they spent a lot on production. They spent a lot on marketing. And worldwide box office is about $172 million.
0: Yeah.
1: That's a big number, but they're going to lose a ton of money on this film is what it looks like.
0: They deserve it.
1: You think so? I kind of gave my review earlier. I wasn't impressed by it. I didn't think it was terrible. I thought it was longer than it needed to be. And as a broadcaster, the part that really appealed to me was the idea of them broadcasting the disclosure to the world.
0: Yeah.
1: How would they handle that? And how would people handle that? And it was such a small part of the movie. And it really didn't even matter.
0: That last minute kind of gave it something.
1: It could have been so much more.
0: Yeah, that last minute, but every, you know, as you go through the movie, there's so many things that they just pull stuff out of the air, like the house markup, the neural link, and the invisible stuff. You're just pulling stuff out of thin air that doesn't make any sense.
1: Man. You almost walked out.
0: Yeah.
1: My wife and I looked at each other, and the true test for us when we watch a movie is, if it's late at night and we're on the couch and the kids are in bed, you only have a certain amount of time to yourself. And you get to a point where it's like, okay, for us, it's 9:30. And we'll say, okay, do you want to finish this tomorrow or do you want to keep watching it? To get us to stay up till past 10 o'clock watching a movie is rare. So this would have been a type of movie, if we would have rented this, my wife and I would have said, let's finish this tomorrow.
0: Yeah.
1: This is not a finish in one sit. Unfortunately, because I had high hopes for it. All right. Thank you very much for the call, Alexander. We appreciate it. I did have high hopes for it. And there's some shows and some movies that document what would technically happen in a moment where this information were to become public knowledge and we were to broadcast it. You better believe that I would be glued to a television screen and I would be thinking to myself, we got to get George in the studio right now because I want to hear what he has to say about this. I would be thinking to myself, this is going to be a big coast-to-coast tonight. I was waiting for some sort of reference to that. I was really hoping that there would have been a coast-to-coast AM reference to it. I didn't see it. There was one part of the movie, and I don't want to spoil things, but I'll say, if you've seen the movie, you'll understand what I'm talking about. When the broadcast was being interrupted, because, you know, there's people that don't want this information out there. And I thought, there is that fantastic moment from Coast to Coast with Art Bell where he had someone that called in and said, I work at Area 51 and I'm just going to tell you everything, what's going on. And they were frantic. And what happened after he started talking? The satellites went dead. And Art, and you know what? It was dead air for the affiliates and all the people down the line. Nothing was going through. And eventually they got control of the satellite programming again, and Art said, I've never seen anything like that before. Our satellites went down. We couldn't send the show to our affiliates. And I thought, you know what, on the disclosure day, that's exactly something that would happen at first. They would try to shut the broadcast down. So I wonder if that would happen on Coast to Coast. That was probably the one thing that was a bright spot to me, that maybe that was a small reference to something that happened on Coast to Coast. But other than that, all right, let's take some more of your calls, and let's go west of the Rockies, and Charles is in Sacramento. Charles, you're on Coast to Coast AM. Go ahead.
2: Hi, Ryan. I'd like to go back in time to, like, a show.
1: Charles, you kind of cut out there for a second there. Can you start over again? Because there was the phone was kind of scratchy, and I missed what you said.
2: Okay, so I'd like to go back to your first or second show with Coast to Coast.
1: Okay.
2: And so you had a younger guy in his 20s. Girlfriend. And
1: you're cutting in and out again. I'm sorry. I don't know if it's like a speakerphone thing or not. But someone had a dream?
2: Yeah, this guy in his 20s, he called you up on, like, your first or second show.

0: And he had a shared dream with his live-in girlfriend. And, the call kind of went south. And I really like for that guy to call back sometime and maybe go further with what happened.
1: I think it was over on the East Coast somewhere, wasn't it? Or Canada, somewhere over on the East side. I remember that. And I think he said talking about doing drugs in a tent or something. I can't remember exactly the call. I would have to go back and listen. But if that sounds familiar to anyone that may be listening right now, when you were that person that called in about a shared dream with your girlfriend, give us a call back because it sounds like we need to get a follow-up on that. All right, let's go to the first-time caller line. And did we do this one? Dave in Ohio? You're on Coast to Coast AM. Go ahead.
2: Hello, Ryan.
1: Yes, we got you.
2: Yeah, I'm a longtime listener. I used to listen to Nightcap.
1: Okay.
2: And I don't have anything in particular to talk about. I just like the show because it's not non-political, and the subjects are very interesting.
1: Well, I think that you're right about the non-political is important, but, you know, in the future, there may be some political things when the government starts dropping more things. The one thing that I think we all have in common is that we want truth and we want disclosure. So that's non-political in a way, but it might get politicized. I'm hoping we get both of those things, though.
2: Yeah, that would be nice.
1: What's your favorite type of topic? So if you don't like the political talk shows, and there's plenty of those, don't get me wrong, we try to make it so this is not one of those.
2: The stuff, the extraterrestrial,
1: Sure. Talking about aliens, yeah. This is a good time to be a researcher with the Department of War releasing more. And there's other governments, too, across the world that are releasing documents, kind of inspired by what the United States is doing. I do like seeing that. Thank you very much for your call. I appreciate it. And I do a lot of different types of broadcasts. I do news here in Detroit. I do fill-in shows for other talk shows across the country. And, of course, here for Coast to Coast AM. And this is a very unique show in the sense that there's nothing else like it. I don't know if you'll find another show that will talk about hoarding and aliens in the same show, which I love. There's so many things that are fascinating in this world that you don't have to go to political talk all the time. I 100% get it, particularly this time of night. It resonates a little bit. Let's go to the wild card line, and Adam is calling in Mississippi. Adam, you're on Coast to Coast AM. Go ahead.
3: Hey, Ron. I'm mentioning tonight about three past shows regarding the intergalactic phone and a beam that can be used to communicate to alien planets wherever in the universe, and the alien greys that tried to land 65 million years ago back when it was the dinosaurs, but this was confirmed by a CIA worker. But in short, my question is, could you do a show regarding the public school system and parents' rights? I feel like the show could benefit in this regard.
1: You're going to have to back up because, okay, we'll cover that in a second. What was the first thing you said, the alien graves?
3: The alien graves that landed 65 million years ago, confirmed by a CIA worker, and the intergalactic phone and the beam that they used to communicate to alien planets in the universe.
1: So what do you think about that? Do you think that, okay, graves aside, I mean, we can do searching for those, but graves aside, this foam and communicating with aliens outside of the planet, do you think that's possible?
3: I think it's possible. I mean, the disclosure folders for the aliens, we're not even there yet. So what else do they have?
1: There's a lot that they haven't released. And they keep teasing more releases, bigger and better releases. I keep wanting to see more, and I hope we get more. I really do. But, you know, they've been kind of sprinkling out. There's nothing in there that I would say is earth-shattering yet.

0: But it's really fascinating to see the unredacted documents and really the videos that are released. There's some videos I've seen so far that have been really compelling. And there's always going to be skeptics and critics, which I'm glad there are. And I'm a skeptic and I'm a critic for a lot of the media I consume. Because I think being in media, you start to fish out things that are a little bit weird. Some things don't add up. So you don't just take everything as truth that you find. You have to investigate and look into it for yourself, which is why you kind of start with the basis that someone's trying to pull a fast one on you when it comes to this. But when you have an official government release, I think it does help a lot. Thank you very much for your call. It does add a lot of credibility into it, and that's kind of what you need. Let's go east of the Rockies, and Helen is in Houston. You're on Coast to Coast AM. Go ahead.
1: Thank you for taking the call. Pertaining to the aliens, I'll just tell two quick little stories. Sometimes when we get together as friends out in the country, my husband was a farmer, and all the neighbors around us were farmers. And one of our most trusted and shy men said, well, he did see a UFO come in the pasture while he was plowing. And he said he was just so stunned, he never would tell anybody because he figured that they just wouldn't believe him. So that was one story that was told that, you know, we could believe this was the gentleman that wouldn't ever have said anything like that.
0: You know, I love hearing that because there's a lot of serious people that have these experiences, and you know they're not pulling your leg. They saw something. How did they describe it? Did they give you a description of it?
1: He just said something. It was a round object.
0: Okay. So a lot of different types of shapes. You know, right. There's some shapes that are, you know, round, the saucer. There's some that are cigar shaped, some that may be somewhere in between. Well, okay. So is that your only experience?
1: Well, no. Then my husband and I, while we were teenagers, same community and we went parking after the movie, and we were just looking. The sky was just really bright, beautiful stars, everything. So we were just getting ready to leave. When it was like an explosion, bright, bright light. It lit up everything. And we had no idea what that was. All we did was drive away as fast as we could.
0: Mm-hmm. And were you in the middle of nowhere, or was this like a common area?
1: Well, it was close to the farm where Alan saw his sighting.
0: Yeah.
1: So, okay. But it was just so, and it scares the heck out of you when you have an explosion like 100 feet away from you. But it was like maybe 100 or 200 feet up off the ground.
0: Uh-huh.
1: So
0: well,
1: we always just, it was our secret. But we
0: two questions now. Do you remember the movie you saw? Is question number one. Question number two. What did you do when you parked?
1: We hugged and kissed.
0: Okay, well that's good. What was the movie? Do you remember the movie you saw?
1: Well, one of the movies we saw was about this girl who was about 12 years old, and she was a little murderous. And would you believe that that's the movie we took mother and daddy to, and when Lynn asked for my hand, the something is a bad child or wayward child.
0: That's great. So, thank you very much, Helen, for the call. And you're right about farmers seeing things. There's a lot of instances where farmers see things. There's a very famous one here in Michigan that was well documented. Thank you for that, for sharing that. What did you do when you parked? We hugged and kissed. I think we got time for maybe one more call. First time caller line, Jason is in North Carolina. You're on Coast to Coast AM. Go ahead.
2: Hey, how's it going?
0: Great. Go ahead.
2: Yeah, I was calling because, I'm not a super superstitious person, but about

0: About a month ago, I stay out in Johnston County, North Carolina. It's just outside of Raleigh. And I'm kind of, you know, a late night person. So I was sitting out in my car smoking a cigarette because I have a, you know, baby, so I don't smoke in the house. And I saw a creature. I don't know what other way to describe it. Basically, I was sitting in my car, and you know, there's some stray cats and stuff that kind of wander around my place. And then again, it's out in the country. There's deer, and I was sitting in the car, and something came around the front of the car.
1: And oh,
0: I'm
1: wow!
0: Sitting there, and at first, I'm thinking like, oh, you know, maybe it's one of the cats. And I was like, no, it's too big. And I was looking at the fur, and I was like, oh, that looks like the fur of a deer.
1: Wow.
0: And then I was looking at it closer, and whenever I looked a little closer, I was like, wait a second, because its size, I was like, you know, a baby
2: this is
0: deer
2: something
0: would
2: else.
0: Be bigger.
2: Let me do this real quick, because we're running up against the break. Are you willing to hold on and continue your story after the break?
0: Yeah, sure.
2: If you have time, I know it's late, but I'd love to hear it on Coast to Coast AM. Stay tuned. We'll take some more of your calls next hour.

0: Here's your updated 570 WNEX forecast. A fairly quiet early morning across the region, but as we head into the weekend, an upper-level ridge will amplify over the Great Lakes region. This is going to bring in some significant heat to the region. But first, we could see some shower and storm activity move through the region here by late in the afternoon on Saturday. Continue that chance into Saturday night. And highs on Saturday will be right around or just slightly above seasonal averages. And then beyond that, from Sunday, possibly all the way through the 4th of July weekend, we're expecting highs in most areas well into the 90s, with a lot of areas seeing some 100s as well. And as we'll have a tight pressure gradient in place, we'll also see winds breezy at times all the way through this period as well. We could also see a few showers and storms at times build through the region during the stretch as well. I'm Phil Jensko on 570 WNEX.
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2: With another WNEX Trips update, we're taking folks to 10 Minnesota Vikings games. You can also travel with us to the Bayou, New Orleans, as the Vikings take on the Saints. Another option is heading south with us to see the...
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0: U.S. retaliates. I'm Deborah Valentine, Fox News. The U.S. military strikes back after an IRGC drone struck a ship bearing a Singapore flag in the Strait of Hormuz on Thursday. Four targets were hit and six U.S. aircrafts were involved, targeting the Iranian coast bordering the Strait of Hormuz. Here's Fox's Christina Coleman.
1: CENTCOM says Iran's dangerous behavior undermined freedom of navigation as commerce increasingly flows through the vital international trade corridor, and that in response, U.S. aircraft struck Iranian missile and drone storage locations and coastal radar sites. And Vice President J.D.

0: Vance wrote on X, quote, Iran signed a ceasefire agreement. We have honored it. If they have disagreements about how the MOU is being applied, they can pick up the phone, but violence will be met with violence. CENTCOM also says U.S. forces will continue to provide a safe passage coordination to support commercial vessels going through the strait.
1: Meanwhile, officials from Israel and Lebanon are set to begin their fourth day of peace negotiations in Washington, D.C. on Friday. The Palisades arson suspect will remain detained after a mistrial is declared.
2: After declaring a mistrial over a deadlocked jury, a federal judge ordering Jonathan Rinderknecht to remain detained ahead of a new October 19th trial.
3: The politics, you know, they need a scapegoat. They need somebody to blame.
2: Defense attorney Steve Haney reacting to prosecutors vowing to retry the case.
3: The government's case was not strong and they didn't have enough evidence to convict him.
2: Predicting a second trial will end up with Rinderknecht being acquitted. Prosecutors citing evidence, including cell phone data and surveillance video, alleging the 29-year-old started a fire last year that was put out but reignited to become the Palisades fire. Rinderknecht pleaded not guilty. Haney alleges his client is the fall guy for the L.A. Fire Department's failure to fully extinguish the initial inferno.
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1: President Trump warns the rise of socialist Democrats is the biggest threat to the U.S. Fox's Jared Halpern has more from the White House.
16: The president labeled Democratic socialist and other far-left candidates as communist in a midterm election pitch to the Faith and Freedom Coalition.
17: They're communists. They're not social Democrats. They want to completely destroy the traditional American way of life.
16: President Trump criticized Democratic Party leaders for not fighting back against progressive challengers and warned of threats to Christians and other people of faith.
17: These ruthless communists will attack all religions, but in particular Christianity. They always do.
16: Democratic Socialist of America endorsed candidates swept congressional primaries in New York City this week, defeating incumbent and more establishment Democrats. At the White House, Jared Halpern, Fox News.
1: Protests are planned nationwide today, just ahead of America's 250th birthday. Fox's Tanya J. Powers has more.
18: Demonstrations are planned in more than 100 cities and towns across the U.S. It's being organized by the group All of Us 250 in states including Texas, New York, Florida, Arizona, Louisiana, North Carolina, Illinois, and more. The group says the goal is to protest, quote, whitewashed celebrations of the 250th birthday of the country, instead pushing for, quote, a place where freedom and equality are for all. There will be rallies, marches, and demonstrations, but the group stresses that they should be peaceful and no violence of any kind will be tolerated. All of Us 250 is partnering with other groups, including 5051 and the Women's March for the Day of Protest. In New York, Tanya J. Powers, Fox News.
1: 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OpenAI's rival Anthropic announced that the administration has approved a limited release of its.
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1: And we're going to take some more of your calls this hour. It is an open line on a Friday night for Coast to Coast AM. And right before the break, we had Jason in North Carolina call in. And wow, he was discussing something he witnessed there. So he's going to be the first caller up when we start taking your calls. If you want to email me, ryanrecker@coasttocoastam.com is how you do it. To kind of reiterate, Jason said one night he was sitting in his car. He saw what looked like, what was it, a cat or a deer? And it turned out not to be. So I want to hear how this story goes. In fact, I know sometimes we get close to an end of an hour or we have to go to a break. And when the break has to happen, it has to happen. I'm so glad he's holding on. I can't wait to hear the rest of this story coming up on Coast to Coast AM. Don't go anywhere.
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3: And welcome back to Coast AM. I'm Ryan Recker. If you want to email me, ryanrecker@coasttocoastam.com. It is a Friday night. We keep the phone lines open. And right before we had to go to break, we had Jason from Raleigh, North Carolina call in. Jason, I hope you're still there. Are you?
4: Yep. I'm still here.
3: Oof. Oh, boy. I know. I'm so glad you took the time to hold on, but you said, let me try to reiterate, this happened not long ago. You were in your car late at night and you saw something. What did you see? And I want to hear how this story ends.
4: I guess the only way I can describe it is a creature. Like, I'm again, not big on superstition. Like, I've always been open-minded. Like, sure, there could be aliens out there, but I'm not one of those people that dig into, like, there's demons here and there's things, you know, Bigfoot running around in the woods. I've never been one of those people, but this was something. It spooked me. It really did.
3: How far away was it from you?
4: Initially, maybe 4 feet.
3: Okay, that's very close. You're inside your car?
4: Yeah, I was sitting in the driver's seat of my car smoking a cigarette. So basically, to my left is the tree line, and to my right is my house. Mm-hmm. And the tree line is only a couple feet from my car. And so I'm sitting in my car, and this thing, again, at first I was thinking, oh, maybe it could be one of, you know, the stray cats that runs around. And I was like, oh, maybe it could be one of the stray cats. And then I was like, no, it didn't look like a cat. I was like, it had kind of like the fur of a deer, but I was like, wait, it's too short to be a deer. Like, yeah. It had the fur of a deer, but like, I saw the back end, I was like, no, it's too short to be a deer. And so I made a sound, like I'm sitting there with my window all the way down, again, smoking a cigarette. I just went, huh? As soon as I made the huh sound, like, what is that? It jumped about 8 feet onto a log to the left of my car. As soon as it did that, I made the, like, you know, I said basically, you know, I know we're on the radio, what the F? And, like, as soon as I said that, I was like, what the F? It stood up on 2 feet.
3: Whoa.
4: And it was only about 3 feet tall, but it stood up on 2 feet. And it was an immediate fight or flight response of, like, again, it scared the crap out of me. So I just started grunting at it, like, what? You want something? Come on, let's go. So, and it, I guess I surprised it just as much as it did me, and it started backing away. But, again, I, like, that was the only thing I could do was start to challenge it. And it started to back away and go further into the tree line. And
3: whoa.
4: It kept going, and every time I made a challenge, like, let's go, it made the weirdest grunt, like, guttural sound I've ever heard. It was, I don't know, it was actually a YouTuber, it's called Mr. Ballen. It's like, okay. You know, Mr. and then Ballen, and he has a video that's called The Scariest Sound Ever Recorded, I think is what it's called. And that's the closest sound I've heard to it. But the video,
3: wow.
4: Guys, look at. Apparently, they went out on a camping trip and heard something and recorded it, and it was the closest sound I guess fine, but apparently they had it analyzed and somebody said it was supposed to

0: he's something 7 or 8 feet tall. Like, this thing was about maybe 3 feet tall.
1: Okay.
0: And again,
1: follow up.
0: The only thing I was
1: thinking
0: of, like, I was like, maybe it's a kangaroo. I was like, maybe it's
1: kangaroo in North Carolina.
0: Yeah, I know. I was like, maybe somebody had a pet kangaroo and it got loose, but it had the, like, again, it walked on four legs and then two. And then it had like a face of like an ugly cat. And
1: okay.
0: My stepson, he was a,
1: could is it possible? Have you ever seen a bear without fur?
0: Yeah. No. This it had fur. It had fur like a deer.
1: It had a
0: smooth, like, but it had a really ugly, it had a face. There's a character apparently on a show called, like, again, I thought this was serendipitous. That's why I called in, because I've been literally, like, since then, I've been kind of looking into it, because I've never been one of those people. But there's a character on a show, Dragon Ball Z, called Beerus. It looked like the character from the show, like, the face looked like this character from the show Beerus, but just uglier. Like, it was almost like a rat and a cat.
1: Wow. Okay.
0: But
1: well,
0: with the body,
1: bears
0: with the body of a deer that could stand on 2 feet.
1: I'll tell you, bears without fur are strange looking animals, and that was the first thing that came to mind. Hold on, when you saw this and you yelled at it, how long did you wait in your car before you got out? Were you afraid to get out?
0: Yeah, that's the thing. I yelled at it, and it backed up into the tree line. And then I turned because I have a knife that I use for work, and I was trying to find it. And then I turned back, and I was like, okay, I found a knife. And then I realized, like, oh, crap, I'm trapped in my car, because while I was looking for this knife, what happened if it came around on me and is under my car? So I had my mom, she got hurt, so she lives with me and my wife. And so I started calling her and my wife, and, like, my wife finally picked up, and then I was like, hey, there's something here, blah, blah, blah. And she was scared. She's like, why would I open the door? Blah, blah. I was like, dude, just go wake up my mom. And I had my wife and my mom. I was like, I just need you guys to come out here and make some noise and, like, shine lights on my car so I can get out. I was like,
1: run cover.
0: Again,
1: yeah.
0: I'm about 30 feet from the house. I was like, dude, and from then on out, because I normally park, again, kind of parallel to my house along the tree line, but now I park right up against my house.
1: I get it. Well, let me ask this. Jason, are you at your house right now?
0: Yeah.
1: Do you look out the window expecting to see it at some point?
0: I'm sitting in the car, and I watch, like, and I've been waiting, and, like, because of how scared it kind of made me out, like, I've almost kind of wanted to see it again. Like, no, I'm like, come back, I'm gonna get you. Like,
1: you want to come back so you can get, you know, sometimes when you're in the heat of it, you don't get the best look at it. You're not thinking that way. But now that you've experienced it, if you see it again, take as many mental notes as you can, or snap a photo. Oh, would that be great? And give us a call back, Jason. I appreciate it. Thank you for that experience. I'm glad you held on. That is weird. Kangaroo-like, making weird noises. Let's go west of the Rockies, and Mark is calling in from Roseville, California. Mark, you're on Coast to Coast AM. Oh, maybe not, Mark. How about, gotcha. Okay, we're trying to fix the phone lines here. We'll get this sorted out. I got an email. A person emailed in and said, where was it? This is from George. The government is manipulating UFO information. They are testing holographic weapons systems. I don't know if that's the case. I want to say that's not the case, mostly because instances where there have been unidentified craft, where people have come in contact with it, and part of it is, okay, there's radiation issues with where these things have landed before. That's strange. There's something physical happening here in some cases that you can't describe with a hologram. So thank you for that email. One person said, this is Chris who emailed in. Maybe you can mention my name on air. Okay. Was saying that

When I was eight, my dad had a coworker that was friends with them. My dad would pick him up from work, travel to work. And one day I had to go use his bathroom. Went inside, noticed that my dad's coworker was a hoarder. Small piles of stuff, trails to hallways of trash spread out throughout. He said there was x-rays, signs, and things above the door, kind of labeling things. He said he lived to his 90s and still lived that way up until his 90s. He said, you name it, it should have been recycled or thrown out. He kept it. He was a good family friend. Just wanted to share this. Thank you, Chris, for that. I think there's a lot of people that have those type of experiences. One person said, hi, Ryan, this is Kyle. I work in Southern California right now. I just wanted to share my story. My grandma's house was haunted. The water in the bathtub would turn on by itself at the night, and I can hear footsteps in the hallways when I was sleeping, but it was not my mom or grandma. I got scared. My mom also claimed that she had seen an angel in her room. She said it looked like my grandpa or my uncle. That's fascinating. Sometimes when you're young, when you're a kid, and you stay at grandma's house, and you hear the clock dinging at the top of every hour, and you're just trying to fall asleep, and it's an unfamiliar, it's familiar, but it's also, you're not used to seeing the house when it's dark, so there's a little bit of spooky factor to it. I get that. The water turning on by itself is kind of a weird thing. I am not a fan of things randomly turning on. Don't like that one bit. How did the phone lines look? Are we okay to go back to them? Still working on the phone lines. That's okay. If you have an email, ryanrecker@coasttocoastam.com, if you want to message me on there. One person, this is Bill from Ohio, emailed me about Disclosure Day and said, the film Disclosure Day that saw it this past week, thought it was okay. Thing that stuck out to me was perhaps aliens taking the form of common animals. Do you think that if aliens were among us, would they take the form of people? Or do you think that they would use animals to go maybe under the radar? And much like Jason called in, and Jason was talking about the experiences of seeing this creature with the weird face and the deer-like hair and hopped up like possibly a kangaroo in the area. Do you think maybe that could be something like this? A deer, cardinals, raccoons, things like that showing up. Big takeaway is that it did not have the indication that they were aliens. They're hiding in plain sight. Okay, that's interesting. Thank you for that. Frank emailed in. Thank you for enjoying the bumper music for tonight. One person said, excellent show tonight. Yes, Ethan's interview was a good change of pace. Thank you for changing it up. I find that, and thank you for that, Dan. I find when it comes to coast, there's a lot of strange things in this world, and it doesn't always have to be kangaroo that you find in the tree line and UFOs and aliens, and parking your car could be a part of it too. There could be, you know, seeing something in the middle of the night. It could be a weird dream. I find that the whole gamut of where we are as a society is there's a lot of interesting and unexplainable things out there. Sometimes the unexplainable is within us. We don't know why we hold on to things that we don't need to hold on to. We can't figure it out. Other people could look at it and say, I understand. Just get rid of it. You know, snap out of it. It doesn't go like that all the time. So there's a lot of unconventional type of topics out there I enjoy. And one of the nice things when they ask me to host Coast to Coast is that I get to be selfish as a host. I can ask all the questions I want to ask. And obviously, we open it up for you, the listener, to be able to get questions in too. But I get to ask all the things that I have a curiosity about. And I find that just such an honor that I get to talk to the most interesting people and get to ask the most interesting things. One person emailed and said, let's see, have tried sending messages while you're hosting, but texting just isn't a good way to do it. The texting don't work for me. There might be ways to text George, but for me, it's email. The email's the best way to do it. Ryan Recker at coasttocoastam.com.

One person said, since it seems obvious when a discussion is about ETs visiting Earth, what about the case of Charles Hall in the Almost Human Beings just north of Las Vegas? Remember? Says Charles never signed any security agreement, hence that's the answer why he could talk freely about his year with them. I would love to talk to someone that's had experiences in the sense that they say they've looked at it in a scientific way, may have communicated with them in a scientific way. I don't know if non-disclosure agreements are covered after a certain point, meaning sometimes people disobey them towards the end of their life because they just want to get the information out. But that was a different generation of person where they would take things to the grave, not tell anyone, maybe their spouse, but their spouse could also keep a secret. And that was about it. I wondered what it would be like as someone that works in news. Let's say it was me. Let's say I witnessed something. And let's say the government came to me and said, you're not allowed to tell anyone. I want you to sign this piece of paper. And let's say I understand that across the country, there's probably a lot of people that said, we're not signing that paper that disappeared. That scares me a little bit. Would you feel like you were under duress and you had to sign that piece of paper and not tell anyone? Or would you find it's your obligation to share this information? That's assuming there's someone there to tell you, you can't do what you got to do. They just sometimes assume that you get the gist of it. Don't talk about it. The type of person I am, and I would want to call George immediately and say, this happened to me. I got to get on tonight. I got to tell this story. And I would try to be descriptive as possible, and I would be as honest as possible. And then I would just be prepared for anyone that I've ever known, half of them telling me, he's gone off the deep end. We can't talk to you ever again. Basically saying that he's gone crazy or he's lying for attention. I would just be prepared to, you know, lose half of the people that I've called friends and colleagues. But I think the most important thing for me is you have to tell the truth. If you're trying to explore topics and you're trying to understand where we sit in this world and the strange things that are in it, the best thing you can do is tell the truth. If you don't know what you experienced, you can say, I don't know, but this is what I saw. I don't know, but this is what I smelled. I don't know, but this is what I heard. I don't know what it is. I don't have to jump to conclusions, but I know I saw something. That's what I want. I just want honesty. The part that makes me angry in the world of disclosure is people that are purposely trying to lie for YouTube video clicks, or people that want to sell a book, or people that want to get on a talk show and, you know, pitch their website or their services. I don't got time for that. I want honest people saying honest things. Well, we had a technical glitch there. I'm hoping that we get our phone lines back up. And if that's the case, maybe we can take some of your calls coming up after the break. Sometimes this happens once in a while with the phone systems and the way technology is. You know how it goes. Everyone knows how it goes. So we get it. If you want to email me, RyanRecker@coasttocoastam.com. I'll try to respond to some emails during the break. I was just reading some of them there. But either way, I hope we get to take some of your calls as we close out the show after the break on Coast to Coast AM.

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4: Good night, everyone, and welcome to the news. One person is in custody following an Immigration and Customs Enforcement operation Thursday in Columbus. The Columbus Police Department alerted residents earlier in the morning, saying ICE agents were active in the Columbus and Platte County area. In a social media update, police said federal agents were working to locate individuals who had failed to comply with previous deportation orders. By mid-afternoon, authorities said the operation had concluded, with one person taken into custody. Police say that individual is a convicted sex offender who had been previously deported and was now back in the country. No other arrests were reported. Local authorities did not indicate any immediate threat to the public, but advised residents to remain aware during the operation. Federal officials have not released additional details about the identity of the suspect or any potential next steps. The investigation and enforcement efforts remain ongoing. And a federal court case out of South Dakota could test the limits of free speech as the state defends a new law targeting abortion drug advertising. AG Marty Jackley was in federal court this week, arguing the law is aimed at preventing what he calls the promotion of illegal activity, not restricting speech itself. The case stems from a lawsuit filed by Mayday Health and Watertown attorney Nancy Turbach Berry, challenging the law on First Amendment grounds after the group promoted access to abortion pills in South Dakota last year. State attorneys argue the group's website goes beyond information, actively encouraging conduct that violates state law. Speech, they say, is not protected. But Mayday Health disputes that claim, with co-founder Leo Reisner testifying the organization does not provide or sell medication and instead offers information so individuals can make their own decisions. Jackley says final legal briefs are due by July 3rd, and a ruling could follow shortly after. A closely watched case that could shape how far the state can go in regulating speech tied to abortion access. From the WNAX Nighttime News Desk, I'm Chloe Beltrand.
5: Fox News, I'm Chris DeMeo. Former National Security Advisor John Bolton pleading guilty to illegally retaining classified files.
6: He emailed more than 1,000 pages of information about his day-to-day activities as National Security Advisor, including top secret information, to a pair of family members.
5: Fox's Kevin Cork. Prosecutors learned Bolton's emails had been compromised by foreign hackers. The U.S. military conducting airstrikes against Iranian targets after Tehran's drone attack on a Singapore-flagged cargo ship in the Strait on Thursday.
7: President Trump has complimented the new Iranian leadership as rational and not radicalized. However, that doesn't make them trustworthy.
5: Fox's Peter Ducey. Iran claims its forces will continue to target vessels as long as Israel persists military operations against Hezbollah in Lebanon. America,
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0: You may notice something different. You may see that there's a casting call. You may notice that Paranormal Dates will be a new Spark original series where romance takes a supernatural turn. They're looking for people to participate to be part of the ParanormalDate.com and maybe part of the show that's going on with it. How exciting is that? 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I think I saw, too, that there's 100,000 people on the website now looking for dates. How about that? All right, we'll take some of your calls coming up after the break. I'm Ryan Recker, Ryan Recker at coasttocoastam.com. Don't go anywhere.
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0: And welcome back to Coast AM. I'm Ryan Recker. I got an email from Sean who said, I am an on-call mortician. I listen to the show whenever I get a chance. Crazy how much I can relate to the topics. That is interesting. Thank you for the call. Have you ever seen Only the Lonely? That may be an interesting movie for you to see. It's a John Candy movie. It's a great film. Let's take some of your calls on Coast to Coast AM. It looks like our phone lines are back up and running after a little technical glitch. How about we start with Larry in Colorado? Larry, you're on Coast to Coast AM. Go ahead.
6: Hello there, Captain. How you doing tonight?
0: Doing great, Larry. Thank you for calling back. So what's on your mind?
6: You know, I've never seen an alien or Bigfoot or anything like that in my life. But I do believe the possibility that they do exist. Now, I believe in God. I'm a Catholic. And I believe that every living thing in the universe was created by God. Mm-hmm. Could it be possible that aliens are future human beings? Could we, I mean, when I look at the technology today, and what's his name landed on, going to Mars and setting up on the moon. Could we possibly turn into aliens in 500, 1,000 years from now? And question is, could they be good and bad aliens? Because I think I saw a picture of a town in Germany where they had orbs that were fighting each other, good and bad orbs. Have you ever

0: seen that picture? And do you know, could that be true?
1: Yeah, those things are easily doctored. But going back to what you're saying, the theory of this idea, aliens are humans from the future traveling back, either trying to stop something from happening or perhaps sightseeing, more of a historical journey. Whatever it may be, that has become a more popular theory than I've ever imagined, because it's been part of documentaries, and a lot of people have been grabbing onto that one as of recently. I don't know if I buy that. They would have to be so far into the future. I guess that would explain the technology. But from my understanding, I just cannot fathom an idea of how time travel could work that way. It just doesn't make sense to me. But there's a lot of things that don't make sense to me. Thank you very much for the call, Larry. I appreciate it. Let's go to the wild card line in Burlington, Iowa. Taylor, you're on Coast to Coast AM. Go ahead.
2: Hi, Ryan. Oh, my gosh. I'm glad the phones are back. Oh, my gosh. That was pretty rough. But I wanted to talk to you about, to all the Coast to Coast listeners, about my blindness, because I am blind and I can't see. And I've had people, like, jump over my cane. Again, that's a cane, not a stick. Again, some people have been calling canes sticks. That offends some of us blind people, and we don't like that. So make sure to call our canes and not sticks. Okay. Also, I have a joke. I don't know if we could take the joke.
1: Well, you know what? I'll be the judge of that. So let's hear the joke, and I'll let you know if it's any good.
2: Knock, knock.
1: Who's there?
2: Spell.
1: Spell who?
2: W-H-O.
1: I'll accept it. That's acceptable. Okay, Taylor, can I ask, how old are you?
2: I am 12. Everyone is asleep right now. And this is the time we're supposed to be asleep. But
1: So you're okay staying up this late? Your parents are all right with that?
2: Normally, I get a melatonin, but I was just so excited to be on Coast to Coast.
1: Taylor, can I ask you some questions about what it's like being blind and 12 years old? Is that okay?
2: Yeah.
1: What's that like at school? How do you participate at school?
2: So we have a lot of us blind kids about my age. We have on our computers, not like Chromebooks, but there are computers with a screen reader. It's called JAWS. And it's like a screen reader for, it reads the screen to you, and there's button, like different, navigator buttons and stuff, and it's really cool.
1: Okay, so that helps aid in that. Have you ever thought about getting a seeing eye dog?
2: I'm not eligible for that, I don't think.
1: They're very expensive. Yeah, that is part of it too. I know that. I worked with someone who is blind. He worked in radio, still does, for 50 some years at the same radio station in Delphus, Ohio. His name is Bob Alm. And he still uses the Braille to read his news in the morning. He is amazing.
2: Nice.
1: There's so much you can do with your life, Taylor, and I wish you the best. And check in again sometime, okay?
2: Oh, and then real quick, there is a Braille Sense. It's called a Braille Sense. It's almost like it's like a computer in itself. It's got way more how do I say it? Advanced features, but it's got really cool things. You could do documents on it. It's got email. Oh my gosh, it's really cool.
1: Okay.
2: I'd have to, Ryan, if we get a chance, I can walk you through the Braille Sense stuff one day.
1: I'll have to look it up. And let me say, if you get in trouble.

0: for staying up this late. And your parents say, what are you doing calling radio shows and talking to strangers this late at night? Blame it on me that I held you on the line so long, okay? Just throw me under the bus here. Appreciate the call, Taylor. Thank you very much. That's great. You have a lot of promise in your life. You could do whatever you want. I can just tell from talking to you. You can do whatever you want. Let's go to, how about the first-time caller line? Patrick is in Wisconsin. Patrick, you're on Coast to Coast AM. Go ahead.
1: Ryan, thank you so much. I really appreciate being on. And I want to start off by talking about how I first found out about Coast to Coast. This was back in the year 2000, and a number of friends and I, we chartered a raft to go on the Colorado River, Grand Canyon, and I brought a small transistor radio along, and I was just seeing what I could get in the canyon, and ended up hearing Art Bell and thinking this was really cool, especially at times when we were almost a mile deep in the canyon. So that's how I came acquainted with Coast to Coast. So
0: I want to say I've heard you tell that story before. That sounds familiar. Have you emailed that to me, or maybe you've called it into the past?
1: Right. Yeah. And the other thing that I wanted to mention is I work at a historical society in South Central Wisconsin, and
0: yes,
1: and it's a really neat building. We have a ghost story festival because we've had so many interesting encounters, and we've had all of our board members over the years who were non-believers become believers just because of the strange noises and shadows and lights, and because it was a library at one time, we constantly are hearing books dropped on the second floor. We go up and look around, nothing is around, and we had a really kind of a funny story because we have a small gift shop, and the name of the town is called Beaver Dam, Wisconsin. Mm-hmm. And one of our non-believers, who was actually our treasurer, he sold a stuffed beaver and as a plush toy, and he put one on the shelf, and all of a sudden he felt something hit him in the back, and he looked down and there was a beaver on the floor, and he thought, well, maybe it just fell off the shelf. But we actually did kind of a Mythbusters and tried to recreate the beaver flying off the shelf and hitting him in the back, and we could not do it. So we're blaming on paranormal activity. But one last thing I want to say is I believe in paranormal mentoring. And what I mean by that is I've worked at a lot of different museums and have done restoration work on it. And we have a famous museum in Wisconsin called Ten Chimneys. It's near Milwaukee, and it was a summer residence of famous actors Alfred Lunt and Lynn Fontanne. And they actually have a theater named after them in New York City. Mm-hmm. And I did a lot of work for them. And here's the story. And it's going to be my last story real quick. And I was doing some work, took some outdoor furniture home and was painting it, and just couldn't just painting a decorative edge on it. And I was also repairing a trunk that belonged to Alfred, and he used to travel all over the world with this trunk with all of his costumes and makeup and that kind of thing. And I was just having a really hard time putting on this paint and then wiping it off. And I was having a hard time just perfecting my pattern that was similar to what he had. I backed up, bumped into his case. All of a sudden, I was right back painting perfect marks and perfect painting. And so that's what I call my paranormal mentoring. I've had a number of different occasions because of all the different museums I worked at. So I'm a true believer.
0: Well, thank you for sharing that, Patrick. I really appreciate it. And yeah, thank you for the emails. I remember you just had your big gathering not that long ago, a couple of weeks ago. So happy to hear that, the festivals. So we'll have to keep an eye out for that for next year. Let's go back to the wild card line. And Alex is in California. Alex, you're on Coast to Coast AM. Go ahead. Oh, Alex is not there. How about Roberta in Tucson, Arizona? Is Roberta, welcome to Coast AM. Go ahead.
2: Thank you. I was going to tell a true story. This gal was blind, and she got a chance to take a trip, and she's struggling real hard to get on the plane with her guide dog, her cane, and her luggage, and the pilot sees her. So he went over and took her luggage.

0: and put it up in the bin and helped her get seated comfortable. And he said, may I take your dog for a walk? She said, sure. So here's this pilot getting off the plane with the senile dog. And this guy comes walking towards the plane. He says, oh, no, I'm not getting on that plane. Not with a blind pilot.
1: That's perfect. I love it. Thank you. Thank you very much for the call. Oh, that was great. Let's go to east of the Rockies in Ohio. Davey, welcome to Coast AM. Go ahead.
2: Oh, yeah, I'm through, huh? Wow. Amazing.
1: We got you. Yeah. You're right at the end of the show here. You got lucky.
2: I got very lucky. Hey, thanks a lot. I heard you're talking about your grandma's haunted house and stuff. I had my own grandma. I was actually living there a long time ago, about 30 years ago, when she was alive, you know, and when she was in nursing home and stuff, so I was watching the house. Anyway, I had my girlfriend, and I woke up in the morning, and I heard the toilet flush, because I heard you talking about your grandma's, like sounds, you know.
1: Oh, sure.
2: Like it from the ghost. Yeah. So anyway, at that time, my cousin lived upstairs, Timmy, and she was supposed to go to Kent State to see her boyfriend per weekend, right? So I thought, wait a minute, is she still here, you know? And I looked outside to see if the car's there. It was not there. And all of a sudden, I heard my name. Hey, Dave. And it was not Kimmy. And my girlfriend says, that don't sound like Kimmy. I said, no, it don't, does it? You know, so it was a true ghost voice, you know. And
1: wow.
2: At the same time, when I was 9 years old, my sister was 5 years old, and my grandpa was working, and I heard people walking in the attic, you know. And I go, wait a minute, that can't be grandpa, because he's working. My sister says, ask grandma if there's any ghosts here. And she said, I asked my grandma, and he had a cigarette back then, you know. And she said, you didn't want to answer the question at all, you know. I said, she goes, yeah, but they won't hurt you.
1: So you're saying there was multiple people that heard this. It wasn't just you. Other people heard this too.
2: Right. My girlfriend, like when I was 25 years old, and when I was 9 years old, my sister was only 5 years old, and we heard going up the attic, you know, someone walking up there in broad daylight too, you know. And not only that, when my other friend was over there, and I went to the grocery store to get some beer. We're watching a football game. He goes, Dave, is there somebody else living here? I hear all kinds of furniture moving around. I said, nah, that's just a typical ghost walking around.
1: You know, no big deal to them, you know, when they get used
2: to
1: it.
2: So, I got all kinds of witnesses, you know.
1: That's good to have. You can share that experience. You can talk about it.
2: There's another story, too. There was a guy, you know, I was with my lady friend, right? And, you know, I thought her dad was staring at us or something. He says, no, my dad hadn't been able to walk up these stairs for several years. I go, well, who is that? He goes, it's a ghost. I go, what? I said, what do you want? I'm staring at the guy with cane, you know. He just disappeared like ice cubes. And I put my shorts on to the, you know, it's naked at the time. And I ran down the stairs, and I seen her dad snoring on the couch, you know. So I all kinds of witnesses, you know. I'm not the only one that saw it, so, you know.
1: And well, there you go.
2: Like, too, a lot of times, you know. So just like you're talking about your grandma's house is a ghost haunted right. And stuff. Me, too. You're not the only one.
1: Yeah, we hear it. Well, thank you, Davey. Appreciate it. I think I was more speaking generally. I don't feel like my grandma's house was haunted, but I feel like whenever you go, when you're a kid, to your grandparents' house, and, you know, you're laying on the couch sleeping, there may or may not be some plastic covering on that couch. So every time you make a move, you hear a little bit of the crinkling. And then as soon as the top of the hour hits, you hear the dong, dong, dong, dong. And everything's weird. And maybe you got to get up and

go to the bathroom or get some water, and you look, and there's always something out of the corner of your eye, a shadow. It never crossed my mind it may be haunted. I just thought that was common occurrences that happen at grandma's houses. All right, this was a fantastic show. I really enjoyed it. I'll be back again tomorrow night. If you want to email me, Ryan Recker at coasttocoastam.com is how you do it. So many different people to thank. Let's start with Dan Galante, Donna Walker, Tom Danheiser, Adam Thompson, Gina Silvetti, Michael Cosio, Sue Trakis, Bill May, Sean Lottasewer, Lex Lonehood, my mentor Phil Tower, and the legends that make this all possible, George Norrie and Art Bell. And you, I'll be back again tomorrow night. Hope to hear from you soon. Have a great night.

0: Here's your updated 570 WNEX forecast. A fairly quiet early morning across the region, but as we head into the weekend, an upper-level ridge will amplify over the Great Lakes region. This is going to bring in some significant heat to the region, but first we could see some shower and storm activity move through the region here by late in the afternoon on Saturday. Continue that chance into Saturday night. And highs on Saturday will be right around or just slightly above seasonal averages. And then beyond that, from Sunday, possibly all the way through the 4th of July weekend, we're expecting highs in most areas well into the 90s, with a lot of areas seeing some 100s as well. And as we'll have a tight pressure gradient in place, we'll also see winds breezy at times all the way through this period as well. We could also see a few showers and storms at times that build through the region during the stretch as well. I'm Phil Jensko on 570 WNEX.
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2: 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We have very limited availability for our 6-day getaways to New York City in the middle of July and Washington, D.C. in later July. And how many spots do we have left on our excursions to London and Paris and or Ireland in August? Not many. Then in early September, we're taking a lovely group of folks.
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0: The ceasefire with a hiccup. I'm Chris DeMeo, Fox News. The U.S. military says four targets were struck and six U.S. aircrafts were involved in the strikes, and the targets were along the Iranian coast bordering the Strait of Hormuz. Fox's Christina Coleman with the latest.
1: CENTCOM says Iran's dangerous behavior undermined freedom of navigation as commerce increasingly flows through the vital international trade corridor, and that in response, U.S. aircraft struck Iranian missile and drone storage locations and coastal radar sites. And Vice President J.D. Vance wrote on X, quote, Iran signed a ceasefire agreement. We have honored it. If they have disagreements about how the MOU is being applied, they can pick up the phone, but violence will be met with violence. CENTCOM also says U.S. forces will continue to provide a safe passage coordination to support commercial vessels going through the strait.
0: Meantime, officials from Israel and Lebanon are set and began the fourth day of negotiations in Washington, D.C. on Friday. Former National Security Advisor John Bolton pled guilty to mishandling classified information.
2: Prosecutors recommending he spend up to 5 years in prison and a fine of more than $2 million. The DOJ says between 2018 and 2019, he emailed more than 1,000 pages of information about his day-to-day activities as National Security Advisor, including top-secret information, to a pair of family members, neither person authorized to receive it. The information apparently also included notes compiled for a book critical of President Trump, but prosecutors say he didn't include any of that top secret information in the book. Bolton pleaded guilty rather than going to trial, where had he lost, he could have faced decades behind bars. The case becoming even more serious when officials learned that Bolton's emails were stolen by foreign hackers.
0: Fox's Kevin Cork in Washington. 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
0: President Trump warns the rise of socialist Democrats is the biggest threat to the U.S. Fox's Jared Halpern has more from the White House.
5: The president labeled Democratic Socialist and other far-left candidates as communist in a midterm election pitch to the Faith and Freedom Coalition.
6: They're communists. They're not social Democrats. They want to completely destroy the traditional American way of life.
5: President Trump criticized Democratic Party leaders for not fighting back against progressive challengers and warned of threats to Christians and other people of faith.
6: These ruthless communists will attack all religions, but in particular Christianity. They always do.
5: Democratic Socialist of America endorsed candidates swept congressional primaries in New York City this week, defeating incumbent and more establishment Democrats. At the White House, Jared Halpern, Fox News.
0: A Los Angeles federal judge has declared a mistrial in the trial of 30-year-old Jonathan Rindernecht after being charged with setting a fire that officials said eventually became the Palisades Fire.
7: The attorney representing him says his client was used as a scapegoat and blames the city and the fire department's response for that catastrophic fire. Despite no physical evidence, accelerant, or witnesses, prosecutors said Rinderknecht should be held responsible, arguing that high winds reignited the first fire, causing the second. That was too big of

0: stretch for most of the jurors. Rinderknecht will remain detained until his new trial, which is already scheduled for October 19th.
1: That's Fox's Chanley Painter. The historic firestorm led to 12 fatalities, destroyed thousands of structures, and consumed more than 2,300 acres. The number of dead climbing in the devastating earthquakes in Venezuela. At least 920 are reported dead, and more than 51,000 are missing. The 7.2 and 7.5 back-to-back quakes struck late

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0: from the Great Lakes. On the other side of Erie, I'm Ryan Recker, your host tonight on Coast to Coast AM. So happy to be with you on a Friday, because on Fridays we do open lines, second half of the show. Anything you want to talk about, we will do it. Looking forward to our guest in the first half. Ethan Fearson is the owner of Syndicon, a biohazard company that looks at hoarding situations, crime scenes, founded with his wife, Vanessa, in 2008. They've seen a lot in their biohazard remediation company. It's so fascinating because the TV show Hoarders grabbed my attention almost immediately, and it changed the way I think. There's not a lot of TV shows that change the way I think. I wonder some of the things that Ethan has encountered with his time on the job, how that's changed the way he thinks. I would say that's a job that would change you. If you want to email the show, Ryan Recker at coasttocoastam.com. I do check my emails. And by the way, this topic tonight was because of a listener named Rebecca from Minnesota. She requested it. And I messaged Tom and I said, what do you think? And he said, let's do it. So I'm really looking forward to the first half with Ethan. And, you know, I always check my emails in between the break, Ryan Recker at coasttocoastam.com. I try to reply to them during the breaks, things like that. I already have questions, like Matthew has a crime scene cleanup question already in the chamber, so we'll all try to get to that at some point during the interview. But if you have questions and maybe can't call in, I always check the emails. That's the way to do it. Ethan Fearson is our guest, and we're going to join him coming up after the break on Coast to Coast AM. Don't go anywhere.
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0: And welcome back to Coast AM. I'm Ryan Recker. If you want to email me, ryanrecker@coasttocoastam.com. Joining us here in the first half of the show is the owner of Syndicon. It's a biohazard remediation company in Southern California, founded some time ago, 2008, with his wife, Vanessa. Ethan Fearson, thank you so much for joining us on Coast to Coast AM.
1: Yeah, you're welcome. Thanks for having me.
0: I have watched the TV show Hoarders, and I'll tell you that it only takes one episode of watching Hoarders for me to want to clear out all the junk in my house. The compulsion to immediately start cleaning happens after, I don't know, maybe half a show even, it'll start to do that. I can't imagine what it's like for you to walk into some of these situations and have to deal with it in real life. I can turn the TV off. This is your career.
1: Yeah, that's right. I mean, you're certainly not alone. It is it's a common feeling amongst people who have worked for me. Some clients I've worked for, they spend about 5 minutes in there and they, you know, at the end of the day, they want to go home and just clear out everything in their house.
0: Yep. Well, you do crime scene cleanup too, and fire and water and mold, and the hoarding thing's really interesting because the psychological side of it. I sympathize with anyone that's had a fire in their house or had water back up in their house flooding. It's terrible to have to deal with that, but this is a whole different type of beast. So I'm hoping you can talk about some of the different hoarding situations you've had to deal with. And tell me what that's like when you first walk into a house. Is it just all a mess, or do you ever walk into a home and it's just neatly boxed up?
1: Both of those are true. We get all sorts of situations. Oh, yeah. There's degrees of hoarding, and from, you know, very minor where it's just, you know, I have, you know, a collection of porcelain dolls that just have overtaken my house. To the point where you literally have to climb over mountains of garbage and stuff to get anywhere in the house at all.
0: The porcelain doll thing's interesting because I think a lot of people listening here will have to deal with that at some point in their life when a parent passes away. So do you find a lot of that where, okay, mom and dad collected Coca-Cola memorabilia and you walk in and it's just filled to the brim and they don't know what to do with it. They're overwhelmed. How many times is that the case?
1: It does happen. I wouldn't say it's rare, but it's more often than not. There is a lot of just trash and debris and you name it.
0: What do people hoard then? What have you found that is more of a common thread?
1: It's really hard to nail that down. I've seen so many. We classify hoarders based on what they collect. For example, we had one house where it was nothing but newspapers, about 4 or 5 feet high throughout the entire house. In addition to that, there was a water leak, so, and it had been going for, you know, who knows how long. So all of that newspaper was like, it was a huge stack of just, you know, 4 to 5 feet thick of paper mache. Yeah, I mean, we've had, you know, people collect animals. Cats are usually the most common offender. Cardboard boxes, not even stuff in them, just straight up cardboard boxes. I mean, it's not that hoarders collect one type of thing. It's anything you can imagine I've probably seen on a hoarding job.
0: Wow. Is hoarding a mental illness?
1: It can be. I mean, it's definitely a mental condition. Interestingly enough, what we've kind of discovered in our

0: years of working with hoarders is that every time, not most of the time, not half the time, every single time, when we can either talk to the hoarder, which is rare, or we talk to the family member, we find out that they started hoarding after they lost a loved one. Now, whether that's a parent, a sibling, a spouse, sometimes a pet, it triggers something and they start collecting. They get locked in to that moment in time to where they lost that loved one. Like I'll give you an example. We had one of our probably top five worst hoarding jobs we've ever done. The hoarder was still there and we were clearing out her house and she said, when you go into the living room, next to the front door, there's a chair, and on that chair is a bag of oranges. I want to make sure you save those. And I'm thinking, she just went to the store the last day or two. There's a bag of oranges. Sure, of course, we're going to save that. It's still good food. So we're working our way into the living room. We get to the front door. There's a stack of newspapers on this chair, and we're throwing it away. And I get to the bag of oranges, and they are months old. They are like mummified, petrified oranges. And she... I was like, well, this can't be what she was talking about. So I threw them away and she grabbed it out of the trash can and she's like, no, I want to save these. And I realized in that moment she had lost her husband. And it was at that time where I realized that she didn't see that bag of oranges as they were that moment. She saw them as they were the day she brought them home, which was when her husband was still alive. So it's a common thread. It's every single one. They've lost somebody, and for whatever reason, they just get stuck in that moment in time, and everything, despite how it looks, spider webs, cockroaches, rats, you name it, they don't see that. They are literally looking at the house as it was when their loved one died.
1: Wow. Yeah, I get that mentality in some ways. When my grandma passed away, my parents, particularly my mom, this was my mom's mom, they did not want to give up the phone number, even though no one lived at the house anymore. And it was one of those things where it was a connection to them. And it's not oranges, I'll give you that. But I think that type of mindset, I can understand that. And you're mentioning that sometimes you get to talk to the person who is doing the hoarding, and other times you don't. On the TV show, they always have the person there, and it's documented on the A&E, very popular A&E show, and they try to talk them through it. Okay, we need to help you change the way you think about the oranges to, you know, so you can get past this. But you're saying that in real life, when you're doing these type of calls, you're not really working with the person that's doing the hoarding.
0: We are sometimes. I would say probably about 80% of the time, the hoarder is either sick and in the hospital and very unlikely coming back, or they've already passed away. And the family comes in, you know, to take care of the house. They knew nothing about the situation. They find out it's, you know, completely hoarded. So it's kind of a surprise to everyone most of the time.
1: Yeah, I can understand that because they hide it pretty well. On the TV show, too, you hear the same thing. You know who knows? The neighbors always know. The neighbors are always trying to tell the city, hey, they haven't mowed their lawn all summer and the smell is terrible and they got 40 cats. And I'm pretty sure there's, you know, a hole in the roof. So neighbors normally tip people off, but a lot of times authorities are a little bit slow to react to those sort of things. Are you finding that sometimes the people are in the hospital? Is it because of their age and they age out of the house, or is it because of the conditions of the home may have given them a medical condition?
0: It's usually both. I mean, some hoarding situations, hoarding in general is probably, of everything that we do, it's one of, if not the most hazardous type of job that we do. You know, every time we go into a job, we have to do a hazard assessment for the safety of our crew. So we're looking out for things like electrical hazards, stuff that's going to stab or poke us, slip hazards, anything like that. And in a hoarding situation, in a severe hoarding situation, you have pretty much everything. You've got water, because what happens is they hoard and they're embarrassed about it. They don't want anybody to come in and try and, you know, fix a toilet that's leaking. So it doesn't get fixed and it just goes on leaking. Well, water creates mold. So then you get a mold situation. And because of all the stuff that's in the house, the water creeps into all that stuff. Mold starts to grow everywhere. So you have water.

0: which is its own hazard. You have mold, which is its own hazard. You have electrical situations. A lot of times you have extension cords running all throughout the house because they can't access the outlets. So that creates a not only an electrocution hazard, but also a tripping hazard. You have situations where an avalanche could happen, depending on how high up the stuff is stacked. Slip and falls. I mean, you have every type of hazard that we run into on a job is mostly at one hoarding job.
1: Right. And you're doing crime scenes, too. Are you saying that hoarders and cleaning up after them is worse than blood?
0: 100%.
1: Wow. Okay. Why? So I know you mentioned all those issues with the hoarding thing. I would assume that if you come across large pools of blood, that almost would be more dangerous than mold.
0: Yes and no. I mean, blood can be, it is pathogenic, depending on what the person had. But the thing is blood is not going to necessarily, unless it's dried and disturbed, it's not going to become airborne. Whereas mold, the way that it reproduces is it sporulates. So it shoots out spores into the air and those spores land on other surfaces and then that starts to grow and then shoots out more spores, et cetera. So when you're dealing with a situation that has a lot of mold, you have a very, very high spore count in the air, and that's obviously a breathing hazard. Depending on what type of mold it is, you have different toxigenic strains that could produce health effects. But the blood itself, I mean, unless you're ingesting it or, you know, getting it onto your skin where you have a cut, the odds of contracting anything from that are very minimal as long as you are taking proper safety protocols.
1: You know, I wasn't expecting to hear, I'll take blood 7 days a week over a hoarding situation. And I know that this is kind of a look into the type of properties that you're going into. And I know Southern California is different from where I live in the Detroit area. Home values vary a lot in Southern California versus Michigan. But let's say $1 million house, someone that thinks about what $1 million house is. Now, in L.A., or San Francisco, $1 million house is not going to be, you know, it's all that extravagant. But let's say you have a 2,500 square foot house, nice piece of property, updated, everything looks nice. Do you find hoarding situations in places like that? Or is it mostly, you know, small homes that have not been kept up?
0: Hoarding affects everybody. It affects, it doesn't matter your race, it doesn't matter your gender, it doesn't matter your social status, how much money you have, where you live, none of that matters. It affects everybody of every class and every type. We've done houses in really, really, you know, degraded neighborhoods. We've done hoarding jobs in Beverly Hills. And everywhere in between. So it really doesn't affect a certain type of person. It's, again, depends more on their mental state and how they are when they lose somebody. And we all experience the loss of whatever, you know, however much money we have, we always lose people.
1: Yeah. And the sad thing is, a lot of times, you're right, the people that are in these hoarding situations, they don't want people to know the way they live. And the TV show, I mean, even looking at the bathroom was enough, let alone the kitchen. Are you talking about when you walk in, it is from the front door to the back door, everything's stacked? Or are there certain instances where some rooms are untouched? Because I've seen that on the TV show as well.
0: Oh, yeah. No, I mean, like I said, there's different degrees of hoarding. So sometimes you'll have the house itself looks completely normal, like any other standard living situation. And then you go into the master bedroom and you find it's, you know, packed with clothes and newspapers and fast food containers and soda cans and everything in between. It really depends. I mean, it doesn't affect everybody the same. Like I said, there are different degrees of hoarding. So it really just depends on the situation. We'll determine really how we approach it.
1: Do you ever find anything valuable when you're going through properties?
0: Every now and then. We have found some interesting collections. We had one client. He was a World War II veteran, and he had literally been hoarding for like the last 30 years. And he had a pretty decent collection of Nazi memorabilia. He had about, I think it was like 150 guns throughout the house. I mean, we found one job, we found

0: coffee cans under the bed, just stacked with cash. We didn't count it all out, but we counted some of it, and we estimated it was about 30 grand just sitting in a U-Ban coffee can.
1: Oh, wow. Yeah. People hide stuff. Gold, silver, coins, mm-hmm. things of value outside of safes. Do you ever find traps? Because we were talking about the World War II. If you have 150 guns, my first thought would be you might be setting some traps in case people came into that house.
0: Yeah, it is something we are always, it's always in the back of our mind. Usually when traps are involved, you've got some sort of illicit operation going on, like a meth lab. Hmm. We've never encountered a situation like that, but I have heard stories about it.
1: All right. What's worse now, hoarding or meth labs?
0: Meth labs they're very, very, very tedious in the remediation process. But again, hoarding is nothing really compares to a hoarding job.
1: Yeah, and I don't know what the disclosure laws when real estate. I know if you have a meth lab, you have to disclose that. Do you have to disclose hoarding? I wonder if you had to go in and clean a place out. Probably not, unless there were some pretty extreme situations of water damage, you know, mold, things like that.
0: Yeah, the mold you would probably, I mean, obviously depending on state regulations. I know in California, the mold would have to be disclosed. The hoarding, not so much.
1: Yep. Do you ever have repeat clients? So let's say you go in, clean a place out, and then you're back there a year later.
0: We've had a couple. It doesn't happen very often. We have some property managers where they'll have, you know, they'll have hoarders in some of their units. So we'll work with them multiple times, not the same unit, the same hoarder necessarily. But we did have one that I can think of off the top of my head. We were at her apartment about every 6 months. It wasn't really a severe hoarding situation. She just had a lot on her plate, and she was going through depression. So it just kind of got out of hand for her. It got to a point where she couldn't handle it herself. So she called us. We were there about every 6 months for about 5 years.
1: You know, something else that happens on the TV show is that when you're going through the process, they at first were a willing participant, and then they turned not into a willing participant. So there might have been someone that convinced them, okay, let's go through this. It's not going to be so bad. And then eventually when they're actually seeing things come out of their home, they're saying, stop touching my oranges. Do you get that a lot?
0: Yes, it has definitely happened. And the thing you have to keep in mind is as you pointed out, when they lost somebody, it's the things that are in the house, for whatever reason, whether logical or not, they hold some sort of connection to the person that they lost. So when you are convincing them, you're not really convincing them. They are reluctantly agreeing to have it cleaned out. And then when they start seeing this stuff, in their mind, you're taking away their connection to, you know, their husband or whatever, whoever they lost. So it really just starts to kind of compound and make everything worse. And that's when they kind of flip out and they don't want to do it anymore.
1: Without getting too personal, Ethan, what does your home look like?
0: I won't. It's actually very nice. It's
1: okay.
0: You know, we have four kids and four dogs, so it tends to be messy at times, but certainly not hard. Oh,
1: good luck with the four kids, man. You're going to have, there's no way you'll be able to keep up with that. Because I think if I had a job like this, immediately my thoughts would be, my personal habits would be changing. The way I look at my own home would change. I'm guessing you've probably had moments like that too.
0: Luckily, I have a wife that takes care of the house very well while she's here. You know, if you've ever heard of the cobbler who wears, you know, old beaten up shoes, or the carpenter who has, you know,
1: oh, yeah,
0: decrepit cabinets, it's, you do it while you're at work all day. The last thing you want to do is do it when you get home.
1: Yeah, it's like saying you don't buy a car from a mechanic because they don't work on their own car, because they are done with it by the time they get out of the shop. I get it. Ethan Fearson is our guest and the owner of a biohazard remediation company throughout Southern California. Sendacon is the name of it, and we're going to continue talking about hoarding situations and crime scene cleanup with Ethan after the break on Coast to Coast AM. Don't go anywhere.
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3: Hello there. This is Make It Easy Steve with another WNEX Trips update. This October, we have two fall foliage flyaways. In early October, we're headed to Boston and we'll run around for 8 days in the New England states exploring fall foliage. And then in later October, we're headed to Atlanta so we can take in the glorious fall foliage of Georgia and the Carolinas. So where do you want to go? 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
5: Good night, everyone, and welcome to the news. Rapid City Police arrested an 18-year-old woman after a brief chase in a stolen pickup Wednesday evening. Officers say just before 7 p.m., they spotted the stolen truck in a parking lot on Atlas Street and tried to make contact with the driver. Instead, the woman allegedly threw an item from the vehicle and sped off through the lot. Investigators say the pickup then went off-road, hit a guardrail behind an apartment building, and was abandoned. Witnesses told police the driver ran into a nearby apartment. Officers located the suspect inside and identified her as 18-year-old Jacinta Left-Hand Bowl of Rapid City. Police say the truck had driven past a nearby playground at high speed while children were present. Officers also recovered the discarded item, which reportedly contained methamphetamine and drug paraphernalia. Left-Hand Bowl was taken to the Pennington County Jail. She faces multiple charges, including eluding, possession of a stolen vehicle, drug charges, leaving the scene, and driving without a license, along with several outstanding warrants and a parole hold. And Nebraska Governor Jim Pillen is launching a new property tax hotline aimed at giving residents a voice as property valuations and tax bills continue to rise. The governor announced Tuesday the hotline will collect data and personal stories from taxpayers as state leaders debate how to address the burden. The governor's office says Nebraska has already invested about $1.7 billion in property tax relief through credits, exemptions, and funding for community colleges. But officials argue loopholes backed by special interests have allowed local spending and tax collections to keep climbing. Pillen says property taxes are out of whack, adding that even people who don't own property feel the impact. He hopes the hotline will push lawmakers to take action. Nebraskans experiencing sharp increases in property values or tax bills are encouraged to call 402-471-9554 or visit the state's property tax hotline website. From the WNAX Nighttime News Desk, I'm Chloe Beltrand.
6: Fox News, I'm Deborah Valentine. The U.S. launching fresh attacks on Iran on Friday in retaliation for the IRGC's drone attack on a cargo ship in the Strait of Hormuz.
7: We have a statement from CENTCOM saying that the targets were drone and missile storage sites as well as radar installations. It is a strong warning shot across the bow at Iran to get the IRGC under control and to stop firing on ships.
6: Fox's Jennifer Griffin, President Trump calling the attack a violation of the ceasefire. The U.S. military on the ground in Venezuela providing help following devastating earthquakes. Fox's Dana Marie McNichol.
8: U.S. military forces are now on the ground in Venezuela with U.S. Southern Command leading relief efforts.
6: The death toll has soared to at least 920 victims, with 51,000 people.
9: And never drive after drinking. Let's make this the safest year yet.
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1: And our guest here is Ethan Fearson. He's the owner of Syndicon. It's a biohazard remediation company in Southern California. Find it throughout. It's an interesting discussion when it comes to hoarding and crime scene cleanup. I'm really fascinated by all of this. And sometimes you can look at a story and say, okay, I've seen the TV show, but this is a guy that lives the hoarder TV show. I find it truly fascinating. It makes me wonder, too, he says, a lot of times people just

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0: And welcome back to Coast AM. Our guest is Ethan Fearson. He is the owner of Syndicon. They are a biohazard remediation company. Him and his wife founded it in 2008, Vanessa. And you have four kids. Are they going to be growing up and getting into the business, Ethan? Or are you going to tell your kids, don't do the hoarding thing?
1: Yeah, well, our oldest is already, he's already in the field. He's working. He's 18, so.
0: Is that right? Okay, yep. 18. He's getting right into it. So family business in that sense.
1: Yes,
0: I've seen some interesting, emails come in, and there was one email in particular I saw, if I can find it. I think it's William who emailed and said, my father grew up in the Depression. They always were arguing about money. And curious how different generations handle this. And I find that really fascinating because I remember my grandma, who also grew up in the Depression, she would do things like wash out Ziploc bags and leave them out to dry and reuse them. And would say, Grandma, what are you doing? You know, and she said, growing up in the Depression, if you didn't do things like this, you'd have nothing. Do you find people with that type of mindset are susceptible to hoarding? Because once they have the means and they're out of the Depression mindset, they're like, I just got to hold on to everything because that's the way I grew up.
1: You know, I have heard a lot of talk about it within the industry. I personally have not really come across that so much. A lot of the stuff that's held on to the hoarder seems like it's valuable or usable. Whereas any other rational person would look at that and go, well, that's obviously trash. The logic is definitely there. What I have found with hoarding situations, you know, just about every single time is there is no logic to it.
0: I'm fascinated by it. And being a gawker probably doesn't help the situation. What do you do if, let's say, a loved one or someone you work with, a colleague, you suspect they may

0: be in over their head. Do you find there's any techniques you can bring this up to them to help them?
1: Honestly, it's easy for us to do a hoarding job because we don't have any attachment to the house, the hoarder themselves, anything that's in the house. There's no real or sentimental attachment for us. So it's easy for us to go in and clean out a situation like that. Whereas if you're trying to help a family member yourself, and I've seen it a number of times where people go, oh, we'll just throw stuff away. And they get in there and very, very quickly find out that it's too much for them. They get overwhelmed because, again, they have a sentimental attachment to either the person, or the stuff that's in there. And they spend more time, you know, going through stuff, looking at old photo albums, stuff like that to, reestablish their connection as opposed to getting it cleared out, which is our goal.
0: Yeah. There was an old episode of Home Improvement. Probably didn't think this was going to come up on the show today. They were clearing out their mom's house, I believe, and they were getting it all cleared out, and they had all the memories of the house, and they kept talking about this wooden banister and all the memories on the banister. And then, of course, the new homeowners came through and said, oh, we can't wait to take that out and replace it. And they were devastated, the thought that anyone would replace that. And thinking about the hoarding situation with loved ones coming in, they probably sometimes have a hard time letting go too. You're right. Do you ever have to argue with family members, or do you ever have to walk away from a job because people just don't want to give up things, or family members that hired you just don't want to give up things?
1: I think in the last 18 years, there's been maybe two jobs that we've actually walked away from because of a situation like that. For the most part, I'll give you the example of a hoarder who's passed away. The family comes in, they, you know, want the house cleared out. They're our client, so we're working for them. If they say they want to hold on to something, then we let them hold on to it. We just focus on the stuff that they don't want to hold on to. There are some situations where by the end of the job, you know, there's three rooms just packed full of stuff that's all been saved. But it's objectively valuable, whether it's sentimental or really actually valuable.
0: Mm-hmm. How many dumpsters do you normally fill up when you're clearing out a house?
1: Well, the rule of thumb is it's one dumpster per room, and that's for a standard hoarding situation. So if you have a three-bedroom house, it's probably going to be about three dumpsters.
0: Wow. Okay. That was a lot more than I thought you were about to say. Can you salvage anything that comes out of it? Or, you know, as soon as water and mold's involved, it's pretty much all a loss.
1: No, there are a number. I mean, a lot of hoarding jobs were able to salvage some stuff, depending on the situation. We'll get some situations where the family says, you know, we don't want anything in there. We just want the house empty. Whatever you find is yours. Throw everything away. There's lots of times where we find, like I said, at the end of a job, we'll have, you know, like a garage full of stuff that is salvageable, usable, sellable, whatever.
0: You know, it's interesting too, when it comes to neighbors who pick up on this, it seems like if you report the neighbor and the living conditions they're in, the police are not normally interested unless there's animals involved, then they'll be interested. Is that the case?
1: That is going to be a city ordinance issue, because we have had some cities that they just, you know, they won't touch it with a 10-foot pole. You can call code enforcement. You can call the health department. There was one particular case we did in Los Angeles where the neighbor was the hoarder and they were hoarding rats. I mean, they literally were just keeping rats. They had very little belongings in the house. They had tons and tons of cages and rats and rat nests, and it was a big situation. The neighbors had just bought the house. They had a young daughter, and they would see rats running on their wall, running through their backyard, climbing up trees. And again, the neighbors usually know, so they reported the neighbors, and they tried everybody. They called the code enforcement. They called the health department. They called vector control. They called everybody, and nobody would do anything about it until they called the news. And they came out, they did a story on it, and that's when the local agencies got involved, and they hired us, and we got it cleared out.
0: Wow.
1: So it really
0: depends on the city. Can you best describe Can you best describe

0: the smell?
1: Of rats?
0: What did it smell like walking into a property like that?
1: It's a very sickly, sour, sweet smell. I mean, it's not pleasant. It is absolutely not pleasant.
0: Do you have to put on the little Vaseline or whatever underneath your nose like they do the morticians and things like that?
1: So that is, I would say it's outdated. When you're dealing with a hoarding situation, I mean, we go in with, other than that situation, I mean, we're in full PPE. We have full suits. We have full face respirators, two layers of gloves. I mean, it's especially like right now with, you know, people kind of freaking out about hantavirus. It's a very real concern with rats. So when you're going to a situation like that where it's nothing but rats, we are absolutely decked out in PPE. You know, so we, but the Vaseline thing is, if you go into a hoarding situation where there's relatively few hazards, one of the absolute hazard that will be in every single hoarding job is a respiratory hazard. So it's usually a lot of dust. And as you start moving stuff around, it's going to kick up a lot of dust. So if you've got Vaseline over your lip, very quickly, that's going to get it's the dust and the air particles, that it's all going to stick to that Vaseline. And your lips will get dried out, and it's just kind of a habit where you go to lick your lips, and you definitely don't want to be licking that.
0: Oh, no way. All right. Do you ever find dead animals? Dead animals. Do you ever find, have you ever found a human body?
1: We've never found a human body. We've found, you know, the aftermath of a hoarder who passed away in the home. But as far as human remains, we've never found. We have found plenty of animal carcasses, cats, dogs, rats, you know, possums, raccoons. We find carcasses a lot.
0: Let me ask this. I don't know. I know everyone's different. Would you ever purchase a home if you found out it was a hoarding situation before you?
1: If I did, I would absolutely make sure that I did a number of very thorough inspections throughout the home to make sure everything was intact. But yeah, I mean, hoarding itself, it can be handled.
0: Mm-hmm. I find the news thing is interesting. They contacted the news, and that's how they got attention that was necessary there. Would you recommend that in a situation, or do you think that's shaming them? Like, well, let's say you need to get attention to a spot. How would you do it if it was your neighbor to try to get that remedied?
1: I mean, if you've tried everything else and nobody wants to step up and do anything, the news is your best bet. In most cases, the hoarding is usually, it doesn't really spill over into the neighbor's houses, so it doesn't usually require that level of intervention. In that particular case, I mean, the rats were obviously not staying in the house, and they were, you know, spreading throughout the neighborhood. So absolutely, that was the best call, I think, in that particular situation. But I mean, there was one in the news recently. We didn't actually take care of that house, but it was on the news. It was I think the hoarder had passed away. And the house was hoarded, but then it was taken over by meth heads, and they just turned it into a drug lab, and there were homeless people coming in and out of it at all hours of the day, and it just was creating a real nuisance for the neighborhood, and nobody was doing anything about it. So somebody called the news, and then it got attention, and it got taken care of. So in some cases, it may be what's needed to get that handled.
0: Yeah, and that happens a lot, you know. I work in news here in Detroit, and we just had a story where, you know, same thing, a home, it was 40 cats, and the neighbors called police a bunch of times and nothing happened, and there was a water leak, so there was standing water in the basement with all the stuff that was being hoarded in it. It was just a nightmare. But you find the abandoned homes, that is being a big issue with local fire departments, because you get homeless or drug addicts that go into these abandoned homes. They start fires because the electricity's turned off, and that becomes a dangerous situation if it catches on, because now, you know, they're sending emergency crews in to look for people, and these firefighters' lives are in jeopardy. So yeah, there is a health related issue to it, because if these things get out of control, do you find, okay, going to the fire side of it, let's say a house is filled to the brim with things, you're saying that there's more issues with water and mold than there is fire risks, or do you find sometimes fires have been started inside these homes too?

0: I mean, one particular job that comes to mind was it was hoarded, and then it caught on fire, and the fire department came, put out the fire, but then nothing was done after that. So the water that the fire department used to put out that fire then sat in that house, and it was a three-story house. And so you walked in on the middle level, and there was one up above and one down, and the fire was on the top story. So all that water sat and then made its way down the lower two stories. So it was a pretty gnarly situation. But I mean, the water is what we run into more often than fire, if I'm being honest.
1: Yeah. How many situations do you find where the plumbing's not working or the water shut off?
0: Almost every single one. The water's not shut off. The water, because that, if the water is off, that is, that becomes a health issue. You can't live in a house that doesn't have a water heater. It's, mm-hmm. you know, at least in LA. So, you know, that can become an issue. It also raises a red flag. If you have someone living in the house, but there's no water to the property, it can, you know, trigger some inspection and investigation. And again, the hoarder does not want that. So they're going to keep the water on whether it's leaking or not. And I mean, it's not every single job, but I would say the majority of them, there is a water situation.
1: Oh, always on that TV show, Hoarders, they show a clip of the toilet that's censored because it's so gross. I'm guessing the things that you have seen, do you ever get desensitized to it, or is it still shocking when you walk into a situation like that?
0: I've been doing it for 18 years, and it never, ever ceases to amaze me. You gotta stay focused on one area, one small area, clear that out, and then move on to the next. Cause if you are focusing on the whole house as you're in there trying to clear it out, you're very easily going to get overwhelmed. So we stay focused, but I mean, like I said, it never ceases to amaze me. You do kind of get used to it once you're in, once you've been on the job for a day or two, you kind of get used to it. But at the beginning, it's always, always shocking.
1: Right. So how long does it take normally to clear out a house? What does the average job length last?
0: So if you do it right, you can get about a dumpster filled per day. So if you have three dumpsters, it's about a three-day job. And that's just to clear it out, the trash and debris and all that stuff. All the mold remediation, repairs, cleaning, all that stuff, you know, that's really depends on the situation. But as far as like the hoard itself, it's about a roll-off per day.
1: Okay. Is it hard to find people to work with you?
0: You know, we get tons and tons and tons of applications. We find for the most part, it's people who have watched, you know, a crime scene cleaning movie or TV show or Hoarders. And, you know, it is a very interesting industry for sure. I find the bigger problem is keeping people around. We have a very, very high turnover because it's very easy to get burnt out especially on hoarding jobs. It is the number one type of job that we do that people get burnt out on so quick.
1: It has to take its toll. And I mean, you've been doing this for, what you said, 18 years, going on 18 years. That's a long time to be doing this. You got to be thinking to yourself, man, I don't know how much I got left in the tank. But what motivates you to keep going?
0: As strange as it sounds, I get a kind of satisfaction out of doing the work. You know, it's you know, like you've seen it, I'm sure, on the TV show where they, I've never actually watched it because, you know, I deal with it on a almost daily basis. But, you know, you go into a situation where there's just trash and dirt and it's just disgusting. Then you go in there, you spend a few days in there, you spend a week in there, and it's, you know, you turn it into a livable condition. It's very easy to take pride in what we do.
1: Yeah, there's some satisfaction with that. But being in radio, I still watch WKRP in Cincinnati. I still watched Frasier. Even though it was radio related, I guess I still did that. Do you want to take some calls from listeners in the next hour?
0: Sure.
1: I'm sure there's a lot of people listening here that have some stories to tell and maybe are curious about some more stories that they want to hear from you. By the way, if people wanted to look you up online, and I know you're in Southern California, so it's kind of regional, where can they go?
0: They can go to www.cendecon.com. That's CENDECON. We also have a podcast where we talk about some

0: of our more interesting jobs that we've done. It's called The Cleaning of John Doe, and you can listen to that anywhere you get your podcasts.
1: Great. Ethan Fearson is our guest. He is a biohazard remediation company. They work in crime scenes. They work in hoarding situations. Syndicon's the name of the company. We'll take some of your calls with him next. If you want to email me, RyanRecker@coasttocoastam.com. 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
2: Here's your updated 570 WNEX forecast. A fairly quiet early morning across the region, but as we head into the weekend, an upper-level ridge will amplify over the Great Lakes region. This is going to bring in some significant heat to the region, but first we could see some shower and storm activity move through the region here by late in the afternoon on Saturday. Continue that chance into Saturday night. And highs on Saturday will be right around or just slightly above seasonal averages. And then beyond that, from Sunday, possibly all the way through the 4th of July weekend, we're expecting highs in most areas well into the 90s, with a lot of areas seeing some 100s as well. And as we'll have a tight pressure gradient in place, we'll also see winds breezy at times all the way through this period as well. We could also see a few showers and storms at times that build through the region during the stretch as well. I'm Phil Jensko on 570 WNEX.
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4: Hey, it's another WNEX Trips Update with Make It Easy Steve. 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

0: Welcome back. I'm Deborah Valentine, Fox News. The U.S. striking Iranian targets after Iranian drones attacked a cargo ship, despite the two countries signing a memorandum of understanding. Fox's Jennifer Griffin has details from Washington.
1: The airstrikes lasted about 1 hour. Four targets were struck. A senior U.S. official tells me six U.S. warplanes were involved in the strikes. The targets were along the Iranian coast, bordering the Strait of Hormuz and Keshem Island. In what was said to be a post from Iranian broadcasting, Iran has repeatedly stated that the situation in the Strait of Hormuz will not return to what it was before the U.S. attack on Iran. Any transit through the strait must follow the routes announced by Iran. Otherwise, the security of vessels cannot be guaranteed. But Iran's state-run media Fars News Agency says those threats of escalation are fake.
0: Vice President Vance claimed that Iranians should pick up the phone if they have disagreements about the memorandum. The Palisades arson suspect will remain detained after a mistrial is declared as prosecutors move to retry the case.
2: After declaring a mistrial over a deadlocked jury, a federal judge ordering Jonathan Rinderknecht to remain detained ahead of a new October 19th trial.
3: The politics, you know, they need a scapegoat. They need somebody to blame.
2: Defense Attorney Steve Haney reacting to prosecutors vowing to retry the case.
3: The government's case was not strong and they didn't have enough evidence to convict him.
2: Predicting a second trial will end up with Rinderknecht being acquitted. Prosecutors citing evidence including cell phone data and surveillance video alleging the 29-year-old started a fire last year that was put out but reignited to become the Palisades fire. Rinderknecht pleaded not guilty. Haney alleges his client is the fall guy for the L.A. Fire Department's failure to fully extinguish the initial inferno. Kristen Goodwin, Fox News.
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0: President Trump warning the rise of socialist Democrats is the biggest threat to the U.S. Fox's Jared Halpern has more from the White House.
17: The president labeled Democratic socialists and other far-left candidates as communists in a midterm election pitch to the Faith and Freedom Coalition.
18: The communists are not social Democrats. They want to completely destroy the traditional American way of life.
17: President Trump criticized Democratic Party leaders for not fighting back against progressive challengers and warned of threats to Christians and other people of faith.
18: These ruthless communists will attack all religions, but in particular Christianity. They always do.
17: Democratic Socialist of America endorsed candidates swept congressional primaries in New York City this week, defeating incumbent and more establishment Democrats. At the White House, Jared Halpern, Fox News.
0: Protests are planned nationwide today, just ahead of America's 250th birthday. Fox's Tanya J. Powers has more.
19: Demonstrations are planned in more than 100 cities and towns across the U.S. It's being organized by the group All of Us 250 in states including Texas, New York, Florida, Arizona, Louisiana, North Carolina, Illinois, and more. The group says the goal is to protest, quote, whitewashed celebrations of the 250th birthday of the country, instead pushing for, quote, a place where freedom and equality or for all. There will be rallies, marches, and demonstrations.

0: But the group stresses that they should be peaceful and no violence of any kind will be tolerated. All of Us 250 is partnering with other groups, including 5051 and the Women's March for the Day of Protest. In New York, Tanya J. Powers, Fox News.
1: OpenAI restricting the release of its new AI model at the request of President Trump's administration. This move is part of a government effort to vet AI products for cybersecurity risks. OpenAI's rival Anthropic announced that the administration has okayed a limited release of its...
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0: from the Great Lakes. On the other side of Erie, I'm Ryan Recker, your host tonight on Coast to Coast AM. So happy to be with you on a Friday, because on Fridays we do open lines, second half of the show. Anything you want to talk about, we will do it. Looking forward to our guest in the first half. Ethan Fearson is the owner of Sendicon, a biohazard company that looks at hoarding situations, crime scenes, founded with his wife, Vanessa, in 2008. They've seen a lot in their biohazard remediation company. It's so fascinating because the TV show Hoarders grabbed my attention almost immediately, and it changed the way I think. There's not a lot of TV shows that change the way I think. I wonder some of the things that Ethan has encountered with his time on the job, how that's changed the way he thinks. I would say that's a job that would change you. If you want to email the show, Ryan Recker at coasttocoastam.com. I do check my emails. And by the way, this topic tonight was because of a listener named Rebecca from Minnesota. She requested it. And I messaged Tom and I said, what do you think? And he said, let's do it. So I'm really looking forward to the first half with Ethan. And, you know, I always check my emails in between the break, Ryan Recker at coasttocoastam.com. I try to reply to them during the breaks, things like that. I already have questions, like Matthew has a crime scene cleanup question already in the chamber. So we'll all try to get to that at some point during the interview. But if you have questions and maybe can't call in, I always check the emails. That's the way to do it. Ethan Fearson is our guest, and we're going to join him coming up after the break on Coast to Coast AM. Don't go anywhere.
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0: Syndicon.com. Joining us here in the first half of the show is the owner of Syndicon. It's a biohazard remediation company in Southern California, founded some time ago, 2008, with his wife, Vanessa. Ethan Fearson, thank you so much for joining us on Coast to Coast AM.
1: Yeah, you're welcome. Thanks for having me.
0: I have watched the TV show Hoarders, and I'll tell you that it only takes one episode of watching Hoarders for me to want to clear out all the junk in my house. The compulsion to immediately start cleaning happens after, I don't know, maybe half a show even. It'll start to do that. I can't imagine what it's like for you to walk into some of these situations and have to deal with it in real life. I can turn the TV off. This is your career.
1: Yeah, that's right. I mean, you're certainly not alone. It is it's a common feeling amongst people who have worked for me. Some clients I've worked for, they spend about 5 minutes in there, and they, you know, at the end of the day, they want to go home and just clear out everything in their house.
0: Yep. Well, you do crime scene cleanup too, and fire and water and mold, and the hoarding thing's really interesting because the psychological side of it. I sympathize with anyone that's had a fire in their house or had water back up in their house flooding. It's terrible to have to deal with that, but this is a whole different type of beast. So I'm hoping you can talk about some of the different hoarding situations you've had to deal with and tell me what that's like when you first walk into a house. Is it just all a mess, or do you ever walk into a home and it's just neatly boxed up?
1: Both of those are true. We get all sorts of situations. Oh yeah, there's degrees of hoarding, and from, you know, very minor where it's just, you know, I have you know, a collection of porcelain dolls that just have overtaken my house, to the point where you literally have to climb over mountains of garbage and stuff to get anywhere in the house at all.
0: The porcelain doll thing's interesting because I think a lot of people listening here will have to deal with that at some point in their life when a parent passes away. So do you find a lot of that where, okay, mom and dad collected Coca-Cola memorabilia and you walk in and it's just filled to the brim and they don't know what to do with it? They're overwhelmed. How many times is that the case?
1: It does happen. I wouldn't say it's rare, but it's more often than not. There is a lot of just trash and debris and you name it.
0: What do people hoard then? What have you found that is more of a common thread?
1: It's really hard to nail that down. I've seen so many. We classify hoarders based on what they collect. For example, we had one house where it was nothing but newspapers about 4 or 5 feet high throughout the entire house. In addition to that, there was a water leak, so, and it had been going for, you know, who knows how long. So all of that newspaper was like, it was a huge stack of just, you know, 4 to 5 feet thick of paper mache. Yeah, I mean, but we've had, you know, people collect animals. Cats are usually the most common offender. Cardboard boxes, not even stuff in them, just straight up cardboard boxes. I mean, it's not that hoarders collect one type of thing. It's anything you can imagine I've probably seen on a hoarding job.
0: Wow. Is hoarding a mental illness?
1: It can be. I mean, it's definitely a mental condition. Interestingly enough, what we've kind of discovered in our years of working with hoarders is that every time, not most of the time, not half the time, every single time, when we can either talk to the hoarder, which is rare, or we talk to the family member, we find out that they started hoarding after they lost a loved one. Now, whether that's a parent, a sibling, a spouse, sometimes a pet, it triggers something and they start collecting. They get locked in to that moment in time to where they lost that loved one. Like, I'll give you an example. We had one of our probably top five worst hoarding jobs we've ever done. The hoarder was still there and we were clearing out her house. And she said, when you go into the living room, next to the front door, there's a chair. And on that chair is a bag of oranges. I want to make sure you save those. And I'm thinking, she just went to the store the last day or two. There's a bag of oranges. Sure, of course, we're going to save that. It's still good food. So we're working our way into the living room. We

0: You get to the front door. There's a stack of newspapers on this chair, and we're throwing it away. And I get to the bag of oranges, and they are months old. They are like mummified, petrified oranges. And I was like, well, this can't be what she was talking about. So I threw them away, and she grabbed it out of the trash can, and she's like, no, I want to save these. And I realized in that moment she had lost her husband. And it was at that time where I realized that she didn't see that bag of oranges as they were that moment. She saw them as they were the day she brought them home, which was when her husband was still alive. So it's a common thread. It's every single one, they've lost somebody, and for whatever reason, they just get stuck in that moment in time, and everything, despite how it looks, spider webs, cockroaches, rats, you name it, they don't see that. They are literally looking at the house as it was when their loved one died.
1: Wow. Yeah, I get that mentality in some ways. When my grandma passed away, my parents, particularly my mom, this was my mom's mom, they did not want to give up the phone number, even though no one lived at the house anymore. And it was one of those things where it was a connection to them. And it's not oranges, I'll give you that. But I think that type of mindset, I can understand that. And you're mentioning that sometimes you get to talk to the person who is doing the hoarding, and other times you don't. On the TV show, they always have the person there. And it's right. Documented on the A&E, very popular A&E show. And they try to talk them through it. Okay, we need to help you change the way you think about the oranges to, you know, so you can get past this. But you're saying that in real life, when you're doing these type of calls, you're not really working with the person that's doing the hoarding.
0: We are sometimes. I would say probably about 80% of the time, the hoarder is either sick and in the hospital and very unlikely coming back, or they've already passed away. And the family comes in, you know, to take care of the house. They knew nothing about the situation. They find out it's, you know, completely hoarded. So it's kind of a surprise to everyone most of the time.
1: Yeah, I can understand that because they hide it pretty well. On the TV show, too, you hear the same thing. You know who knows? The neighbors always know. The neighbors are always trying to tell the city, hey, they haven't mowed their lawn all summer and the smell is terrible and they got 40 cats. And I'm pretty sure there's, you know, a hole in the roof. So neighbors normally tip people off, but a lot of times authorities are a little bit slow to react to those sort of things. Are you finding that sometimes the people are in the hospital? Is it because of their age and they age out of the house, or is it because of the conditions of the home may have given them a medical condition?
0: It's usually both. I mean, some hoarding situations, hoarding in general is probably, of everything that we do, it's one of, if not the most hazardous type of job that we do. You know, every time we go into a job, we have to do a hazard assessment for the safety of our crew. So we're looking out for things like electrical hazards, stuff that's going to stab or poke us, slip hazards, anything like that. And in a hoarding situation, in a severe hoarding situation, you have pretty much everything. You've got water, because what happens is they hoard and they're embarrassed about it. They don't want anybody to come in and try and, you know, fix a toilet that's leaking. So it doesn't get fixed and it just goes on leaking. Well, water creates mold. So then you get a mold situation. And because of all the stuff that's in the house, the water creeps into all that stuff. Mold starts to grow everywhere. So you have water, which is its own hazard. You have mold, which is its own hazard. You have electrical situations. A lot of times you have extension cords running all throughout the house because they can't access the outlets. So that creates a not only an electrocution hazard, but also a tripping hazard. You have situations where an avalanche could happen, depending on how high up the stuff is stacked. Slip and falls. I mean, you have every type of hazard that we run into on a job is mostly at one hoarding job.
1: Right. And you're doing crime scenes, too. Are you saying that hoarders and cleaning up after them is worse than blood?
0: 100%.
1: Wow. Okay. Why? So I know you mentioned all those issues with the hoarding thing. I would assume that if you come across large pools of blood, that almost would be more dangerous than mold.
0: Yes and no. I mean, blood can be, it is pathogenic. depending on what the

0: person had. But the thing is blood is not going to necessarily, unless it's dried and disturbed, it's not going to become airborne. Whereas mold, the way that it reproduces is it sporulates. So it shoots out spores into the air, and those spores land on other surfaces, and then that starts to grow, and then shoots out more spores, et cetera. So when you're dealing with a situation that has a lot of mold, you have a very, very high spore count in the air, and that's obviously a breathing hazard. Depending on what type of mold it is, you have different toxigenic strains that could produce health effects. But the blood itself, I mean, unless you're ingesting it or, you know, getting it onto your skin where you have a cut, the odds of contracting anything from that are very minimal, as long as you are taking proper safety protocols.
1: You know, I wasn't expecting to hear, "I'll take blood 7 days a week," over a hoarding situation. And I know that this is kind of a look into the type of properties that you're going into. And I know Southern California is different from where I live in the Detroit area. Home values vary a lot in Southern California versus Michigan. But let's say $1 million house, someone that thinks about what $1 million house is. Now, in L.A., or San Francisco, $1 million house is not going to be, you know, it's all that extravagant. Much. But let's say you have a 2,500 square foot house, nice piece of property, updated, everything looks nice. Do you find hoarding situations in places like that, or is it mostly, you know, small homes that have not been kept up?
0: Hoarding affects everybody. It doesn't matter your race. It doesn't matter your gender. It doesn't matter your social status, how much money you have, where you live. None of that matters. It affects everybody of every class and every type. We've done houses in really, really, you know, degraded neighborhoods. We've done hoarding jobs in Beverly Hills, and everywhere in between. So it really doesn't affect a certain type of person. It's, again, depends more on their mental state and how they are when they lose somebody. And we all experience loss at whatever, you know, however much money we have, we always lose people.
1: Yeah. And the sad thing is, a lot of times, you're right, the people that are in these hoarding situations, they don't want people to know the way they live. And the TV show, I mean, even looking at the bathroom was enough, let alone the kitchen. Are you talking about when you walk in, it is from the front door to the back door, everything's stacked? Or are there certain instances where some rooms are untouched? Because I've seen that on the TV show as well.
0: Oh, yeah. No, I mean, like I said, there's different degrees of hoarding. So sometimes you'll have the house itself looks completely normal, like any other standard living situation. And then you go into the master bedroom and you find it's, you know, packed with clothes and newspapers and fast food containers and soda cans and everything in between. It really depends. I mean, it doesn't affect everybody the same. Like I said, there are different degrees of hoarding. So it really just depends on the situation. We'll determine really how we approach it.
1: Do you ever find anything valuable when you're going through properties?
0: Every now and then. We have found some interesting collections. We had one client. He was a World War II veteran, and he had literally been hoarding for like the last 30 years. And he had a pretty decent collection of Nazi memorabilia. He had about, I think it was like 150 guns throughout the house. I mean, we found one job. We found two coffee cans under the bed, just stacked with cash. We didn't count it all out, but we counted some of it, and we estimated it was about $30,000 just sitting in a U-Ban coffee can.
1: Oh, wow. Yeah. People hide stuff, gold, silver, coins, things of value outside of safes. Do you ever find traps? Because we were talking about the World War II. If you have 150 guns, my first thought would be you might be setting some traps in case people came into that house.
0: Yeah, it is something we are always, it's always in the back of our mind. Usually when traps are involved, you've got some sort of illicit operation going on, like a meth lab. We've never encountered a situation like that, but I have heard stories about it.
1: All right. What's worse now, hoarding or meth labs?
0: Meth labs they're very, very, very tedious in the remediation process. But again, hoarding is nothing really compares to a hoarding job.
1: Yeah, and

0: don't know what the disclosure laws when real estate. I know if you have a meth lab, you have to disclose that. Do you have to disclose hoarding? I wonder if you had to go in and clean a place out. Probably not, unless there were some pretty extreme situations of water damage, you know, mold, things like that.
1: Yeah, the mold you would probably, I mean, obviously depending on state regulations. I know in California, the mold would have to be disclosed. The hoarding, not so much.
0: Yep. Do you ever have repeat clients? So let's say you go in, clean a place out, and then you're back there a year later.
1: We've had a couple. It doesn't happen very often. We have some property managers where they'll have, you know, they'll have hoarders in some of their units. So we'll work with them multiple times, not the same unit, the same hoarder necessarily. But we did have one that I can think of off the top of my head. We were at her apartment about every 6 months. It wasn't really a severe hoarding situation. She just had a lot on her plate, and she was going through depression. So it just kind of got out of hand for her. It got to a point where she couldn't handle it herself. So she called us. We were there about every 6 months for about 5 years.
0: You know, something else that happens on the TV show is that when you're going through the process, they at first were a willing participant, and then they turned not into a willing participant. So there might have been someone that convinced them, okay, let's go through this. It's not going to be so bad. And then eventually when they're actually seeing things come out of their home, they're saying, stop touching my oranges. Do you get that a lot?
1: Yes, it has definitely happened. And the thing you have to keep in mind is as you pointed out, when they lost somebody, it's the things that are in the house, for whatever reason, whether logical or not, they hold some sort of connection to the person that they lost. So when you are convincing them, you're not really convincing them. They are reluctantly agreeing to have it cleaned out. And then when they start seeing this stuff, in their mind, they are, you're taking away their connection to, you know, their husband or whatever, whoever they lost. So it really just starts to kind of compound and make everything worse. And that's when they kind of flip out and they don't want to do it anymore.
0: Without getting too personal, Ethan, what does your home look like?
1: It's actually very nice. It's
0: okay.
1: You know, we have four kids and four dogs, so it tends to be messy at times, but certainly not hard.
0: Good luck with the four kids, man. You're going to have, there's no way you'll be able to keep up with that. Because I think if I had a job like this, immediately my thoughts would be, my personal habits would be changing. The way I look at my own home would change. I'm guessing you've probably had moments like that too.
1: Luckily, I have a wife that takes care of the house very well while she's here. You know, if you've ever heard of the cobbler who wears, you know, old beaten up shoes, or the carpenter who has, you know,
0: oh yeah,
1: decrepit cabinets, it's, you do it while you're at work all day. The last thing you want to do is do it when you get home.
0: Yeah, it's like saying you don't buy a car from a mechanic because they don't work on their own car, because they are done with it by the time they get out of the shop. I get it. Ethan Fearson is our guest and the owner of a biohazard remediation company throughout Southern California. Sendacon is the name of it, and we're going to continue talking about hoarding situations and crime scene cleanup with Ethan after the break on Coast to Coast AM. Don't go anywhere.

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3: Good night, everyone, and welcome to the news. Federal prosecutors say four major drug trafficking organizations funneling methamphetamine and fentanyl into South Dakota have been dismantled, resulting in charges against 63 defendants and more than 660 years in combined federal prison sentences. U.S. Attorney Ron Parsons announced the results Thursday, calling it a coordinated effort among federal, state, local, and tribal agencies. So far, 54 defendants have been convicted, 8 cases are still pending, and 1 was dismissed after a defendant died. Authorities estimate the groups moved more than 1,000 pounds of meth, tens of thousands of fentanyl pills, and multiple kilograms of fentanyl powder into Sioux Falls, Rapid City, and the Pine Ridge Reservation. Among the largest cases, prosecutors say Denver-based Juan Sertuche supplied drugs to Western South Dakota for years. He was sentenced in May to 45 years in prison. The most recent sentencing came Wednesday, when Quante Harris of Las Vegas received 33 years for distributing meth and fentanyl in the Sioux Falls area. Officials say investigations targeting drug trafficking in South Dakota are ongoing. And Governor Larry Rodin confirmed it on Thursday. President Donald Trump will attend the July 3rd fireworks celebration at Mount Rushmore. Rumors had circulated for more than a year, but the confirmation means an already high-profile event will draw even more national attention. Rodin says planning has been underway for months, with organizers preparing for a presidential visit from the start. Trump last visited Mount Rushmore during the COVID-19 pandemic. The governor says that event was memorable, but expects this year's celebration to be even larger. Security will be tight. State and federal partners say safety planning has been a top priority, especially after recent arrests tied to alleged threats at a separate Freedom 250 event in Washington. The event is set for the evening of July 3rd at Mount Rushmore. From the WNAX Nighttime News Desk, I'm Chloe Beltrand.
4: News. I'm Paul Stevens. Former National Security Advisor John Bolton pleading guilty to illegally retaining some classified files.
5: He emailed more than 1,000 pages of information about his day-to-day activities as National Security Advisor, including top secret information, to a pair of family members.
4: Fox's Kevin Cork. Prosecutors had learned Bolton's emails had been compromised by foreign hackers. U.S. military conducting airstrikes against Iranian targets Friday after Tehran's drone attack on Singapore-flagged cargo ship in the Strait of Hormuz on Thursday.
6: President Trump has complimented the new Iranian leadership as rational and not radicalized. However, that doesn't make them trustworthy.
4: Fox's Peter Ducey. Iran says its forces will continue to target vessels as long as Israel persists military operations.
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1: And our guest here is Ethan Fearson. He's the owner of Syndicon. It's a biohazard remediation company in Southern California. Find it throughout. It's an interesting discussion when it comes to hoarding and crime scene cleanup. I'm really fascinated by all of this. And sometimes you can look at a story and say, okay, I've seen the TV show, but this is a guy that lives the hoarder TV show. I find it truly fascinating. It makes me wonder, too, he says, a lot of times people just are embarrassed and they don't want to ask for help. They think it's beyond help. They don't want people to know the way they live. Next time I go to work, I may be profiling my coworkers thinking, okay, which one of these has the best potential to be a hoarder? And then I'm going to try my best not to look in a mirror and say, maybe it is me as I look around my office right now. We'll continue our conversation with Ethan. And if you have any questions for him, feel free to give me an email, ryanrecker@coasttocoastam.com. 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I'm getting some good questions in the next half hour. So the second half of this interview, we will open up the phone line. 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
1: I coughed, and I coughed until I choked 24 hours a day. 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It just stopped it."
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0: And welcome back to Coast AM. Our guest is Ethan Fearson. He is the owner of Syndicon. They are a biohazard remediation company. Him and his wife founded it in 2008, Vanessa, and you have four kids. Are they going to be growing up and getting into the business, Ethan, or are you going to tell your kids, don't do the hoarding thing?
1: Yeah, well, our oldest is already, he's already in the field. He's working. He's 18, so.
0: Is that right? Okay, yep. 18. He's getting right into it. So family business in that sense.
1: Yes,
0: I've seen some interesting emails come in, and there was one email in particular I saw, if I can find it. I think it's William who emailed and said, my father grew up in the Depression. They always were arguing about money. And curious how different generations handle this. And I find that really fascinating because I remember my grandma, who also grew up in the Depression, she would do things like wash out Ziploc bags and leave them out to dry and reuse them. And would say, Grandma, what are you doing? You know, and she said, growing up in the Depression, if you didn't do things like this, you'd have nothing. Do you find people with that type of mindset are susceptible to hoarding? Because once they have the means and they're out of the Depression mindset, they're like, I just got to hold on to everything because that's the way I grew up.
1: You know, I have heard a lot of talk about it within the industry. I personally have not really come across that so much. A lot of the stuff that's held on to the hoarder seems like it's valuable or usable. Whereas any other rational person would look at that and go, well, that's obviously trash. The logic is definitely there. What I have found with hoarding situations, you know, just about every single time is there is no logic to it.
0: I'm fascinated by it. And being a gawker probably doesn't help the situation. What do you do if, let's say, a loved one or someone you work with, a colleague, you suspect they may be in over their head? Do you find there's any techniques you can bring this up to them to help them?
1: Honestly, it's easy for us to do a hoarding job because we don't have any attachment to the house, the hoarder themselves, anything that's in the house. There's no real or sentimental attachment for us. So it's easy for us to go in and

0: clean out a situation like that. Whereas if you're trying to help a family member yourself, and I've seen it a number of times where people go, oh, we'll just throw stuff away. And they get in there and very, very quickly find out that it's too much for them. They get overwhelmed because, again, they have a sentimental attachment to either the person, or the stuff that's in there. And they spend more time, you know, going through stuff, looking at old photo albums, stuff like that to, reestablish their connection as opposed to getting it cleared out, which is our goal.
1: Yeah. There was an old episode of Home Improvement. Probably didn't think this was going to come up on the show today. They were clearing out their mom's house, I believe, and they were getting it all cleared out, and they had all the memories of the house, and they kept talking about this wooden banister and all the memories on the banister. And then, of course, the new homeowners came through and said, oh, we can't wait to take that out and replace it. And they were devastated, the thought that anyone would replace that. And thinking about the hoarding situation, with loved ones coming in, they probably sometimes have a hard time letting go too. You're right. Do you ever have to argue with family members, or do you ever have to walk away from a job because people just don't want to give up things, or family members that hired you just don't want to give up things?
0: I think in the last 18 years, there's been maybe two jobs that we've actually walked away from because of a situation like that. For the most part, I'll give you the example of a hoarder who's passed away. The family comes in, they, you know, want the house cleared out. They're our client, so we're working for them. If they say they want to hold on to something, then we let them hold on to it. We just focus on the stuff that they don't want to hold on to. You know, there are some situations where by the end of the job, you know, there's three rooms just packed full of stuff that's all been saved, but it's objectively valuable, either as sentimental or really actually valuable.
1: Mm-hmm. How many dumpsters do you normally fill up when you're clearing out a house?
0: Well, the rule of thumb is it's one dumpster per room, and that's for a standard hoarding situation. So if you have a three-bedroom house, it's probably going to be about three dumpsters.
1: Wow. Okay. That was a lot more than I thought you're about to say. Can you salvage anything that comes out of it? Or, you know, as soon as water and mold's involved, it's pretty much all a loss.
0: No, there are a number. I mean, a lot of hoarding jobs were able to salvage some stuff, depending on the situation. We'll get some situations where the family says, you know, we don't want anything in there. We just want the house empty. Whatever you find is yours. Throw everything away.
1: Yeah.
0: But, yeah, I mean, there's lots of times where we find, like I said, at the end of a job, we'll have, you know, like a garage full of stuff that is salvageable, usable, sellable, whatever.
1: You know, it's interesting, too, when it comes to neighbors who pick up on this. It seems like if you report the neighbor and the living conditions they're in, the police are not normally interested. Unless there's animals involved, then they'll be interested. Is that the case?
0: That is going to be a city ordinance issue, because we've had some cities that they just, you know, they won't touch it with a 10-foot pole. You can call code enforcement. You can call the health department. There was one particular case we did in Los Angeles where the neighbor was the hoarder and they were hoarding rats. I mean, they literally were just keeping rats. They had very little belongings in the house. They had tons and tons of cages and rats and rat nests, and it was a big situation. The neighbors had just bought the house. They had a young daughter, and they would see rats running on their wall, running through their backyard, climbing up trees. And again, the neighbors usually know, so they reported the neighbors, and they tried everybody. They called the code enforcement. They called the health department. They called vector control. They called everybody, and nobody would do anything about it until they called the news. And they came out, they did a story on it, and that's when the local agencies got involved, and they hired us, and we got it cleared out.
1: Wow. So it really depends on the city. Can you best describe the smell?
0: Of rats?
1: What did it smell like walking into a property like that?
0: It's a very sickly, sour, sweet smell. I mean, it's not pleasant. It is absolutely not pleasant.
1: Do you have to put on the little Vaseline or whatever underneath your nose like they do the morticians and things like that?
0: So that is, I would say it's out.

0: hated. When you're dealing with a hoarding situation, I mean, we go in with, other than that situation, I mean, we're in full PPE. We have full suits. We have full face respirators, two layers of gloves. I mean, it's especially right now with, people kind of freaking out about hantavirus. It's a very real concern with rats. So when you're going to a situation like that where it's nothing but rats, we are absolutely decked out in PPE. But the Vaseline thing is, if you go into a hoarding situation where there's relatively few hazards, one of the absolute hazard that will be in every single hoarding job is a respiratory hazard. So it's usually a lot of dust, and as you start moving stuff around, it's going to kick up a lot of dust. So if you've got Vaseline over your lip, very quickly, that's going to get it's the dust and the air particles that it's all going to stick to that Vaseline, and your lips will get dried out, and it's just kind of a habit where you go to lick your lips, and you definitely don't want to be licking that.
1: Oh, no way. All right. Do you ever
0: I do not
1: find dead
0: recommend that.
1: animals? Dead animals, have you ever found a human body?
0: We've never found a human body. We found the aftermath of a hoarder who passed away in the home. But as far as human remains, we've never found. We have found plenty of animal carcasses, cats, dogs, rats, possums, raccoons. We find carcasses a lot.
1: Let me ask this. I don't know. I know everyone's different. Would you ever purchase a home if you found out it was a hoarding situation before you?
0: If I did, I would absolutely make sure that I did a number of very thorough inspections throughout the home to make sure everything was intact. But yeah, I mean, hoarding itself, it can be handled.
1: I find the news thing is interesting. They contacted the news, and that's how they got attention that was necessary there. Would you recommend that in a situation, or do you think that's shaming them? Like, well, let's say you need to get attention to a spot. How would you do it if it was your neighbor to try to get that remedied?
0: I mean, if you've tried everything else and nobody wants to step up and do anything, the news is your best bet. In most cases, the hoarding is usually it doesn't really spill over into the neighbors' houses, so it doesn't usually require that level of intervention. In that particular case, I mean, the rats were obviously not staying in the house, and they were, spreading throughout the neighborhood. So absolutely, that was the best call, I think, in that particular situation. But I mean, there was one in the news recently. We didn't actually take care of that house, but it was on the news. It was I think the hoarder passed away, and the house was hoarded, but then it was taken over by meth heads, and they just turned it into a drug lab, and there were homeless people coming in and out of it at all hours of the day, and it just was creating a real nuisance for the neighborhood, and nobody was doing anything about it. So somebody called the news, and then it got attention and it got taken care of. So in some cases, it may be what's needed to get that handled.
1: Yeah, and that happens a lot. I work in news here in Detroit, and we just had a story where, same thing. A home, it was 40 cats, and the neighbors called police a bunch of times, and nothing happened. And there was a water leak, so there was standing water in the basement with all the stuff that was being hoarded in it. It was just a nightmare. But you find the abandoned homes, that is being a big issue with local fire departments because you get homeless or drug addicts that go into these abandoned homes, they start fires because the electricity's turned off, and that becomes a dangerous situation if it catches on because now, they're sending emergency crews in to look for people and these firefighters' lives are in jeopardy. So yeah, there is a health related issue to it because if these things get out of control, do you find, okay, going to the fire side of it, let's say a house is filled to the brim with things. You're saying that there's more issues with water and mold than there is fire risks, or do you find sometimes fires have been started inside these homes too?
0: I mean, one particular job that comes to mind was it was hoarded, and then it caught on fire, and the fire department came, put out the fire, but then nothing was done after that. So the water that the fire department used to put out that fire then sat in that house, and it was a three-story house, and so you walked in on the middle level, and there was one up above and one down.

0: And the fire was on the top story. So all that water sat and then made its way down the lower two stories. So it was a pretty gnarly situation. But I mean, the water is what we run into more often than fire, if I'm being honest.
1: Yeah. How many situations do you find where the plumbing's not working or the water shut off?
0: Almost every single one. Often the water's not shut off. The water, because that, if the water is off, that is, that becomes a health issue. You can't live in a house that doesn't have a water heater. That's, you know, at least in LA. So, you know, that can become an issue. It also raises a red flag. If you have someone living in the house, but there's no water to the property, it can, you know, trigger some inspection and investigation. And again, the hoarder does not want that. So they're going to keep the water on whether it's leaking or not. And I mean, it's not every single job, but I would say the majority of them, there is a water situation.
1: Oh, always on that TV show, Hoarders, they show a clip of the toilet that's censored because it's so gross. I'm guessing the things that you have seen, do you ever get desensitized to it, or is it still shocking when you walk into a situation like that?
0: I've been doing it for 18 years, and it never, ever ceases to amaze me. You gotta stay focused on one area, one small area, clear that out, and then move on to the next. Cause if you are focusing on the whole house as you're in there trying to clear it out, you're very easily going to get overwhelmed. So we stay focused, but I mean, like I said, it never ceases to amaze me. You do kind of get used to it once you're in, once you've been on the job for a day or two, you kind of get used to it. But at the beginning, it's always, always shocking.
1: Right. So how long does it take normally to clear out a house? What does the average job length last?
0: So if you do it right, you can get about a dumpster filled per day. So if you have three dumpsters, it's about a three-day job. And that's just to clear it out, the trash and debris and all that stuff. All the mold remediation, repairs, cleaning, all that stuff, you know, that's really depends on the situation. But as far as like the hoard itself, it's about a roll-off per day.
1: Okay. Is it hard to find people to work with you?
0: You know, we get tons and tons and tons of applications. We find for the most part, it's people who have watched, you know, a crime scene cleaning movie or TV show or Hoarders. And, you know, it is a very interesting industry for sure. I find the bigger problem is keeping people around. We have a very, very high turnover because it's very easy to get burnt out especially on hoarding jobs. It is the number one type of job that we do that people get burnt out on so quick.
1: It has to take its toll. And I mean, you've been doing this for, what you said, 18 years? Going on 18 years? That's a long time to be doing this. You got to be thinking to yourself, man, I don't know how much I got left in the tank. But what motivates you to keep going?
0: As strange as it sounds, I get a kind of satisfaction out of doing the work. You know, it's you know, like you've seen it, I'm sure, on the TV show where they... I've never actually watched it because, you know, I deal with it on a almost daily basis. But, you know, you go into a situation where there's just trash and dirt and it's just disgusting. Then you go in there, you spend a few days in there, you spend a week in there, and it's, you know, you turn it into a livable condition. It's very easy to take pride in what we do.
1: Yeah, there's some satisfaction with that. But being in radio, I still watch WKRP in Cincinnati. I still watched Frasier. Even though it was radio related, I guess I still did that. Do you want to take some calls from listeners in the next hour?
0: Sure.
1: I'm sure there's a lot of people listening here that have some stories to tell and maybe are curious about some more stories that they want to hear from you. By the way, if people wanted to look you up online, and I know you're in Southern California, so it's kind of regional, where can they go?
0: They can go to www.sendecon.com. That's C-E-N-D-E-C-O-N. We also have a podcast where we talk about some of our more interesting jobs that we've done. It's called The Cleaning of John Doe, and you can listen to that anywhere you get your podcasts.
1: Great. Ethan Fearson is our guest. He is a biohazard remediation company. They work on crime scenes. They work in hoarding situations. Sendecon's the name of the company. We'll take some of your calls with him next. If you want to email me, Ryan Recker at coasttocoastam.com. Don't go anywhere.

0: Here's your updated 570 WNEX forecast. An upper-level ridge of high pressure is expected to continue to amplify over the Great Lakes region here this weekend. This is going to result in some heat building into the region. First, today, highs will be right around or slightly above seasonal averages. We'll also see some showers and storms become possible by mid to late afternoon, as we could see a disturbance track across the region. Those chances do continue into tonight. This will also create a tight pressure gradient, so winds will be on the breezy side as well. We could see gusts around 30 miles per hour today and tonight. And winds could stay fairly breezy here all the way through next weekend at times. But the main story is going to be the heat, as highs expected at least well into the 90s, with some 100s expected at times, possibly all the way through the 4th of July weekend. I'm Phil Jensko on 570 WNAX. Right now it's 66.
1: Make it easy, Steve, with another WNEX Trips update. One of our new trips last year was our getaway to Niagara Falls in September, and it was fantastic. We're headed back. Keep in mind, we don't just go to the falls. On our Niagara Falls trip, we stop at the Rock and Roll Hall of Fame, Ark Encounter. 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

0: attacks continue. I'm Paul Stevens, Fox News. The U.S. military saying four targets were hit and six U.S. aircraft involved in strikes and targeting along the Iranian coast bordering the Strait of Hormuz.
1: CENTCOM says Iran's dangerous behavior undermined freedom of navigation as commerce increasingly flows through the vital international trade corridor. And that in response, U.S. aircraft struck Iranian missile and drone storage locations and coastal radar sites. And Vice President J.D. Vance wrote on X, quote, Iran signed a ceasefire agreement. We have honored it. If they have disagreements about how the MOU is being applied, they can pick up the phone, but violence will be met with violence. CENTCOM also says U.S. forces will continue to provide a safe passage coordination to support commercial vessels going through the strait.
0: And that is Fox's Christina Coleman. President Trump warning the rise of socialist Democrats, he says, is the biggest threat to the U.S.
2: The president labeled Democratic Socialist and other far-left candidates as communist in a midterm election pitch to the Faith and Freedom Coalition.
3: They're communists. They're not social Democrats. They want to completely destroy the traditional American way of life.
2: President Trump criticized Democratic Party leaders for not fighting back against progressive challengers and warned of threats to Christians and other people of faith.
3: These ruthless communists will attack all religions, but in particular Christianity. They always do.
2: Democratic Socialist of America endorsed candidates swept congressional primaries in New York City this week, defeating incumbent and more establishment Democrats. At the White House, Jared Halpern, Fox News.
0: And Bahrain accusing Iran of launching a drone attack on them Saturday. The island nation's foreign ministry did not provide details on what exactly was targeted. Iran has not taken responsibility yet for the attack that's home to the U.S. Navy's Fifth Fleet in Bahrain. 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
0: A Minnesota man charged with operating a $250 million fraud scheme. Chris DeMeo with more.
6: 42-year-old Abdikerm Ela was taken into custody in Somalia on Thursday. Ela is one of dozens of people who were indicted in 2022 in connection with what prosecutors say was a massive scheme to scam the federal meals program. Court documents say Ela worked for an organization that claimed it helped provide meals to children during COVID, but prosecutors say just a small portion of the money went to feeding kids. The rest, they say, was laundered through shell companies and spent on property and luxury cars and travel. He faces 31 counts of conspiracy to commit fraud and several other charges. Chris DeMeo, Fox News.
0: Pete Buttigieg says he was a victim of what he calls a swatting attack. The former transportation secretary under the Biden White House was briefly separated from his four-year-old twins while Michigan State Police investigated a complaint that he posed a danger to his kids that was later found to be a false accusation. A Los Angeles federal judge has declared a mistrial in the trial of a suspect after he was charged with setting a fire that officials said eventually became the Palisades Fire.
7: Attorney representing him says his client was used as a scapegoat and blames the city and the fire department's response for that catastrophic fire. Despite no physical evidence, accelerant, or witnesses, prosecutors said render connect.

0: should be held responsible, arguing that high winds reignited the first fire, causing the second. That was too big of a stretch for most of the jurors. Rinderknecht will remain detained until his new trial, which is already scheduled for October 19th.
1: And that is Fox's Chan Lee Painter. The number of dead climbing in those devastating earthquakes in Venezuela. At least now 920 people confirmed dead, more than 51,000 missing. The 7.2 and 7.5 back-to-back quakes.
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4: The unraveling of America's food safety net. I'm Mike Gavin, filling in for Gordon Deal, along with Nicole Murray. It's the final weekend of June, and here's what we have for you during today's show.
5: It's been nearly 1 year since SNAP food assistance requirements were tightened across the country. Hear how one state has been coping.
4: Is AI to blame for all company layoffs these days? We'll talk to a tech expert about why this could be the tip of the iceberg.
5: What happened to Las Vegas? We'll have a look at how America's bargain vacation got more expensive.
4: And could you survive a silent retreat with no phones, no tech of any kind, and no human interaction?
6: You are supposed to only focus on the current moment, on what's happening in your body, and you are not, anytime you have a thought enter your brain, you're supposed to notice it and let it pass you by. The idea is that if you cut out all outside stimulation and you cut out anything internally, you are very much in the moment. It's basically the opposite of modern life.
4: Pamela Paul of the Wall Street Journal with more on her experience at a silent retreat later in the hour. The state of Maine has been working for years to battle food insecurity for its most vulnerable citizens. That effort was made more difficult after the Big Beautiful Bill was signed into law nearly 1 year ago. Here to talk about it is Marsha Brown, food and agriculture reporter at Politico. Marsha, start maybe by going back a year or more and talk about how we got to this point.
7: Let's go back to July of 2025. So this is when Republicans were trying to pass, you know, their sort of signature legislation, what President Trump has called the One Big Beautiful Bill Act. And essentially what that bill did was it wrapped together, you know, farm safety net programs, tax cuts, immigration enforcement spending. But to pay for all of that, Republicans wanted to make it budget neutral and they wanted to cut spending. And one of the programs that really grew in federal spending was the Supplemental Nutrition Assistance Program, which is the nation's largest anti-hunger program. It used to be called food stamps. And so Republicans looked to cut that program. They looked to cut spending. And to do that, they looked at eligibility. So they tightened eligibility standards. They applied work reporting requirements to more people. And they also limited how much the actual benefit amount can grow over the next decade.
4: So today, we're almost at the anniversary of the changes to the SNAP benefit. And how has that affected the residents of Maine where you went?
7: Right. So the reason we went to Maine was there are a few different reasons we went to Maine. One of them is that the state set out to end hunger in their state by 2030. It's a small state. They had a motivated state government. They had a really active, you know, nonprofit sector with lots of different groups trying to tackle this issue. And obviously, hunger can't really be isolated on its own. It's you know, part of an effort, an anti-poverty effort. But the state really, you know, tried to do this. And then this bill, you know, not only did it make all these changes to eligibility, but it also is increasing the cost for states. And so you have this small state like Maine, and they're trying to figure out, well, how do we pay for this? Most states have to balance their budgets. And so there's not always much wiggle room to suddenly be paying this big bill that historically the federal government has paid. That's been a partnership between the state and the feds for decades. So now states have to pay, you know, a lot more for the administrative costs for the program. And starting in October 2027, they could also have to start paying for the benefit, some of the benefits themselves.
4: Now, the Trump administration touts these changes to SNAP as a celebration of work, and they're aimed at eliminating fraud. But officials tell you that on the ground, it's often a lot more complex than that. Talk about that, if you would.
7: Yeah, so that's right. The Trump administration has really taken aim at fraud in the SNAP program and in other safety net programs like Medicaid. And they also, you know, in a statement to me, they said, you know, work requirements are not a punishment. People who are able-bodied should get a job or volunteer or participate in a state-endorsed sort of job training program. And what I heard from, you know, advocates and social workers is that a lot of people struggle to meet these work reporting requirements because it's not just go out and get a job.

0: It's go out and get a job and prove to the government that you have that job or that you're meeting those volunteer requirements. And a lot of folks who especially are in low wage jobs, their hours are inconsistent. They maybe struggle to, you know, cobble together multiple jobs to meet that 20 hour a week requirement. And I spoke to a lot of folks who, you know, they had disabilities and maybe they had, but maybe those disabilities didn't qualify to exempt them from the work requirements, but they couldn't really hold a job that was available to them. They couldn't stock grocery shelves, you know, they just, their bodies weren't up to it. And so that's one of the challenges that a lot of social workers talk about is like, you know, finding jobs or volunteer options that people can actually do.
1: Well, we know that Maine's Governor Janet Mills will be leaving office soon. How could that change things for the food security efforts there?
0: That's a great point. So, I mean, like I said earlier, you know, states have to balance their budgets. So a big piece of this is whether states can afford to keep these programs running in the way that they have historically. And right now, the Republican nominee, Bobby Charles in Maine for governor, has said that he wants to eliminate the Maine income tax. So that would really dry up a lot of the revenue that the state has for, you know, these different programs that are helping people access, you know, food aid and housing aid and all of that. And Hannah Pingree is the Democratic nominee, and she would probably take a similar tack to Janet Mills. But a lot of this also depends on what the legislature in the state will do and can do.
1: Thanks, Marcia. Marcia Brown from Politico joining us this weekend. Coming up next, helping Gen Z find their thing.
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4: Ready for the weekend? We're here to get it started. This Weekend with Gordon Deal.
5: Well, we've heard all the bad news for young workers. AI is stealing entry-level jobs. The unemployment rate for recent college grads is higher than the national average. It's enough to make young job seekers sick about their future, and parents worried that they'll never move out. Here with some advice is Alex Hogu, an entrepreneur, writer, and confidence coach. He's written a book called From Hidden to Limitless, The Secret to Reaching Your Highest Potential. Alex, it's a very challenging landscape for young people right now.
6: I mean, they're in a really tough spot right now, but I think there's hope. I think with AI being a topic of discussion right now, you know, a lot of parents as well as students are now concerned that, you know, if AI is going to take over their jobs. I happen to have a different take on this. I feel like if you really stick to your true talents, you know, at the end of the day, that will prevail over, you know, your job being taken away from AI. And secondly, as well, you know, we have to remember that AI has originated from human intelligence. So, you know, we're seeing the trend now, as good as AI is, we're seeing that there are some flaws, and a lot of companies are now reverting back to human intelligence to kind of improve certain things and certain glitches within the system. So I think it's one of those things where I think if students really ask some basic questions, such as, you know, what issues or problems do they, you know, solve naturally without external pressures and expectations? Or do they repeatedly receive like similar compliments or positive feedback on certain qualities, and they focus on those qualities, I think at the end they'll do pretty well.
5: Now, if you feel like you've been banging your head against the wall and maybe need to make a change, one of the things you start by talking about reassessing your career goals. What should we or they be thinking about in that instance?
6: Absolutely. I think, you know, there's nothing wrong with that, you know, reassessing your goals, but it has to be aligned with your true talent, or else that career path can be a pretty grueling process, right? So the first step is really to determine if you need to revisit those goals, the strategy perhaps, or even both. So I think once that's determined, you know, creating a plan around those decisions and defining what you want out of a career and a role is the next step.
5: We're speaking with Alex Hogu. He's an entrepreneur, writer, and confidence coach, and the author of From Hidden to Limitless, The Secret to Reaching Your Highest Potential. So you also talk about finding your thing or what it is that you really want to do. How do we do that?
6: Absolutely. I think, you know, it's one of those things where, you know, what does your happiest moments have in common? And I think that's the main thing. So that's a very basic, very cliche kind of a question. But I think a lot of people miss the foundation. This is the foundational question as to where you start in terms of what are your true talents. You know, I mean, granted, sometimes our true talents tend to be a little bit on the easier side than more complicated. I think, you know, those kind of reflective questions evoke some kind of passion that can lead to a desire to explore deeper into career choices based on your natural talents versus looking for outside validation to figure out where to go based on markets. Now, not that being said, it's important to look at the trends, but I think the main thing is really to look within yourself to see if you'll be happy doing something that you'll enjoy versus, you know, taking on a job simply for the sake of, you know, trends and what's hot right now at the moment. So I think right now, really, I think, especially for Gen Z, they really need to look into, you know, what they really enjoy, who are they, you know, and how to expand on those natural strengths that they have.
5: And we know that most people say they would like to be their own boss. It sounds good on the surface. How can younger people decide if it's time to quit their job search and, you know, maybe try and start their own thing?
6: Yeah, absolutely. This is a great question, Mike. So I would say, you know, it can be different things for this one. So I think is the first thing is, do you prefer autonomy over company structures? Now, you know, with even your own company, there's still structure, but you place those structures, right? And I think the second thing they need to ask is, do they have a natural talent for

0: finding solutions to problems. I think I mentioned this earlier. And if they're okay, they can answer these questions with certainty. I think, you know, they may be onto something, you know. And the third one is, you know, and most importantly, would you still do this even if it took a year or two before it paid off? So those are really pretty much questions that entrepreneurs ask themselves constantly, that keeps them going. So I think it's, they can answer these questions confidently. I think that's, they have something there to kind of figure out whether they're a good fit to run their own business or versus, you know, working for somebody else.
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5: Many people struggle to disconnect during their daily lives, but could you handle absolute silence for five straight days? Here's someone who definitely couldn't. This weekend's Nicole Murray with more.
6: I went to a silent retreat for 5 days. It nearly broke my brain. Here to discuss, Wall Street Journal reporter Pamela Paul. So first, describe what these silent retreats are like.
7: Well, it's interesting. They differ in terms of their duration. I did this for 5 days. Some people do it for weeks. But the idea is that you go to, in this case, a retreat in Massachusetts near the Berkshires, and you are not allowed to speak. You are not allowed even to make eye contact with anyone. You completely disconnect yourself from everything in the outside world, and together as a group, you meditate. And the kind of meditation that we did at the Insight Meditation Society where I went was Vipassana meditation, which is mindfulness meditation. What that means is not going deep into your thoughts, really the opposite. You're meant to empty your brain out. You are supposed to only focus on the current moment, on what's happening in your body, and you are not, anytime you have a thought enter your brain, you're supposed to notice it and sort of let it pass you by. So the idea is that if you cut out all outside stimulation, you cut out anything internally, you are very much in the moment. It's basically the opposite of modern life.
6: Oh, wow. What type of schedule is there for this type of retreat?
7: It is a very strict schedule in many ways. You wake up to a gong at 5:15. I thought, there's no way I'm going to wake up at 5:15 to a gong. Oh, I woke up at 5:15 to that gong. It was loud. So you wake up at 5:15 to a gong, and you have three set meals a day at 6:30 a.m., at 12 p.m., and at 5:15 p.m., and then no other eating. I suppose you could bring snacks if you're really hungry. And every 45 minutes, you basically rotate between sitting meditation and walking meditation. And walking meditation is really, you know, the same kind of total conscious concentration on emptying your mind out. It's not taking a stroll around and looking at nature or contemplating your life or getting exercise, really. It's just focusing, it's meditating in a different way by standing and moving your body.
6: So the average consumer who heard about this type of retreat, what was their response?
7: When I told people I was doing this, their response was almost universally, that sounds like hell. Because, you know, it's not just that you don't have any phone, which I think is really hard for anyone, including me, to disconnect for a day. You know, sometimes it's hard to disconnect for hours. But also, no TV, no books, no journaling, no listening to music, no podcast, no radio, nothing. Total silence. And not talking, which is a huge challenge for a lot of people. For me, frankly, that was part of the draw. I thought, oh, great, you know, we'll all sort of be quiet for a moment, and maybe that will be useful.
6: In your opinion, since you've done it, what are some of the positives and negatives of this type of experience?
7: I think it's a huge positive for anyone to try at least once because, you know, we all live in a routine that we know we can do, but shaking up.

0: that routine every once in a while, it can't hurt. You know, I it's very hard to think of a situation like this being harmful to someone. But the benefits are that you really challenge yourself and notice the extent to which you have become possibly dependent on these things. And of course, there's the added benefit. This is a meditation retreat that may, perhaps you'll achieve enlightenment, or if not enlightenment, maybe you'll learn to meditate, which we all know is tied to all kinds of physical and cognitive and emotional benefits.
1: Now, are there certain types of people or demographics that you saw at these retreats?
0: It's interesting. I spent a lot of time trying to figure that out, and it was a very broad spectrum of people. There was no way for me to kind of make any generalizations. It was young, it was old, it was male, female. You know, it was fairly ethnically diverse, maybe a little whiter than the, you know, U.S. population, but for that area of Massachusetts, not particularly unusual. It was really people from all walks of life, but also it's very hard to tell who anyone is when you have no signifiers, right? I mean, other than people wearing, you know, aloe workout gear and Bombas socks, like I had no way to size anyone up in terms of where they were professionally or socioeconomically. So you really don't know. Like someone in there could be a CEO and other people might be retired teachers.
2: That's Pamela Paul from the Wall Street Journal with it.
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3: Mike Gavin sitting in for Gordon Deal this weekend. Here's what we'll have for you this half hour. Why companies love blaming AI for layoffs. Why your kid's American dream looks different than yours. How Vegas is catering to millionaires. And the LA dads who meet every month while pushing strollers. That story in about 20 minutes. This week, Oracle announced a massive layoff of 21,000 employees and blamed the reduction largely on artificial intelligence. That's been happening a lot lately, though like AI itself, it's hard to tell what's real and what's fake in those announcements. Here to talk about it is tech analyst Rob Enderle, principal and founder of the Enderle Group. Rob, let's start with that news about Oracle. What do you make of that?
4: When you do a layoff, there are a lot of concerns that revenue is flagging, that you might have some internal problems that are being covered up. But you can just say, hey, it's AI, and folks tend to leave the companies alone. So it's become kind of the default reason for doing layoffs. It's a shame because AI isn't yet really doing people's jobs. It's assisting, but it needs a substantial amount of oversight because hallucinations are still a thing. And many deployments are still suboptimal at this moment. So we're a bit over our skis with this stuff.
3: Right. And I guess that's kind of the scary part for anyone who's working right now, as you said, is AI is not even yet doing our jobs. At some point, that is the goal for many of these companies. So if we're already laying off this many people and it's being blamed for AI, what are we looking at a couple of years from now?
4: Yeah, that's it. It's because AI is getting better, and it's getting better very quickly. And so if we get to 2030, there's a real concern that the loss of jobs would become unsustainable for any country. Just give so many people out of work that the overall drag that they're having on the economy and everybody else then becomes significant. Not to mention the poor folks that don't have jobs and can't find them. So perhaps this is a bit of an early warning of what is to come. I think it points to why so many people are turning sour on artificial intelligence and large data centers.
3: Now, if it's not AI that is in reality to blame for these job losses, what is it? Or is it, again, just an excuse for wanting to shed payroll?
4: I think it's just wanting to shed payroll. I mean, if you look at Oracle, they've made some rather questionable financial decisions, you know, buying a television network, things that aren't in line with what the company is focused on. And so you could certainly see that there probably are other things going on over there underneath the covers that are causing them to want to reduce expenses and do so in a dramatic fashion. And sadly, employees have for a long time been kind of the flexible expense. It's easier to get rid of a person than it is to get rid of a building. And so folks are often treated as replaceable. I often wonder why people go to work for companies that seem to believe this, but they do, and then we get this kind of an outcome.
3: Speaking with tech analyst Rob Enderle, principal and founder of the Enderle Group, talking about AI increasingly being blamed for layoffs. So as AI continues to

0: that are under a lot of pressure. Oil and gas are under a great deal of pressure right now, making a ton of money, but they're under a lot of pressure to reduce prices. And so there are a lot of economic dynamics that are likely going to result in AI being blamed for a lot of things that had no real responsibility for.
1: All right. Thanks, Rob. Tech analyst Rob Enderle joining us this weekend. Coming up next, the new American dream.
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3: What is the American dream? To older generations, it meant one thing, good job, family, house, maybe a dog. To younger generations, it's going to mean something very different. To talk about it, here's Betty Lynn Fisher, National Consumer Reporter at USA Today. Betty, what are some of these younger folks telling you?
4: Yeah, so, you know, I got an exclusive first look at a study by Simon Kucher where they were taking a look at this American dream. And as you said, you know, a lot of us grew up with this idea of the white picket fence house and the 2.5 kids and the dog and the steady job as the American dream. But younger people are realizing or are understanding that that dream is maybe not the same and there may be different things that they want. I talked to a woman, Paige Frisconi in Detroit, and she's 38 years old. And she said, you know, I loved her quote. She said, maybe the American dream isn't really the house or the job or whatever, the golden doodle. Maybe the real American dream is the freedom to decide what your life looks like.
3: Mm. So what do they say is behind this change in attitudes?
4: You know, a lot of it just has to do with the way that the younger generations are feeling pressures about whether houses are affordable or whether or not they really do want a house, or maybe they want to change that idea of what the dream is.
3: Now, overall, though, the majority of Americans still seem to believe in the traditional American dream, but I imagine that percentage is slipping.
4: Yeah. So, yes. So, you know, a lot of people, the majority of the people surveyed still believed in that traditional dream of home ownership, family, hard work, stability, and financial progress. 66% saw home ownership as central to that traditional American dream. 61% raising a family. 58% said seeing success through hard work were keys to the dream. And 56% rated financial stability as that. But, you know, there were some differences when you started looking at the younger generations. Younger generations define the American dream less consistently, the report said. So they're still, you know, connected to the idea, and they're not rejecting it, but the personal definitions are becoming less universal. They're focusing on personal freedom, independence, safety and security, and financial stability, but it might not be in the same way that baby boomers and Gen Xers looked at it.
3: Speaking with Betty Lynn Fisher, National Consumer Reporter for USA Today, her story, young people are rejecting boomers' view of the American dream. So, yeah, I mean, just at the end of the day, it's not about making the most money possible. How you spend your life and how you spend your time is really shooting to the top of the list for the younger generations.
4: Yeah, so, you know, they were saying that, you know, the study was saying that money and wealth are still important and, you know, quote, success to Americans. But there's generational differences. You know, a lot of people are considering financial wealth as the top measure of their success. But millennials and Gen Xers ranked a material possession second. While all generations ranked financial wealth as their top measure of success, baby boomers, 23% of them, and 18% of Gen Xers ranked material possessions second, while millennials and Gen Zers ranked freedom over their time as second. So, you know, Sheikha Jain, who I spoke with, who conducted this study, said many Americans are choosing quality of life over status and wealth accumulation. They're seeking personal experiences and control, like flexibility at work and home, even if it means trading in long-term savings.
3: Thanks, Betty. Betty Lynn Fisher of USA Today. Coming up next, how Sin City got super glitzy.
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2: Every shot's a beaver.
3: Las Vegas was once the home of dirt cheap rooms and buffets, drawing you in the hopes that your gambling losses would far exceed what the hotels didn't make on your accommodations. Everything about that equation has changed, and here to talk about it is Rachel Ensign, economics reporter at the Wall Street Journal. Rachel, talk about the changes in Sin City.
4: Vegas has changed a lot, even just since the pandemic. We found that the city has really changed a lot in the last few years. Specifically, it's like moved really upscale. You know, before, people who were earning, you know, their households took in six figures a year, that was like a minority of visitors in Las Vegas. And now that's the overwhelming majority of visitors. So it is a town that is catering to a much more affluent visitor than it was in the past.
3: And we know that the evolution of Las Vegas began a while ago, back in the 1990s, when they started building all those mega resorts. But you cite the pandemic here as a real dividing line. Explain that.
4: Yeah. So, you know, obviously Vegas was hit super hard by the pandemic. I mean, I kind of put it in the story, like, this really always reflects the U.S. economy and then some, because it's such a big travel destination for Americans, also international tourists. So, financial crisis was horrible for Vegas. COVID was terrible for Vegas. And then you enter this period that we're in right now, where affluent people are spending really freely, feeling pretty good about the economy, and everyone else is just really pinched by inflation and not feeling great. So another thing that happened after the pandemic is Vegas got all these great new entertainment venues. So this venue, the Sphere, is the top grossing arena in the world now. It got an NFL stadium, which is a place that they can host a ton of big concerts. So a lot more people are coming to town for that $300 ticket concert and then spending money on everything else from there. They're not necessarily there to gamble.
3: Speaking with Rachel Ensign, economics reporter at the Wall Street Journal, and her story: Vegas was once America's bargain vacation. Now it's a luxury destination. So this seems like it kind of mirrors the same strategy that Disney has been employing, in which you target fewer high roller types who'll spend more on high-end rooms, food, shopping, and experiences.
4: Yeah, that's a great point. That's totally right. And, you know, and I was reading through the comments on the story this morning, and that's what a lot of our commenters are saying too. And it's totally true. You know, there are a lot of businesses, whether it's travel. We have a story of automakers doing this pretty recently, where you make more money by selling more expensive things to fewer people. So that's a business model that's pretty in vogue right now, given the state of the economy and the divergence in how affluent people are spending and everyone else. And yeah, it was pretty fascinating to go to Vegas and, you know, see that live.
3: You spoke to one guy who couldn't believe he was being charged a $45 a night resort fee at the Circus Circus, not one of the glitzier properties on the Strip, right, for sure. So there's a lot of sticker shock going on for people, even people who've been coming for years, like this guy.
4: Yeah, exactly. So for that visitor, the person who kind of expects the old Vegas where everything is incredibly cheap, they're really surprised when they come. I mean, I think kind of many people see the prices and they're like, gosh, wow, this place is actually really expensive. Whether it's like, you know, the Starbucks last year, there was a $26 mini bar bottle of water that went viral. And it's a pretty big shift, because for a long time, it was known for being like outrageously cheap. You know, the hotel rooms were super cheap. There were these cheap buffets. You could eat like all the food you wanted for very little money. And of course, that was all subsidized by gambling revenue. The point of that was to get you in the hotel where you would then gamble. But that's really the business model.
3: Now, you did find a few properties that are looking to reel in some more budget-minded visitors. What are we seeing there?
4: Yeah. So, I mean, look, at the end of the day, Vegas has an incredibly large number of hotel rooms, and not all the properties are that fancy and nice. So there are places that, you know, are a deal.
3: Thanks, Rachel. Rachel Ensign of the Wall Street Journal. Coming up next on This Weekend, where the dads gather to talk about how to dad better.

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4: Founder Cameron Smith says the L.A. Stroll Society is about more than making friends. It's about helping fathers navigate a version of parenthood that looks different from previous generations. Rather than a sanctuary for dads to grab beers, watch football, and get away from their kids, the kids come along in strollers while the dads share tips on what diapers are the most absorbable. The group started, like many modern communities do, with a social media post. According to People.com, last February, Cameron had just become a first-time dad, and like many new parents, his world reorganized itself overnight. His wife, Nikki, quickly found herself surrounded by support, but he wanted that same sense of community himself. After posting on TikTok and Instagram, 20 dads showed up for that first walk last October with strollers and bottles in tow. The group's WhatsApp chat has grown to more than 100 fathers swapping advice on everything from sleep regressions and picky eaters to potty training and weekend activities. The group's also helping challenge the bumbling dad stereotype that paint fathers as clueless caregivers or occasional babysitters. That's a wrap on today's show. For Nicole Murray, I'm Mike Gavin. Thanks for listening to This Weekend.

This is my day. God has given me this day to use as I will. I can waste it or use it for good. What I do today is very important because I'm exchanging a day of my life for it. When tomorrow comes, this day will be gone forever, leaving something in its place. May God, who gave me this day, also give me the wisdom to know how to live it, to be directed, to add good to it, not evil. May the life, which He also gave me, be well spent.

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1: A cargo ship in the Strait of Hormuz. Here's Fox's Rebecca Castor.
2: A senior U.S. official says U.S. forces struck four targets located along Iran's coastline bordering the Strait of Hormuz, as well as on Keshem Island. This was all in response to Iran striking a Singapore-flagged cargo ship in the Strait, a direct violation of the Memorandum of Understanding, which was supposed to ensure safe transit for all commercial vessels. Vice President J.D. Vance saying, Iran signed a ceasefire agreement. We have honored it. If they have disagreements about how the MOU is being applied, they can pick up the phone, but violence will be met with violence.
1: Iran has since responded with a drone attack on Bahrain, which is the home of the U.S. Fifth Fleet. A suspect who was charged with arson in California's Palisades wildfire will remain detained, even though a mistrial was declared in the case. Prosecutors will try to retry the case with a new jury.
3: After declaring a mistrial over a deadlocked jury, a federal judge ordering Jonathan Rinderknecht to remain detained ahead of a new October 19th trial.
4: The politics, you know, they need a scapegoat. They need somebody to blame.
3: Defense attorney Steve Haney reacting to prosecutors vowing to retry the case.
4: The government's case was not strong and they didn't have enough evidence to convict him.
3: Predicting a second trial will end up with Rinderknecht being acquitted. Prosecutors citing evidence including cell phone data and surveillance video alleging the 29-year-old started a fire last year that was put out but reignited to become the Palisades fire. Rinderknecht pleaded not guilty. Haney alleges his client is the fall guy for the LA Fire Department's failure to fully extinguish the initial inferno. Kristen Goodwin, Fox News.
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1: President Trump is warning that the rise of socialist Democrats is the biggest threat to the U.S.
7: The president labeled Democratic socialists and other far-left candidates as communists in a midterm election pitch to the Faith and Freedom Coalition.
8: They're communists, they're not social Democrats. They want to completely destroy the traditional American way of life.
7: President Trump criticized Democratic Party leaders for not fighting back against progressive challengers and warned of threats to Christians and other people of faith.
8: These ruthless communists will attack all religions, but in particular Christianity. They always do.
7: Democratic Socialist of America endorsed candidates swept congressional primaries in New York City this week, defeating incumbent and more establishment Democrats. At the White House, Jared Halpern, Fox News.
1: There are protests planned for across the country today, a week ahead of the nation's 250th birthday.
9: Demonstrations are planned in more than 100 cities and towns across the U.S. It's being organized by the group All of Us 250 in states including Texas, New York, Florida, Arizona, Louisiana, North Carolina, Illinois, and more. The group says the goal is to protest, quote, whitewashed celebrations of the 250th birthday of the country, instead pushing for, quote, a place where freedom and equality are for all. There will be rallies, marches, and demonstrations, but the group stresses that they should be peaceful and no violence of any kind will be tolerated. All of Us 250 is partnering with other groups, including 5051 and the Women's March for the Day of Protest. In New York, Tanya J. Powers, Fox News.
1: Authorities in China say that a pilot was killed when a small car-sized aircraft that he was flying crashed into the capital city's tallest skyscraper yesterday. 13 people were injured. It isn't clear, however, if they were inside the building or if they were hit by debris. There's also no word yet.
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5: 866-594-4150. That's the number to reach us here at the Under the Hood Show. Let's talk to Joseph. You're on the Under the Hood Show. Joseph, what can we do for you?
8: I have a 1996 Dodge Intrepid. It's a four-door sedan. I bought it new in September 1995. It's got a 3.3-liter V6 engine in it, and I got about 145,700 miles on it. Okay. My issue is when I accelerate up to highway speed, between that 40, 45, 50, 55, there's like a slight hesitation or jerking feeling I get when I get up to highway speed at 65. It kind of feels like when the tires spin on ice, there's a momentary bit of traction or that jerking feeling. This is only between that 40 to 55 to 60 miles an hour. And it does not do this when I decelerate during those speeds, only when I accelerate. I'll just wait to listen for your answer or what you come up with.
5: Thanks very much for the call. I get that feeling. That's a good description of it, too.
7: Not bad.
5: Little bit of a...
6: No one's ever used that description yet. They call it a trailer hitching thing when the trailer's behind you, but I like that it slips and then...
5: It's the same as if you have the lane keeping and you're... And it moves you just a little bit as you're turning there.
7: It's also the first time we've had a drivability call on a 96 Intrepid in a long time.
5: Pretty long while.
7: The old LH cars from Chrysler.
6: That used to be a very popular car. The LHS, the Intrepid, the Eagle Vision, all three of those.
7: I'm glad you pulled out Eagle Vision because that was...
6: I don't know where that came from. I forget one of the three, but that vehicle...
7: Chrysler Concord.
6: ...was huge. On the show, I bet we took at least 300 calls for those over the years that they were really popular. But now there's still a few around. There are a lot more of those down south than there are here. The bodies fell apart here. The strut towers would rust out and things. But down south, that 3.3 engine can go 300,000 to 400,000 miles if it's well taken care of. Sometimes they do. And sometimes they were swapped out. So you'll still see some of those vehicles running around. Well, here you go.

0: Oh, Joseph's got one.
1: If you're listening, we're in South Dakota. If you're listening up here and you've never driven down south, you should go take a trip down there because the cars are different. it's a different experience driving.
2: And if you're down south listening, as many are, come up here and look at our cars.
1: Yeah.
2: The ones that don't exist anymore.
1: Right.
0: So this Intrepid, I think you might have just a simple ignition miss. This car still has spark plug wires on it and a single coil. And if the wires start to break down, they will arc to ground, causing this and cause other coils to
2: with
0: fire.
2: With the 3.3, if it was a 3.5, that wouldn't be the case.
0: Right. So they will arc to ground and do that. And the coils can wear out, too. So it might just need a simple tune-up, which on this car would be the one coil and the six spark plug wires and a set of spark plugs. And you may fix your whole problem. I would suspect that. Now, it can be diagnosed if you want to get, some people say, well, just diagnose it, figure it out. Well, you could, or you could just tune it up if it hasn't been done in decades. It could be a very long time since that's been done, but otherwise you can look at it with a lab scope scanner and see if one of the cylinders is missing. But that's the most likely scenario in this car. Usually the transmissions on those slip, not jerk like that.
1: And it feels like as the very first question I ever asked on this show before I even started on it was about my Windstar that did this exact thing. We thought it was transmission, and it was just, it was a coil.
2: Ignition.
1: It was a miss, yeah.
0: You still had the old numbered Motorcraft spark plug
1: after
0: wires.
1: Like 10 years, it was still.
0: I remember
1: still,
0: that call.
1: Yeah.
0: I said, well, Chris, you probably have an ignition miss. Let's open your hood after the show, and we did, and they were numbered. And
1: that's what it was.
0: I think we actually went out there on the break real quick and took a peek at that. It's in the parking lot.
1: And it was,
0: You were close to the building there.
1: Mm-hmm.
0: I remember that. I remember that day. It was breezy.
2: Hey, I'm just going to say something also for Joseph here. In that car, and I remember this happened quite a bit, where people would lose the belt and then they'd kill the water pump doesn't turn. They would kill that motor. It was fairly common, if I remember right, on those, because the 3.5s have a chain drive and the 3.3s had a belt drive, and that was fairly common. So if that belt hasn't been changed on there for a bit, I would put that on, because especially with the age of the car, I would definitely have that on the list.
1: We'll be back. We're going to take a quick break. 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
1: Here's your updated 570 WNEX forecast. An upper-level ridge of high pressure is expected to continue to amplify over the Great Lakes region here this weekend. And this is going to result in some heat building into the region. But first, today, highs will be right around or slightly above seasonal averages. We'll also see some showers and storms become possible by mid to late afternoon, as we could see a disturbance track across the region. Those chances do continue into tonight. This will also create a tight pressure gradient, so winds will be on the breezy side as well. We could see gusts around 30 miles per hour today and tonight. And winds could stay fairly breezy here all the way through next weekend at times. But the main story is going to be the heat, as highs expected at least well into the 90s, with some 100s expected at times.
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4: 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Let's go to North Dakota and talk to Larry. You're on the Under the Hood show. Larry, what can we do for you?
5: Well, I've been listening to your show on the radio for years and just recently started watching it on YouTube, and I love that even more.
4: Cool. Thank you, Larry.
6: We're waving at you right now, Larry, so when you watch this, you can, you know, see us waving at you.
5: Perfect. We love that. Hey, I do have an F-150 07, 5.4 liter three valve, and I used to just love this truck, and since I got YouTube, though, you know, and I found out it's the worst engine in the world, but it's been perfect. It's only got 27,000 miles on it, I think, and it's been taken real good care of as far as not being hot rodded. I'm the only driver in Bismarck to get honked at by a little old lady for not going fast enough. But it's been a good truck, and I love it. My questions are, is there any lubricant I can add to the oil? I just had it changed. So maybe it'll make them cam followers last a little longer before they give up. And the other question was, what makes the cam phasers phase? What makes them do the thing they do? And can me keeping my foot off the floor on the gas pedal to prevent them from ever doing that?
7: You can't prevent that from happening unless you put in a lockout kit, which locks those phasers, keeps them from moving. They need oil pressure to operate. When you start the vehicle, they move. Otherwise, they're stuck to one position. So they either need to be working properly, or you need to put a lockout kit in them to permanently lock them out. And then there's a plug-in into the data port under the dash where you scan your vehicle with your scanner. And it reprograms the system to lock that out. And depending on where you go to put that full kit in, you're going to spend somewhere between $1,000 and $2,000 to get it done.
4: I thought it'd be more than that.
7: No, that's just to do the lockout part. But if you do it before there's a big failure and any damage, a lot of times you can push one of those engines to 300,000-400,000 miles.
4: Which for him would be about 70 years.
6: I'm just going to say that. I'm going to read the room here a little bit and say, you bought this truck brand new, you said?
5: Yes, sir.
6: And you've only put,
5: I'm the only person that
6: put 28,000 miles on it?
7: It's probably going to be fine.
5: Yes, sir.
6: And how often do you change your oil?
5: Once a year. And sometimes that's only 300 miles, 400 miles.
7: Something's been working. Whatever you're doing, whether it's the driving or something, something's keeping it working good. And even if you've only got 30,000, yeah, you're going to be a while. I'm thinking another.
6: Spend that money on coffee. I'm sorry. Don't just keep up on your oil changes. You've only got 28,000.

0: miles at the rate you're putting on miles. Yeah. If you're going to own that truck the rest of your life.
1: Well, most of these made it to at least 70,000 miles before that occurred. So
0: yeah, and they were
1: double the
0: and
1: time.
0: They were usually not driven as babyish as yours is. I mean, mm-hmm. you're getting honked at by little old ladies in Bismarck. Let's be real about this. I think that if you keep up your oil change routine and make sure is it stored in climate control or is it in a cold garage, hot garage, both up and down?
2: It's an attached garage. It never gets below 30.
0: Okay, so you're not getting the huge temperature swings to build up a bunch of moisture in the engine. You're going to get some in our part of the world for sure.
3: I'm sure.
0: If it's not air conditioning and heated.
2: We don't even use it in the wintertime unless the weather real bad. We need four-wheel drive. The battery is original, and it's still working fine.
1: Change.
2: We got maintainers on it. Every time, we're not using it, the maintainers on it. But the batteries are still working. I don't understand that either.
0: It's awesome that it's working, but I'd change it.
1: It's 20 years old.
0: That's amazing.
1: Change it.
0: You're living on borrowed time with that one.
1: Yeah. Now the maintainer, just to prove to people, a maintainer can make a battery last a very long time. If it's that sulfation inside the battery in a standard lead acid battery, which a lot of cars still have, that is caused mainly, it's very much accelerated when the battery is run low. It's run through a lot of hard charge cycles. It discharges, recharges. It's like a corrosion on a car, and you can prevent a lot of that with a maintainer. So if you know it's going to be sitting or if there's going to be any time where it might go down, it's a good idea. Plus, heat breaks down batteries under the hood. You're not running it as long. You don't have the heat under there. So
2: yeah, exactly.
1: Overall, I think you're good. But just to prevent that thing, at 20 years old, if you go into a store and shut it off, if you're worried that it might not start when you come out, you might get that. At the very least, get yourself one of those portable jump packs and keep it with you. And they have a little app on your phone, so it'll remind you when to charge that jump pack, which is about every 3 to 6 months usually, just so you know it's good. For me, if I drove it that little, I might just say, I want to see how long this battery
0: goes. Yeah, make it a contest.
1: Because maybe it goes to 30 years, and you're like, I've got the original battery in here, but I've got the jump pack just to give me peace of mind.
2: Well, that's what I like to tell people, and they always hear, you're lying. Well, I'm not either.
1: Go look at the date on it. It's got a dote on it.
2: I'm 83 years old, and I'm trying to outlast the truck, and I think I'm going to.
0: I think you're going to, too. And then those phasers are ran off oil pressure. And as long as you're maintaining good oil pressure and with that low of miles and the oil changes that you have and the use that you have, I think you're going to be just fine. I'm glad you're paying attention.
3: Anything in the oil? That was the first question.
0: Yeah.
3: Should he put anything in the oil?
1: Just stick with what you're doing.
3: Okay.
1: It's working.
3: Larry, thanks very much for the call. Golly, let us know if it goes bad from here. Like, just calling. Now, my fear would be just calling and asking about it. We'll jinx him.
0: It's the announcer's curse.
3: Exactly. Never missed a field goal.
0: Never missed a field goal. Thanks, Gary.
3: 866-594-4150. Let's go to Georgia and talk to Bob. You're on the End of the Hood Show. Bob, what can we do for you?
4: I need a wheel for a 2007 Accord V6. It has a bent wheel on it. And question, could I have this rim straightened?
0: Is your Accord the style that has a steel rim and a hubcap, or is it a cast alloy wheel?
4: It's a 9-spoke alloy wheel with 5 lugs, of course.
0: And where is it bent at?
4: The inside rim.
0: So, like, you hit something and it pushed it in?
4: Yes.
0: Okay. Two things here. One, this is, I think, quite easy to solve without a lot of money in two ways. Depends on which one you want to try. Russ just made a motion. You could try one. But the other one is our friends at Kardash Part. If you put that in there, you could probably find a rim in your part of the world for $50, $75 or less.
1: Probably 100 of them. Yeah. 200.
0: And they will, and in your part of the world, they're not going to have corrosion like they do in our part of the world. And Honda rims weren't as bad on certain ones, but that would be the proper fix. We have seen people, effect.

0: effectively straighten those with what kind of hammer?
1: Dead blow.
0: But the risk is with aluminum is when it bends like that, it typically cracks if it goes too far.
2: Yeah.
0: The metal fatigue and it'll crack. But I've seen people straighten them on some medieval methods. And there is companies out there that have rim straighteners. I mean, there's a lot of people send expensive rims in to be straightened because they're exotic rims. They're very low profile and they get bent easy. There's a number of companies that do straighten rims, but it's just frankly not worth it for as cheap as you can replace that rim.
2: Right.
0: If you go to the original, that's probably a $200, $300, $400, $500 rim. But there's no reason to do that. Our partners at Road Ready Wheels, they have replicas available for a lot of those rims as another option. So something to consider all the time. But that was definitely something that can easily be solved, Bob.
3: Okay. Well, that gives me a good place to start, man.
0: Yeah, it's car-part.com if you're going to search for that quality used replacement.
1: And it seems like that'll be pretty,
0: very available.
1: There were a few 07 Accords. So.
0: Well, what happens, and 07s are getting old enough that not as many people are doing a full service inventory on them.
1: Sure.
0: But there's been enough of them run through the system, I'll just about guarantee you there's wheels on a shelf somewhere that somebody hasn't purged a warehouse, and they'd be happy to sell it. Otherwise, you may even find one at a self-service yard in your area. If you go into a self-service yard and do a little hunting, if they have that kind of car there, and you could probably pick one up for $30 or less.
1: Do most you pull it lots have the list of cars available? Like, you guys have, I can see what cars you have on your lot. It doesn't tell me what's on that car, right?
0: The majority of the, I would call it more advanced self-service yards, and there's a bunch of them around the country now. Some of them have even been, corporatized. There's big groups that have numbers of them. They're going to have some very nice customer service things like that. Like our website at youpullit.com, that's EWEPULLT in the country.
1: Mm-hmm.
0: If you go to that website, you can see the vehicles that we have on the lot and the pictures of them when we bought them.
1: Okay. We got to take a quick break. 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
8: Nice.
9: It is pretty cool.
8: Was that Intrepid a classic?
9: Nope.
8: Right? No?
10: No. Mm-mm. Did they make a TSI version of the Eagle Vision?
9: Yeah.
8: Yeah.
10: Yeah, because, I mean, they had a TSI version of about everything. You know what I look
9: that
10: at?
9: That would be more of a, yeah.
10: Maybe? Yeah. You know what is a Berkeley classic?
8: No, by the
10: you
8: way.
10: You know what is a Berkeley classic that I looked at the other day? Now they keep coming up on my feed?
8: What's that?
10: A Conquest TSI.
9: Oh, yeah.
10: An 87 Conquest TSI, and they are officially going up in value very fast.
8: Really?
10: Yeah.
8: Okay.
10: That was. Do you know what that looks like, Chris? Is that hit you?
8: No.
9: Yeah. It was a pretty cool car.
10: Yeah, they were the.
8: It's cool now, or it was cool.
10: No,
9: it was cool then.
10: Yeah, okay. Still cool. Right.
9: The problem was if you beat them really hard. I mean, they were fast, and if you drove them hard, right. You could overdrive the car and get it to perform very well, but it didn't make it very long. If it was under warranty, you could burn it up in a weekend.
10: They had a hot 2.6 turbo engine in them, Mitsubishi 2.6, and they had
9: the Laser had that too. You know, that same engine.
10: Yeah,
9: but you could drive them hard enough that from one end of the 80 to the other, you could open the hood and the turbo would glow red. And you could get it so hot. So
8: I've done that.
9: They didn't have quite enough fuel, and if you upped the fuel in them, you could chip them and things like that. Then you would burn the head gaskets out of them, so they weren't. But if you just drove it, you could really enjoy it. It was a nice car. It was very affordable for those days. You could purchase one of those. If your parents were going to get you a graduation car, one of those was cheaper than a new Z28, and a lot of the people wanted that. A lot of the girls.
10: They were cheaper?
9: They were cheaper, yeah.
8: But that's what it kind of looks like. I mean, it's got the body shape of a...
10: It was a two-door
8: Camaro.
10: Two-door fun car. Yeah. And, you know,
9: it was a wedge car.
10: Yeah, hatchback.
8: Yeah.
10: Same thing.
9: Supra.
10: But you know what? The ones that weren't the higher-end TSI and that sort of thing were not very attractive.
9: No.
8: I don't imagine.
9: No, that one and the Mitsubishi Starion with the turbo were sister cars, and they were both good. But that one was the one that the Conquest was the one they want.
8: 866-594-4150. Let's go to Nebraska and talk to Steve. You're on the Under the Hood show. Steve, what can we do for you?
11: Yes, I have a 2001 Dodge 2500 has the 5.9 Cummins power. With a 5-speed, it has at least 217,000 miles on it. I installed a new injection pump like 3 years ago. It doesn't run smooth at highway speed. It's always like surging up and down very slightly, and I didn't know what that would entail. And then if I need to slow down, I nearly always have to downshift because it'll start jerking a little bit. Do you guys have any ideas on that?
9: It could have a fuel pressure problem. If it doesn't have a good steady fuel flow to that injection pump, it's going to surge and it's going to buck and not work like it's supposed to. Even a

0: dirty fuel filter will cause that. I've seen a lot of them with dirty fuel filters that cleaned right up. But, you know, I'm assuming that that's one of the first things you did to try to fix this at some point over the years if it's been doing it a while.
1: And a lot of people add the fuel preparators. I can't ever say the right word about that. But basically, it's a fuel improver that you put in the line. And it makes sure that it takes all the cavitation out of the fuel and delivers fuel that's not cavitated with air right to the through the system. And then
0: filtered it at the right pressure.
1: Yeah, there you go. It's like putting a uninterrupted power supply in front of your electronics.
0: Cleans up the what's feeding it.
1: Yeah, and now maybe you've done, like said Russ, all of that stuff. Has this been since you put the new pump on, or did it do it before?
2: It did it before the new pump.
1: Well, and the pumps get damaged from fuel quality is one thing. Fuel starvation is another thing, because you lose the lubricity within the pump at times, and that can lead to some premature failures of pumps. 200,000 is a lot of miles, but for that motor, the pumps typically aren't going out on that model.
0: Injectors, though, will open too early. They'll have problems. This definitely, if this thing has not had a fuel additive in every single tank of fuel, those injectors are prime for being worn out. And the only way to check them is you've got to remove them from the vehicle and have them checked on a bench to make sure they open at the proper pressure and that they have the proper flow. A diesel shop can do that for you once they're removed. We had one so bad the other day, it had dirt in it. And we took those injectors out, and they flow tested every one of them. And five of the six, they couldn't even run on the machine. They were so dumping so much fuel. And the sixth one, they could run on the machine, but it was like at 80% overflowing. Those were horrible. The engine wouldn't even run. But that's what happens to them. The pintles wear out. The springs don't hold. So that poppet just dumps fuel, and then you can get that surge as the pump's trying to as it pumps, it's got each stroke of that thing for six of them sends pressure out, and then as it backs off, it compensates on the next one, and it can get all wonky if they're not good injectors. Steve, if we put a pump on, we put injectors on with it.
1: Steve, what else have you done or thought about doing, or just kind of been realizing this isn't quite right and living with it since it started doing it?

0: help with that fuel for sure.
1: They're not. Why? Why are they not what they used to be? Or is that just old man talk?
0: Because they took the sulfur out of it.
2: Emissions.
1: Okay. But so it's. So it's all of it, not, I thought you meant like it's spotty, like it's not consistent, but that's not what you mean.
2: It is consistent that they removed all the lubrication.
1: It's consistently not what it used to be.
2: Right, to try to clean up the air.
0: I know a friend of mine that from Volan Oil, he's in the fuel business, and you know he'll tell me that there are definitely different grades of fuel. You know, they pull in some premium product that costs more money from different refineries or different, I'll call them manufacturers for lack of a better term, than others. And so you're always going to get different amounts of wax buildup in them, different blends between number one and number two, different. The supply is going to be
1: different
0: at different places. So you want to do what you can do to get the consistency of the fuel, which is the additives. You know, like I said, the guys that have a lot of diesel pulling, they don't all do it, but there's a number of people that put the fuel preparers on there.
1: Is it crazy to you that that was 20 years ago? It's crazy, isn't it? Because I was here, which blows my mind, that when that all went down, I was doing this
0: 07,
1: show.
0: 07.
1: Yeah.
0: 06, 07, when they made that determination.
1: And that cash for clunkers was almost 20 years ago. I mean, that's, isn't that weird?
0: That one just got me.
1: Yeah. It was 08,
0: and I look
1: right?
0: at that.
1: Yeah,
0: I look at that fender down above my office every day, and I guess the date doesn't strike me. But we have hanging in our lobby the last cash for clunker that we crushed.
1: Mm-hmm.
0: We have the fender off of it.
2: That was in this building, though. That we did that, right?
0: Mm-mm.
2: It wasn't.
0: No, it was in the old building. Yeah, yeah. No, that was, well. It had, because we had literally lost the vehicle. It had gotten set in behind some other trucks, and. I don't know if my dad or our lift operator, Troy, said, he goes, hey, what's that vehicle? Let's check the number on that. Is that one of those clunkers? Oh, shoot, we missed one. and then my dad said, I go, hey, let's pull the fender off. And I had all the employees sign it that were there at the time that I could find. And we hung it on the wall because we went through 1,800 of those almost. I don't remember the exact number.
2: That was sad.
0: Yeah, of different vehicles. Thing ever.
2: Yeah, there were some really nice cars.
1: Steve, does that help you out? Did you get, are you pointed in the right direction?
3: Yes, I'll just have the fuel pressure checked and do some more thinking about it.
0: There's a few other control items on there that could cause that. I think in your area, there has to be some diesel specialists that have worked on a lot of those Cummins. Sure. I know in our market, you know, there's two or three that everybody kind of knows is a good go-to place.
2: They're everywhere.
0: And in our part of the world, you find out and just ask around and say, okay, who's the best one to work on my Cummins? And you'll get a list of at least three, if not five.
1: Steve, thanks very much for the call. Good luck. 866-594-4150. Let's go to North Dakota and talk to Brian. You're on the end of the Hood Show. Brian, what can we do for you?
4: Hey, gentlemen. I've got an 03 F-150 with the 5.4. I had a bad starter, so I replaced the starter in the process. The battery cables, because the truck came from northeast Minnesota, rusted just about as much as the truck, so I replaced the battery cables. Second starter went in, and the replacement starter that I put in the first time after I replaced the battery cables, it worked maybe three or four times and then didn't work. I got it from a junkyard, so it was no big deal. I did order a new starter now from Rock Auto, put it in, and it went belly up. So I'm not sure if it's the starter or if there's something else that I'm missing in my starter circuit that's frying these starters.
2: Do you know what's bad? Have you removed it and tested it on the bench? The replacement one?
4: Not yet, no.
2: I would do that.
4: No.
2: Or test it at least.
4: Okay.
2: Because you might have, if you had one cable that was that bad, you might have the starter exciter wire that's bad. Or you got three cables. You got a negative going to the block. You got the big hot wire and you got the small one. You might have something going on there. Because I don't think anything's frying the starter. Unless you have low voltage and it's hard to crank, then it'll wear it out.
0: Yeah, if you start going with low voltage, you'll burn it up.
2: But if that's not the case, okay. If it was working and then it just quit, that's more than likely you got some power issues. You may

0: have to replace both the cable. It wouldn't be a bad idea if it's got that much corrosion in the cables. If you found it in one, replace the negative cable from the battery to the block, make sure it's clean and solid, and then replace that positive cable as well from the battery to the starter itself. They sell them as an assembly.
1: Well, I replaced both the positive and the negative cable.
0: Negative cable, then that leaves you with the exciter wire. Yeah, that leaves you with that one exciter wire. So you can check that for voltage. You should have, with it connected to the starter and back probed, you should have battery voltage at that exciter wire when you turn the key to start, when it's in park or neutral. So if you go from the battery negative to there, make sure you have battery voltage. If you do, and those other two cables are brand new, and the battery's good, then likely the starter's out. But my guess is that you're not going to have power at that exciter wire. We replace a lot of those pigtails on the end, that exciter wire on the end, because they corrode through and don't make a good connection. Sometimes we put them all together and we think everything's good, and then it doesn't start on the test drive. We've got to remove it and replace it.
2: I was when you're on a test drive and you leave the shop a couple miles away and it dies.
0: No, it's so what we do is we start it in the shop. That's okay. The beginning of the test drive is when we start the engine for the first time. We start it, we run it till it's warm.
2: But
0: we check for oil
2: leaks.
0: There
2: has to be times where you take a car that you think you've fixed, you go out and you've stranded yourself.
0: Yeah, I've only had to be rescued maybe twice in 30 years.
3: And none of them were airlifts.
0: I was able to get the car restarted again. I bet that's happened 20 times or maybe 30 or 40.
3: Yeah.
0: But I was able to get it restarted and get myself back somehow. But the couple times was when I drove it and I said, I wonder if I shut this off and restart it, if it's going to cure whatever's going on. I just wanted to check that. Or I wanted to shut it off, wait 30 seconds, restart it to try to start a different drive cycle. And I shut it off and then the car was dead. And I was like, what just happened? Why? And then I hear, it had a bad battery or whatever. But we run it. We get it warm. We look for leaks. We check for pending codes. Then we drive it around about a 13-mile loop. We shut it off, let it cool down. We check for pending codes and leaks again. And then we drive it one more time. So we've usually got... Every car has usually got 26 miles on it before it leaves on two drive cycles. So when somebody picks one up, you can have just a weird coincidence. They pick it up, and as soon as they pick it up, something's wrong with it, or they make it to the gas station across the street, and something's wrong. Like, well, didn't you drive it? I actually drove it two times over 26 miles. And they're like, well,
2: I was just thinking that could be my job doing the test drive, but. I wouldn't. They'd be like, "Oh, how did the front strut sound?" I'm like, "I don't know. I was listening to music too loud, so it wouldn't be. I wouldn't be a good.
3: You'd be a bad test driver.
2: Bad test driver.
3: Hey, Brian, in our world, I'm selling parts all day long, and when you have three items that don't work, something's going on because you got your original equipment Ford starter that plausible completely with that age and road corrosion and stuff in our part of the world that starter could be junk. You grab another starter and you did use the J word, and I'll let you down lightly on that.
0: Jump start?
3: He didn't say jump start. He said J-U-N-K-Y-A-R-D.
0: Jump start.
3: Yeah. And so, but typically, like at our operation, if we're selling somebody a starter, it's coming off a vehicle that we've already
0: started,
3: ran, all these things. So it can be bad. Sometimes the setting, they just don't work again, but that's very unusual. And then you get a brand new one from Rock Auto, whether it's the Chinese one that they had or if it's some other one. If it was a Motorcraft, the likelihood of that being bad also is, those three things in a row are very, very high. When we used to have a bench tester for starters, and customers would bring back starters and we would test them, and I don't want to get hyperbole, but over 50% of the time, I'd say closer to 75% of the time, when we bench tested it, the starter worked just fine.
0: How about the ignition modules when we test those and probably 95% of them were good?
3: Yeah.
0: And it's something in the car.
3: So then you could look at the customer and say, you're going to have to dig a little deeper. We'll take the refund. That's fine. We found out, though, that the exchanges and refunds were so low, we didn't invest in the tester anymore.
2: Oh, interesting. Yeah.
3: Math didn't make sense for the time.
2: Brian, thanks very much for the call. Good luck.

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0: 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That's the number to reach us here at the Under the Hood Show. Let's go to Massachusetts and talk to Marianne. Marianne, you're on the Under the Hood Show. What can we do for you?
12: North Dakota, huh? I'm so far away. I was hoping you guys could work on my car. Anyway.
0: We could maybe help you with where to look.
2: We're going
0: to
2: do our best. And yeah. Can you say North Dakota again?
12: North Dakota.
2: She was trying. Mm-hmm.
0: Yeah. You just can't quite
12: North
0: get that.
12: North Dakota.
0: There you go.
2: South Dakota, North Dakota.
12: I like it.
2: Northern Minnesota.
12: North Dakota. I like it. I like it. I like it a lot. So the more I say it, the weirder it sounds.
2: Especially with the East Coast accent.
0: Right.
12: Well, I'm European originally, so I have many accents.
2: It's fun. It's a lot of fun. Well, how can we help you today with your vehicle, Marianne?
12: Thank you very much. So listen, I'm a single woman with a little French dog, and I have a 2006 Hyundai Azera, and I'm having problems with the sunroof. It doesn't close and open anymore. And I called a dealership, and Is that an electric problem or is that a motor problem?
2: What is it doing? What is it doing or not doing on this 06 Hyundai? What's going on there?
12: Okay, it doesn't close all the way, and it doesn't lock when it goes forward. It doesn't lock, so I had to push it all the way and put pressure on it so I could close it. So when it rains, it doesn't come through it. But I think, of course, I did the best I could. And it looks good, but I would like to have it fixed. And I called a dealership, and they want to have the car, the Ignos. How do you say that word? The Ignos?
2: Diagnosed. They want to look it over.
12: Yes. Yes. Would they be able to, by doing that, would they be able to tell me what is wrong? Or are they just making that up? They want $250.
2: Well, here sunroofs can be tricky, but if you have someone that is familiar with them, you might have. You might have a good success rate going to a collision shop instead of a mechanic shop, because the problem could be physical in the sunroof. If it engages power and will move back and forth, is that true?
12: Yes, but it doesn't close all the way.
2: Okay, so that...
12: You know, that seal, you know, the... Seal,
2: yeah, it kind of goes up at the end. Goes, yeah, because it drops down and slides back, and then when it gets to the front, it usually comes back up again into the hole. Is that what you mean, Marianne?
12: Yes, exactly.
2: Okay, so...
12: Oh my God, you have a Ouija board?
2: No, I don't. Absolutely do not. But
12: oh my God!
2: If you,
12: how can you tell that?
2: If you have power where you can move the glass back and forth, typically that means the electrical system is intact. Some vehicles have like a second stage or a second motor, but not this one. That is a mechanical operation that as that window slides back, the tracks have a little eccentric that drops it down, and as they move forward, that same eccentric makes it rise back up into the hole. Now, if you have it back up into the hole and wedged up there somehow, and all your drains are working, you should be okay as far as rainwater goes and all those things, as long as you have it all the way up. Because it's not the sunroof that completely seals. It does most of it, but there's channels and drains that drain the water out. My guess is that there's probably something either jammed or broken in the physical mechanism of the sunroof. And do you use the sunroof a lot? Or have you used it a lot in the life of the car?
12: No. But no, actually not. Sometimes you do use it, but...
2: Well, Marianne, that's okay. I was just wondering, if you had used it a lot, then I could say you wore something out. But if you don't use it a lot, it could be something that is dry, mm-hmm. and it's not pivoting the way it's supposed to, and it's jamming and just saying, I don't want to go anymore. I don't have enough oomph in this circuit. There's not enough power. There's not enough amps to do what it needs to do. And it'll just stop. So I would get to, what I would look for is a small collision shop. And, doesn't have to be the Hyundai dealer. It doesn't have to be that. It's somebody that has a mechanical aptitude. And I'm guessing for a walk out in the parking lot and maybe a quick conversation with you and running the sunroof back and forth and watching it with someone that would be just as intrigued of your charm as we are, that they would look at that and say, looks like this is broke right here. And then the answer is don't try to fix that unless they can see I can just pop this back into right. place, or I can replace this little mechanism which is available. The new sunroof assembly is extremely expensive. People commonly buy used assemblies. They just buy the whole thing. It's a little bit of a trick to put them in. You got to drop the headliner down and sometimes pull a back glass. Sometimes you can wiggle them and get them out the back door. But... it's something that can be replaced as a complete mechanism. You could find one on car-part, I think, quite easily. They're kind of hard to ship, so hopefully there's one where you can drive to get it. But that would be the solution. But I'm guessing if you get to a collision shop and talk to the right person, they could probably fix it for you.
0: And they might be able to say, here, we got it closed now. Don't ever open it again.
2: Put tape over the switch.
13: Yeah. Unplug it.
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4: Paul Stevens, former National Security Advisor John Bolton, pleading guilty to illegally retaining some classified files.
5: He emailed more than 1,000 pages of information about his day-to-day activities as National Security Advisor, including top secret information, to a pair of family members.
4: And that's Fox's Kevin Cork. Prosecutors learned Bolton's emails were compromised by foreign hackers. The U.S. military conducting airstrikes against Iranian targets on Friday after Tehran's drone attack on the Singapore-flagged cargo ship in the Strait of Hormuz on Thursday.
6: President Trump has complimented the new Iranian leadership as rational and not radicalized. However, that doesn't make them trustworthy.
4: Fox's Peter Ducey. Iran saying its forces will continue to target vessels as long as Israel keeps its military operations up in Lebanon.
7: 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Another checkered flag for the books. 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
2: Here's your updated 570 WNAX forecast. An upper level ridge of high pressure is expected to continue to amplify over the Great Lakes region here this weekend. And this is going to result in some heat building into the region. First, today highs will be right around or slightly above seasonal averages. We'll also see some showers and storms become possible by mid to late afternoon, as we could see a disturbance track across the region. Those chances do continue into tonight. This will also create a tight pressure gradient, so winds will be on the breezy side as well. We could see gusts around 30 miles per hour today and tonight. And winds could stay fairly breezy here all the way through next weekend at times. But the main story is going to be the heat, as highs expected at least well into the 90s, with some 100s expected at times, possibly all the way through the 4th of July weekend. I'm Phil Jensko on 570 WNAX. Right now it's 68.
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0: Eli, you're on the Under the Hood show. Eli, what can we do for you?
1: I have a 2019 GMC pickup with a 6.2 engine and a 10-speed transmission. When I get it up to 60, it starts vibrating, and I changed all the joints in the shaft, and all is good. And I took it to a mechanic I've known for 30, 40 years about, and he changed the transmission oil, and it quit vibrating. I think he thought it's a torque converter. Have you ever run into that 215,000 miles?
2: Yes. Did he change the entire transmission or the fluid?
1: Just the fluid.
2: Yeah. So he was, you were feeling what he thought was some torque converter shutter, or, you know, when they had this problem with the six speeds and others, they called it rumble stripping. You know, it felt like you were driving over rumble strips at certain RPM ranges. And there is a fluid treatment, if they don't think it's too burned up yet, that many times will help. I didn't realize that was as common on the 10 speeds as it was on the 8 speeds. But
1: well, he's familiar with it. He says they have a problem with it.
3: 19, 20, and 21 all had the problem with it. They can have the problem. Very uncommon compared to the other years.
2: But you've got 212,000 miles on there. I think that's not so bad. I mean, you don't want to have to buy a $5,000 transmission replacement or whatever it might happen to be. So that fluid that fluid flush, and he probably used...
0: You were correct on that.
2: A certain additive. I didn't have to have him answer that question. I knew that answer. If that's effective, that can buy you a lot of time. And in some cases, on those, like the truck I had before, it never caused a problem after that. And it was the factory fluids that they used in assembly did not, in that previous generation, the factory fluids they used as assembly lube, and then the lubricant that they put in the transmissions, they didn't jive. And then it ended up causing some problems in the torque converter. But in your case, he's just trying to massage that torque converter a little bit with the fluid flush and the additives. And
3: yeah, and it could be that, I mean, that can help, but it could be that the torque converter has failed also. But it could also be when that torque converter fails, it can leave metal in the system. And if there's metal in that system, doesn't matter if they put a new torque converter in it. That'll fix it for a very short period until the metal causes more damage. So you've got to inspect that fluid very carefully. And the other thing you have to do is inspect the fluid and make sure there's no coolant in it, because if the cooler cracks in that radiator or the ones that have them, other vehicles have them right on the side of the transmission, and there's coolant running through that. If that cracks, you can get just a small amount of coolant in there, and when that happens, as that coolant's flowing around in the system, it boils when it hits bearing surfaces and things and destroys that bearing, so that can give you that chatter as well. So those things can be checked. You can heat up. You can take just a few drops of the oil, remove from it, and burn it on a hot plate. And if it sizzles, it's got water in it and coolant. Oh, if it doesn't sizzle, if it smokes, it's oil. But if it sizzles, it's coolant. So you got to check those things really
2: Chris,
3: close.
2: Has Russ ever recommended the sizzle test on fluids? Have we ever had the sizzle test recommended?
0: I don't think so.
2: I think that we just witnessed and listened to a first. The sizzle
0: smoke test.
3: Shizzle
2: my snizzle.
0: The smizzle test. Eli, does that get you pointed in the right direction?
1: I think so, but this transmission, certain when they don't have a dipstick, I can't figure out why they don't. You have to take it out and measure it back in. That's what he tells me.
3: No, it's easy to check. You have to have it at a certain temperature. You don't want it too hot, too cool. But when you get it to the right temperature, you pull out a plug on the side of the transmission while it's running, and it will. If it drips out very slowly, just drip, drip, it's full. If it pours out, you got too much. If it doesn't come out at all, you need to add some. Pretty easy to check. You can watch this whole description on YouTube.
0: Yeah, hold on a second. I'm gonna discount you for a second there, Russ. I'm just going to talk to Eli and Shannon. That's the stupidest thing ever. And what I mean is, Eli's right. You can't. There's no dipstick. You can't check that. And he's saying it's simple. Just run it to the...

0: exact perfect temperature, then pull it out and hope it doesn't shoot out. But if it drips, it's fine. That's dumb.
1: They got rid of that dipstick because of problems with fluid boiling out of transmissions on high pressure, high heat problems and starting the vehicles on fire. They removed it because they want to give an illusion of lower maintenance.
0: Fair enough.
1: I say that with the marketing team, I'm sure, had something to do with that. And those are the reasons why you don't see a dipstick anymore. And plus, they probably saved $1.15 per vehicle. I'm just throwing a number out there. And they make 100,000 trucks a month.
0: Yeah.
1: That math makes sense.
0: But I'm going to push back a little on Russ's. It's simple. That's not simple. Checking a dipstick is simple.
2: Well, that's in a shop, simple. He's talking about a mechanic is saying we've got to drain it all out and measure it and put it back in. No, there's a simple method for a mechanic. It is to pull the plug out of the side and see if it's full.
0: All right, I'll allow that rebuttal.
2: If it comes out, it's full. If it doesn't, it's not full.
0: Eli, thanks very much for the call. Good luck with that one. You're listening to the Under the Hood Show. We'll be back in just a minute.
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4: 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Let's go to North Dakota and talk to Jeff. You're on the Under the Hood Show. Jeff, what can we do for you?
5: Hey, guys. Appreciate you taking this. I got a 2003 F-150. I had the crossover on the coolant system crack, and I used the coolant conditioner you guys always talk about. It worked wonderful. Doesn't leak A-bar, doesn't flood out cylinder one and two. But now when I leave for work in the morning, I can get to the exact mile marker every morning, and the temperature spikes up all the way to the top. The head coolant light comes on, and I drive a mile down the road. It all goes back down to normal. After work, I leave work, it doesn't do any of that. Any other time, it doesn't do it. Just on my way to work in the morning at the same mile marker.
6: Yeah, that's K-Seal, and it works wonderful.
5: Wonderful.
6: It, you know, if it's not too big of a crack, it'll seal it up, and it's a permanent repair. It's good stuff. We've seen a lot of people save engines with it that they just didn't want to tear down otherwise. But
5: yeah, that crossover tube, and it's kind of a mess to get off those.
6: Yeah, we've done a number of them when we put reman engines in and things that are pain, but it might be that it just still has air in that block, and it's super hard to get out of those. We vacuum them down with a special tool that pulls all the air out of it with it using compressed air. They only run about $60 on Amazon for that tool. It's really cheap. It's called Airlift.
5: Okay.
6: Pulls the air out of it, and they even make some mechanical ones with a pump. You just do it by hand if you don't have a compressor. And you vacuum all the air, it collapses all the hoses, it pulls it all out, and then we fill it that way. But then once it's full, we also put the little cheap funnel on top of that reservoir that is higher than the rest of the engine now, and it's halfway full of coolant. We just run it, let it idle till it's completely full, all the air bubbles are out, and then we take it off and put the cap on it. That's necessary as well. Some engines are real difficult to get all the air out of, and if you got an air pocket, it's going to heat up like that, but then it'll get
5: warm cold air on the heater.
6: Yeah, and then it'll warm up enough to open up that thermostat. But it takes a minute, and it'll probably clear itself out eventually. But to prevent damage to the engine in the meantime, you want to make sure it's completely vacuumed out.
7: And, Jeff, when you had the problem, did the engine ever get hot?
5: No, it didn't. Prior, you know, why I had the leak, obviously I was getting the misfires from cylinder one and two because everything poured into there. But it never got hot. It's just since then, it's... Because obviously I had to add coolant at that time and stuff like that. So,
6: well, Ford has done a good job on this engine with changing to cylinder head temperature sensors instead of coolant temp sensors. Because if you are trying to measure the temperature of a steak on your grill.
7: Are we going to sizzle again?
6: Do you hold a nice sizzling steak? Do you hold the temperature probe that you're supposed to stick in the steak, do you hold it above the steak a quarter inch, or do you put it in the steak? It's not going to read, right? A temperature sensor in any engine that's a coolant temp sensor has to be touching coolant to read. If the engine is low on coolant by even a half gallon and it's not flowing over that sensor, what's going to happen? It's going to say, oh, normal or even cold, when that engine might be 300 degrees and boiling. It won't read it. So Ford and some other manufacturers have gone to a head temperature sensor. They can always tell the temperature of that metal. They know what the temperature of the engine is. If it's being cooled, they know it's working. If it's not, it's not. And it shuts the engine down in a lot of vehicles, too. Ford did a good job with that. It's like, hey, it's too hot. We're shutting it off now, before it damages it.
8: I would say, Jeff, just go a different way. Drive a different way to work. And then you won't hit that spot. Does that help you out there, Jeff?
5: No, that's wonderful. I appreciate it.
8: Thanks very much for the call. That used to, I say that as a joke, but in my car when I was having the temp problems, every time I'd leave here and I'd get to the curve up by your shop, as I came over that hill was about where it would start to concern me. Even when it was fine, it would start to raise there. So I stopped going that way, and it really did stop doing it. It was just right there. It works, I'm telling you. 866-594-4150. Let's talk to Travis. You're

0: On the Under the Hood Show, Travis, what can we do for you?
1: Hey, guys. I've got a sweet 84 Fiero. It has the 2.5 four-cylinder. Coming home from work, interstate speed, so it was high RPM, and it was just like it turned the key off. Ignition just cut out completely. Rolling down interstate, I could dump the clutch, and it would just bog down. No fire at all. I got over the side of the road, crank, no start, just and that's it. I mean, I've checked fuses. Everything's good there. I've got fuel, but and my gauges were working, so it wasn't like a whole ignition cut out, but the engine has no spark.
2: All right. Well, on that engine, the first step on that, before anything else, if you're looking for spark, just get yourself a cheap voltmeter and see if you've got power with the key on the pink wire back there on the coil. That'll tell you if you've got power to the ignition coil. If you've got power there and you don't have any spark, then move on from that. In 84, you've got distributor cap. Have you pulled the cap off or anything and looked at the rotor?
1: I did not. I just screwdrivered one of the spark plug wires to make sure there was spark.
2: And there wasn't.
1: Nothing.
2: Okay. You know what? Before you even check the volts there, you might want to just pull that cap off and see if the rotor burned through on the bottom. You pull the rotor off and tip it, turn it over, look at the bottom and see if it's got a hole burned in it. If it's all charcoal and black there, that'll tell you that it may have just shorted and failed. That's a quick, fast, it died type of thing.
3: And it was a common thing over time.
2: The ignition module may have failed in it, or the crankshaft sensor. Mm-hmm. Or the pickup coil and the distributor that could have failed as well, but it is. I mean, the most common thing is going to be that rotor. But once you start doing some more deeper diagnosis, you're going to have to check and make sure, do we have power to the coil? That's the least likely thing to fail. But on an older car like this, it may have had a rodent in it or something, and something chewed that pink wire there that goes to the pink side should be hot. The white side should flash. With a Noid light on it or a test light, it should blink as voltage goes through the coil when there's no ground to nothing. So if you put one end on the negative of the battery and one end on the white side on a test light and crank it, it'll flash rapidly and tell you the coil's getting power, and it'll be sparking at the coil, but it won't be sparking at one of the wires. You could have just pulled the coil wire off of the distributor as well and did the screwdriver test there. If it sparks there, but it doesn't spark going down to the plug, then you've got a cap and rotor issue going on. And an important thing to know about cap and rotors, buy them together as a pair. You know, our partner Standard sells a Blue Streak line, which is a really nice line that we use in our shop. I don't mix and match distributors, caps, and rotors. I won't buy a standard Blue Streak cap and get an AC Delco rotor. I want to make sure they're manufactured together to work as the pair. Most of the time, they'll work just fine, but if you put them together, they're engineered to work that way and last a very long time. They know they'll work best when you buy them, and it's always best to replace those things as a pair. So, you know, we'd suggest that Standard line. Get them together, cap and rotor. Advance Auto Parts sells those as a pair, and just put them in. It might be just as simple as a tune-up thing. If you get an older car, I always liked, even when these things were 7, 8 years old, that was a time when things failed more often. And if I picked up an older vehicle that had an ignition module and had a cap and rotor on it, I would put a cap, rotor, spark plugs, and an ignition module on it just to make sure that thing, and the pickup coil and the base of the distributor, just to make sure they were all fresh and working good and I wasn't going to have some sudden failure, because I had experienced many of those vehicles that were a no-starter, died going down the road, and it happened to be one of those small items.
0: Does that help you out there, Travis?
1: That's awesome. We'll be back on the road in no time.
0: Thanks very much for the call.
3: And that motor was used in a million cars. It was the Iron Duke 2.5 liter. They used it in the Celebrities and the Pontiac 6000s.
2: Probably more like 6 or 7 million.
3: Oh, my gosh, he made a ton of those. Yeah. And he could take the complete rear cradle out of his Fiero and put it in a Celebrity.
0: You wouldn't want to do that.
3: No, but it's the same. They used a lot of the same corporate parts to make that fun car.
0: Maybe the other way. No. You might want to.
3: Either way.
0: Yeah. 866 594-4150. Let's

0: Go to California and talk to Ryan. You're on the End of the Hood Show. Ryan, what can we do for you?
1: Hi. So I have a 1993 Dodge Dakota, and nothing. It's a restoration project that I decided to take on. And I ended up noticing that the dashboard doesn't work except for the speedometer. That's ran by the old-fashioned cables. So a few things that I've tried, and I'm specifically focusing on the fuel gauge right now. It's just sitting on E, even though when the tank is full. So the things that I've done so far is I tested the fuse. Fuse was good. Tested the relay. I heard the relay click over, and I heard the gas pump, kick on. And so I replaced the dashboard entirely, and I'm still getting the same results. So I ended up replacing the fuel pump, which it seemed better days. I was going to replace it anyway, which wasn't a big deal. And then, so I kind of ran out of options except for tracing wire. So what I did is I traced down all the grounds, cleaned them all up, still nothing. But I found a bit of corrosion from a wire harness leading out of my relay box under the hood. And I just want to make sure I'm covering my bases and seeing if there's anything else that I should check before I start repairing wire, tracing any other wiring.
0: He is nailing this. I mean, yes. He is doing the work here.
2: The only thing he probably missed up is buying the parts before he did a little more diagnosing. That's okay. That's all right. The parts were probably available.
1: I also went to automotive school, so that's... just covering my bases. But I'm actually up in Idaho, and if I can, I'd like to give a shout out to Sean Finnegan, who told me about your guys' show in the first place.
2: You just did.
0: Thanks. Yeah, thank you. Thanks, Sean.
3: Well, I would go right back to the tank, disconnect the fuel sending unit. You can ground and unground the gauge wire back there and see if the gauge moves. If it doesn't, it's between there and the gauge, or the gauge itself and the power. If it does move full both directions by doing that, it's either a ground problem with that sending unit or the sending unit's bad back there. But that's where you got to start, right at the end line at the tank, and just disconnect it, ground that wire, and unground it, and see if that gauge moves full both ways.
0: And that's the next step. Yeah, to
3: find
0: see.
3: A wiring diagram on the internet to be sure you've got the right one you're grounding back there.
0: He's got it.
3: And then sweep it. Yep.
0: Ryan, thanks very much for the call. We're going to take a quick break. You're listening to the Under the Hood Show with the Motor Medics.
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1: Oh, yeah.
0: And if you join the YouTube page, if you subscribe there and you're a member of the Hoodie Fan Club, you could win a hoodie.
1: You could be a winner. You could get a hoodie. You could get a t-shirt. You get a hat.
0: Mm-hmm.
1: Since we mentioned
0: you get
1: that
0: your choice
1: a month ago.
0: Yeah.
1: Look at all these people. I want a hat. Yeah. I want a t-shirt. I don't want a hoodie. I want that one. Okay, you get whatever you want.
0: Mm-hmm.
1: It's up to you. And this week, this hour, this segment right here, this Keith Howard. Congratulations from our friends over at BerkeleyOneClassics.com, celebrating over 50 years of collector car coverage.
0: And you want to mention what else you can do with a hoodie, hat, or t-shirt?
1: Turn it around backwards and use it to eat popcorn. Put the popcorn in it?
0: No, you can buy one.
2: Oh.
1: Oh, you right?
0: can buy one.
2: You actually want to sell something?
0: Yeah, that's, I was trying to.
2: Yeah, you can go to our
1: website,
2: and you can buy a hoodie, because your odds of winning one, while okay,
0: they're pretty good, but not
2: as sure as buying one.
1: Well, there's so many people.
0: Yeah, there are a lot. So
2: you could wait for 15 years to win one, and you could have one in a week.
0: Yep.
2: What's your choice?
0: I would go do that.
2: For $30,
0: mm-hmm,
2: whatever, $25, $40, depending on your size, just go buy one.
0: You should.
2: And they're great. They are very high quality.
0: They are. 866-594-4150. Let's talk to Len. You're on the End of the Hood Show. Len, what can we do for you?
3: Yeah, say my ex, who lives in Austin, Texas, has a 2011 Honda CRV with about 140,000 miles on it. He's had it for 10 years. We've had a lot of problems with the air conditioning. We replaced the compressor and something else here. And here about a year ago, they found a leak in the return line, fixed that. Here, less than a year later, blowing hot air again. I'm wondering if there's a problem with the air conditioning in that particular car or...
2: Len, I got a question I just can't get out of my head. Do all of your exes live in Texas?
0: I knew you were going to get to say that.
3: Yes, they do, and she married an oil man.
2: Oh, boy.
3: He runs a Jiffy Lube.
2: I did not expect that. Oh, do we have to answer his question?
0: Yeah, now let's get back to it, because I can answer it. No, those vehicles aren't known for it. Yours is just broken, right?
1: Yeah, it's like they just don't break. I can't tell you if we've ever worked on the air conditioning on that model of a CRV.
3: Really?
2: Ever is a big statement, Russ.
0: Mm-hmm.
1: Not unless it was broken physically, something hit it or broke it, because, I mean, we don't recharge them. We don't have problems with those.
3: And it's never been hit or anything. It's just, is there something now that you're going to have to take now? God, I mean, like the 113.
2: What is it doing? What's the air conditioning not doing or doing? Obviously not getting cool, but is it cycling? Is it not engaging? Do you know more or not?
3: I'm afraid I don't know. All I know, it's just blowing hot air. And,
2: is the diagnosis coming from the oil man?
3: Yeah.
0: I know.
1: It's hot.
0: I know what's wrong here. I'm going to guess this. Russ, you stay out for a second. I'll ask Shannon.
2: Okay.
0: Here's what happened. Something broke on this air conditioning, and it's the most expensive part. And they looked at what it could be, and the first thing was, well, try recharging it. And that worked for a little bit. And then they took the next

0: we've babied along.
1: No, I got to ask more questions about this relationship before I can understand this repair.
0: That's what I'm afraid of. Now I want to skip you and go back to Russ.
1: I got
0: to
1: ask, Len, are you paying for this or advising?
2: I have paid in the past, but I'm not going to this time. No.
1: Okay, I'd make the oil man pay. I don't know this relationship, but I'm just concerned that I don't want this to be an extortion case here.
3: Oil's been good lately.
1: I don't want this to be a situation where...
0: I'll tell you what's going on. Len wants to go, I'm smart. Here, this is what it is. And then he looks cool and smart.
3: There you go.
0: Yeah, so that's...
1: There's just so many questions I have here. But, okay, so what... When... You could have a problem in the dashboard where something has been spilled or something on the control, and it's just not the electronic parts aren't working right.
0: No, that's not it.
1: No, probably not. I was just trying to be optimistic.
0: Yeah, that's not it.
1: No armadillo hits. The most expensive part in the system would be combined with labor, and Russ is going to look at me and say, "I think he's right." But as if the evaporator had a hole in it and it was not allowing it to stay sealed and you had to remove the dash to replace the evaporator as part of the repair. That would be the most expensive and worst thing that it could be.
3: Probably the most unlikely.
1: Yeah, and definitely if it's been in... How long has the vehicle been in Texas?
2: The whole time. At least 10 years, yeah.
1: Okay. Yeah, I mean, we don't have a crazy climate up and down temperature issue that's causing different moisture and
3: no.
1: I think that you got the condenser that sits out in the front.
3: That could have been hit by something.
1: Yeah, it could have. Armadillo, you know, something.
0: Moth.
3: Yeah, gator.
2: At one time they did hit something on the road did damage it. Yeah.
1: Okay, so if that condenser got damaged or the radiator condenser are mashed together, even though they're not leaking, and it's not allowing airflow. You're in a hot state like Texas. You need every bit of the airflow that's designed from the factory for that system to work correctly. You can't have anything jammed between it. You need an air gap in between there. Can't be loaded up with bugs. And if they did happen to hit a armadillo by Amarillo, then they could have gotten something jammed up in there, and it might have damaged that condenser where it has a small seeping leak that they just can't seem to get their arms around.
0: And is that something where you could... They've done these minor fixes that have kind of babied it along.
1: Yeah, is that, you could fill it and leak, fill it and leak, fill it and leak if it was a small leak. And then eventually maybe you run the oil out of it, and then you burn the compressor up.
0: Yeah,
1: because it doesn't have its lubrication anymore. I think you need to get it away from the oil man and get it to a... There's enough air conditioning shops in Texas. They're not going to be cheap. Air conditioning repairs, if you have to rebuild the system, you're going to spend between $700
3: to
0: $2,000. Yep.
3: So they're going to get a premium.
0: Len, thanks very much for the call. Good luck. You're listening to the Under the Hood Show. We'll be back in just a minute.
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4: 866-594-4150. Let's go to Oklahoma and talk to Britt. You're on the Under the Hood show. Britt, what can we do for you?
5: Hi, guys. I just bought a 2011 Lincoln Navigator, and it has what I believe to be a blend door clicking sound. When you first turn on the key, it clicks about 5 or 6 times. And I found some YouTube videos that mimic the problem exactly, saying it's the blend door motors. Apparently, there's two. I've replaced them both with Motorcraft motors, and it's still doing the exact same thing.
6: There's four.
7: He didn't want to hear that, Russ. He didn't want to hear that,
6: Russ. Does it have dual temp zone, left and right?
5: Yes.
6: Then it has a mode door motor.
7: And just explain what each one does.
6: Yep. And then it has a two temp door motors, and then it has a recirculation door motor. And the mode door goes from foot to face to defrost.
7: That's what moves you up to defrost, yep, all the way down to your feet.
6: And temp, there's a one for the left, one for the right. They're one at the top of the box, one at the bottom box, right in the middle. And one of them you have to remove the entire dash to replace, so you didn't do it. The other one is the recirculation door motor on the passenger side of the dash, and they're famous for busting the door off. And they'll just click, and then a piece will fall down into the blower, and it'll break the blower, and it'll make all sorts of vibrations. So,
7: does that one break the most because it's got all that different temperatures of air coming in it and moisture?
6: I think it just breaks. We had one the other day, and the guy's like, I'm not fixing that. Just open it and leave it open, and I'll be good with it and put a blower in it. But switch it from phase to floor to defrost. Make sure that works good. And then with the engine warmed up, go from full cold to full hot on the left side, and then do the same thing on the right side and make sure they're working. If you move, like let's say the right one, and it starts clicking, click, click, click, click, click, halfway through, that's the bad one. That's the one you got to replace. But if none of that does it, and then you hit the recirculation door button and turn it on and off, and you can't hear it go from a loud roar when it's pulling air on the inside to a outside air where it's quieter, it'll switch. You'll hear it. If that doesn't do it, it's probably that recirculation door. And in the open position, you're fine. But it won't cool quite as well. You might need that. Oklahoma, you're going to need the recirculation part. But it's anywhere from $1,600 to $2,000 to have them take that apart and fix it. So a lot of people just leave it open. It'll take a little longer for it to cool down in there because it's not pulling air from the inside on the max recirculate. But it'll work. But it won't fog up your windows with it in the open position from pulling outside air. And you can get to that door by pulling the blower out and just reaching up there and flip it to the open position, and it'll stay. That gives you some ideas on where to go as far as how to test it and see which door is not working.
5: Okay. I replaced the one by the foot feed and the one behind the radio. That explains why when I unplug both of them, it still does it.
6: The one behind the radio, I think that's the right side temp door motor, and the one by the foot feed is the mode door to switch from top to bottom. But the one underneath, you got to pull the console out and the seats and to see it, and then you'll see it. But then to fix it, you need to raise it up. Sometimes you can, if you take the seats out, take the console out, pull all that back, and then cut the carpet out, because you can't see the carpet right there anyways, where it's right under it. You can cut about a 4-inch chunk of carpet out so you can get underneath it, and you can get most of the screws out of it so you can pull this thing off. You put the new one back in. I think it's got 3 screws. If you put the 2 on the ends in to hold it, that's what YouTube's going to show you. They'll do that to hold the ends, and then it works.
7: Somebody have a video, recirc door hack.
6: Yeah, so they'll do that. We don't suggest that because when you do it that way, if it does move, it'll break the door, and then you got to pull the whole dash anyways. There's ways to save a couple hours, but when you're looking at a job that's 8-9 hours, saving a couple hours really isn't worth having it come back and then having to do the same thing over again, and you're spending more to do it twice.
5: Okay. It cools good.

0: like it takes a little bit, but it's good enough.
1: Yep, that's those noises and the
2: cost associated with them
1: certainly changes your ability to ignore it. That is for sure. Brett, thanks very much for the call. Good luck. 866-594-4150. Let's talk to Richard in Iowa. Richard, you're on the End of the Hood Show. What can we do for you?
3: Hi. I just bought a 2016 Dodge Ram 1500 Bighorn Edition. I absolutely love it. It's smooth. It's just wonderful. But I've been watching some YouTube videos, and I understand about YouTube videos. But there's a guy that claims he's been fixing Dodge Rams for 20 years, and I get the feeling that this thing is a little touchy. I do plan on replacing all of the fluids shortly, but things like he talks about the transmission, how difficult it is to replace it, and you got to jack the back up to make a level, and it just seems like this vehicle is really delicate. Is that the case?
4: No.
1: Ooh, hold on one second here. Hold on, Russ. One of my favorite things in the world, Shannon, is to watch Russ or anyone who's a mechanic in the business. I've been around for a few of these conversations. Whenever anyone says, there's a guy on YouTube that says, I love to watch their face.
2: To see the reaction.
1: Right. Yeah.
2: Yeah. And there's other reactions you see when we have someone call us that tells something that they say is a hard truth.
1: Mm-hmm.
2: And we know that that's not true.
1: Right.
2: When somebody's really convinced them that this is the truth, then you kind of are like, oh, uh-oh. They don't know.
1: Yeah.
4: I've had some people come into the shop, at least four or five of them, and they come in and say, oh, no, that's not it, because I watched it on YouTube, and this is how to repair it. And I just look them in the face, and I'm like, I'm busy. Well, then fix it yourself. Well, no, I want you to do it. You obviously have looked it up, and you know exactly what it is, so go ahead and do it yourself, because that job you think you that just takes see, 15
2: the nerve,
4: minutes.
2: The nerve has now been exposed.
4: Does not take
2: it was not just
4: minutes.
2: A face anymore. It's been brought to the surface.
4: So please go out there and show me how you do that in 15 minutes.
1: Let's help Richard.
4: Yeah.
1: Sorry. I wanted you out.
4: Now, myself, I will go there, and I will look up things, because if it doesn't, if I don't believe how they fixed it, I can at least see how it comes apart.
1: Mm-hmm.
4: So I know what they broke when they took it apart. So I go, oh, I see what not to do.
1: And
4: it's
1: also
4: very helpful.
1: In the YouTube guy's defense, if you're talking about all the 16 Rams and you're condensing, you know, and you're talking about it as an aggregate, it's like the Ford F-150s, how they do all have, as a group, there are some issues, but that doesn't mean that your truck has that issue.
4: Right. So there are things, you know, when you're changing the transmission fluid on it, it's not the easiest thing to do in the world. And no, you don't have to jack it up and do it this. They know how things have to be done. The factory says, okay, we know what angle this sits at. When you're checking the fluid, you don't have to jack. It doesn't say jack the back up and 6 inches before you check. You know, it knows those things. But you're fine. You could take that into any shop and say, let's change the transmission fluid. The first time you change it, we would suggest go to Advanced Auto Parts, pick yourself up a Dorman pan, the transmission fluid pan that has a replaceable filter, because the factory one is not replaceable. You got to replace the whole pan to change the filter. And when you do that, it doesn't have a drain plug. So if you get the Dorman pan, the next time you do it, it's got a drain plug and it has a filter, so a lot of people like to just pull the plug, drain the fluid, fill it back up. Makes it so much simpler.
3: That is
4: one of the problems with this truck. You got to take the exhaust down. You got to, it's a pain, and you burn yourself when you're trying to check it. It's no fun. GM's the same way. They put the check spot in the same way with the checking it, and the Fords, they put the dipstick as just a cap, but they give you a dipstick. It's 2 inches long, but it's on the passenger side above the exhaust pipe. Check it when it's hot, it says. Well, great. How am I going to get the cap off of it? It's going to burn my fingers. You know, I'm wearing those welder's gloves to do it. So there's a few things. But overall, this is a great truck. We have a lot of them come through our shop. Occasionally, we'll put an engine or a transmission in one. But it's occasionally. Compared to some of the others that we do a lot of, No, I mean, we...

0: We do 20-to-1 GMC transmissions from 14 to 19 that we do a RAM transmission. I think we've done one RAM transmission.
1: And yes, they sold more of those trucks, but not by that ratio.
0: Yeah. Right. I think we've done one RAM transmission this year, and I know we've done at least 20 of the GMC Sierra, the Suburbans, the Tahoe, Escalade,
1: Silverados.
0: Yeah, that and those are mainly because the transmission thermostat sticks and burns the thing up. So the RAM is a good. It's pretty good.
2: Don't worry about your silver. I mean, that's
0: no
2: right.
0: When it happens, that's what happens. But this one's a little more bulletproof than the other ones. The other ones are good, but this one's better.
2: Does that make you feel better, Richard?
3: It sure does. It sure does. The other thing, real quick, eConnect. Do I need to sign up for that, or is it mostly unusable?
0: No, you've got to use that on the radio to get the extra features. You have to pay for it. It's like OnStar or anything else. You have to pay extra when you want extra features.
2: But if you don't want it,
0: you don't have to use it.
1: Okay. There's plenty of good features built right into that truck.
0: Yeah. For me, I would go buy an aftermarket remote start instead of having the app on my phone to run that. You know, I mean, if you want it, that's good.
2: And I don't know how many, maybe
0: $30 a month or something for all those systems.
1: Check into it.
0: Yeah. See, because it'll start it from anywhere. It won't run near as long as the aftermarket one will. And if you're in a really cold climate, some people like to run them longer and waste gas. And
1: I switched to the factory one on my 22 truck I got now. I've always had aftermarket ones before. The factory one's finally ready for prime time, it seemed like, the app. So,
2: Richard, thanks very much for the call. Good luck. Go enjoy that truck. 866-594-4150. Let's talk to Pat. You're on the End of the Hood Show. Pat, what can we do for you?
4: Hey, I got a 2004 Pontiac GTO, and I took the passenger seat out of it for access to the parking brake because I broke the handle.
0: Yeah.
4: I replaced the handle, and I had the car running while I was doing it because it was really warm outside. And now I have a airbag light for the seat tensioner on the driver's side, but I unplugged the passenger one. I'm kind of confused on that.
0: Well, get them all plugged back in and get yourself a scanner and clear it. It's got to be a scanner that can read body codes and airbag codes. It's not going to clear itself.
2: So that's not my...
1: I had that happen on a Nissan once. $40. And I went online and I found a YouTube hack about cycling keys and doing different things. And
0: sometimes you can't.
1: I did the dance and I got rid, because I had the same thing. I took a seat, wasn't thinking, took a seat loose.
0: Sometimes it'll do it. It'll clear itself after like 2 or 3 weeks or a month of driving. And you might just unplug the driver's side seat and the pre-tensioner and plug it back in, because sometimes they just do that. They'll turn the light on for that seat without taking anything apart. So we just unplug and plug them back in, and sometimes they're fine.
2: Pat, how soon after you did it did you realize you made the mistake?
4: Well, I actually hooked up a scan tool that can get into that. And the passenger side one reads like 5.5 ohms on the deal. Unplug it, goes to 24 ohms, which is open circuit. But then I unplug the driver's side one, that goes 25 ohms, open circuit. Plug it back in, it goes to 18, which is out of range, and it sets the code.
0: It sounds like it's not making a good connection. So it's not good. You might try some electrical contact cleaner, too. CRC makes some really good electrical contact cleaner. And I've used that and cleaned up some of those seatbelt connectors and plugged them in.
2: That'll do it for this hour of the Under the Hood Show. Thanks for listening.
5: 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Have a great day, and remember, PTLA.
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0: slaveholders were about to put her three-year-old boy into the field, and she just wrote, "They took them young."
1: 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Then,
2: I found myself caring so much and getting so upset that I called my sister and I said, "What is happening to me?"
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0: As the bloody Civil War came to a close, slavery was formally abolished in the U.S. in 1865. With this amendment, many African Americans who were born into slavery in the South were free for the first time in their lives. Richard Toler was among this group. He was born around 1837 on a plantation in Lynchburg, Virginia. After the war, he went on to work as a blacksmith, stonemason, and carpenter, according to interview excerpts gathered by the Federal Writers Project.
1: It's a first-hand look at slavery. You know, we all learn about slavery, or most of us learn about slavery in schools and in high school, and it's oftentimes kind of couched in economic and political terms, but this is the first time I'd ever come across first-hand accounts, and I think that's its real value.
0: That's Richard Cahan, co-author of the book River of Blood, American Slavery from the People Who Lived It. The new release chronicles nearly 100 profiles of those that had been enslaved in the South. Each profile features a photo and a short excerpt from an interview with that person conducted by the Federal Writers Project during the late 1930s. The project was created by the federal government after the Civil War in an effort to capture the raw experiences of those formerly enslaved.
1: So this was about 70 years after the end of the Civil War, and the people that were interviewed were at least 70 if they were babies, but they were in their 80s and 90s, and even some were 100 years old. And they talked about their experiences and their thoughts. And one thing that's very unusual about this book is that we've used photographs, portraits of formerly enslaved people to go with their words so that you really get a sense of the power of their words and their pictures together.
0: The dozens of writers that made up the Federal Writers Project interviewed nearly 3,000 formerly enslaved men and women.
1: Most of the interviewers and most of the interviewer slash photographers were white. And here these people were being asked by white people for the first time in their lives, what they felt like, what they experienced. They were being honored and valued. And then at the end of this interview, they were being asked to pose for photographs. And I think that many of the 96 people who are on the book really took this moment to make a statement about their resilience and their pride. So many of them are pictured in, men were pictured in suits. But on the whole, people were just wearing what they were wearing. But they're always sitting up ramrod straight, or even if they have a cane, they're standing very stately. And I think they somehow, and I don't know how, understood the importance of both giving their testimony, which was essential, and being photographed.
0: One of the women interviewed and photographed was Mary Ann Burleson Patterson. She was born into slavery around 1840 in Louisiana and forcibly relocated to Texas after her and her mother were both sold to a slaveholder near Austin. At the time of her interview, she said that she doesn't know exactly how old she is, but she could be anywhere between 97 to 102 years old.

0: old.
1: That picture of Marion Burleson Patterson, it's a woman just standing with a hoe in front of her, and she's got on a long apron and very beautiful dress, and not dress, but work clothes. And she was born around 1840, so when she was interviewed, she was very close to 100 years old, and she's still hoeing the land.
0: Despite the horrors and hardships of slavery, Burleson Patterson went on to marry and raised 15 children on her family's farm. The Federal Writers Project found so many stories similar to hers, stories of resilience, strength, and the will to start over again.
1: This one woman, Betty Simmons, was talking about how she was very glad that the Civil War ended when it did, because the slaveholders were about to put her three-year-old boy into the field. And she just wrote, "They took them young." And Felix Haywood, another person, talked about how some African Americans, a few of them, most people stayed on the plantations, but a few wanted to move north. His words are so brilliant. He just wrote, "They seemed to want to get closer to freedom so they'd know what it was, like it was a place or a city."
0: Many who were formerly enslaved remained in the South after the end of the Civil War and tried to find work nearby.
1: They had to start their new lives with absolutely nothing. And obviously, with in the South especially, so much hatred directed towards them. The end of the war was a very difficult moment for African Americans who had been enslaved. Very few could read or write because they were prohibited from reading and from owning writing instruments. And they weren't equipped to do much more than to live a life on a farm, a hardworking life on a farm. So at the end of the war, it was not surprising that many people, most people, stayed close to the plantation where they had been held or nearby, because oftentimes slaveholders agreed to pay them. It was a very small amount of money, but they agreed to pay them and also provide for their food and their housing. And it was a difficult choice to stay, I'm sure, on plantation, but I think that it was a choice that many people saw as a practical choice, especially after the first couple of years at the end of the Civil War.
0: But by the early 1900s, thousands started migrating north to cities including Chicago, Detroit, and New York in search of greater opportunities. They pushed onward in hopes of a better tomorrow. These words and portraits gathered from formerly enslaved men and women and cemented in history are vital to remembering this dark period in American history. To see some of the photos featured in the book, River of Blood, American Slavery from the People Who Lived It, visit viewpointsradio.org. For more behind the scenes, check out Viewpoints Radio on Instagram, X, and Facebook. This segment originally aired in February 2020 and was written and produced by Amira Zaveri. Our studio manager is Jason Dickey. I'm Gary Price.
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0: There's no denying that we, as Americans, love watching sports. Whether it's baseball, hockey, basketball, soccer, or something else, we love an afternoon spent rooting for our team. If you're a parent and your child plays sports, you might be equally excited to root for your kid from the stands. After all, the world of youth sports can get extremely competitive. For some families, it's full of high stakes, big commitments, and can often feel like the highest highs and the lowest lows. And while it's great to show support and enthusiasm as parents, this drive to win can become all-consuming. You may be familiar with the mom or dad hovering on the sidelines and yelling at their kid or the referee, and in the moment thought, what is wrong with that person?
1: If you know me, I'm a very laid-back person. And I don't care that much about very many things. And I kind of tend to live by the Bill Murray maxim from the movie Meatballs, which is it just doesn't matter. But when my kid started playing hockey and getting pretty competitive about it, something happened to me that I didn't understand. It's kind of like the Hulk, you know? It started to change. And I was like, what the hell is going on?
0: That's Rich Cohen, a hockey dad and author of Pee-wee's Confessions of a Hockey Parent.
1: You cannot be objective about your kid. And that doesn't mean you always think your kid is the best. It also means you might think your kid is the worst. I always broke parents, hockey parents, sports parents, parents in general, into two kinds of groups. The one that can only see what their kid does right and can't see what their kid does wrong. And the one that can only see what their kid does wrong and can't see what their kid does right. And it's impossible to look at your child as if your child is not attached to you or is a stranger to you. And you might think you're doing it, but it can't be done.
0: In the book, he follows the ups and downs of being involved in his son's traveling hockey team, all the way from tryouts to the coveted end-of-the-season championship game.
1: During the whole process of tryouts, when he was a peewee, things were going on that seemed wrong to me and not fair, and I found myself caring so much and getting so upset that I called my sister and I said, what is happening to me? She's old, my big sister, and she has four kids. And she said, when something wrong is happening with your kids, it's not just like it's something you care about or something happening to someone's close to you. It's like it is you. That's what it feels like. And that's what I realized, which is with my son, I was going through all these things that I had gone through as a kid without even aware what was happening again.
0: Cohen grew up in the suburbs of Chicago and also played ice hockey when he was a kid. But he says the sport these days is drastically different from what it was back then, and not for the better. One thing that's completely changed, team tryouts.
1: They have these outside evaluators, and they come in and for tryouts, and they do two things. One is they judge the kids who are trying out on things that can be measured. So you can only judge on what can be measured, which is like speed, how sharply you turn, how you are on your inside edges, your outside edges, all these specific things to hockey that you can measure. And if you can't measure it, it's like it doesn't exist. And you see this in sports and society in general with testing, with the way people are judged, which is the most important things can't be measured. And so it's like they don't exist, and those kids who are the best often get left behind because you can only tell, you can only find those things much later, like at the end of a long tournament, in the fifth game, when your team is already eliminated but they're playing, which kid is still trying? Which kid is still out there working?
0: Qualities like perseverance, grit, and growth are often overlooked because outside evaluators are judging the kids based off what they see in the moment. Essentially, these people act as a buffer between the coach and the players.
1: The outside evaluators give the system, whatever the system is, a degree of plausible deniability, which is if you're a parent, you complain.

0: They say, hey, it wasn't me. I didn't make the decision. It was made objectively by these outside evaluators.
1: Another modification is the role of private trainers. Parents will hire these expensive professionals, hoping that the extra coaching will boost their child's chances of getting picked. Cohen believes it unfairly tips the scale in favor of kids who come from money.
0: Normally, when I was a kid, or just not that long ago, you'd sign your kid up, your kid had a coach, the coach did the tryouts, chose the team, coached the kid. Now, you say, look, my kid's not being developed. They say, maybe you should go hire an outside instructor. And you find out that all of these kids also have their own private trainers, which they're kind of using without telling the other kids because everyone's competing against each other. And all these things that were included now, you have to pay for extra. Some kids get it. Some kids don't. Some kids don't even know what's going on. And the fact is, the kids that are truly gifted and want to do this, doesn't matter. They're going to do their thing and they're going to get through. But the kids who really can use the instruction, who aren't clued into the system or whose parents aren't involved, are going to get left behind. And that's what I mean by the system breaking down.
1: For Cohen, the ultra-competitive nature of peewee hockey and many other youth sports has sucked up the joy of the game and replaced it with compulsive practice. Too often, parents try to fill in their children's schedules with mandatory ice time, hoping that the more hours they practice under guidance, the better they'll become. But whatever happened to the joy of playing sports as a kid?
0: When we were growing up, and you know, and the way people played hockey, just as one example forever, is you were practicing without knowing you were practicing. You were calling it playing. So in Glencoe, they would freeze over our park in the middle of town. You'd have like 8 or 9 games going simultaneously in the winter. They just pour water on it. And we'd be playing from basically till we can get outside until the sun went down. Now, that would be among the 10,000 hours of practicing, but we didn't consider it that, and that's why we were able to do it.
1: Today, there are several helicopter hockey parents who try to outsmart the system so that their child has a leg up.
0: When I was growing up, the idea was if you were good, they would have you play with older kids. This idea is that if you want to get good, you play with younger kids. And as a result of that, a lot of parents, more and more, have tried to hold their kids back to play with younger kids to build their confidence and get more coaching. And that is a big change that I saw, which is the idea that what does it take to be better? Does it take to play with bigger people, better people, faster people, or should you put yourself in a situation where you're kind of a ringer? And those things, the amount of practice and the sort of very carefully placing your kid in a system where they can play a very particular role.
1: Cohen says that this maneuver is unfair to kids because it doesn't allow them to develop as players or as individuals in life.
0: Because ultimately, the seasons where you really grow as a person are the seasons where you struggle. And you're engineering a system for your kid where your kid won't struggle and where your kid won't lose. And anybody who's been alive for more than a few decades knows that you only really get better and only really learn when you struggle and you lose. The winning is the treat, you know, but the winning is just a celebration. You never, as my father also said, you never learn anything from winning. You only learn from losing. And it's from losing that you really learn to win. And that, see, when you try to engineer hockey so that can't happen, you kind of destroy what is probably the main value of youth sports, or one of them, which is not getting better at the sport and not preparing to play college hockey or something, but learning how to be part of a team, learning how to play a role on the team, learning how to lose, and that losing isn't the end of the world, that you can come back from it and come back from it stronger and quickly.
1: And yet, he admits his own faults as well. As a parent, he's struggled at times to maintain his composure or see the silver lining after a tough team loss.
0: This is really hard, you know, like I'm always questioning not just my son so much. I feel good about him. The one I feel bad about is myself, you know, like why am I getting caught up in this? Why do I care? And am I doing an injustice to this person or that person? And then you realize that being a decent person is a really hard thing.
1: It can be hard to keep your emotions in check when you're as heavily invested in the game as many parents are today. But in the end, it's important to act responsibly and set an example of how to deal with life's curveballs.
0: I always say to my kids, like, you got to draw a line. Like, there's some things you won't do and some things you won't say no matter what somebody does to you. And not because you don't want to hurt them, because you don't want to hurt yourself, you want to be a good person. I just think one thing I don't want to get lost is

0: 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And one of the best things about youth sports and all these things is actually the relationship with the other parents, because that's all my friends now.
1: You can read about the triumphs, the struggles, and the exploding popularity of kids' competitive hockey in Rich Cohen's book, Pee-wee's Confessions of a Hockey Parent, available now online and in bookstores. 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Our executive producer is Amira Zaveri. Our studio manager is Jason Dickey. I'm Marty Peterson.
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10: This is Viewpoints Explained. I'm Ebony McMorris. Every summer, the same warning returns. Never leave a child alone in a parked car. But the danger isn't just about someone running into a store and losing track of time. It's about how quickly a car can turn into a burning oven, even on a day that doesn't feel super hot. According to the CDC, the temperature inside can jump nearly 20 degrees in just 10 minutes. Cracking a window doesn't help slow this down. And for children, the risk is greater because their bodies heat up much faster than grown adults. In just a short time, a child's core body temperature can get too high and heat stroke can set in. If it keeps rising, it can be fatal. The National Highway Traffic Safety Administration reports that more than 1,000 children in the U.S. have died this way over the last 25 years. In many cases, it's not because a parent decides to leave a child in their car. More than half of child hot car deaths happen when they're mistakenly forgotten. Others occur when a child climbs into an unlocked car unsupervised and can't get out. To prevent this, experts recommend building in small backups, like always putting your phone or bag in the back seat as a reminder. Also ask your child's school or provider to call if they don't arrive when they normally would. Lastly, always keep parked cars locked when not in use. If you see a child alone in a locked car, call 911 right away. Don't spend those first few moments looking around trying to find who they came with or attempting to get into the car. That can be sorted out after help is on the way. That's Viewpoints Explained for this week. More in a moment.

Welcome to Culture Crash, where we examine what's new and old in entertainment. Much has been made of last year's pop girl renaissance, with huge breakthroughs coming from Chappell Roan and Sabrina Carpenter, plus continued dominance from Taylor Swift, Billie Eilish, Olivia Rodrigo, and Ariana Grande. But there has also been another renaissance of female alternative pop rock artists releasing hits of their own. For instance, 2024 saw Clara release her third album called Charm, full of soft rock and jazzy pop tunes. At just 26 years old, Clara already has an impressive library of music to her name, and she just recently earned

0: earned her first Grammy nomination. With songs like Juna and Add Up My Love, Claro proves that rich production and a 70s-inspired sound still works even into the 2020s. Suki Waterhouse's album, Memoir of a Sparkle Muffin, is a modern indie pop rock album full of catchy choruses and deeply vulnerable lyrics. Songs like OMG, Super Sad, and Blackout Drunk are perfect sing-alongs for spring afternoon and pair nicely with 80s pop like the music of Kate Bush. And finally, The Last Dinner Party is an indie rock band from London with 5 members and 0 men. Their album, Prelude to Ecstasy, explicitly explores the female gaze, with one of their biggest songs even titled The Feminine Urge. Dark, dramatic, and full of Baroque pop with shades of ABBA and David Bowie, The Last Dinner Party is definitely an act to watch moving forward. Claro's Charm, Suki Waterhouse's Memoir of a Sparkle Muffin, and The Last Dinner Party's Prelude to Ecstasy are all available now. I'm Evan Rook.
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1: Scientific research is necessary for the advancement of society, but none of it would be possible without funding. And though the American government funds many projects, private companies and nonprofit organizations are the other main contributors. While it's necessary to fuel research, it can lead to some harmful results. In fact, Susan Greenhall's book, Soda Science: Making the World Safe for Coca-Cola, reveals how companies can influence the very research they fund. She says it's especially obvious when we look at the American diet.
2: Nutrition research has a long history of working intimately with industry. So for them, the idea that we need to push industry away is rather upsetting and disturbing and unacceptable. But what we need is better guidelines to address the kinds of relationships that are developed between industry and science and make sure that they're actually implemented.
1: Greenhall is an anthropologist and professor of Chinese Studies Emerita at Harvard University. She spent the last decade unraveling one specific case of industry influence within research, which involves the beverage giant Coca-Cola. While it's no secret now that sugary drinks contribute to weight gain, there was a time when Coke and other companies were successful at distracting the public from the true problem. To do this, they became intimately involved with exercise and nutrition research. In 1978, a top executive at Coca-Cola created the International Life Sciences Institute, or ILSI, a global nonprofit organization that published studies on nutrition and food safety.
2: And the first thing it did was get caffeine, which is a major component of caffeinated sodas. Most of our sodas are caffeinated. That's why they give us this vim and vigor. But way back in the 1970s, ILSI worked to get caffeine registered as generally recognized as safe, GRAS. And so then nobody could come and criticize Coke for having too much caffeine. ILSI was the perfect organization to help with the obesity problem.
1: The 1980s is often seen as the start of America's obesity epidemic. And though scientists had begun to research the issue, the NIH only labeled it as a disease in 1998. And the Surgeon General's call to action to prevent obesity didn't come until 2001.
2: And of course, the food industry, the soda industry, has been monitoring, is constantly monitoring the environment for threats to its profits. So the soda industry was way ahead of everybody else when it came to obesity. And in 1999, ILSI organized a meeting of CEOs of the top dozen or so food companies to sit down and strategize, how are we going to deal with this problem of rising obesity?
1: By this time, public health specialists were saying how harmful sugary drinks can be and began promoting the idea of a soda tax, similar to the ones placed on cigarettes. So at this secret meeting of CEOs, which only came to light in 2013, the initial idea to protect profits was for the soda industry to run a national public health program that focused on improving diet and increasing exercise.
2: The CEO said, no way.

0: We're not touching our food recipes, anything about our food business. They already work perfectly, but we'll go with the exercise program. So in that meeting, ILSI decided that its only option, because ILSI is funded by the food industry, the only option in the obesity question is to promote exercise. And so starting at that moment, scientists associated with ILSI began working out a science, creating a science that started with a conclusion. Exercise is the answer. And then over the next few years, they built on it. They added more concepts, they added data, they added hypotheses, all geared towards supporting the preordained conclusion that exercise was the answer.
1: Which has had widespread, lasting effects. However, industry-friendly science is nothing new. In fact, a 2023 paper in JAMA Network Open reveals that industry involvement was very common in the 600 most cited clinical trials published after 2018, and the conclusions often favored the study sponsor. However, it's not always nefarious, and in most cases, this type of funding is a necessary part of research. But Greenhall's book digs into the ways factual data can be manipulated to favor a certain industry. In the case of Coca-Cola's obesity problem, she calls it soda science.
0: And its aim is not to find the best answer to the obesity problem. Its aim is to address the obesity question while being sure to protect profits on sugary sodas. There are many, many more. In fact, every research by public health specialists shows that every single industry that manufactures a product that's harmful to human health or the environment creates a science to protect that product, protect it from lawsuits, and to protect it from critical public health scholars who might want to look into its problems. It's pretty phenomenal.
1: Industries do this by using product defense firms. They employ scientists, engineers, lawyers, and public relations experts, all to keep products from being recognized as harmful.
0: And their goal is to work for companies that want this kind of distorted science that will protect their profits from critique. The big ones, there may be a handful, maybe 5 to 10 big product defense firms in the U.S.
1: And they're smart. Because though Coke was influencing science to only look at how a lack of exercise is feeding into the obesity crisis, the data wasn't wrong. The research that was funded was still valuable, so is it really such a bad thing if we still got all of this knowledge on one side of the issue? Greenhall says that's the argument ILSI used as justification.
0: They said, well, everybody's studying dietary sources of obesity, so we're going to do something else. We're going to look at exercise. And so in a way, that's good. But on the other hand, what we really need is research that studies both diet and exercise within the same framework, within the same experiments, so we can see the relative importance of each one. Another downside of just studying exercise is that, especially when the scientists are very influential scientists, then readers of the scientific literature are those who are reading their newspapers, and they see articles focusing on the work of these famous scientists, and they only focus on exercise. They think, wow, exercise must be really important.
1: And though we've established that industry-funded research is extremely common, Greenhall wonders why so many prominent scientists willingly worked for such one-sided evidence.
0: What they did is they argued that we in the field of nutrition science, we need to work with industry to solve this problem. Obviously, the rapid rise in obesity is very deeply connected to what the food industry has been selling us for these many years. Without working with the food industry, we're never going to solve this. And so what goes unsaid is

0: articles, then they spread the idea that soda taxes were not necessary.
1: In 2007, a group of academic and industry investigators set out to solve the issue of scientific integrity and conflicts of interest in industry-funded research. However, this work was financially supported through educational grants from 10 of the biggest food companies, including Coca-Cola. The group settled on a list of 8 principles that Greenhalgh says can be deceiving.
0: If you take a close look at them, you see that they're not very binding, that they cover the easy issues, but they don't cover the difficult issues. Yes, we must learn to live with them, but we also need much better guidelines on how to make it happen in a way that's going to be ethical.
1: The rest of the world became familiar with this morally corrupt science in 2015 when Coca-Cola was outed for giving millions of dollars to a nonprofit that pushed the narrative that exercise can offset a bad diet. By this time, science had already proven that in reality, physical activity has a very minimal impact on weight, and a healthy lifestyle is mostly dictated by our diet.
0: Coke really was criticized by the public, by experts, by governmental people. So Coke drafted a whole new set of guidelines for how it was going to contribute to solving the obesity epidemic. In its new guidelines, it said it's not going to fund exercise, it's going to fund wellness projects. And it said that Coke itself will not give 50% or more for the funding for any one project.
1: But even after the scandal, Coke continues to be one of the world's largest beverage manufacturers.
0: We have short memories, but my bottom line is the industry has so much money, and so much of that money has been used to develop marketing strategies that work everywhere around the world, including, of course, in this country. And this field of science and the governmental public health community has just no way to compete with that. We just have to keep pointing out where problems exist, and we've had the wool pulled over our eyes, and try to keep that message in the public's eyes.
1: Greenhalgh's book, Soda Science, Making the World Safe for Coca-Cola, is available now wherever books are sold. You can find more information about Susan Greenhalgh and all of our guests on our website, radiohealthjournal.org. This segment originally aired in February 2025. Our executive producer is Amira Zaveri. I'm Kristen Farah.
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2: Whether you love hiking or are a restaurant enthusiast, many of us are familiar with mushrooms. But while black and white truffles are widely coveted, they pale in comparison to the accomplishments of their cousins. In fact, some of our most important medications are made using fungi.
7: The antibiotics are made by fungi. Penicillins, cephalosporins, and a drug that many of the listeners will be using, which is the statins to lower cholesterol. These are made by fungi. They're natural products. The fungi just makes them, and we don't even understand why they make them, but we find them very helpful.
2: That's Dr. Arturo Costa-Duval, microbiologist and infectious disease expert at Johns Hopkins Bloomberg School of Public Health. He says fungi are fascinating because they create so many different products. The ones most people are familiar with are hallucinogens, like LSD.
7: Why would a fungus be making hallucinogens, you know? We don't really understand it. It's just so

0: So when an animal eats it, they get a hallucination and they don't eat the fungus again. We don't know, but they're remarkable in the number of molecules that they have. And some of these molecules are very powerful, from lowering your cholesterol to treating infections to giving you a bad trip.
1: Casa Duval says there's a lot we don't know about this kingdom. Even the pronunciation differs between communities. Experts estimate that we've documented about 10% of all fungal species that exist. Still, the little we do know of adds up to around 150,000 different types of fungus. This kingdom is extremely resilient. In fact, Casa Duval says that they tend to thrive even when everything else is devastated. Major catastrophes in Earth's history, like mass extinctions of plants and animals, have been immediately followed by a fungal bloom.
0: For example, when the meteorite killed the dinosaurs, the Earth was devastated, and there was a lot of plant matter. And it is now known that all that matter, you know, led to a major fungal bloom. So one of the paradoxes is that the fungi do well when everything does poorly. They can, because they tend to live on dead matter.
1: Which wouldn't be such a terrifying prospect if they weren't also adapting to be able to live inside us humans.
0: Most people worry about viruses. They worry about bacteria. They worry about malaria when they travel. But you don't hear people saying, I'm really worried about getting a fungal disease. They may worry about getting athlete's foot. They may worry about getting a nail infection. But people don't walk around worried that they're going to be brought down by a fungal disease unless they're immunocompromised. And the question is, why? What makes you so special? After all, the fungi are killing the frogs, the bats, they're killing a lot of animals out there. And it turns out the bats are resistant in the summer when they're hot, but in the winter, they hibernate. And when their temperature drops, they become susceptible. So we're getting a tremendous amount of protection just walking around at our body temperature. Our body temperature keeps out most of the fungal kingdom. The fungal kingdom simply cannot tolerate it.
1: Casa Duval's lab studied about 4,000 fungal species in order to find out at what temperature they could no longer grow. It turns out that many fungi do really well up until 30 degrees Celsius or 86 degrees Fahrenheit.
0: And that makes sense. The fungi live in the forest. But once you get above 30 degrees, the number of species drop dramatically with every degree. So by the time you get to 37 degrees, that's the centigrade or 98 degrees Fahrenheit, only about 6% of all fungal species could grow, which means that we could keep out more than 90% by just being at our temperature. So we don't think about it, but our temperature is really, it's a major defense mechanism.
1: And not just a deterrent, but possibly a major factor keeping us at the top of the food chain. Casa Duval would go as far as to argue that it's our body temperature that's allowed humanity to flourish.
0: Why are we here, the dominant animals, and why didn't we get a second reptilian age? You know, why didn't, for example, the reptiles recolonize the planet and you would have had reptiles all over again? And I have argued that it's our temperature. The fact that we are warm keeps out most of the fungal kingdom. We don't think about it. We walk through the day at 37 degrees or 98 degrees Fahrenheit, and yet that's enough to keep it. And I've argued that that fungal bloom selected for the small mammals. The small mammals had an advantage. So in that cataclysm, you had the small mammals reproduce more. And when the skies clear and the earth recovered, there were a lot more of them. And that's how we ended up with everything from whales to monkeys to us.
1: This is the reason we haven't had to worry about a fungal pandemic like the one depicted in HBO's hit show, The Last of Us. Fungi has had no reason to evolve to withstand our body temperature, but with global warming causing the Earth's ambient temperature to rise, Casa Duval thinks we should be paying more attention to this threat.
0: Growing at higher temperatures has downsides. You know, there's more damage as a result of replicative processes. It's a stressful environment. But if you're living in the ground, if you're living in the forest, and the world is getting warmer, you really have two choices. You can die, but you can adapt. So imagine an organism that can only grow, let's say, to, let's use the Fahrenheit scale, 93 degrees. And now we're getting all these summers in which there are days in which the temperature is going off to over 100 degrees. That organism is going to have to adapt or die. As it adapts, it will gain the capacity then to grow at 94, 95, 96, maybe 98 degrees. then you're no longer

0: A fungal pandemic would create unique challenges that we haven't seen before. Since certain species can produce hallucinogens, we could run into an illness that influences our thoughts and actions. There's currently a fungus found in rainforest that infects ants and essentially turns them into zombies to carry out its will.
1: It turns out that they climb up the tree and they die, and then this fungus puts out a fruiting body, which is like a little mushroom, a little thing that you see, and this thing just bursts. And by bursting on top of the tree, it showers the spores and it spreads, so they get a lot more dispersal than rather than if you did it on the ground.
0: Interestingly enough, there are a few cases throughout human history where we can see the effects of a fungal toxin. There are reports that during the Middle Ages in England, rye bread was contaminated with a type of fungus that causes convulsions, pain, and hallucinations. Thankfully, Costa Duval says that our scientists are as prepared as possible with the current research. Still, the fungi kingdom is vast and largely unexplored, meaning that a devastating surprise could be right around the corner.
1: It's an enormous kingdom, 6 million plus species, and everyone is different, and everyone will present new challenges. So we do have drugs. If we were confronted with a fungal emergency, I think that humanity has resources. We're not defenseless. But I think that if you want to continue to prepare, the best insurance is do more science. Learn more about this kingdom, because the more you know, the more you're likely to be prepared for the unknown.
0: His book, What If Fungi Win, is available now wherever books are sold. You can find more information about Dr. Arturo Costa Duval and all of our guests on our website, radiohealthjournal.org. For more behind the scenes, follow Radio Health Journal on Facebook, Instagram, and X. Our writer-producer is Kristen Farah. Our production manager is Jason Dickey. I'm Greg Johnson.
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11: Medical notes this week. Internal swelling in the female reproductive tract may be a hidden cause of infertility. Embryos are highly sensitive to environmental stressors like inflammation. New research in the journal Science Advances has found a correlation between low levels of progesterone and increased inflammation. These findings could pave the way for new treatments targeting inflammation-related fertility issues. Do you ever wish you could look at life a little differently? a new app could help you

0: do this by tweaking your personality. New research in Nature Scientific Reports focuses on how users can enhance their natural curiosity to boost daily motivation. The app asks users to make small but intentional changes in their routines, like listening to a new podcast or experimenting with a new recipe. The researchers say that fostering this trait is important because curiosity directly contributes to positive life outcomes. Not all meditations are created equally. Mindfulness can help calm anxiety, but new research shows that specific strategies are better at treating different kinds of anxiety. An anxious, wandering mind needs a different calming approach than a racing heart or sweating hands. The research is published in the journal Neuroscience and Biobehavioral Reviews. And finally, fathers interact differently with sons and daughters. A study published in Behavioral Neuroscience shows that men with daughters are more attentive to their crying child. They also sing more often and are more likely to use emotional language. The fathers of sons use words more associated with power and achievement, like best, win, and super. The researchers say it's important for knowing how parents subconsciously interact with their kids. And that's Medical Notes this week. I'm Mayan Vosta-Betancourt.
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0: Back today, targeting the island nation.
1: A statement from Bahrain's foreign minister says a number of Iranian drones targeted the country. It did not elaborate on the target. Bahrain is home to the U.S. Navy's 5th Fleet, but there is no word if the U.S. assets were the intended target. And it comes just hours after the U.S. struck Iranian targets along the Strait of Hormuz, after what President Trump called a, quote, foolish violation of last week's ceasefire deal. The retaliatory strikes from the U.S. came one day after an Iranian drone hit cargo ships crossing the strait.
0: That's Fox's Chandley Painter. This coming as U.S. launched airstrikes in response to an Iranian drone attack on a ship trying to get out of the Strait of Hormuz on Thursday, showing signs of an uneasy ceasefire in the ongoing war. The president, meantime, warns the rise of socialist Democrats is a big threat for the U.S. in his mind.
2: The president labeled Democratic socialist and other far-left candidates as communist in a midterm election pitch to the Faith and Freedom Coalition.
3: They're communists, they're not social democrats. They want to completely destroy the traditional American way of life.
2: President Trump criticized Democratic Party leaders for not fighting back against progressive challengers and warned of threats to Christians and other people of faith.
3: These ruthless communists will attack all religions, but in particular Christianity. They always do.
2: Democratic Socialist of America endorsed candidates swept congressional primaries in New York City this week, defeating incumbent and more establishment Democrats. At the White House, Jared Halpern, Fox News.
0: Wall Street Friday, the Dow finishing down 45, the NASDAQ and the S&P 500 also finishing lower to wind up the trading week. 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
0: The number of dead climbing in the devastating earthquakes in Venezuela. At least 920 now reported dead, more than 51,000 missing. The 7.2 and 7.5 back-to-back quakes hitting Lace on Wednesday. Meantime, a Minnesota man charged with operating a fraud scheme that some say hit $250 million.
7: 42-year-old Abdikerim Ela was taken into custody in Somalia on Thursday. Ela is one of dozens of people who were indicted in 2022 in connection with what prosecutors say was a massive scheme to scam the federal meals program. Court documents say Ela worked for an organization that claimed it helped provide meals to children during COVID, but prosecutors say just a small portion of the money went to feeding kids. The rest, they say, was laundered through shell companies and spent on property and luxury cars and travel. He faces 31 counts of conspiracy to commit fraud and several other charges. Chris DeMeo, Fox News.
0: And as word of another earthquake this morning, a magnitude 6.0 tray, a quake hitting Afghanistan. Witnesses telling Reuters they felt the quake in Kabul and also northeastern Pakistan. An L.A. federal judge has declared a mistrial in the case of a 30-year-old Jonathan Rinderschnitt after being charged with setting a fire that officials say eventually became the Palisades fire.
1: The attorney representing him says his client was used as a scapegoat and blames the city and the fire department's response for that catastrophic fire. Despite no physical evidence, accelerant, or witnesses, prosecutors said Rinderknecht should be held responsible, arguing that high winds reignited the first fire, causing the second. That was too big of a stretch for most of the jurors. Rinderknecht will remain detained until his new trial, which is already scheduled for October 19th.
0: That update from Fox's Chandley Painter. Australia going to make its social media ban on kids even tougher, doubling the maximum penalties. 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
3: Good morning, everybody. I'm Chris Baer, your host of The Legacy of Agriculture. Thank you for joining us on this Saturday morning on WNX Radio out of Yankton, South Dakota. If you missed any of our previous episodes, you can go to thelegacyofagriculture.com, or you can go to Apple or Spotify and pick up any of our past episodes. Today is a much anticipated show. My good friend, Lee Richards from Richards Repair is my guest today, and we're going to be talking about the workings and intricacies of owning and managing a diesel repair shop and how important that is to our agriculturists and also how important it is in the construction world. Lee, thank you for joining me on this busy day.
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3: That's over the road
4: trucks in Larchwood.
3: So you're about 15 miles from Sioux Falls?
4: Yeah, about 15 to 18 miles, yes.
3: 18 miles or so. And then you're right close to the Minnesota border, just a few miles south of the Minnesota border?
4: Yeah, about 5 miles south, right in the corner.
3: You have some exciting news about your business. Not only have you been doing diesel repairs all of your career, but now you are buying and selling used parts for most wheel loaders.
4: Yes, we kind of specialize in the heavy equipment used parts. We're starting this venture, you could say, to sell online and to get parts that are you can't really get from a manufacturer anymore.
3: For example,
4: anywhere from hydraulic components, engine components, booms, you name it, anything on a heavy equipment.
3: One of the things that I have noticed, and I've done a fair amount of business with you over the years, even on the use side, if you need simple things like a door or piece of glass, yes. some pieces of glass, mirrors, reflector lights.
4: Yep.
3: Radiator.
4: Yep.
3: Any of that type of stuff. Water pump. I don't know if you'd sell a used water pump or not, but you can, and you can get new aftermarket parts as
4: yes,
3: well.
4: Yes. We sell aftermarket OEM, anything that can be harvested off of a loader that is hard to get parts. You know, you got machines out there that are 5 years old and the parts discontinued already. So we saw a need for this, and we're going to set this off and go with a bang.
3: What is your favorite piece of equipment in the whole world, ag or construction?
4: Volvo payloaders.
3: And why?
4: Because know these things inside and out. They're a very good product. Through the Midwest, there's an abundance of them to repair, and it's just I know the systems and my guys know the systems, and we're ready for the challenge.
3: The best of the best. How did you get started? As I know that you and I have talked about this a number of times, but tell the listeners how you got started as a diesel mechanic.
4: I graduated from SDI in Sioux Falls, South Dakota, from the diesel program. I went to work for a construction company in Sioux Falls,

0: for preventive maintenance and repairs for about 5 years. And then after that, I went to work for a dealership in Sioux Falls, a Volvo dealership, for 15 years. Got to know these things inside and out. Was in the shop. I was for a few months, and then they put me on the road to go out to the country to fix these things, and it just took off, and loved the challenge.
1: You're traveling as far away as Rapid City and some of those places, and now then you started your own shop. 20 years ago, is that about right?
0: Nope, 25? 16 years ago.
1: 16 years ago.
0: Yep.
1: And now it's just a massive organization. And how many trucks do you have on the road now?
0: We have 5 service trucks on the road, building another one. The need for the repairs on the road throughout the states is there. And the customer base is just terrific. I mean, everywhere we go, we pick up more business, you know, because the neighbor sees that we're there. Can you do this? Can you do that? And really appreciate those customers.
1: The other thing that is really important to some of these guys as this equipment gets bigger and bigger is feed yards. You specialize a lot in feed yards, loaders that are being in feed yards. It's not like hauling a car to town into the Ford dealer or to the Chevrolet dealer. These loaders are heavy. Some of them are 50, 60, 70,000 pounds, and so it makes a lot more sense to have service trucks on the road going to the machine rather than bringing the machine to your shop. Is that right?
0: Yes. We deal in, I'd say, 95% in feedlots and dairies. Dairies are a big, but dairies, you know, they takes multiple machines to make a big operation go.
1: Some of those loaders, and this would probably be interesting to the listener, you see loaders that sometimes have 30, 40, 50,000 hours on them. Is that right?
0: Yes, the record one that I've seen, and when I work for the dealership that I would do, is I recognize that machine, and I still work on that machine today, or our company does, is 52,000 hours on it.
1: How would you like to sit in the cab of a loader for 52,000?
0: It's had a few new parts.
1: It's worn out a lot of operators. Yep. I think they haven't worn the loader out. The loader's worn out the operators.
0: Yep.
1: What was that loader? What was it?
0: It was an old L90C, is what it was. And to this day, people probably still want to get in that thing because they don't have. You get in it, you go, you don't have all the electronics to worry about or anything, and they love that loader.
1: Everything's mechanical. So inside of your shop, you do everything from complete engine rebuilds to complete transmission rebuilds, and we're going to get into that in our second segment. But the thing that's kind of important about that particular topic is most dealers now will not rebuild a transmission. It's rebuilt somewhere else, or they rebuild an engine somewhere else. The engine comes back, and you never know what's inside that engine or inside that transmission.
0: Right. It's getting to a world where it's a reman world. We see where it's almost cheaper, and it is cheaper to just overhaul like in the old days, to go back to the old school. That's what worked back then, and that's what we thrive on now. And we do everything except paint and tires in our shop.
1: Hey, folks, we're coming down to the end of the first segment of The Legacy of Agriculture. I'm Chris Baer, your host. My good friend Lee Richards from Richards Repair in Larchwood, Iowa, is my guest today. And in segment number 2, we're going to roll up our sleeves and talk about the...
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7: Here's your updated 570 WNAX forecast. A heat advisory will be in effect from early Sunday afternoon until late Monday evening. Partly sunny skies today with our highs in the lower to mid 80s throughout South Dakota, the mid to upper 80s throughout Nebraska, the lower to mid 80s throughout Iowa, and the lower to mid 80s throughout southwestern Minnesota. Southeast winds between 15 and 20 and gusting as high as 30. Some scattered showers and thunderstorms possible overnight tonight, otherwise mostly cloudy with our lows in the upper 60s and lower 70s throughout South Dakota, the mid 60s and mid 70s throughout Nebraska, the mid 60s and lower 70s throughout Iowa, and the upper 60s and lower 70s throughout southwestern Minnesota. Southeast winds between 15 and 20 and gusting as high as 30. Scattered showers and thunderstorms are possible on Sunday, otherwise sunny with our highs in the mid to upper 90s throughout South Dakota, the mid to upper 90s throughout Nebraska, the mid to upper 90s throughout Iowa, and the lower to mid 90s throughout southwestern Minnesota. Southeast winds between 15 and 20 and gusting as high as 30. I'm meteorologist Kara Foster on 570 WNAX. Currently it's 72 degrees.
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9: Good morning, everybody. I'm Chris Baer, your host of the Legacy of Agriculture. Thank you for joining us on this Saturday morning. Springtime is coming in South Dakota and Iowa and northeastern Nebraska, Lee. And it's nice to have some calm temperatures.
10: Yes, it is.
9: It feels a little bit like springtime out there, but we know that we're mid-February and we still got some winter time to go.
10: Yep.
9: So in our first segment, at the very tail end of our first segment, we got talking about remands and rebuilds on engines and transmissions. And I'm not going to single out any manufacturer at all. But one of the misconceptions that there is out there is that when you get a remand engine or you get a remand transmission from a manufacturer, that does not mean that that component, that transmission, engine, or rear end has got new components in it.
10: Right.
9: What does that mean, Lee?
10: That means that they use components that are within spec for the machine, and that's what they use, because otherwise the cost is getting real high. If you have to get a brand new transmission or a brand new engine, you're talking, you know, $20,000 more for all brand new components.
9: So when a transmission is disassembled, and I'll use me as an example, I bought a loader here late last fall that I knew it had a transmission issue. I brought it over to you, and you guys pulled it out rather than spending an inordinate amount of money to buy a reman transmission. Yep. I brought the loader

0: over and you actually pulled the cab, pulled the transmission out, and completely disassembled that transmission and put it back together again. Now, you found inside the transmission that it was just a bearing that had gone bad.
1: Yes.
0: And it was making a heck of a racket.
1: Yes.
0: But when you rebuilt that transmission, you had every valve, you had every plate, every shaft, every gear was laid out on a table,
1: yep,
0: and everything was measured to spec. Is that right?
1: Everything was within spec. You replace, you know, main on a transmission is clutch plates and seals. In a transmission, it gets hot, so the seals will get brittle, so you replace all the seals. You measure the plates and the steels, check all the bearings, the shafts. And why we do that is because we're inspected everything. We replace the components that are needed. We save the customer money versus, you know, a $10,000 fix versus a $40,000 fix for a reman transmission.
0: And when you do that, you usually have one or two of your mechanics that's all they do. So
1: yes,
0: it's not a haphazard, let's going to pull this guy, do this transmission. You have designated technicians,
1: yes,
0: that do that over and over again so that your chance for error or,
1: yep,
0: or measurement is, you minimize that.
1: Yes, and the transmission man is always trying to train a newer person, you know, in the company, a younger guy or an older guy you're always going to have with employees, you're always going to have when they're gone or something like that. So you have to be able to not have your eggs all in one basket, basically.
0: Sure. So when you rebuild an engine, tell me what you look at when you go into an engine to rebuild a diesel engine and what you would replace or what you would not replace in an engine.
1: Well, you can do an in-frame, which is most of the time is good because most of the time you have a cylinder wall or, you know, have a dusting situation.
0: Explain an in-frame to our listeners.
1: Okay.
0: So you and I can sit and have lunch, yep, and we understand this, but a lot of people don't know the difference between an in-frame and an out-of-frame overhaul and what a fan-to-flywheel overhaul,
1: yep,
0: is. And
1: yep.
0: And a shut block.
1: So an in-frame is you leave the engine in the machine and you, pull the oil pan, pull the head off, and then inspect the cylinders, pistons. You can get everything apart there. And an out-of-frame is you take the engine out, disassemble it, and, do basically the same thing. If you get into an in-frame and you see where, like, say, the crankshaft has got some scarring on it and stuff, you know, you got a 20% chance if you start an in-frame, you're going to have to pull the engine because you see a bearing spun or, you know, that component comes out because you can't get the crankshaft out when you do an in-frame. And that's up to the customer, the customer, how much money he wants to spend.
0: Because an out-of-frame obviously is a lot more labor.
1: Yes.
0: It's not any more in parts per se, but the labor is,
1: yes,
0: considerably higher. So
1: yes,
0: how far into an in-frame would you make the decision to switch that to an out-of-frame overhaul?
1: Basically, you would remove the oil pan, remove and look at the crankshaft. If you got some scarring on the crankshaft, or when you take the head off of a machine, then you check the block. You check the block for see if the counterbores are good. Counterbores are where the cylinders, the piston sleeves sit into. See if it needs to be counterbored or just anything unusual.
0: So the $100 question in doing this is why would I take my loader or construction piece to you to have an overhaul versus a factory?
1: Well,
0: that's a good question.
1: It
0: right?
1: is. It is. It's a good question. The answer to that I see is that we're saving money. We're doing preventive. An OEM that is a dealership is going to, you know, they replace everything with brand new almost all the time. we reuse.

0: use products if it's up to the spec, or we have like a cylinder head, we will send that off and we will have our cylinder heads gone through, make sure they're up to snuff. Yeah, that's to save money, basically.
1: I know that you have a tremendous following all over the upper Midwest here with people that bring equipment into you, but sometimes it's not all wine and roses.
0: No,
1: it's I know not. Sometimes you call me and say, I'm going to kill this guy. What's wrong? You won't leave me alone.
0: Well, you know, we try to provide the service for the customer to make it easy as possible. Everybody always, you know, I always have to give people bad news because I'm spending money out of their pocketbook.
1: Sure.
0: You know, but I will give my suggestion of what I need to do. There are some things that I won't, you know, I won't do for say that it'll cause more problems down the road and it won't last. We just got a standard of what we go by, and basically customer gets to make the choice what he wants to do. I will give him my opinion, and then we decide from there.
1: So all the years that you've been building engines and transmissions, et cetera, what has been your favorite project? And I'm afraid you're going to tell me a car or two.
0: Oh, yeah. Well, they're
1: do
0: all...
1: we want to talk about that?
0: No, we don't.
1: Okay.
0: You know, they're all good projects. There's nothing like seeing something that is tremendously difficult and you figure it out. Yeah. And you make it, and you resurrect things.
1: It's been very rewarding. So a couple of questions. Does it matter whether it's Cat, Volvo,
0: no.
1: John Deere, Case?
0: Nope. We work on all Komatsu's, brands. We work on
1: Hyundai's,
0: all brands.
1: All of them?
0: Yes.
1: Every bit of them?
0: Yep.
1: I've been in your shop many, many times, and I'm going to give a shout out to your operation is that your shop, what impresses me is that your shop is, I call it a sealed shop.
0: Yeah.
1: Your doors aren't open.
0: Right.
1: Everything's air conditioned on the inside.
0: Yes.
1: The doors aren't open when you're rebuilding engines and transmissions, so there's not dust that's being blown in. You run one of the finest, most upper class repair shops.
0: Thank you.
1: In the upper Midwest.
0: I have to give it all to my staff. You know, I have a really good bunch of people. So.
1: Yeah, you do. And I know most of your staff and you do a fabulous job. Folks,

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0: beach trips. There are two of them. The first one to New England, and the other one takes us to Georgia and the Carolinas.
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3: Good morning, everyone, and welcome to your WNAX Weekend Farm Get-Together. I'm Keith Weinberg. We'll return to Legacy of Agriculture in just a few minutes. This week, we've been talking a lot about a couple of different factors. Weather conditions across the upper Midwest really vary from location to location. Some areas received some much-needed rain here this past week. Some areas still suffering. Matter of fact, we've been hearing about that drought monitor map as it expands in portions of our listening area. Let's run around the Midwest and get an update on what is going on when it comes to weather conditions. Had the opportunity to check in with Mike Nagg, Secretary of the Iowa Department of Agriculture, regarding crops and a whole lot more.
4: Oh, it's great to be back, and it was so nice to see you in person at Pork Expo. We had to let you into the state of Iowa. It was fun to do that.
3: You know, they even checked my passport, and your security team even let me close to you, so that's a plus.
4: Yeah. Well, you're an honest fella, so we thought we could probably deal with you.
3: Yeah, there you go. But in all reality and honesty, thank you so much for your partnership and helping us tell the story about what our Iowa ag producers are going through. As we get started here this morning, a little bit about weather conditions vary across the state.
4: Yeah, they really do. Actually, I pulled it up here because I wanted to have the fresh look, but the drought monitor, it's interesting. In Iowa, you sort of have mirror images. If you're kind of south of, draw a line through the center of the state, east to west, and we can have those persistent areas of drought right in the northwest corner, and then also a spot that's in north central Iowa. Traveled up through there last week, and folks were definitely saying it's time for some rain. They did see a little bit of that come through here just in the past few days, and unfortunately we've had some severe weather along with it.
3: Yeah, did I see that the governor declared emergency in a couple counties here last night?
4: Yeah, I think it was northeast Ella McKee County, way up in the northeast corner. But there had been, again, the other kind of hot spot had been southwest Adams County, that sort of, down in that part of the state, wind damage, hail. Just, again, the things that you don't want to see, hard for the crop right to overcome those things. But, that's the variability that we see every year.
3: Now, when it does come to the silking of our corn crop, Brad Rippey, USDA's meteorologist, said we are seeing some silking going on in parts of our listening area.
5: Among our Midwestern states, we're just starting to see the earliest signs of silking in the South. Missouri coming in this week, 13% silking. That's well ahead of the five-year average of 3%. Illinois, the only other Midwestern state, reporting silking progress at 1%, equal to the five-year average.
3: Brad, how about the condition of the U.S. corn crop? How are we faring this week?
5: Absolutely no change from last week. We are still sitting rock steady at 68% good to excellent and 6% very poor to poor. That is just slightly below last year's numbers. At this time in 2025, we were at 70% good to excellent, but also at 6% very poor to poor.
3: As mentioned, we are seeing a variance in weather conditions across the Midwest, our listening area. Hunter Roberts is the Secretary of the South Dakota Department of Agriculture.
6: Yeah, very spotty. I think you outlined it. Certainly the further north you get, generally the better it is, and the further south you get, the worse it is. Definitely some spots in southern parts of South Dakota, southwest, southeast, south central that are dire. We're talking kind of almost multi-year situation, really tough situation for some of those folks. I know we've had a few showers move through that have kind of helped and given a little hope there on especially that very southwest corner of the state, keeping the herd around instead of have to downsize. And I know everyone's looking at this kind of next week's forecast. It looks favorable for rain too. So we're certainly praying for that. But it's South Dakota. It is kind of, we have ups and downs. Seems like we never have home runs, just hopefully singles and doubles to keep us moving along.
3: Again, turning to Brad Rippey, talking about the soybeans blooming across the Midwest.
5: We do have a handful of states reporting single-digit blooming progress, led by Missouri at 8%, Minnesota 4%, and both Illinois and Iowa 3% of the soybeans blooming.
3: And that leads me to think about how the harvest progress is coming along when it comes to the winter wheat crop.
5: Harvest continues to roll along in most areas very quickly, with a couple of exceptions. Nationally, 40% of the winter wheat acreage

0: harvested by June 21st. That's nearly twice the five-year average of 24%, and it is more than twice last year's number, which was just 18% harvested on June 21st, 2025. Top producer Kansas, despite some occasional thunderstorm activity, racing ahead 30 points during the week to reach 58% harvested.
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1: Good morning, everybody. I'm Chris Baer, your host of the Legacy of Agriculture. My good friend Lee Richards is here from Richards Repair in Larchwood, Iowa. We have been talking in segment number one and segment number two about the mechanics world. Something that you might not know, Lee, when I went to college, part of my education, part of it was in business and part of it was in mechanics. And so I took engine classes and transmission classes, and I really enjoyed it. But I found out a couple of things from going through those classes. One, mechanics are some of the hardest working people that I know.
2: Yep.
1: Because they don't understand that when you got a loader down and you're in a feed yard in North Dakota and there's cattle to be fed, that piece of equipment has to be fixed and it has to be brought up.
2: Yes.
1: and running again. If it's 102 degrees outside and 90% humidity outside and you blow a radiator hose on a feed truck, that's got to be fixed.
2: Yes.
1: Because that piece of equipment has to continue to feed those animals, especially in extreme conditions. And I found out I was too lazy to be a good mechanic. And that's, you know me well enough. That's true, right?
2: Yo,
1: so now I'm an auctioneer, right?
2: Yeah.
3: Yeah, that's good.
1: But it really is true. And I tell everybody that. I was telling somebody at work the other day that I went through a mechanics program and they looked at me and they just laughed and they said, "You don't work hard enough to be a decent mechanic." I said, "Well, I come to work every day for a paycheck." So there is that. The thing that is really crazy, and we talked about this at commercial break, was the size of the feedlots and dairy operations that's going on right now and their need for equipment and how demanding they are on that equipment. Do you want to talk about that a little bit?
2: Yes. You know, it goes from all the big feedlots, the big dairies, to all the small dairies and feedlots, basically. You know, the utilization of a machine nowadays versus the old days when you had a 4020 with an old Quaker loader or something on it, it's changed so much, you know, to be more efficient. And it takes multiple machines. You know, everybody always had, when I was in the industry, you know, out in the field, they always had one loader. Now they have two or three because it takes that much more, because everybody wants to go with growth, and it takes that much more machinery to make the operation go.
1: Not only that, but you know, 30 years ago, if you had a loader with a 2.5 yard bucket on it,
2: that was
1: kind of a luxury just to have a wheel loader.
2: Yeah.
1: But now most feed yards are 4, 5, 6 yard buckets.
2: Yes.
1: They want high lift machines.
2: Yep.
1: They want all kinds of functions on there, hydraulic functions for everything. And so now the loader, the wheel loader, is actually taken the place of so many of tractors and loaders, like what you said, a 4020.
2: Yes, exactly.
1: 4020 with a loader on it, or a 4440 with a loader on it. They don't have them in feed yards anymore.
2: No.
1: Unless it's got to run a pump.
2: Right.
1: It has a PTO function on it.
2: Yes. And that is the biggest thing that a customer's, you know, some of the customers, that if that thing had a

0: now has become the backbone of most dairies and the backbone of most of these feeding operations. Not only are they using it to feed with, but they're using it to pack silage with. They're using them to move snow with. They're using them in many applications. And it would be interesting for some of our listeners to know that some loaders run 24 hours a day.
1: Yes.
0: It's not uncommon to have a loader that's 2 years old that's got 6,000 or 7,000 hours on it because they never quit feeding.
1: Never quit feeding, and they're always doing something.
0: Yep. What do you see as a challenge? And I could probably almost answer this question myself, but what do you see as the challenge moving forward with technology and emissions and in the future with feed yards and dairies?
1: Electronics and regen systems.
0: That's always a challenge because it's a moving target. One of the reasons it is because of the environment that they're in.
1: Yes.
0: When you're in haylage, you're in hay dust all day long, you're in the manure. If you and that's a whole nother topic, is there some feed yards and some dairies now that a loader that is used on the feed side on a feed floor never is used on the manure side.
1: Nope. That's why multiple loaders, you know, so that thing has its job, and then until it gets retired with a new one, and then that thing will just sit there and do that all day long.
0: Do you think that there's a reason why they don't switch loaders and use them in both those applications? Do you think the manure introduces disease or...
1: I could. I'm not really...
0: That'd almost be a nutritionist question.
1: Yeah, that's somebody on that situation.
0: We don't get paid enough to know that type of stuff.
1: Everything's got a place at a farm. Everything's got a place.
0: So if you had a choice today between a brand new loader that's got all the technology and a loader that was built in the early 90s that didn't have any of the technology, not much technology, and didn't have any emissions out of it, which one would you choose?
1: The old one, of course, because everybody likes something that's nice and shiny, you know, but the comfort in these new machines are just unreal. But the older ones are a little rough around the edges. But, you know, that thing is mechanical, and it's gonna run, and most people can understand it.
0: Yeah. I've always said that the cows, they don't care whether it's a brand new loader or a used loader. They just want to be fed.
1: Yep.
0: They want to be bedded, and they want somebody to clean up their mess, right?
1: Yeah, that's
0: and they're
1: exactly
0: gonna give you
1: right.
0: milk or they're gonna give you beef in lieu of it. Yep. That's the trade-off.
1: Yes.
0: Hey, Lee, really quickly, as we're coming down to the end of the third segment, and I forgot to do this at the beginning, if somebody has something that they want repaired, they can call you at Richards Repair. What's your office number?
1: Our office number is 712-477-2700. Give us a call. We will get you in the right hands of what situation you have. And

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0: Two tracks, two sleds, three big pulling sessions. It's Thunder in the Valley, the premier outlaw national truck and tractor pull, July 9th, 10th, and 11th in Rock Valley, Iowa. 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
5: Good morning, everybody. I'm Chris Baer, your host of the Legacy of Agriculture. We're in our fourth and final segment with Lee Richards from Richards Repair in Larchwood, Iowa. At the end of the third segment, Lee, you gave us your telephone number and your contact information one more time, your office number.
6: Yes, it's 712-477-2700.
5: So it's not just engines and transmissions and differentials and final drives that you rebuild. You guys also do center pins. You do center bearings, you do line boring, you do rebushing, and then you have a metal fabrication where you rebuild buckets.
6: Yep.
5: Tell us about a little bit about that individually, because that's really interesting.
6: Yes, we, like I said, we work on everything except paint and tires. We, anything that's needed on a piece of heavy equipment, we'll rebuild. You know, like center pins or the pins on loaders that get wore out or broke and cause major damage. We will line bore on site and get everything back into spec. And that's some of the reasons why we got into the used market now, is because we have those on the shelf. They're rebuilt and ready to go if it's more cost efficient to just swap it out with an exchange program.
5: And that's really interesting, because I've been in your shop when they've been doing line boring.
6: Yeah.
5: And that's quite an undertaking.
6: Yes.
5: A lot of people don't understand that sometimes it takes all day long just to do one hole.
6: Yes, you know, that you have to get it back into spec. You have to get it straight. Otherwise, you're just going to keep having the same problem down the road.
5: So oftentimes when we talk about diesel repair shops, we're talking about catastrophic failure. An engine goes down, a transmission goes down. You got to have all the pins and bushings rebuilt on an arm. But another important part of a diesel mechanic shop is that the five, six trucks that you've got out on the road, you do a lot of preventive maintenance.
6: Yes.
5: Oil changes, greasing, changing filters. And a lot of times I know that there's times when you have a truck going by, say, next time you have a truck come by, stop by and service my loader for me.
6: Yes.
5: So tell us a little bit about that.
6: We put people on schedules. What we'll do is, we'll do the preventive maintenance. We'll do their on-site repairs. Our trucks are fully stocked with the most common parts, oils, filters, everything. We're there because if some guy calls and he needs it done, we're driving by, we're going to get it taken care of for him.

0: we don't have to keep coming back. You know, we want to have all those parts on the truck so we get him taken care of the first time.
1: You want to save him money.
0: You want to save him money
1: by doing that preventive maintenance and making sure that even if you get a code that comes up on a loader or a piece of equipment, that code could be a big preventive maintenance type deal.
0: Yes.
1: So get out and figure out why that sensor is going off or why you're getting that code. It could prevent something catastrophic like a engine failure.
0: Yeah.
1: Is that right?
0: A $200 sensor could cost you, you know, $20,000 if you keep ignoring it.
1: So the toughest part of any business, especially the diesel repair business, is dealing with
0: customers. Yeah.
1: They're our lifeblood.
0: Yeah.
1: We have to say nice things.
0: Every customer is good. There's a good customer in every one of them. So.
1: And that is true. But it also comes with its challenges from time to time. Have I ever yelled at you over a repair job?
0: You've tried to.
1: How'd that work?
0: We had a mutual conversation there.
1: we just tell everybody we came to an agreement more than once. And that's the way it is. Well, I have a tremendous amount of respect being raised on a farm, going through a mechanics program, being around equipment. You're always talking about mechanics and mechanical thing. But I have a lot of respect for your guys that are out on the road that are knocking this stuff out. And you have the best looking service trucks of anybody in the industry.
0: Everybody knows.
1: Everything. It's black with big aluminum rims, right?
0: Yep, black with big aluminum rims.
1: So why black?
0: I don't know. I just like the color black and chrome.
1: That's cool. Lee, as we come down to the end of our fourth segment, tell me a little bit about, you also do trucks.
0: Yes.
1: You do trucks in the other half of the shop.
0: Yep.
1: And tell us a little bit about your truck work.
0: We do preventive maintenance. We do, you know, anywhere, like the same thing. We do anything besides paint and tires, major overhauls in frames and out of frames. We have a wheel dyno, so we can put a truck on a dyno and run it and simulating being on the road. We can pull horsepower, we can break in, we can simulate it for a noise or a vibration. Electrical, we do everything.
1: Why the dyno? I want to talk just a little bit about a dyno, because oftentimes with diesel repair shops, you won't get a dyno.
0: Right.
1: And I was there. You put that dyno in quite a few years ago. Tell me what that dyno does other than breaking in an engine. Tell me everything that you're looking at when you have a truck on the dyno.
0: We are measuring, you know, the thing is chained down and it's running like it's simulated going down the road. And we're checking for driveline vibrations. We're checking all the temperatures. You know, you're seeing where if you have a customer says we lose horsepower under load, we're simulating that so you can pick that up. You have all the analyzed outcome from the dyno itself.
1: And torque and horsepower, as your RPMs vary up and down, you're measuring all that torque to find out if there's a dead spot or a low spot or something like that. It's really interesting. As I've watched you guys run trucks on the dyno, you can change horsepower.
0: Yep.
1: You can change horsepower from the computer and see how that truck
0: performs
1: and how it reacts under different settings. So that's really where you are really fine-tuning that truck to be as efficient and as powerful on the road as you possibly can.
0: Yep.
1: Lee, tell us one more time how they can call you and get a hold of you for the truck or industrial repair.
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1: And when you call your office and Lori answers the phone, she's the nicest lady in the whole world.
0: Yes.
1: So shout out to Lori if you're listening, right?

0: Yes.
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1: Two tracks, two sleds, three big pulling sessions. It's Thunder in the Valley, the premier outlaw national truck and tractor pull, July 9th, 10th, and 11th in Rock Valley, Iowa. 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
1: The Ford F-150, it doesn't just raise the bar, it is the bar. 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
2: I'm Daria Albinger. A shaky ceasefire between the U.S. and Iran is being tested again. Iran launching a drone assault on Bahrain. That's the home of the U.S. Fifth Fleet in response to overnight airstrikes by the U.S. President Trump says a rise in Democratic Socialist candidates is the biggest threat to the U.S.
3: They're people that want to destroy our country. They hate our country. They hate our people. They hate the Democrat Party. The Democrat Party is in big trouble because this isn't stopping with New York.
2: The president addressing the Faith and Freedom Coalition's event. Several Democratic Socialists won their primaries this week in New York. More than 920 people are dead from the catastrophic earthquakes in Venezuela. That number is expected to rise with thousands still missing and possibly trapped in the rubble. 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
2: 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I'm Eric G. Thanks for joining us today. We have got an episode for you guys today that is we have been talking about for a while, and I've wanted to do it, and we finally have done it. We've got Titus and Kelly from Treadline Hardwood out there. They are my neighbors, and they got to come on the show because I believe what these guys are doing. And you know something? We haven't really dove into hardwood flooring and flooring like that like we should have in the past. So this episode is for you. Guys, welcome to Around the House.
3: Hi.
4: Thank you.
2: Well, we're going to have a fun discussion today because I tell you what, flooring is one of those things that I think is very rightfully so intimidating for many homeowners out there. And it is something that sounds so easy, but to do it can be so difficult, or you got to be really skilled to do it, especially when it comes down to refinishing and things like that. I have seen so many contractor disasters, let alone homeowner disasters, of running down to the big orange store and grabbing the most aggressive sander and taking half the floor off with it. What do you guys see out there?
3: I mean, we see a lot of that. And I guess generally speaking, it is a little bit more difficult than people realize when they start. And I would say the biggest thing is just what a lot of people don't realize is the devil's in the details when it comes to hardwood floors. I think anyone can go pick up a sander from Home Depot and bring it into their house. But when it comes to all the handwork and all the minor things around the edges and things like that's really where professionals shine opposed to a homeowner.
2: No question. And I tell you what, I have seen so many horrific sanding jobs out there where it looks like you walk in a room and I'm like, this has more waves than the Pacific Ocean does in it, because obviously things were not done correctly.
4: Oh, yeah. I can second and third and fourth that. I do inspections on wood floors all the time, and people don't realize how much technicality is required to sand a floor properly. And it can get out of hand very quickly.
2: And it's all depending on the finish. I mean, Kelly, you're a little bit different in this, where Titus is really Treadline hardwood all the way through on that. That's what you guys do. But you're also one of the national experts, as far as what I could say about you, for flooring altogether. So you do a lot with Treadline. And then, of course, you've got a whole bunch you do outside of that.
4: Yeah, I'm an inspector with the National Wood Flooring Association. So I go around when something does go wrong with the hardwood floor, and I inspect it on site, talk to all the people involved, find out kind of the hows, whys, becauses of the failures. And professionals can fail too. So it's not just homeowners. So that also speaks to how difficult it can be to get your floor right. So yeah, now I see a lot of things that go wrong and try to help when I can, especially on the Treadline side, prevent those things from happening. So,
2: but it's so crazy. People go out, buy that home, and maybe it was built in the 70s, 80s, or 90s, or even early 2000s. And who knows what finishes on there. And half the time, it's some like weird white pickled oak or white oak or something that looks kind of a milky white or even a pink. And they think, oh, great weekend project. I'm going to fix that. And it's so far from the truth.
3: Yeah, yeah, definitely. And then it gets so much deeper than just the sanding portion. We haven't even really touched down on finishes yet, as far as what finishes to choose, the application process, and then all the different chemical makeups between all of them to make sure that they play nicely together. And I've definitely seen my own horror stories of people calling me, having me come in and fix what they've done. And the kind of things people come up with is pretty crazy.
2: Well, I think that one of the big problems that I see out there is that there's so many different finishes depending, right, on the age of the product that's down there. It could be waxed from the 50s. It could be an aluminum oxide that was pre-finished. And

0: all those are way different preps just to get a finish on it, right?
1: Oh, yeah. Oh, yeah. For example, some of the wax floors, things like that, you need different chemicals to strip them off. They'll clog your sandpaper, things like that. Aluminum oxide is its own animal in the sense that aluminum oxide is a type of sandpaper. So you find yourself sanding sandpaper with sandpaper. And even for us as the pros, depending on the size of the project, it takes twice the time for us to get through that. And then you have just like your water base and your Swedish finishes. I don't know if you know about those, Eric.
0: Yeah.
1: They don't like to play nice either. So if you don't sand them all the way off, they won't mix when you put the new stuff back down. So it gets pretty deep.
0: Well, especially when it's like basic 101. You're trying to mix water and oil.
1: Yep.
0: They don't go well together that way. So I get that. You've got waxes out there, which if you got any wax on it, you put something that's a water-based finish on it, it's just going to fisheye and create a mess. If it even cures, I bet.
1: Yeah, go ahead.
2: I was guessing there's also situations where, some of those older floors where you've got waxes and different things that have soaked so deeply into the pores of the wood, when the floor is sanded, that doesn't always come out completely. And sometimes the sanding, because of the heat and stuff, will actually reactivate it and come up to the top. And then it reacts with the finish. Right. So you can have some issues when it comes to that type of stuff, too, but you'd never know that any of that was even in the floor when you go to sand it.
0: Yeah, that's those rookie mistakes that we see out there. And I think to me, my favorite floor is a hardwood floor. I like I've seen enough issues with there's a lot of people. Oh, just put the pre-finished stuff down. I get it. But to me, as a homeowner and as somebody doing the project myself, you're just not going to get the same look when you put a pre-finished product down. What's your guys' take on that? I'm not the biggest fan of it personally.
1: Well, I mean, I guess it kind of depends, right? Because when it comes to pre-finished, there's tons of different levels, right? You have your solid pre-finished, which is going to be your real wood. And I guess in my mind, that's real wood. And you could refinish it just as many times as your sand and finish on site floor, right? And then you go into some of the engineered products, and some of those last just as long as the sand and finish on site, right? Because there's only so much that you can sand out of them before they're trash, no matter what. And then from there, you have the engineered, which is the cheaper stuff. Obviously, it's wood, but it's not quite a complete substitute. And so I guess from my opinion, as long as you're educating yourself properly and picking what works best for you and what you got, I've got no problem with it.
0: Nice. Yeah. To me, I've always had dogs and pets and things like that. To me, I love that finish over the top. And I know it's not foolproof, but I sure love the sand and finish in place, because to me, it just gives it a smoother look. I don't have little micro bevels or something to catch dirt in and all that other stuff. But that's my take on it. And I know other people like that look, and I have no problem with it. It's a personal opinion. But to me, I sure like the look of just a well done finished floor that was done on site.
2: I think something to note about that is the finishes that they put on site, the pre-finish, right? They're done at a factory, are very different than what we put on site. So for example, what is put on site is typically something that has a little bit more stretch in it, right? Like a urethane type base of some kind, whether it's a water base or something like that. What they put on at factories it's typically more of an aluminum oxide type finish, which has, it's a harder, more, I guess you could call brittle finish versus kind of the stretchy finish. And so they wear it very differently. So a site finish floor, typically you'll get scratches, dents, dings, that kind of stuff. But a lot of times the finish is a little more stretchy, so you don't see it in the same way. You almost see like dents a little bit faster, especially when it comes to like pets and different things like that. Where the aluminum oxide, because of that brittle, that oxide is actually a crystalline structure. And when it scratches white. So you see it more presently. It may be a harder finish on like a scratch resistant test, but you see that scratch much more apparently on the floor. So some people think, oh, this finish isn't wearing well, it's not holding up or something like that. It's doing what it's supposed to be doing. You just see it in a different way. And a lot of people don't realize that until they're living on the floor.
3: 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Around the House will be right back with more from Treadline as we talk about the secrets of flooring.

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3: 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It makes sense to me that preventing or reducing inflammation is a key component to our overall health. 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It protects our healthy cells even from radiation. 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
0: Hey, this is Brant along with Sherry here. 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
0: Yeah.
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4: I would tell people, look into it.
0: Yep. So really, for reals, if you want to talk to them, they're great to talk to. I think you'll be impressed and happy you looked into it. So you do the phone number. I'm actually tired of doing all the phone numbers.
4: Okay.
0: Call now.
4: 855-SHARE-40. 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
0: Nice job.
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5: Welcome back to the Around the House Show. Eric G. has been chatting with Portland, Oregon's Treadline Construction and have been discussing flooring for your home. Now let's get back to Kelly and Titus from Treadline.
6: And the other issue is how do you fix that? You've got on a pre-finished floor, man, you're very limited on what you can do with that.
7: Yeah, pre-finished floors, there's a couple issues. Number one, you're typically dealing with products that are warranted by the manufacturer for a certain number of years. And if you start to mess with it, you lose your warranty. The other factor is if you're going to fix it, generally speaking, it's hard to do individual boards unless you have leftover stock, right? If you bought extra when you first put the floor in, which a lot of people don't even think about. But yeah, if you don't have extra boards and you go to try to replace a couple

0: couple of them, that floor may not exist anymore. Or you're dealing with old versus new, right? A floor that's been down and you've worn on it, it's been exposed to UV, oxidation, wear and tear, all of that. It's going to be a different color, different sheen, all of these different factors. You bring a brand new board and put it in the middle of your floor, it's going to look kind of crappy. So yeah, those are things to think about.
1: Well, that brings up a good point. Wood species is a huge deal because I love a black walnut 8-inch wide plank floor, but if I've got windows, that's now an issue. Yeah. I've seen some stuff where it's a view home and they've got a pool and it's reflecting off a couple surfaces, and all of a sudden that stuff looks like driftwood in 2 years because all the UV is just destroying it.
2: Yeah. I mean, so there's definitely differences between some of your species and your photosensitivity, right? And then on top of that, just the hardness level, depending on what people are planning on doing with their wood floors, you might want to think about how hard it is if you have kids or pets or something like that. For example, like Brazilian cherry is pretty common over here in the Pacific Northwest. We see it in a lot of the houses built in the early 2000s. Very, very hard, comes out of the Amazon rainforest, but very photosensitive. So within about 6 months, it's already started its first color cycle, and it'll go all the way from kind of a pale pinky red color all the way to like a deep blood red. And the amount of times I've seen people flip their rugs, the ones that are underneath the sun, and it's just pale floor underneath. And the unfortunate thing is stuff like that, it just doesn't sand out. Those are just stuck forever, but yeah, very hard.
1: I hope it catches up when they move the rug again.
2: They do. Usually if people move their rugs, usually by year one or two, they'll start to blend together. But yeah,
1: I've seen that happen so many times. I had a house probably 20 years ago in Seattle that they ran into some issues, and they had the painters had came in and taped off the floor, and there was a lot of sun coming in off the Puget Sound reflecting in there, and they pulled it up and there were tape marks everywhere. And they just had to wait it out, which was not their answer they wanted to hear, but there was not really another way to deal with it.
2: No.
1: Yeah. It was on the cabinets. So it had cherry cabinets. It was on the floor. It was just one of those things where it was just all right, guys. I mean, the contractors were in there trying to put halogen lights and taking the UV filters off, trying to get stuff to equal out, but it was a nightmare. And sometimes that tape can cause a headache with something that's really, really sensitive like that.
2: Exactly.
0: Well, it's important to note that all floors, all wood species are sensitive in some form or fashion to light and, again, oxidation, wear and tear, all of that. They will change color over time. There are just certain species that are more prone to that than others, right? So typically most people here in the Northwest have like an oak floor, red oak, white oak, something like that. There are the popular exotics, Brazilian cherry, walnuts, things like that. But there are species that are more photosensitive than others. So if that's something that somebody would be concerned about, and if you're very sensitive and you can't stand having those lines or issues show up, then you should stay away from those species that are more photosensitive for sure.
1: Well, in the 90s and 2000s, we saw hard rock maple going in places and things like that. And boy, that stuff can yellow and look not what you hope it looked for. And pretty quickly, depending on the finish and, again, how much UV control is coming into that place, it seems.
0: Absolutely. There are ways that you can kind of minimize some of that, too. There are some additives that you can put into some of the finishes nowadays that are like UV filters. They act as almost like a sunscreen that'll slow down that process. I usually will recommend those if people do have photosensitive woods like maple or Brazilian cherry or walnut. And then also you can manipulate with color. So stain color, right? So you can utilize a stain color, which will also kind of act as like a sunscreen for your wood, and it will slow down that color change process. Again, it will absolutely still change over time. You just may not be able to see it with the naked eye, kind of a thing. So that's another way that you can kind of address some of those issues.
1: That's cool. I like that. Now, there's so many a lot of changes I'm seeing out there when it comes to hardwoods. I'm seeing companies now starting to advertise. And again, I don't know the answer to this, but I'm hearing companies actually advertise, we've got waterproof hardwood floors. How do you do that? I scratch my head as a former contractor DIYer and go, all right, there's a cut in there someplace. How are you going to do that? It doesn't make sense to me. But is there actually a product out there that's

0: kind of like that at least?
1: Well, when people are talking about waterproof floors, they're likely talking about some of your plastic vinyl products, the click materials, things like that, I assume is what you're referring to. And when it comes to those, the product itself, yeah, it's waterproof. In essence, plastic. It's just a chunk of plastic, right? But there's so many other factors involved. Like, could I install it at the bottom of my swimming pool and it would probably be fine? Yeah. But on the other hand, it's not impermeable to water in the sense that if someone spills something or something like that, it will still seep between the gaps. And then the real problem that you're going to have is because it's like a solid layer of plastic, this moisture gets trapped underneath it and it'll end up rotting out your subfloor. We've seen that countless times, and it seems to be, we see it more now than we have ever, in the sense that these LVTs and SPCs, these plastic floors, have kind of taken the world by storm. And it's been a bit of a challenge for us people pushing real hardwood because it's real. And so we've started to see more and more of that start to appear. But I guess to answer your question, they are waterproof.
0: Yeah, there's a hardwood company up in Seattle. I forget what their name is, but they're actually trying to promote a waterproof solid hardwood. And they say it's in their finish. And I'm like, man, there's no way I would put that in a bathroom and expect that to get not damaged just with kids or anything else. But that's me.
2: There are a couple products out there where they've used some sort of form or fashion to almost like impregnate the actual wood species itself with some sort of finish type material. They're pretty unique. They're not popular on the market, but there are a few out there. So it could be one of those products that they're utilizing that sort of technology. I've also seen some where instead of like a typical wood backing on like an engineered floor, they'll use a plastic backing. So it's an actual piece of wood that's kind of been almost seated in a plastic form of the core, if you will. So some of those they'll try to pass on as quote unquote real wood that's waterproof. And like Titus said, yeah, could you put it in your pool and it'd probably be fine. But there are other factors that may go into the fact that it's maybe not quite as waterproof, lifeproof, you know, impenetrable. A lot of those tend to be a marketing gimmicks when it comes down to it. I mean, if you really look at the warranty information, a lot of times there's a lot of disclaimers. So just be careful what you're picking and make sure you understand the entire product is what I would say.
0: Yeah, there was one time, this was probably 25 years ago when bamboo first came on the market, and I went, I'm going to try this. Maybe 30 years ago. It was a long time ago. It was when it first showed up at Costco.
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0: 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It's Thunder in the Valley, the premier outlaw national truck and tractor pull, July 9th, 10th, and 11th in Rock Valley, Iowa. 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
4: Here's your updated 570 WNAX forecast. A heat advisory will be in effect from early Sunday afternoon until late Monday evening. Partly sunny skies today with our highs in the lower to mid 80s throughout South Dakota, the mid to upper 80s throughout Nebraska, the lower to mid 80s throughout Iowa, and the lower to mid 80s throughout southwestern Minnesota. Southeast winds between 15 and 20 and gusting as high as 30. Some scattered showers and thunderstorms possible overnight tonight, otherwise mostly cloudy with our lows in the upper 60s and lower 70s throughout South Dakota, the mid 60s and mid 70s throughout Nebraska, the mid 60s and lower 70s throughout Iowa, and the upper 60s and lower 70s throughout southwestern Minnesota. Southeast winds between 15 and 20 and gusting as high as 30. Scattered showers and thunderstorms are possible on Sunday, otherwise sunny with our highs in the mid to upper 90s throughout South Dakota, the mid to upper 90s throughout Nebraska, the mid to upper 90s throughout Iowa, and the lower to mid 90s throughout southwestern Minnesota. Southeast winds between 15.
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0: half, and I'm like, this is coming out. It could not handle. I was like, this is the most horrible product. It was just getting, I had kids, but it was just getting tore up so quickly. And boy, I'm happy I didn't do the whole house with it, but it was just fell apart so quickly. Once you got through the wear layer on it, it just came apart like it was grass. It was kind of, it is.
1: It is basically, it's a fast growing tree-ish grass, whatever you want to call it. And basically they just take the fibers, pull them all apart and then put them back together with a bunch of resins. And they're very sensitive to moisture. So a lot of people don't realize that. So in an entry where you've got people tracking in mud and rain and whatever all day, obviously it's not going to be a good fit. A lot of the bamboo products that are now out on the market, they still have a very high hardness, durability to them, but they're so linear in their look. Every scratch, dent, and ding you can see right away. And then again, they're pretty sensitive to moisture. So they could be a right fit for the right person in the right home. Everybody's got a little bit different lifestyle, a little bit different expectation of what they want their floor to do. So finding the right floor, whether it's the right species, the right color, the right texture, the right format, whether it's solid or engineered or anything like that, there's a lot of factors that go into picking the right floor, and not every floor is right for everybody.
0: Great point, Kelly. Great point. And one of the things too is you got to be very careful. You know where that's coming from, because I've seen some of the bamboo products come out with just, they keep it from turning black because they've dipped it in formaldehyde overseas. And you can have some other health issues with that if you're sensitive to that. It's something you got to be really careful with.
1: Sure. There's certainly products out there. You want a quality product when you're purchasing something. It's a pretty big investment for just about anybody. This is not a small investment. Even if you're going for a lower cost floor, it's still a pretty big investment and something that you should be able to live on for decades if it's the right floor. But if you're choosing something that's a little bit inferior quality, you don't know where it came from, there could be all kinds of different things that could affect the outcome of how you wear on it, whether it's off-gassing certain things. Definitely do your research into the product and make sure you're getting something quality.
2: Yeah, I totally agree with Kelly. And I guess on top of that, bamboo is kind of its own special thing in the sense that it's been a big victim of greenwashing. There's a lot of manufacturers or manufacturers in China or wherever that'll send these over, and they're advertised as eco-friendly products. And people will choose them over traditional hardwood because they think that cutting down trees is bad. But what they don't realize is that these bamboo floors are being created in a factory, right? They're being impregnated with resins and formaldehydes and who knows what else. And then they're being coated with different coatings that sometimes aren't the best. And then they're being sent across the ocean. Most of your traditional oaks that we see over here are usually coming from northern United States, southern United States, whether it's a red or white or Canada. And all they're doing is they're getting cut down. And most of these mills or these loggers, sorry, I lost my train of thought.
0: That's okay. Yeah. I mean, well, what you have is Titus, it's interesting because you've got a very clear path to market with that. They're cutting it down. It's going to a logging truck. It's going to the mill, everything else. Where I've seen videos of what was 15 years ago with some of the bamboo products where they get in there with a backhoe. They dig these big pits and fill it up with formaldehyde, and they're cutting the bamboo down, dipping that in before it goes out so it doesn't get to kill the mold, the mildew, and all that stuff on it. And then it goes out and gets made into flooring. And I'm like, yeah, that's a whole different path to market than what you see with a traditional hard one. For me, pretty black and white. That's not green to me. It's way greener to be putting in a American hardwood there and get something that's fairly locally sourced.
2: Yeah. And I guess what I was going to say was to safe forestry practices are required by the U.S. at this point. If you're logging trees in the United States, you have to meet those certain regulations and have those plans in place. And there's just that China or wherever your bamboo is coming from, they're not practicing those sustainability practices when it comes to any of that. And obviously the journey from the forest to the mill to your front door with some of these traditional North American hardwoods is significantly better in a lot of ways.
0: Yeah. So out and finish, and maybe Kelly, this is a great question for you on this one. There's so many different finishes that I'm seeing out there in the marketplace. And first off, when I tell people, hey, I'm thinking about doing my floors, I always say the first place isn't to go to the home center. Go to a place, if you're going to DIY this, understand the different products, because you don't want to be getting the home center. You want to be actually working with people that actually know hardwood floors.

0: What are the finishes that you're liking out there? And again, it's depending on the look, whether it's a matte finished oil based or one of the new water based finishes or urethanes out there. What are you seeing in the marketplace today that you like?
1: So there's a couple different factors. One of the bigger ones is going to be durability, right? So how long is it going to last? Because you don't want to be refinishing your floors faster than you want to, because again, another big investment, right? So durability is a huge factor, and every single type of finish has a little bit of different durability. One of the specialties that Treadline uses is what's called a Swedish finish. It's an acid cured solvent based conversion varnish. Sounds really scary.
0: It's not. It's a good finish.
1: It's a very good finish. As far as durability goes, it is the most durable thing that can be applied to your floor on site today. Then the second most popular one is probably a water based finish. So instead of that acid cured solvent based, right, you've got a water based type finish, right? These finishes are typically two component, right? So kind of like an epoxy, but not quite so brittle. But the durability between the two is night and day. So like a water-based finish, a typical refinish is going to be somewhere in the 5 to 7 year mark. A Swedish finish, you're typically going to get somewhere between 10 and 20 years, depending on your lifestyle. That may not be a factor. If you're a little grandma that never has anybody over and you wear socks, like a water-based finish would be more than sufficient for you. But you know, somebody's got 5 dogs and 5 kids and wears shoes all the time, they're going to want something a little more durable, right? They also have very different looks. So like a Swedish finish typically gives you a little bit more richer, deeper, more, I don't want to say amber because that's a bad word in today's market, but a little bit more of an oil type look to the finish, where a water-based finish has a typical like white, milky, sort of like a plasticky look to it, which may also be very popular, right? So a lot of the like Scandinavian looks and kind of the more modern, lighter looks, that water base might be a good finish for color. Color versus durability, those, which one's more important to you? And then there's also other

0: out there. Those are just three of my favorite ones and the most popular ones that we see, especially here in the Northwest. But every single one has its own pros and cons. And I would certainly talk to a professional about what would be right for your home because and your lifestyle, because everybody's got a little bit different factor that needs to be considered.
1: Yeah, that makes sense. And I'm sure, Titus, when you're out at the job site talking to people out there, there's 22 variables, right, that go into that decision-making process of what's going to be the right floor for you.
2: Oh, yeah. Yeah. And it's a lot like what Kelly said. If you have dogs and kids and things like that, then and you live a more of the traditional American lifestyle, everybody's in and out, everybody's always doing things, right, things like that. And you're looking to basically have your floors done and be done and very minimal maintenance. Typically, I push people in the direction of a Swedish finish, right, with the understanding that durability is the priority and maybe looks are second. When people are really trying to achieve that kind of European white oak look, which is really, really in right now, kind of that matte European white oak look, water base is usually the direction I push them if they're willing to give up that durability. And then these penetrating oils that Kelly mentioned, they're a little more DIY friendly.
3: 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Around the House will be right back with more from Treadline as we talk about the secrets of flooring.
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1: So true.

0: I had an expert on here a few weeks ago that said that 81% of homes in the United States needed dehumidification. And I'm like, holy smokes. So if you're getting up in that 50, 60%, yeah, now everything's getting expanded. And then when we get into those months, whether it's in wherever you're at in the country where maybe you've got the air conditioning running and it's way dry, or the heat running and it's dry, yeah, that's just more problems of things moving around. The more stable you can keep it, the happier the whole house is.
1: Well, and the more happy you are as a person, if you can put a humidification system control in your own house, it's actually better for you to live in. It actually will change your energy bills, your heating, your actual heating system and air conditioning system are more efficient. And then all of your wood products in your entire house. And it's not just the wood floor. It could be the wood casing around your windows and doors, trims, your cabinetry, all of that stuff is sensitive to that. A lot of times you don't pay attention to the little gaps and cracks that are everywhere, or whether they swell up or shrink down. But those are happening all the time throughout your entire structure.
0: Yeah, I saw an insurance claim probably 10 years ago. And in my background as a kitchen and bath designer, they had your typical 80s, 90s thermofoil cabinet. So it's the particle board with the vinyl wrapped around them that's shrink wrapped. I walked in and I have never seen woods just swell up like that. Well, come to find out it was a rental, and the people had in the basement had a pot shop going down there. So they were 80% humidity in this house and they were doing the basement. And I had never seen anything explode like that, because the doors had fractures from where the vinyl had just tore apart, because the particle board really had swelled up probably 30 or 40% just from the humidity. And I wish I would have taken better pictures back then, because it just told such a story about humidity in the house of visually what happens if you don't control it.
2: Yeah. And I guess kind of the other side of it, a really dry floor, you'll have problems as well. We talk about all the extremes because they're the ones that are most catastrophic when it comes to high humidity levels or high levels of moisture. On the other hand, low humidity levels, you'll end up with very gappy floors. And then typically they'll get loose and you'll develop squeaks and pops and other issues. And I've seen it go both ways. I've seen installers install floors that are too wet and they dry out in the house and shrink up. And I'll get phone calls. Hey, my floor is really poppy. It's bouncing around. Things are doing stuff. It was nailed down. I don't know what happened. And it's just the floor just shrank down and it's too small.
0: Well, yeah, absolutely. And then that's a hard one, because, okay, what are you going to do to get it? Are you going to raise humidity in there slowly? What are you going to do so you don't overcompensate for that?
2: Yeah. And unfortunately, if the floor was just that wet and it shrank that much, there's really nothing you can do. You make your whole house wet.
0: That makes sense. So I wanted to give a little public service announcement too for you DIYers and even contractors out there. If you're working in that old house and you see this black tar adhesive on the hardwood, slow your roll and do some testing. I have seen so many social media pictures out there of people, hey, I'm working on this, and what's this gummy stuff? I'm just going to sand it. That can be an issue. So be careful of that asbestos mastic out there. It can be an issue, guys. So be careful out there when you're trying to take down or save that old 1920s floor that maybe somebody in 1955 said, I'm not finishing, I'm putting this vinyl down. And well, you could have a hot mess going on there, and you could make it a lot worse if you don't handle it correctly. Titus, how do you guys deal with that stuff? Is that something where you just bring in the asbestos people, let them take care of it, then come in afterwards? Or what's the best way? I've seen it where it's almost cheaper to rip it out, unfortunately.
2: Yeah, so it's a little bit dependent. Unfortunately, with asbestos, you have to call the asbestos people and have them take care of it, even if they have to tear it out, in the sense that we're not allowed to disturb it. Asbestos or lead paints, those need to be tested as well. After they're tested, obviously, we can do what we need to do. Even the gummy black tar mastic, even if it tests negative for asbestos, it's still quite a bit of work. Typically, we're actually using planers attached to our drum sanders, custom-made planers, to shave all that off, because you'll be there for weeks trying to get it off.
0: I had that at my brother's house where we had that same thing, and he had an old house in Yakima, Washington that was 1920s, and the second floor had a fir floor down, but they had went down to Linoleum City or whatever and threw something

0: on it and had all that black on it. And that was a nightmare. Tested it. It was fine, which I thought was kind of rare. I was happy about that. But there was no easy way to get that stuff off without making a hot mess.
1: There's no easy way. Some things that we've done in the past is we've actually installed hardwood floors on top of their existing hardwood floors, which I know some people advocate against the layering, but when you have asbestos abatement, it can be a pretty costly fiasco when you have to deal with that. You are able to install wood floors on top of your existing wood floors. So you just run it perpendicular to your existing and you can add another layer.
0: There we go. We all saw what happened to, what was that? Was that Trader Joe's here in Portland? When somebody, I don't know if you saw that one, Titus, but Trader Joe's was having some work done and they went scraping away and sanding away on the tarmastic while the store was open. And that was shut down, I think, for 3 weeks by the contractor cleaning the store up. And I'm like, holy smokes, that had to have been an expensive mistake. Yeah, imagine what that insurance claim was for that contractor, because that was ugly. But yeah, it was interesting news. When I saw it, I was just like, it was just a gut punch. I'm like, oh, someone who didn't know what they were supposed to be doing.
1: Yeah, or didn't know what to look for. The right people will look and go, that's probably asbestos. You should get it tested. I guess if you don't
0: know. Yeah, you don't know if you don't know. And that's why bringing in the right professionals to look at the job can really be key. And Titus, what do you recommend for people out there? There's a lot of people out buying homes right now and they're walking around and they see that, boy, the hardwood could be cool, but it's the wrong color. If someone is going to reach out to you guys and say, when do you like to do that in the process? To me, it makes sense to, before you move in, to go have it done. So that way you can have it cured and ready to go and you don't have to be moving furniture around. But for those new home buyers out there looking for older homes that they want to refurbish, when do you recommend that to be done?
1: As far as the wood floors go?
0: Yeah, as far as wood floors, maybe it's got that 1970s white oak and Lake Oswego, let's say.
1: Yeah.
0: Do you recommend they go ahead and just do that right off the bat?
1: Oh, yeah. Yeah. I mean, so even us as professionals, we try to be pretty efficient about it. And it's still a pretty painstaking process. We've got HEPA filters and dustless sanding systems in place, but it's still not necessarily a nice place to be. And moving all your furniture out, everything you have, everything that's on the wood floor, has got to come out. And then typically people have to be out of the house when we're actually doing the finish coats on the worst case. So I definitely recommend if you're purchasing a new home and you're thinking about doing the hardwood, it's much better to bite the bullet and do it now before you move in and you'll be done. So,
0: well, you're not spending the week out at the coast or doing something, going on vacation while it's done, because you can't really be hanging around there.
1: Yeah. Yeah. People can be around, at least for the sanding portion. We've got the dustless part down to a science. So the guys aren't wearing masks when they're sanding the floor anymore. But when it comes to these finish coats, I would say the majority of the finish that we put down is that Swedish finish that Kelly mentioned earlier. It's some pretty stinky stuff. The fumes in the air are pretty substantial. We're wearing full face respirators. Our noses are burning. Our eyes are burning. It's nasty stuff, but it cures pretty quickly. So usually people got to be out of the house for 2 nights is what we tell them. And usually they'll go off to the coast or wherever that is for those 2 days. And they can usually be back in the house as soon as that next day after we put that final coat down. Because it's a conversion varnish, kind of like an epoxy, it cures very, very, very quickly. And so if you can avoid doing it while living there, or you have the opportunity to do it before you move in, that's the time to do it for sure.
0: Amen. All right, guys, we're running out of time. It goes so quick. What is the best way if someone's out there going, man, I'm in the Portland area and holy smokes, I got to get Treadline out to my house. How do they find you guys?
1: The best place to find us is probably on Google. If you Google Treadline Hardwood, comes right up. We actually got to just finish building our new website. So there's tons of good information, educational information on there about what things to expect, what to look for, just good resource. Or you can reach out to us at 503-855-30 and get a hold of the office, and likely you'll talk to me.
0: There we go. There we go. So Kelly, are you still out there doing stuff? Looking if people want to have you come in as an expert and go, oh my gosh, I got a mess. How do I fix this? How do people find you? Nice, guys. Thanks for taking the time today. And you guys out there in the Portland area and nationally across, there's always going to be somebody good in your area, whether you're down in Florida or New York or any one of our places out there. Find your local experts. In Portland, these are mine.

0: but you're going to have some around there that really know what they're doing, what works great for your climate. So search out those people out there if you're looking to get your floors done. To Treadline, you guys always do beautiful work out there, and appreciate you guys taking the time today.
1: Yeah, thank you. Thanks for having us.
0: All right, guys. I'm Eric G. You've been listening to Around the House.
2: 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Regulations now add $132,000 to the cost of the average new home. 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Almost a third of new home construction costs is blown on permits, zoning restrictions, impact fees, environmental reviews, landscaping mandates, and nonsensical bureaucratic delays. Endless layers of government requirements drive up land prices, delay construction, and make housing less affordable for hardworking families. Is there any wonder why fewer young people are settling down to raise a family? Thanks, local, state, and federal government bureaucrats. If we truly want affordable housing, we better start asking why government has become one of the most expensive parts of building a home. You've been listening to The Mike Hewitt Show. 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
7: With another WNEX Trips update, we're taking folks to 10 Minnesota Vikings games. Hot, hot. You can also travel with us to the Bayou, New Orleans, as the Vikings take on the Saints. Hot, hot. Another option is heading south with us to see the Chiefs.
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0: News. I'm Paul Stevens. The U.S. launching retaliatory strikes on Iran Friday following an Iranian drone strike on a Singapore-flagged cargo ship in the Strait of Hormuz. And now today,
1: Iran today confirming that it launched an attack targeting U.S. assets in the region. And shortly after, Bahrain confirmed that it came under fire from Iranian drone strikes, saying that that is a violation of the country's sovereignty and that Tehran is trying to undermine the ongoing peace effort.
0: Fox's Jeff Paul in Tel Aviv, a new note claiming to know the ID of two kidnappers connected to the Nancy Guthrie disappearance.
2: TMZ is receiving yet another email from a person claiming to know the identities of Nancy's two kidnappers and promising video proof in exchange for one Bitcoin.
0: Fox's Jan Lee Painter, Nancy Guthrie, of course, the mother of NBC's Savannah Guthrie. 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
2: I'm Eric G. Thanks for joining us today. On this America 250 segment of Around the House, we're celebrating American manufacturing and innovation that's solving real problems for builders, remodelers, and homeowners. Today, we are joined by my friends Greg and Dom from Evolve Stone. Welcome to the Around the House show, guys.
3: Eric, thanks for having us.
4: Good morning.
2: Good morning. Great to see you guys. You guys have such a great American manufacturing story coming out of Winchester, Virginia. Let's start out talking about what you guys are doing that's so much different than everybody else.
3: So cutting right into it, Evolve Stone is the world's first ever artificial stone that installs directly through the face with a 16-gauge finish nail, which is revolutionizing how the construction industry views traditional masonry.
2: Greg, how did this start? What was the beginning of, wow, I'm going to make something completely different?
3: We're from the Mid-Atlantic. Dom and I, actually, I've known Dominic since the day he was born. And my father has a construction company in the Mid-Atlantic called Horizon Builders. So family-owned and operated 45 years. And it caters to the very high-end custom luxury residential market. But they were building a grotto for the over this pool, and we couldn't span the material. The natural stone couldn't span what we needed it to, so we had to go the artificial rock route. Found this company out of central Massachusetts that makes unbelievably realistic rock in the theming world. And we went up there, and we were checking on it, checking on the project, and we're looking at it. And out of the corner of our eye, we see someone taking this stone, this composite stone, and they're nailing it into this wall. And at the time, they were replicating like this castle look. Forget the grotto. We're 100% on board with what's going on here. Ask the inventor of the material, hey, have you done this before? And he goes, yeah, there's a dozen of these installs all around central Massachusetts. You want to go see them? One thing led to another. We fell in love with the product and ended up taking everything over a couple years later.
2: And for people out there, it's interesting. People think of, okay, you're going to nail stone on the wall. This does not look like anything but stone. And I think that's the amazing part of this, is that when somebody comes up and touches and feels it, they're betting that's rock. And it still feels that way as well.
3: We found a way to essentially standardize randomness, which is something that the stone industry's had a hard time doing, right? It's always been that monotone looking color. And our process is just very different from that. And the technology is very different as well. So the construction industry, when you hear the word composite, your brain goes to, let's say, trim or decking. And we like to say that uses water bottle technology. Evolve Stone is uniquely different because it uses advanced composite technology, which is more in line with the boat and the marine industry. So uniquely different to be able to create this value proposition where you're using these advanced materials, but because of the labor savings of the product with how it installs, we're able to actually be very cost competitive. And in many cases, we're saving a good amount of money.
2: And I think it plays right into the shortage of trades out there, right? I am out here on the West Coast. You don't find masons as easily as you would, for instance, maybe in the Northeast. There's just not as much of it out here. And I think having a product that is easily installed by a finish carpenter or a DIYer and everybody in between makes a lot of sense when you need to keep that project moving and have something that's going to be beautiful and withstand the test of time.
4: Yeah, your siding guy is pretty proficient at putting it up as well. And, you know, we're providing an alternative out in the field for siding guys to be able to put up and still get that stone look.
3: One thing that we love is, and we hear it from the trade schools all the time, so we want to build the trades, right? We're very much so in the construction industry. We want the trades to continue to grow. And one thing that we hear constantly about our product when it comes to the, let's say, the kids

0: kids in high school or the vocational schools, that what the kids nowadays are look for, someone who's interested in the trades, they need to be able to grab a product that is going to give a level of instant satisfaction to a degree. Like, you don't want to sit there and wait months or years to be able to perfect your craft. If you can take someone and find them, make it easy to use. The young people coming out today are very brand loyal. And if we can have them bite early, it's fantastic. Everyone wins.
1: I will never forget, Dom, you and I standing on a stage in Florida, and you threw that piece of ledger across the stage at me, and I caught it like you were throwing a Nerf football, and the people in the audience going, how did that just happen?
2: That never gets old. I've done that. When someone comes up and they're seeing it for the first time, that never gets old. The lightweight attribute of this is something that'll just blow your mind.
1: And lightweight, but strong. Good luck getting this stuff off easily, because when it's up there, this isn't like you're putting up a piece of plastic molding on the side of a wall. This is something, when it's nailed in, it's there.
2: Big time.
1: And that's cool, because how does it hold up in weather conditions? East Coast, you've got nor'easters and hurricanes, and we've got similar weather out here, just a little bit less moisture. But it's something that I think we should talk about, because I think that durability is key on any product that looks just like the real thing.
0: Sure.
2: Yeah, I could nerd out on that stuff all day. So the level of testing that we had to do to kind of get everybody on board and happy with a composite looking stone was insane. Just our ability to put it on the wall with finish fasteners, there was no available data for how that works. So you have to do the negative pressure test. You got to go in the hurricane tunnel essentially and try to pull this stuff off the wall. And what we found is your wall is going to, the shear panel is going to fly off the wall before the stone comes off the, shear panel. And we proved that I don't know how many different times. And you're looking about 400 pounds a square foot of withdrawal resistance for that negative pressure.
0: And for us starting this business, one of the things that we underestimated was the importance of that holding power. And when it came time to test, it's called ASTM E330. I think that's burned into both of our brains because when we knew that test was going to happen, we said, if this for some reason needs glue or something else besides those finish nails, the allure of this product is immediately gone. And then when it performed exceptionally well. And then to your point also about the weather and the durability, two things we'll call out. One, we also have a commercial playground company that makes climbing boulders and climbing trees and stuff like that. And we say if it's durable enough for kids to climb on all day, it's certainly durable enough to be an ornamental cladding on the side of your house. And then another big thing that we call out about the product is it's moisture impermeable. And so when we as builders look at what is the most damaging function in the built world, it's water, 75% of what's causing those problems. So to have a material that's moisture impermeable is impressive, because you think about it, we spend all this time creating systems and water management to keep that water out. And then we turn around in many cases and we stick claddings directly up against that absorb water, and Evolve is just very much so different there.
1: Let's talk about the applications, guys, too, because you can use this inside, outside. I put it in my outdoor kitchen, which seems crazy, putting a literally bright white stone around an outdoor kitchen that's going to get everything dripped on it from grease to oils to everything else. And it just wiped up clean and was never an issue. You can use this just about anywhere, can't you?
2: An easy starter project, if you have a contractor who's interested in it, we'll get him going on like a fireplace for his own house. Like, I can't tell you how many times contractors are like, I'd like to use this on my own outdoor kitchen or on my own fireplace. And that's like the gateway drug of Evolve Stone, I would call it. And then you get them going on some siding projects, and they get really happy with it there. So side columns are really big. It's a great way to ornamentally pull the house together when you got some stone on a water table, then a column, and then maybe inside you got a fireplace or an accent wall or just something you're trying to dress up. Split level homes have that stairwell, and people have done accent walls in there and all kinds of things to really just bring beauty to a job by bringing stone to the inside or the outside.
1: Yeah, and that really solves so many issues for design wise, because I tell you what, there is nothing like having to bring another trade on the job site, whether you're doing it as a homeowner or you're an architect that's specking out a project. I think it's a really great thing.
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3: 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Since most chronic diseases have inflammation, our optimized curcumin seems to be a perfect addition to any nutritional program. It makes sense to me that preventing or reducing inflammation is a key component to our overall health. 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It protects our healthy cells even from radiation. 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
0: Hey, this is Brant along with Sherry here. 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
4: That's what I tell people. My experience has been, MediShare has been fantastic for me.
0: Yeah.
4: It's so different from health insurance in a lot of great ways, honestly.
0: Yeah, and a lot of people who've switched tell me that. It's the same reaction. They're very, very happy with it, and it gives them peace of mind and saves them a lot of money.
4: I would tell people, look into it.
0: Yep. So really, for reals, if you want to talk to them, they're great to talk to. I think you'll be impressed and happy you looked into it. So you do the phone number. I'm actually tired of doing all the phone numbers.
4: Yeah. Okay.
0: Call now.
4: 855-SHARE-40. 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
0: Nice job.
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6: Everything's engineered in the box, right? And we've got great little videos, the QR code on the box, of just an overhead of a guy just kind of clicking the stones together randomly. And like Greg said earlier, we can't actually make the same stone twice, whether that's color or impression or whatever the case may be. We've perfected randomization. So you won't see it in the panelized world. Sometimes you're going to see repeats. And then in ours, it's almost a free for all. You get to pick where you want to start, whether that's nice and level.

0: at the bottom of the windows or somewhere that's level on the job. You can scatter up and down there because there's no weight to the stone. So you're not really concerned with, I got to start at the bottom and work my way up. Always work somewhere comfortable where you can kind of get into a groove and don't have to put the nail gun down.
1: Nice. And the stuff holds up so well. The secret of this seems to be all of the substrate behind it to make sure that you've got that waterproof, just like any other outside cladding project.
2: That goes back to our roots as builders and the passion for building science. We took a different approach, a systematic approach, where we're going to tell you the right way to install this. And the process is very simple, and it's geared to the U.S. market as well. So you're going to have your 7/16 OSB or plywood, followed by your type 1 or type 2 WRB. And then the key to the entire system, the building science behind it, is that 3/16 inch rain screen. And that is your continuous drainage drying gap. So if and when water does get back there, it has one, a clear path to get out, and two, the ability to dry. And this is really honestly just a cheap insurance policy. Rain screen behind everything, stucco, brick, stone, vinyl, fiber cement. It's a great product.
1: It's the best safety out there, because you see what happens as we go by apartment complexes and stuff that you see out there, those commercial buildings that weren't built with that, 7 or 8 years later, they're up there ripping the siding and the decks off of it, trying to fix where water got where it wasn't supposed to. And doing that, I think it also works well with your product because you've got an uneven back a little bit. So it does take up a little of that and makes it even a stronger install, I think.
0: Or people will say, hey, I've got a 4 foot overhang. Well, do you get wind? Because if you leave your boots out on the porch and they get wet when it's windy, then you're going to have, we got to fight moisture here.
1: One of the things that I think is the easiest with your product too, using it myself, is just the basic cutting of it. You're not getting a stone saw. You can use your favorite chop saw with a great vacuum, it seems, and it'll get the job done.
0: Yeah, no specialty tools there. I've had so many instances where guys are just so curious about, what kind of blade are you using? And just the blade that kind of comes on the saw is great. And I do plenty of fireplace demos and things like that. So I'm working on the interior. I just hook up a little vacuum. There's not much dust. You barely have to sweep up at the end of the day.
2: The product is color all the way throughout. So when you do cut it, you're not dealing with this white aggregate substrate or something that the manufacturer is requiring that you come back and seal. That's completely unnecessary because the color's through and through, to the point where if you actually took a piece of the stone, sanded it with, like, let's say a belt sander, sanded it smooth, it actually looks like a marble or a granite.
1: That's cool. And how do you deal with that cut edge? Because you've got this random texture on the stone, but you've got a really smooth, sharp edge on the end of that when you make a cut.
0: On a guy's first day, he might get a little smart and take that cut edge and flip it around to the profile of a stone that's a little bit thicker and have the cut edge kind of butt into it, and then you don't do anything. If you do have an exposed cut edge, or say I make a mitered corner and I got a beveled edge, I might decide to burnish that edge a little bit with maybe some sandpaper or a screwdriver or something along those lines, and I can touch it with a little bit of Thompson's clear water seal, and it just brings that patina forward and makes it look like $1 million.
1: Wow. And being that it's not stone, you don't have to worry about the water and sealing and all those kind of things as well. And that just makes it for a more consistent color all the way around. So what got you guys into building this product here in the United States? I know it's one thing to be growing, but so many companies out there will get to the point where they go, all right, we're cranking now. And then they build it overseas. And you guys have kept that right here in the United States. And I love that.
2: Yeah, it's important for us to the quality of it, to control every aspect of it, the domestically sourced materials, and just how we've been able to take things from almost out of the ground to a finished product that has really allowed us to do things that other people couldn't. Like, let's say when the tariffs hit, a lot of people were concerned and struggling and how that was going to happen. And that literally had no effect on Evolve just because of how it manufactures things. It allows us to do things that others can't. During COVID, a lot of people were on allocations, right? They just couldn't get it. We grew hundreds of percent in 2022. So that's a big mover for us. We very much so take that very seriously.
1: Yeah, and with fuel prices out there being high, that's just one less thing you have to worry about trying to get it into the United States, because those surcharges I'm seeing out there in our industry today are pretty substantial.
2: And for the cementitious counterparts in the artificial, so the manufactured stone veneer guys, weight's a big driver.

0: of cost and evolve with how it ships and how light it is, that really isn't an issue. So for example, I could go ahead and ship you right around 20,000 square feet of stone from East Coast to West Coast for pennies on the dollar, where if another traditional MSV company tried doing that, it would just kill the economics of it.
1: Yeah, now you're talking semi-trucks of material almost, and that stuff adds up very quickly.
0: Very quickly.
1: Man, so what's next for Evolve Stone? You guys keep coming out, it seems like, every year, new colors, new patterns, new stuff. I like the continued innovation that you have with the latest styles. You have anything that you can share with us today?
0: This is one of many applications that we can make out of the material. So down the road, something we're working on right now is a system where our product will hold true to nailing, but it will work over top of CMU or masonry backings. So we can't lead too much into that right now, but anything that you can think of that would be an exterior, whether it's siding or brick, other different types of systems, it's all fair game.
1: That's exciting, because that's really going to be big in some of these southern markets where, like Florida, for instance, where those CMU concrete block homes are so prevalent.
0: Over the years, we've learned, and where's the product being used? And with any product, where's a pinch point? Where's a shortfalling of it? And not being able to, obviously, to nail this over concrete, even though we've had many people try, come back and go, product, it worked great when I nailed it over a piece of plywood in my garage, and now I can't get it to go in the wall. And you're just wondering what's going on. And you find out someone's trying to nail it into the brick. And we have solutions. We have solutions for how that works now. In reality, how do we make that easier? How do we make that simpler? And that's kind of what we've done with this product from the very beginning.
1: So guys, where do you find your products out there? If you're listening to the show right now going, oh my gosh, this sounds awesome. It looks beautiful. Where do I find it?
2: Just do a search on our website, evolvestone.com. You've got a dealer search there. You can find somebody, set a radius 25, 50 miles, and we're just about everywhere.
0: Yeah, we've fantastic dealer network, national distribution. You're going to find it quickly. And I will say, a lot of times, seeing is believing, and you might need to see those little samples. And what we did, Eric, was we created a promo code. So around the house, or ATH26. So ATH26, if you go to evolvestone.com, go to samples, pick whatever samples you want, put that code in, ATH26, you'll get some free samples sent to your house. Try it, cut it. It cuts like a soft wood, I'd say like pine or balsa. And once that saw goes through it, and you can find that you can manipulate or varnish that edge, and you get your nail gun right and set, it just helps people become comfortable. So go get some samples. We also have some pretty cool Evolve Stone themed America 250 shirts, some 4th of July themed.
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12: 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I'm Eric G. Let's get back and wrap up with our friends with Evolve Stone and our America 250 campaign, where we're celebrating companies like them that are making things here in the USA. 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
13: Put that code in, ATH26, you'll get some free samples sent to your house. Try it, cut it. It cuts like a soft wood, I'd say like pine or balsa. And once that saw goes through it, and you can find that you can manipulate or varnish that edge, and you get your nail gun right and set, it just helps people become comfortable. So go get some samples. We also have some pretty cool Evolvestone themed America 250 shirts, some 4th of July themed. So we're gonna be handing those out as well. I think it's the first 100 people that put in that code, we'll get these pretty darn cool limited edition shirts.
12: And everyone out there, whether you're that finished carpenter, home builder, architect, or DIY, grab some samples, take a look. You want to see how this is going to look. It's one thing to go on a website and say, oh, that's kind of cool. You need to touch and feel the stuff to play around with it. And like you said, Greg, put it on the saw. See how it cuts like butter with a decent blade.
13: Yeah.
12: And I've got some blades that have some good use out of them, and you can throw it up on it and it still cuts clean. And I think that's some of the brilliance of the product.
13: Yeah, absolutely.
12: All right, guys. Is there anything that I missed talking about our America 250 program and celebrating people like you guys at Evolve Stone?
14: I could hang out with you for hours and catch up.
13: Hey, we really appreciate the time and the support and what you're doing for American manufacturers here. Bringing light to them is much appreciated. It can be a tricky world out there, and all the support we can get is fantastic. So thank you.
14: Thank you so much, Eric.
12: Thanks, guys. All right, everybody. Evolve Stone, check them out. Head over there. Look at the samples. Order some and hurry up and get that T-shirt. I'm Eric G. For my friends of Evolve Stone, you've been listening to Around the House. Speaking of that, we are coming up to 4th of July weekend, Independence Day. America 250, we are out there. We are having fun. And you know something? This is going to be the year of backyard barbecues, having fun, fireworks where they're legal, and everything else out there. So I thought, guys, let's talk today about what do we need to do to get ready for 4th of July weekend. So my first on the list is a big one. Fire safety first. Create that defensible space around your home and barbecue. Remove the dry leaves, debris, overhanging branches, and anything flammable within 10 to 30 feet of the house or fire features. Have a hose,

fire extinguisher, and water bucket ready. For fireworks, designate a safe launch area away from structures and never leave them unattended. And of course, always check to see what local burn bans, restrictions, sanctions, and of course, fines if you do it wrong, because there's a lot of places out there you can't do fireworks anymore. Now, here's the thing. The one thing that always gets forgotten, it seems, are those gutters. And if you're in a dry area, like here in the Pacific Northwest, we might not get rain for weeks on end, and we'll have all those pine needles, leaves, everything that's in the gutters jammed up solid from the last windstorm we had. And that is just like kindling, ready to take off and create a fire. So make sure that you clean all the gutters out. And if you're not safe doing it, you don't feel safe getting up on the roof and doing it yourself, hire somebody to come over. There's so many different roof and gutter cleaning people out there. And with fireworks, it's really important because all it takes is some neighborhood kid with a bottle rocket or a Roman candle out in the sidewalk, and who knows what could happen to your place. So let's make sure that we get the fire safety down right off the bat so we're good to go. Now, here's the one. If you're cooking, time to prep your barbecue and outdoor kitchen. So days before, and preferably at least one cooking before, time to get that grill cleaned thoroughly. Burn off the residue, scrape the grates, empty the grease trap. One little tip that I've got for all of you, you know, propane barbecue people out there. So if you've got that propane grill, one thing you can do is there's usually that bottom tray that drains into a grease bucket, pan, cup, something. What I do is when I take it out and clean it, I wrap that in aluminum foil. The heavier duty, the better. Then the next time that you have to clean it, you can just get it dialed in and cleaned. You just tear it off, rewrap it, and you're good to go. It also gives a little bit of extra protection down there, and it's nice just to be able to clean that up that way. And you can really see, because when you look down there and you don't see the aluminum foil anymore, it kind of shows you that, hey, maybe it's time to get that thing cleaned up again. Now, what I say is never clean this right before your big barbecue. Do it at least one burn beforehand. So that way, if you've got any tastes, or sometimes you'll unseason things like the grate if you're cleaning up problems, or you've got that griddle that you're trying to do, that's a great way to do it. So just take your time, get it cleaned up well, and have it ready to go. Now, the other thing is clean underneath it. Take a look around. Drips, all those things can put grease into bad areas, and you never want to have that where it's going to catch on fire. So make sure you got it dialed in. Make sure you got all those tools, accessories cleaned. Have your cleaned up work zone. Keep it safe. And if you're using an old school Weber barbecue, one of the charcoal ones, always make sure you know where you're placing that. Place it on a concrete pad. Don't put it out in the grass, because so many times I've had the Weber barbecue out in the grass and made a big mistake with that, because all of a sudden little gust of wind came through, 5-10 miles an hour, nothing big, and it blew some coals right through the little round vents in the bottom and landed right in the grass and caught it on fire. That was something that happened about 30 years ago, and I tell you what, you'll never forget it once you've caught your yard on fire. So make sure you're putting that in a safe space. Make sure that you're doing it on something that's not flammable. So they make a lot of nice little pads you can put down on the ground. Just make sure that you're very safe with that, and make sure that you got a battery in that thermometer so you're not serving undercooked food. So next one here is an important one, that deck, patio, and outdoor living area tune-up. Check the deck for loose boards, rot, weak railings, pressure wash surfaces. If you need to, if concrete, that kind of stuff, it's great to do that. Reseal the deck if needed, and arrange furniture for flow. So just make sure you got a good, safe flow. And then add shade, some of the umbrellas, awnings, those sails. Those can be really easy and create that comfortable seating area. And then if you're going to be out there in the evenings, I tell you what, great lighting, whether it's string lights or some outdoor landscape lights, can really make that turn around. Those are those little details you can do that'll make things look really good. Now, there's a little asterisk on this when you're dealing with light outside, is you need to make sure and follow your local building code, because there's a couple hundred cities across the U.S. that are Dark Sky International certified, which means they've got a strict outdoor lighting ordinance that minimizes light pollution. So you have to be really careful with what light fixtures you're using. I don't want to see anybody go out and go, hey, I got

0: these are things to consider. Just make sure you're following the building codes. I don't want to see anybody get in trouble over this one. That could get expensive. All right, guys. Now, if you want to find out more about us, head over to AroundOnline.com. We're going to be bringing back the Around the House Northwest television show. That's going to be coming up. That is super exciting. And the new sponsors, a lot of great stuff happening. So make sure you follow us. You can always find out more about us over at AroundOnline.com. You can send me or Johnny a message right there. We'll get back to you as soon as we can. All right, make sure you subscribe to the podcast. And if you're listening on the radio, we appreciate every single one of you out there and our radio audience from coast to coast. Now, when we come back, I'm going to bring out the rest of my tips here for this last segment to make sure you've got the best 4th of July Independence Day party on the block. Around the House, we'll be returning just after these important messages. Don't change that dial.
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0: To the Around the House show, your trusted source for everything about your home. I'm Eric G. Thanks for joining us today. Well, we're talking here about some of those things you should be doing to get ready for a big 4th of July party at your house. And one of the things that I always do just to save a little bit of money so I don't have to go out and buy a bunch of ice is the week before, I start saving that ice in my gallon Ziploc bags. I'll run it through the ice machine. I'll get the ice machine and cycle it through, fill up the bag, put it in the freezer. And it's a great way to do it. You can also take just the unscented, clean, like mid-sized garbage bags and put that in as well. So that way you've got something to store it. But it's a really great way to fill up those coolers if you plan ahead a little bit. Just keep throwing it in the freezer. And then when you need to, you know, some ice for the cooler out on the back deck or patio, you've got something right there. So if you do it a week before,

beforehand. You just keep throwing it in there and you'll be good to go, and you'll have more ice than you'll ever need. And it'll save you that trip to the store of going to buy bags of ice. Now, that's not that big a deal, but it can save you $5 or $10. And that adds up if you do that a lot over the year. So here's the thing. Now is the time to get ready by cleaning up those kind of smart cleaning areas. So high traffic areas, the floors, you know, for me, I just run my robot cleaner, run it through twice in 2 days, make sure everything's cleaned up that way. But it's a good time to get the bathrooms and everything else wrapped up. Get that all cleaned up, ready to go. Wipe down the outdoor furniture. Maybe you didn't do that in the spring, or it's been dirty enough this year. It's not undercover. Get that cleaned up. And then take a look. Make sure you've got pest control stuff taken care of. So if you've got ants coming in places, put the bait out there. If you've got mosquitoes or swampy areas around, I don't really do too much spraying of chemicals because it's not great for the pets out there or kids playing. But my rule is they make these little pucks that look like almost like a rice cake. And if I remember right, they're about probably $10 at Home Depot. And they're these little dunks. And if you've got any standing water, they worked really well for me at my last house. Well, a couple houses ago that was on a canal, and the canal came in and fed the lake. Well, most of the time that didn't have a lot of running water through it. It was pretty stagnant. So I would throw those over the back fence. Non-toxic, but it keeps the mosquitoes from building themselves back up again and regenerating. So it really kills the larvae, so you don't have to worry about it. So it's not toxic, but it's basically a biological mosquito control that you can just pop into those water, and it just keeps it from going. And it's not something that's toxic, works really well, and it's a great way to do it. Now, there's a ton of other ways out there to do this. There are companies that'll come by. You have new electronic stuff out there that works really well. A lot of the new technology is pretty dang cool out there, guys. I mean, there are plasma things that will almost like bug zappers. There are companies out there that will put in these electronic insect controls out there. There's like the Patriot Plus 1 acre outdoor trap that works well. And some of these options, if you've got a big mosquito problem, can be $300, $400, $500, $600. But I tell you what, there are some good options out there. So take a look. You don't always have to just blow the chemicals around and kill everything. You can go through and, you know, either use repellent or some of these new capture kill things that work pretty well. And they will really keep things under control. And there's a lot of big companies out there that do it. There's stuff that will you can mount around your home. There's a lot of different options. So take a look. You'll be surprised how much stuff is out there. Mosquito Magnet has one too. So there's just a lot of options. So take a look and see what's going to work best for your area, without having to go around and hit a bunch of chemicals around there that could make you or kids or pets sick. So that's a big one right there. And I think it'll really help out and make it much more enjoyable outside. So the next one here is, I always go through and just make sure that I've got everything up, cleaned up in the backyard, all that fire stuff like we talked about in the last segment. But really, just making sure that you've got everything cleaned up for fireworks. You know, make sure there's no wood stacked up against the house that could have an errant firework land on it. And then the next one here is just really going through and having a clear area to set off fireworks. If you do it on the street out front, I've been many a house where we closed off the cul-de-sac and did it in the middle, so it was a nice safe area to do it. Talk to your city, see what's legal, see what's not. We were on a private drive, so it was really simple. We just put couches across the drive and did it right there. It worked out really well. And then check your food safety plan for this stuff. Use coolers with ice, perishables, keep hot foods above 140, cold below 40. You know, have a dedicated dirty area for plates, utensils, and make it so it's really easy to clean up. And then, of course, just decorate. Have some fun, guys. I'm serious. Have you seen the stuff that's online at even at Lowe's or Amazon or Home Depot or any one of your local stores out there? There are so many cool Made in America products. There are a lot of great stuff. Decorate your house up. It's a 250th. We don't get to see that too often, like never and never again. So enjoy it. Have fun. I think we should be decorating like when I was a kid, it was 1980. And, 1976 was that big party as well. So that was our 200th. I remember that when I was a little kid.

0: kid, but in the 80s, man, we tell you what, around my town, we decorated everything up and then we've kind of gotten away from it. So I think we can regenerate that. We saw a lot of this stuff at the World Cup out there, which is cool. And that's something you can really think about that could really brighten the mood a little bit out there. Enjoy it. Celebrate. Let's have some fun and spend some time making sure everything's good. Now, one thing to do, too, is make sure your HVAC system's working. If you need to have, you know, you're going to be probably, if you got a bunch of people coming over and it's hot outside, you're going to be putting that thing with the door open, being a lot. You're going to push that thing into heavy duty. Make sure you've got your service done on that. Just talk to your local HVAC person that comes out and make sure that service gets done. Just a couple $100 usually for one of those service calls, and they will come out and make sure that you're good. Sign up for their service plan if you can. Many times if you sign up for that annual service plan, they'll come out a couple times a year, take a look at things. A lot of great tips with that is sometimes, depending on the company, you know, like with Pyramid Heating and Cooling, who does my work here at my house, those guys will come out, and if you're on their service plan, it gets you priority scheduling. So if it does go down and it's 105 degrees outside and everybody's baking, puts you in the front of the line with the VIP people there, that can save you a lot of headaches. And it always seems that 4th of July, Christmas, New Year's, Thanksgiving, those kind of things, even Easter, those are things that things break down and it's going to cost you the most because it's going to be a holiday service call, and you might as well get that done. And I just wrote a story about that for a publication. We'll see if it comes out. Sometimes they publish, sometimes they don't. But I tell you what, spending that time on the home maintenance and making sure that things are running great will save you a ton of money in the long run. No sense spending $16,000 for a new system when you can go spend a couple $100 a year and keep that thing running for as long as you want to, and as long as parts make sense. So a little bit of preventative maintenance right there goes a long ways. All right, guys, I wanted to do a little house cleaning here before we go out. And I tell you what, there is something that's going to be coming up here at the end of September that I hope to see you all. There is a great music festival that I'm going to be taking part in. I'm going to be working with these guys. So we'll probably have some around the house events, meetups, something like that out here. I'm going to give you guys plenty of time. I'm going to be out in Umatilla, Oregon for the Rock the Locks Festival, Friday, September 25th, 26th, and 27th. Lots of great bands out there, so come on out, hang out with me. I'll be out there, and we'll be doing some stuff out there, having a great time. Going to be camping, so check those tickets out, rock.org. A lot of great bands: Godsmack, Simple Plan, Lynyrd Skynyrd, Daughtry, Candlebox, Tesla, Jackal, Theory of a Dead Man, The Rocket Mafia, which is Ricky Rocket from Poison, Dorothy, Seven Dust. A lot of great bands out there, so it's going to be a lot of fun. I'm looking forward to it, and it's going to be just an absolute great time. So make sure you follow us. Probably going to be giving some tickets away here later on this summer. But I tell you what, it is going to be a lot of fun. So just head over to rockthelocks.org. Going to be working with these guys out there. A lot of great bands. It's cool enough out there usually, so it's a nice, comfortable weekend, which I think is a lot of fun because that way we can keep it nice and cool and comfortable without it being 120 degrees out there like if it was in the middle of August. So this is going to be a lot of fun. I love supporting these small independent music festivals like this where it's just a local group putting stuff together. So check out rock.org. And so it's going to be a great, it's out at a outside festival. It's at a golf course, so it's not dirty and dusty. They do a great job with it out there. Been to it in the past. A lot of fun. This time we're making it official. We're going to be working with them, and we'll have some tickets given away, I believe, here in the next few weeks. So stay tuned for that. All right, everybody, have a great rest of your weekend. We got a great show coming up for the 4th of July as well. You won't want to miss. I'm Eric G. Thanks for tuning in to Around the House. I appreciate every one of you.
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0: 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Good morning, guys. I just want to warn you, traffic is tough out there.
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9: Hey, it's Make It Easy Steve with another WNEX Trips update. Not many seats left on our September trip to Niagara Falls. This is a fantastic getaway. We'll see the massive falls from the Canadian side, from inside the water on the Maid of the Mist, plus the American Falls, Bridal Veil Falls, and Horseshoe Falls.
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11: I'm Daria Alvinger. The Trump administration made cleaning up Washington, D.C. a priority, and Interior Secretary Doug Burgum says they're getting the job done.
12: President Trump, said last year, we're going to make D.C. safe and beautiful. We're the greatest country in the world. We're going to have the most beautiful capital in the world. And look at the job that he's accomplished in the last year. I mean, 8,700 arrests, crime rates dropping like crazy in the city to the lowest levels since 1900 in some cases.
11: Burgum, speaking to Fox News, says they will continue to focus on combating crime and to restoring the nation's monuments. Former National Security Advisor John Bolton could get up to 5 years in prison and $2.25 million fine. When he's sentenced in October, he pleaded guilty yesterday to mishandling classified documents. 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
0: Trees have so many friends. This is a Bob Ross joke.
2: It could be.
0: Oh, it could be. Limbs, leaves.
2: Because they're always branching out.
0: Branching out. Mm-hmm. All right.
2: This week's
0: Bob Ross would approve.
2: I think so. 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
0: Copycat plants. These are plants in which may look similar to ones that you are growing in your garden. You may have these in your proximity, on your landscape, near a forest trail property.
2: So, like, for example, the kids now will say, like, this is a dupe, like cookie dupe, or I don't know, like a brand name dupe.
0: Oh, like it's like the real thing, but it's a copycat, so yeah. It's not authentic. It's not real.
2: Right.
0: You got to keep it real.
2: But this is not like a positive dupe.
0: No.
2: This is like a negative dupe. This is something you want to avoid.
0: Right.
2: It may look like, you know, the fancy
0: name brand vegetable you're growing.
2: Find something that's exactly like wild carrots when you're out poking around, and you come upon something called hog weed. And so basically people think that this is a wild carrot, and it's not. It's not good.
0: Now, there are wild carrots. They absolutely exist. But what we're talking about is things that from the above ground level looks similar. Also, we'll get into Queensland lace is a similar looking flower. When a carrot goes to flower, they have a similar characteristic, the two.
2: Yes. And the giant hogweed is an invasive plant. I'm sure a lot of these are invasive plants, but just keep that in mind. So you can, a lot of times they are found at like state parks and other trails just because of.
0: Or if you have just a big prairie, open prairie property, you know, edge of woods, you're going to have and see this. Your mileage will vary based on your geographical area.
2: The reason why you're like, why would I try, you know, if I don't know it's a wild carrot, I'm not going to do this, blah, blah, blah. The reason why it's so dangerous is it gives you this rash.
0: Just brushing up to it.
2: Right.
0: I think it's going to smell good.
2: Yeah.
0: Woof.
2: So within 48 hours of contact, it causes dark, painful blisters and that form after exposure to sunlight, and they can go deep. They can cause scarring problems up to 6 years. And if you get the sap in your eyes for some reason,
0: it can
2: cause permanent blindness. No. So if you think like, oh, that's just a pretty wildflower, I would definitely, if you like to go running through prairies or something, I would keep this.
0: Well, it's one of pretty flowers. I don't know if there's a saying or whatever. Take a picture and walk away. You don't have to smell everything. Like a lilac bush, for example. We all know what a lilac bush is. It smells very fragrant and pleasant. So you walk up and you actually absorb that smell because you know it's safe. You may be walking through the prairie or trail and you smell, what is that? Very nice aroma, and it may not always be from a plant that you should be getting close to. Yeah, you can smell it in the whiff of the air, but close to it, not so much. Moonseed is another one. Not everything looks like grapes.

0: happens to be grapes, and this is one of those copycat grape plants that does grow wild, and we had some of this in our garden about a decade ago. We weren't certain, and in order to get it certain, like certified, it would have cost an individual to come to the property and for $100 to say, yep, that's a grape, or no, that's not. So we just go ahead, we went ahead and pulled it up.
1: So if you want, if you're like, I don't know if these are wild grapes that are growing.
0: Don't eat.
1: Or if they're moon seed. You can tell by the seeds inside themselves. So most grapes will have 2 to 3 seeds that are like kind of small and oval shaped. Moon seeds have one large seed, and it has an odd shape, somewhere between like a crescent moon and a Pac-Man shape. So kind of like that circle.
0: Pac-Man.
1: But this is not a Pac-Man situation you want to have fun with.
0: This is when the ghost eats. Yeah. Let's look at pokeweed. All right, pokeberries. This is... It looks, it's purple stem with purple looking like berries.
1: It looks tasty.
0: I don't know. If you see what the overall plant, it can get 8-10 feet tall. These would grow prolifically some places on the farm, fence rows. It was a very common plant. You could get a whole cluster the size of a football field of these all growing in one area.
1: You've seen this?
0: Yes. This is a very popular.
1: Oh, on the farm.
0: Yeah, on the farm. Yeah.
1: Oh. I don't think I've ever seen these. I don't know. I'm kind of scared of a lot of stuff out in the wild, so I just avoid it. So we also have wild cherry.
0: Well, explain what the pokeweed plant has some of the juiciest and most appetizing looking berries in late summer and early fall, but don't be fooled by this look. These berries are animal food, not for people. Migrating birds, deer, and other animals can chow down on these poisonous berries without no illness. Humans are not so fortunate if you choose
1: if you
0: to eat.
1: Eat those, like a handful of them could unalive a child.
0: Yep.
1: So, and obviously probably not good for an adult either. So
0: wild cherries.
1: Now these look delicious.
0: Well, these actually would look just like
1: they look cherries.
0: Tiny cherries, yes.
1: So they can also be a source of toxicity. The wilting leaves of the cherry develop a high concentration of cyanide. So normally you're not drawn to the odor. Livestock do find this appealing, but it's not good. So you don't want to ground up the pits or anything like that.
0: Let's go to the holly plant, holly tree, holly bush. The red berries of the American holly certainly look inviting. You might be tempted to taste them, but don't do that. You'll see birds gobbling them down, and the birds can tolerate the poison that will unalive a human. Holly berries contain a number of toxins. While they are fatally rare for holly consumption, they have been some documented deaths on them. So don't eat them. They look pretty. You were named after that, was you not?
1: Kind of.
0: What's the story?
1: So I was named because I was born right before Christmas.
0: Uh-huh.
1: And that's why. So the holly berry, yes, the holly berry plant, the Christmas, because they're known for around Christmas time.
0: Right.
1: Yule time, back to like the olden English, I don't know, across the pond.
0: Yeah.
1: Country, different cultures. Whatever.
0: When people ate things and died, and they wondered why
1: did that. The holly berries. I don't know why they're specifically around like Christmas time, yeah. Aside from the Yule time.
0: Let's look at dogwood. There is no shortage of shiny red berries on a dogwood tree in the fall and early winter in the eastern portions of the United States.
1: You know, I've never noticed berries on the dogwood tree, but anyway, Yeah, the red berries are eaten by birds, but should be avoided by people. You don't want to eat them, basically. They look tasty. I guess, like, if random berries are growing off of trees, you probably should stay away.
0: True. Yeah. And we had shrubs in front of our house, and there were shrubs that had little red berries on. And I forget that. I think that was the female plants versus the male. But we were informed not to eat those as well, which, you know, typically most people would think, okay, I don't know what that berry is. I'm not going to touch it or consume it. Now, we have a phenomenal amount of technology in today's society. We have $15,000 to $2,000 pieces of computers in our

0: pockets. Now, an app that can identify a lot of things, but just because the app says, oh, this is this plant and it is safe to consume, or for example, and I don't know, I'm sure there is, mushroom apps that say this is what this is, it's safe to consume. Don't rely on that. Double check, triple check, quadruple check to make sure what you are about to consume is safe for you to consume it. Because the saying is, you can eat anything at least once.
1: Right. So also I want to touch on potatoes.
0: Yes.
1: Not potatoes themselves, but potato berries.
0: Mm-hmm. Which this is a common thing in your backyard.
1: Yes. And actually I had a friend reach out to me because she was growing potatoes for the first time. And these potato seeds, they almost look like little green tomatoes, like teeny tiny green tomatoes. And they are potato seed pods, whatever you want to call them. They look appetizing, but they are poisonous. So if you are growing potatoes and you're like, oh, I got these little seedlings, they're just a gift for my potato. They're not
0: you,
1: a gift.
0: People will actually save those and start true potato plants from them.
1: Right, but you shouldn't
0: never
1: you shouldn't
0: eat them. Right,
1: eat them, right.
0: It can be severe illness to that. So those are just some of the copycat plants, and you can go online and spend a whole weekend of your leisure time looking up plants that look like one but are not. So keep that in mind. When we return, we're going to discuss bugs in the garden and on you.
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0: 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Well, in the garden, you're going to have bugs on your plants and on you, and we're going to discuss some of the methods in which we can control or eliminate those bugs that are bothering you and your plants.
1: Okay, so let's talk about the potato beetle. This is a very common beetle that hangs out around your potato plants and it eats your potato plants. So first thing you want to do when you're dealing with the potato beetle is monitor where they kind of grow, or whether not they grow, where they
0: originate from.
1: One thing you can do is you can remove any sort of waste, like yard waste, away from that, because they like to kind of breed and whatnot in there. But once you have this potato beetles growing in your space, they will always be around, unfortunately. So you want to keep an eye on their populations and damage so that you can intervene when damage becomes too much for your plants to handle. Now, potatoes can tolerate up to 30% defoliation before flowering, but only 10% at the onset of tuber initiation. So if they are, once they're flowering, they can kind of take a hit, but if they're just growing, then they're more susceptible to problems from the potato beetle.
0: The squash vine borer. It is a moth that will fly and lay its larvae inside of the squash plants, the pumpkin plants, some of your squashes, all but butternut squash, because the butternut squash has a very thick stem and will not allow that moth to inject its larvae into the stem of the plant. So what you're looking for here is you want to be proactive instead of reactive. Once you're reactive, it's too late and the plant is already doomed. You're looking for it looks like sawdust coming out of the base, like 3 inches above the ground level in your stems of your plants. When you see that, you know the moth has already laid its larva. So what you want to do is you want to do surgery on your plant, your squash plants, your pumpkin plants, your zucchini, in order to salvage them. You're going to split the stem vertically about 2 inches above where that insertion that you see that the larva has been inserted, because you've got that sawdust material, honeydew, coming out of the stem, that hole there. You're going to split it open, not detaching it from the roots or the top of the plant. You're just simply cutting it open. And if done right, you're going to see little white worms or larvae inside. And you may have to go 3 or 4 or 5 inches up in order to get all of them out. But that is what will initially eat out and kill the plant from the inside. It's severing all of its nutritional mechanisms from the root to the leaves. So you'll go out and you'll see your plant thinking it's thirsty and dry, leaves all wilted and hung over. You water it, and the next day it's flat on the ground because the larva has already done its doom. So by removing those larvae, you're preventing the plant from getting from dying off. So you do your removal of larvae, and then you wait a day, go back, and maybe you need to cut a little bit more up the stem to make sure there's nothing else in there. And you pluck them out with a pocket knife or a little stick or something. You can smash them in there, whatever. You don't have to worry about covering that opening back up. If you want to, you can put soil over top of it and it will kind of slightly scab over. But as long as you don't sever the roots in the top, your plant will produce, and we've done that for many years in order to get squash, pumpkin, and zucchini in our garden.
1: So I don't know what happened, but the potato beetle, I had more things to say about that.
0: Okay.
1: So once the potato beetles are in your garden, they are unfortunately going to be there forever.
0: Their habitat, they're permanent.
1: So a few things you can do is you can plant an early maturing variety to escape much of the caused damage by the adults, the potato beetle adults that emerge in midsummer. So if you can find something that matures in less than 80 days, that is ideal. But then plant, even if you can't find that, plant as early as you can, because then once those plants are mature, the potato beetles won't have much of a chance to do as much damage. they can't the potato beetles can't move very far. So if you skip a year of growing potatoes, then a lot of times they will die off because they don't have anything to eat.
0: Okay, so what you're saying is, if you get them there permanently, essentially, if you skip a year or two, you've starved them.

0: the what they need, which is the potato plant itself, and there's a probability that they will basically extinct themselves from your property, and the let's say the third year you go in and plant, there's a high probability that you won't have that problem again.
1: Or you could plant somewhere else in your garden, but that's not guaranteed.
0: Right.
1: Because they could move. They could find the potatoes. Now, if it's helpful, this is kind of bad, but if they will also leave your garden if you don't plant the potatoes, if it's within a quarter mile to a half mile away. So if you have neighbors, right, they could go to your neighbors.
0: Manually picking the adults is really the 100% method here. People will take small vacuums and suck them off the plant.
1: Right. Or you could just drop them in soapy water,
0: right,
1: whatever works.
0: But that's not a guarantee that you're getting all of them. You're getting some.
1: And then if you do see the yellowish-orange eggs on the underside of the leaves...
0: Neem oil.
1: Yeah, you can use neem oil, or you can probably just pick them off or whatever.
0: Smash them with a glove.
1: Yeah. So you just there's not, like, a perfect answer for potato beetles. They do require work or some sort of a physical solution, such as not growing the plants for a couple of years, or, again, intervening and planting early to make sure your plants are healthy before they come along.
0: And I know that we want to grow potatoes because, you know, a lot of us want to grow as much as we can eat, or grow what we eat. But when you can go to a grocery store, an organic grocery store, or a somewhat organic grocery store, or just buy potatoes, 10 pounds for $3, a bag of russets from a commercial grocery store, it's hard to make that work in your garden. When I can go buy 20 pounds for $6, and instead of all that work planting the potatoes, I can put cucumbers and tomatoes, dozens of those plants in that same area, it just makes more sense. And if I'm struggling with a potato beetle, then that's maybe a better alternative. Put something in that spot that's going to produce way more, and you less struggle on your end.
1: Yep, I agree. All right, so...
0: Let's talk about on us. Let's touch that real quick, and then we'll come back to some additional bugs here.
1: So such things such as mosquitoes and ticks are probably the most talked about pests that you have to deal with on yourself, or, you know, get biting you, mm-hmm, essentially. I mean,
0: if you missed last week's show or the week before, we talked about dealing with ticks. You can go back into archives on your favorite podcast platform or our parent website, thewisconsinvegetablegardener.com, under the Season 10 tab, and catch that show.
1: So, Naturally Green Products, if you go to natgreenproducts.com, they have something called No More Bugs, and it is DEET-free. It does repel and eliminates mosquitoes, no-see-ums, bed bugs, fleas, ticks, ants, roaches, and more. It is made in the USA. It's a USDA bio-based certified product, and it is safe for yourself and your children. So,
0: and pets,
1: and it's something that is good for the mosquitoes especially. Now, doing some research, again, we talked about this last week, you do want to make sure you are, if you are going into the deep woods themselves, you want to, like a known tick area, you want to make sure you have a product that is 30% to 40% DEET, mm-hmm, which seems very high, but at the same time, you want to be protected.
0: All right, and then, you know, if you're dealing with flies around your property, whether you're trying to eat outside, rescue.com has fly traps in which will lure them away. Japanese beetles, they'll devour a lot of things in your garden: bush beans, pole beans, squash plants, flowers, rose bushes. Beetlegone.com is a non-toxic, pollinator-friendly material that you can spray directly on your plants, and once the insect ingest that, it will die. You can also use rescue Japanese beetle traps and set those in the proper location as well. So, two ways in which you can deal with that and those plants in a safe and humane way that you're not toxifying your backyard with all kinds of unknown, possibly forever chemicals.
1: The tomato hornworm.
0: Uh-huh.
1: So this is a common problem for many tomato growers. The tomato hornworm is essentially a caterpillar. What it does is it eats your tomato. It looks like a little kid came and chomped all around your tomato and left basically like the middle portion and the vine. And they can eradicate a plant like overnight.
0: If left alone, it will turn into a moth.
1: Yes. They can eradicate a plant overnight, and yeah, whole planted tomatoes overnight, if not more. And I have a hard time finding them and seeing.

0: them.
1: If you don't know what you're looking for, they'll blend right in. They typically stay under the leaves during the hottest portions of the day and active at dawn and dusk. Some people will often say they can take a black light and they will illuminate. I have seen images of that working. There's a couple of ways in which we can control them. Since we have already got our tomatoes planted, we want to invite birds into our garden, and the birds will see those tomato hornworms munching around, and they will go in and devour them. Again, you can use a dark black light in order to try to illuminate them at night and pick those off and dispose of them. If you have we've done the bird seed thing, and it's been a long time since we've had problems with that. If you have problems this year, obviously you want to avoid planting tomatoes in that same spot next year, but leave that spot alone. And then next spring, as soon as the soil can be worked, go ahead and disturb that soil with a tiller or spade it under. What occurs is the larva is left in the soil over winter in a cocoon at a specific depth. And if disturbed in the spring before it warms up, there's a 90% chance that that larva in that cocoon will be unsurvivable. And when you're digging them up, you're spading or tilling, you may actually find these and you want to dispose of them in a inhumane way because you want to eradicate them. So there's several ways in which you can dealing with the tomato hornworm. There's also sprays in which you can apply powder or liquid to your tomato plants in order to get these worms or these caterpillars to ingest and then die. If you see a caterpillar with a bunch of white things on it, that's the brachycan wasp that has laid its larva in the corpse or soon to be corpse of the caterpillar, and the ecosystem is very balanced in your yard, let it be. One thing you don't want is dirt in your house, garage, shed, or cabin, and Scrusher can take care of that.
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1: Chatter Spot is a monthly segment where we take general life questions and ask each other. 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Your questions that you would like us to ask each other. What is a food item you think everybody likes, but you're like, I'm not such a fan of it?
0: You go first.
1: Honey.
0: You don't like honey?
1: Like people make it out like people just eat honey off the spoon. Now, there are certain types of honey that is more enjoyable than just the standard old golden honey you get at the store. That's pure honey, not like the stuff with the corn syrup in it. But it's just, you know, if you mix in with this or that, it's great. But people just seem to have, you know, you see all these health food things. Oh, honey's the greatest thing. You know, you just think they're sitting there watching, you know, The Price is Right, eating a bucket full of honey or something. People make it out to seem like it is this wonderful thing, and it is, but it's very sweet, and it can be very overpowering.
0: Yeah. I mean, I like it a little bit in my tea sometimes. Uh-huh. But anyway, for me, it's rice. I don't really like rice that much.
1: Brown rice, long stem rice, white rice, doesn't matter.
0: Rice. First of all, I don't know, it doesn't matter what I eat it with. It seems to kind of like...
1: There's some cultures you would not fit into.
0: I know. It seems to like spike my metabolism and then drop it really quickly. So no matter if it's like whole grain rice, white rice, whatever, I'm hungry like an hour later, and I don't like that. And also, I just don't really like the texture of it. I didn't really grow up eating much rice. I'm just not into it. So, yeah.
1: Okay. Why is there so many cameras in everybody's homes? And what I'm referring to, if you've ever been on social media, you watch the shorts, the reels, the stories, whatever, you see a guy walking from his car up to his front steps, and then he walks in his living room, and there's a camera in his living room, and then he walks through that, and he walks in the kitchen with this box, and there's a camera in there, and then he trips over something that a kid has on the floor, like a toy, and the box goes spilling across the cabinet. There's lights, there's cameras everywhere. I don't know, it just seems like... And I know that I know of people who have cameras in rooms throughout their home that they can monitor everything no matter where they're at. And maybe it's a kid thing watching their kid, but it just seems like that's way, way too much. I can understand a perimeter camera, a doorbell camera, something like that. But once you get inside, there's a level of privacy that I want to keep.
0: I think that part of it is children.
1: You think part of it is part of the social media? I got to keep everything recording because it's a funny and it'll go viral and I can make a whole bunch of money?
0: I don't know. I think for some people it could be that. I also think for some things it's security. It's an added depth of security. I know, like, I follow some stay-at-home parents who have cameras in their children's bedroom, like for when it's nap time.
1: Right.
0: Stuff like that. But I don't think they have cameras throughout their house.
1: Because I don't.

0: to be sitting there watching TV and knowing that there's a camera, even though I'm the one in, because, you know, people can hack into these things. I don't know. Yeah, it seems way too weird.
1: It does seem a little weird. I don't know if it's as common as social media might make it out to be. I'm not really sure. Anyway, let's move on.
0: Okay.
1: A hobby that you think you did not think that you would take up, but have.
0: What do you think?
1: I love hobbies. I'm a hobby person. So I have two.
0: Uh-huh.
1: One is belly dancing. I belly dance. I have for almost 3.5 years. I started taking the classes because I was just kind of curious about it and I thought it would be fun. And now it's become like a hobby and more for me. I've performed a number of times and I really like it. I don't get paid for anything. I just enjoy it.
0: Recreation.
1: It's recreation. And another one is hunting.
0: Uh-huh.
1: I did not think I would ever hunt, but I do now. So, yeah.
0: Okay. For me, I collect hunting video series, VHS and DVD. These are videos that were produced whenever I was growing up in the late 90s, early 2000s. I mean, I had a number of them when I was back home, but now that technology is what it is and you can go anywhere on the internet and find probably something you're looking for, there was a series in which I didn't know that there was this many different volumes in that I have collected, and now I'm watching through those. And maybe that's one of them. I don't know. The things which I've always done, I continue to do.
1: Yeah, I don't think there's anything that, like, shocks me about your hobbies.
0: Because there's something that they've always been the same.
1: I guess, like, I don't know if it's, like, a hobby for you, but you are a pretty good camp cook.
0: Uh-huh.
1: You don't typically burn stuff. So I don't know if that's something that just comes naturally because you don't cook at home as much as I do. So I don't know.
0: TV shows or events or DVDs that you watch that take you back to a younger you?
1: I like Gilmore Girls, and it's my, like, my quote-unquote comfort show.
0: Uh-huh.
1: And I don't know if it takes me back to a younger me, but I enjoy watching it, and it's, I don't know, I think that comfort shows that you watched for a long time do have that impact.
0: Okay. Bob Ross, Joy Painting. You can find that on streaming services. There was a camping program called Trail Sight. It was on PBS. Don't know if you remember that. I see those occasionally. Maybe those are not as familiar as this next one. If any of you are old-time NASCAR fans, the late Ned Jarrett, the late Ken Squire, the late Chris Economak, those iconic voices calling a race is something that takes me back to years gone by. Though they were able to paint pictures because they were all radio people before they became TV analysts. So that's another one. Some of the videos I was talking about, the hunting videos, we have interviewed some of those individuals who I watched as a child growing up, and those were interesting stories about how did this really come about that I've wondered for 25 years, you know, that type of thing. So some of the things like that. Watching a good Three Stooges program, episode, skit, I don't know what you call that.
1: A concert you would go to, dead or alive?
0: Yeah, it doesn't matter. The artist can be dead or alive. What one or two concerts that you would certainly go to if you could?
1: Well, I am a huge grunge person. I listen to a variety of music, but I love grunge music. So I would love to see the band Nirvana live.
0: Mm-hmm.
1: That would be really good to see. What about you?
0: The Fleetwood Mac in their prime, late 70s, early 80s, when they were just the biggest thing in the world. And I guess just because, not that I like the music, but just to go to say you went, a Michael Jackson concert.
1: Yeah.
0: Just to say, hey, I went in this year to see him at Madison Square Garden, filming. But I think those two. And there's iconic country music stars that has graced the Grand Ole Opry stage that would

0: can make bread, milk, and egg sandwiches.
1: I
0: think it's like some sort of like
1: old time thing,
0: pantry basics type of thing. Now for us, you and I don't really drink milk,
1: right?
0: Because we're both lactose intolerant.
1: I fight it.
0: Yeah, and we don't even that much bread. So what would be things that we would go?
1: Always see that hurricanes, tornadoes. Well, the stores are all picked over, and the aisles are completely cleaned out. You know, I don't understand what we're making with all of this bread,
0: think it's
1: eggs,
0: just, and again, like an old timey pantry staple. Like if I have this, and then I'm assuming the rest of the assumption is that you have like some flour and salt. So like if you had to make something with those ingredients, you can make stuff with them, that you have these other ingredients.
1: If a storm was coming here, or you know, we would we wouldn't have to go to the store. There's so, and most people who are listening would not have to go. We've got so much stuff, even if we haven't canned it, in our pantry, that it may not be chocolate. Eating chocolate chips may not be the funnest thing, but you could survive several days on all the stuff that we all, as a community and a society, have jammed in our cupboards.
0: I think people could probably survive at least 2 weeks.
1: Yeah.
0: Most people.
1: Yeah.
0: Not
1: crackers, you know, all this stuff.
0: So if you were going to go to the store when a storm was coming, what would you get?
1: I would get meat, probably vegetables, and pasta.
0: That makes sense.
1: Yeah.
0: Same. And then like a little snacky treat, you know, got to have a treat. So I like this one. A hobby that people are into, but you're not. I mean, I could list this all day, but I don't know, golf, fishing, spending time on the lake in a boat.
1: Did you never, fished?
0: I fished when I was in high school.
1: But it wasn't something that caught you.
0: Ba-dum-bum.
1: Uh-huh.
0: No, I did not enjoy fishing. Right. I know you fished a few times.
1: I fished, yeah. Yeah. I know what to do on certain things, yeah. For me...
0: Why don't you like fishing?
1: Well, we don't have a lake on our property that has fish. We have a bog, and it would be something you would take. It would be taken away from going to our property. You have to go to a public lake.
0: Yeah, but what about like on a random Tuesday night? You're like, I'm going to go to the local pond or whatever and fish.
1: If we had it on our property, I would fish a lot. But it's not. It doesn't make sense for me to go to the property, load up, and then go to another lake and spend the afternoon there when I could do.
0: I can't even imagine you fishing. golf, going on the boat for the afternoon. What about you?
1: Reading. Everybody seems that's the greatest hobby. Laying in the backyard in a hammock, climb a little tree. Reading. Never was a reader. I'll read if I have to, but it's not something that I'll spend an afternoon going, I got to get through this book because I want to see how Becky ends the relationship.
0: I'm a reader, and this is kind of funny because this is where we are. We are opposites.
1: Uh-huh.
0: You also don't really understand golf, I don't think.
1: I've played golf. I mean, playing golf meaning took a driver and hit the balls as far as I could in the pasture or in a field and then go find
0: them.
1: That's
0: not playing golf.
1: I know.
0: Yeah, golf is the 18 holes.
1: Right, right.
0: You know, doing your
1: thing. The four iron, the sand wedge, all that stuff. Well, if you want to partake in ChatterSpot, you can certainly do that. You can send it on over to gardentalkradio@gmail.com. Let us know what your questions are that you want us to tackle next month. Next, hang out with us, your garden questions and our garden answers.
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0: 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The question is, sunshade cloth on my tomato plants or not?
1: All right, so shade cloth protects tomato plants from intense summer heat, preventing issues like blossom drop, sun scald, and stalled growth. For tomatoes, the ideal sunshade density is 30 to 50%. Applying more shade than this can limit essential photosynthesis and reduce your harvest. I don't think this is necessary in all areas, but if you have like if you're in an area that has a lot of high UV
0: right
1: all the time.
0: But if you're consistently above 90 degrees, the blossoms will fall off and won't set. So if this can create that, people will make high tunnels and cover it with 30% shade cloth and have phenomenal tomatoes because there's enough light getting through, but it kind of reflects the additional heat to keep these plants obviously hydrated. You need to, but also will allow them to produce and set that fruit. Because once you get above that 90 degree, it's just they're in survival mode, and reproduction of produce does not exist on these plants. So it's something to consider, like you said, based on where you're at. Not all is going to work, but good information to have. All right, next question.
1: I'm finding probably millions of fungus gnats in my garden. And is this an actual issue, or are they fine? So outdoors, they're mostly just harmless nuisance, decomposing mulch. But millions of them means your soil is way too wet or holding standing water, which will rot your plant roots if it doesn't dry out soon. So that's a problem.
0: And you will get soil gnats or fungal gnats

0: inside houseplants, or if you're seed starting early in the season, when you have that wetness consistent in your containers. So you're going to have, if you're dealing with that, you're maybe need to pull the mulch away based on how much mulch you got and holding the moisture in, and that mulch is not helping the situation either. So be aware of that. Blue Lake, yes,
1: good. Ask you this question.
0: Okay.
1: Blue Lake pole beans, because you're like the bean expert.
0: Okay, I'm the bean expert.
1: Blue Lake pole
0: beans. Do I get a badge?
1: No.
0: Okay.
1: How do we know when to pick them?
0: It depends on what you're looking for. Pole beans take 70 to 80 days to reach maturity. They grow vertically. Ideally, the pod length would be about 3 inches. If you're saving the beans for seed production for next year, you let them go until they dry on the vine. Most of us are not interested in that aspect. So we want to harvest them when they are a size in which we feel are consumable. If you wait too long, they can still be green and still be edible, but they're going to have a giant bean inside of it that's going to be a very chewy, uncomfortable item to try to devour. So about 3 or 4 inches, when the pod is kind of thin, starting to bulk up, and then you can harvest it. Same thing with your green beans. Now, we all have beans in which we have got past the prime, too big. If you do have that, two options. One, let the plant go to seed, which at that point, the plant will stop producing more beans and focus strictly on seed production in the pod. As long as you continue to harvest the beans off your plant and any vegetable, you're going to have production of that plant. It's when you stop harvesting, they think they're not growing for you. They're trying to produce more seeds. If you do find a whole bunch of green beans that are very large, still green, that are edible, but they got a big bean in it, cut them extremely, extremely thin, almost like shred them, and put them in a pan, fry them with butter, however you're going to cook them. They become very much, they're easier to consume if they're in bite size. I mean, like half in, like quarter inch slivers, like you're cutting a potato for potato chips, that type of mindset.
1: All right, next question is, hi to the ones that pickle cucumbers. Do you buy a pickling kit or do you use individual items out of your kitchen? I've seen different kits for pickling, just wondering. I like the pickling mixes because I feel like they taste more.
0: Mrs. Wages has a good one.
1: I grew up with store-bought pickles.
0: Uh-huh.
1: I did not grow up with home canned pickles. So I like the pickle.
0: Because for you, canning was a country person thing.
1: Yes.
0: Uh-huh.
1: So
0: No joke.
1: That's exactly what I thought.
0: That's for country people.
1: Yes. So I like the store-bought stuff, like Mrs. Wages. They have a lot of varieties. But also, you can do like the pickling spice. Now, I will tell you that the pickling spice has cloves in it. And I personally don't like clovey tasting pickles, so you may want to consider that and try to, some people will just pick the cloves out because they are large and they're easy to pick out, or you can make your own pickling spice. I would just make sure you're following a recipe that uses white vinegar that has the 5% or higher acidity so that you can make sure that you're pickling properly.
0: Now,
1: pickling pickles properly.
0: Yeah. And for making your own pickle spice, for people who strictly buy the kit, it's not that difficult to get the raw materials that you probably have 90% of in your home already. As long as they're not expired.
1: It's not. But it does take a lot of the guesswork out of the pickling.
0: Mm-hmm. You just dump and go.
1: Yeah.
0: Well, we are out of time, and we thank you for yours. And miss any portion of the program or would like to revisit it, our parent website, thewisconsinvegetablegardener.com, under the This Season 10 tab at the top of the page. Tune in the program next week where we'll be discussing DIY craft projects from your garden and for your garden, as well as the reality of backyard gardening. Our guest is author Vanessa Milton will be with us and will answer your garden questions. So until next week, for
1: Holly Baird,
0: I'm Joy Baird, and we will see you in the garden.
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0: Blame the Ceasefire. I'm Carmen Roberts, Fox News. More attacks in the Middle East as the U.S. and Iran accuse the other of violating a tenuous ceasefire. Iran said it launched retaliatory strikes on U.S. interests today, with Bahrain claiming it was one of those targets.
1: Bahrain's foreign ministry says it was hit by a number of Iranian drones overnight, and they condemned the attack as a blatant violation of the kingdom's sovereignty and a flagrant threat to the security of citizens and residents. Iran's state-run IRNA news agency says the IRGC Navy targeted U.S. military positions in the region as retaliation against U.S. airstrikes. On Friday, CENTCOM says U.S. forces struck Iranian missile and drone storage locations after Iran hit a Singapore-flagged cargo ship Thursday with a drone. The U.S. indicated it was a breach of the 14-point memo of understanding.
0: Fox's Madeleine Rivera at the White House. Britain says another cargo ship was struck in the strait today, but the crew is safe. A showdown is brewing in New York. Mayor Zohran Mamdani says he will not comply with a U.S. Supreme Court ruling allowing President Trump to revoke deportation protections for Haitians and Syrian migrants. Democratic Senator John Fetterman of Pennsylvania reacts on Fox News.
2: The mayor of New York is now saying, I'm going to defy the Supreme Court ruling. And many of the members in my party are not calling him out and saying, or defend him, or just say, yay, we really actually have to follow the court rulings.
0: The Supreme Court ruled that under federal law, judges don't have the power to block the administration from ending those deportation protections. In this case, more than 6,000 Syrians and 350,000 Haitians have temporary protected status, allowing them to live in the U.S. And the nation's largest wildfire is burning out of control in southern Utah. The Cottonwood Fire has scorched more than 92,000 acres. 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
3: 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Just click listen, then swipe right and hear the latest news updates on your time. 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
0: The desperate search for survivors in Venezuela enters a third day as rescuers and grieving families claw through the mountains of rubble created by back-to-back earthquakes. The death toll now topping 920, with more than 51,000 people missing. International rescue crews are pouring in, but many survivors say the help is arriving far too slowly. Acting President Delcy Rodriguez says thousands of security forces are on the ground and families beg for heavy machinery, praying that loved ones are still alive beneath all the debris. The Trump administration has been making an aggressive push to reshape Washington, D.C., cracking down on crime, relocating homeless encampments, and restoring federal landmarks across the nation's capital. Interior Secretary Doug Burman tells Fox News.
6: President Trump, you know, said last year, we're going to make D.C. safe and beautiful. We're the greatest country in the world. We're going to have the most beautiful capital in the world. And look at the job that he's accomplished in the last year. I mean, 8,700 arrests, crime rates dropping like crazy in the city to the lowest level since 1900 in some cases.
0: Former President Joe Biden returns to the political spotlight tonight, speaking at a Democratic fundraiser in Maryland.
7: The Maryland Democratic Party is hosting what they call a Fight Back and Win gala tonight with former President Joe Biden as the scheduled keynote speaker. The event will follow the first ever Fight Back and Win Summit, described as a day featuring strategic training sessions focused on advocacy, coalition building, digital engagement, and fundraising. Maryland's Governor Wes Moore has said he's not running for president in 2028, though he announced just this week a plan to deliver a speech on July 4th from the Maryland State House during President Trump's rally.

0: on the National Mall. Jessica Rosenthal, Fox News.
1: And a dangerous heat wave is scorching Europe, shattering records from Denmark to Germany. Denmark hit nearly 99 degrees. It's the hottest day since 1874. Experts claim climate change is fueling the crisis. I'm Carmen Roberts. This is Fox News.

I bet you didn't think I was going to make it to my seat. Where did you, Pam? All right. Welcome, everybody. I'm Nick Fedorov. Thank you very much for tuning into... Hold on a second. I got to adjust something over here. Thank you for tuning into this hour of the program. We talk about gardening, landscaping, helping you out with all of your indoor and outdoor ideas. First off, can I get you to turn that air conditioner colder? I mean, a lot colder. Not Pam colder, Nick colder. It is so hot. What's that? Oh, it's way too low. Oh, my mic's too low? Oh, okay. I guess that's what happens when I come in late over here, huh? Well, let's do this. We got stuff going on over here. Okay. That's what happens when I'm running. Just happens when I am running. Okay, what about an up tube? Okay, so I don't know if you guys know this or not, but I do something that's really kind of interesting. I am a photographer, and I take pictures of products. So we have one of our clients who's a fertilizer company, and or they have fertilizers within their product line. And what I end up doing is I have a big old photo booth, and we have lights, camera action that's going on with that. And what ends up happening is that, well, we take the pictures, and then I suggested to them, I says, hey, why don't we do something as well? And I gave them suggestions and to go out and to do stuff. So I ended up hiring a model to help me out with, you know, I get her hands, her feet, I get her face, but it's mostly for, you know, we're showcasing the product more than we are the model. So it's really kind of an interesting concept in how I work this whole thing. But yeah, ended up doing that. And so we start working. Now, it's not video. It's not video. It's all just pictures, right? We get there and then we start working and then the gardeners show up. I got evacuated by the gardeners. So we ended up, and we had a good laugh about that, and because I speak gardener, it's not a problem. We let them do what they wanted or needed to do, I should say, and, you know, so we actually filmed over at this gal's house, but it was just a lot of fun, just knowing that the gardener stopped the gardener from doing his gardening stuff. You know, and you could tell they got really nervous because we had all these bags of fertilizer that were out, and they're like, I bet they're thinking, we should really be doing something about this. But it really doesn't matter. It's just a lot of fun regardless. And like I says, we have a good time. All right, what else was there? There was something else that I wanted to briefly talk about before we get in our subject matter over here. I don't remember what it was, but we'll pretend that we do remember. And if within the show I remember, I'll bring it up to you. Why? Because I have a handy dandy piece of paper right here. I take notes. Oh, I know what it was. Everything is working. I remember what it was.

we have an apology to make, don't we, Pam? And it's Pam's fault. It's not my fault. 100%, it's her fault. Did you write her back or call her back or anything? Okay. So we had a lady that was a woman. Did she leave a name? Let's see if we can get her. We'll just get her first name. I don't want her whole name. We're not going to put her telephone number. It was the cutest thing ever. Hands down, the cutest thing ever. Okay, because you just never know who is listening to the show and what they're listening to, et cetera, et cetera. It's just them. So my humble apologies for what Pam did to Ann. Ann listens to our show intensely. Big fan of the program, I can tell, because she called up. What's that? Oh, she's in Maine? Okay. So she calls up and she's wondering what happened to the music because she's memorizing the words to our songs. I don't know which song it is or whatever. I thought that was absolutely hilarious. I thought that was absolutely the cutest thing. So, Ann, we are back on track with you. How does that sound? We're back, at least for this week, we're back on track. You never know. You know, it's one thing when I kill somebody's plant by giving them misinformation or they do something wrong themselves, but it's another thing when they call up all worried about our music. You know, and I actually pride myself on my music. You know, when I first started in this business 40 years ago, I had, you know, I was 40 years younger, and the music that we played was just hardcore rock and roll. It was stuff that... and I played a lot of jazz, but it was just hard-hitting jazz. Well, throughout the years, I mean, I still love that music, and I still play it, and I still listen to it all the time. But we've changed it for the radio show a little bit, because we just wanted to personalize it a little more. I mean, why should we give AC/DC all of the credit for a song when we can come up with our own tunes? And people like Ann, they're trying to memorize the songs. I think that's absolutely great. And there's a couple of songs I actually have hidden messages inside the songs. I crack up every time that I hear it. And when you listen to the show, you can understand, and you listen to the words, you can actually understand and figure out what I'm trying to say and why I'm trying to say. Anyway, I'll tell you what, let's get to the program and what we're going to be talking about on today's show. Right now, we're going to discuss and we're going to unlock the secrets to a stunning garden. Now, I'm going to focus on a vegetable garden, but it applies to flowers. It applies to plants, shrubs, trees, lawns, ground covers. Everything I'm going to talk about here, it applies to all of that. So kind of keep that in mind, if you would. It's really important to understand that the reason why we want a stunning garden is because sometimes our gardens are far from stunning. They just don't look good. And especially if you think a vegetable garden, and I like to pick on a vegetable garden because it's just the right thing to do. A vegetable garden, if left to its own means, looks horrible. I mean, there's things that happen in a vegetable garden, from insects to diseases to weeds. If you were just to kind of let it go, and which, by the way, most people do, it just looks horrible. Just horrible. I'll give you an example. If you have tomato bushes, and we're going to pick on tomatoes today as well. If you have tomato bushes that you haven't paid attention to, and you've got weeds coming through there, the weeds, like dandelions, for instance, are magnets for aphids. And because there's competition between the aphids, not the aphids, between the dandelions, fast-growing plant, and slurping up energy out of the soil, and the tomatoes, a fast-growing plant, slurping up the energy. But the difference is that the tomatoes are trying to create the tomato itself. Where a dandelion, all it does is create a flower and then seed heads, which blow all over the yard. So you have the competition between these two plants, and the dandelion actually reaches way down into the ground with its taproot. That right there is a reason why

there's the competition between the two. So your tomato is going to be weakened from the competition of the dandelion. The dandelion is going to win. It wins every single time if you don't maintain the weeds. And the aphids will go to the weaker plant. So the dandelions are going, hey, aphids, over here. And then they introduce them. Aphid, this is a tomato plant. Tomato plant, this is an aphid. Say goodbye, tomato plant. And then all of a sudden you got all these insects and diseases and problems like that. So that's what we're going to be talking about today. We're going to talk about our soil's foundation. And we're going to just keep on going on from there. So with that being said, let's test our soil pH when we come back after this break. I'm Nick Fedoroff with information and ideas for the beginning and seasoned gardener. Come on.

0: 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Hey, neighbor, get some sod put in?
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0: Yeah, that's what I got. But yours looks so much greener and thicker than mine. What's going on?
1: I'm going to call the growers.
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Welcome back, everybody. I'm Nick Fedoroff. Thank you very much for tuning into this hour of the program. Okay, let's test your soil pH. It's so important to have the soil pH exactly where it needs to be in order for this stunning garden to manifest itself. Remember, soil, it's your garden's foundation. 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Now, if you live on the east, you already have pretty good acidic soil. It's rare when you're going to find plants or soils that have a high pH. If you're on the west, you have a higher pH. 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But regardless, wherever you live, you gotta have the best soil pH possible. Now, you could get your soil tested from a lot of different places. You can go ask your county extension office. You can send it into laboratories, or you can do it yourself. Now, I happen to have part of my test kit, because I go to a lot of landscape consultations. I have it right here in my sweaty little palm, where it is a meter, and this meter actually has two probes on it. And as you get almost to the end, by the way, the probes are very pointy. There's a little plastic washer, and then there's another metal piece that kind of, it looks like the end of a bullet is what it is. And it's all one piece right here, and then you have a second one. And there are different shininess, if you may. Almost looks like stainless steel and aluminum. And then what happens is that when you put this inside of the ground, where your soil, by the way, has to be moist, it can't be dry in order to do a soil pH test. When you get your pH tester, it'll give you all the directions on what to do. But this soil meter pH, if I hold it, nothing happens. Okay, when you

you do this, you can get an interesting reading off of it. And even if this is wrong, it doesn't matter, because what'll happen is that it'll get used to your soil and you'll get used to reading it, even if it's a little bit off. So don't worry about that. I mean, if it's horribly off, you know darn well that you've got compost and you've got peat moss and you put it in there and it says that it's alkaline, you know there's something goofy going on. But what happens is that on the end over here, at the very end where the sharp points are, there's what they call cation and anion activity, because there's like electrical currents going through the soil and they bounce back and forth faster than you and I could ever imagine. And what that does is that it creates a way to read it. And this particular one has, this is not only a pH meter, it's a moisture meter as well. So we can put moisture, we could put light, and we could put pH. So this is a three-way kit over here to where we could find out if the light is any decent. And in fact, there's a little computer thingamajiggy right here in the center of it. That's for the light meter. And as I put it up to the lights over here, let's see. Yep, it's starting to go a little bit toward the middle, which it's light. It wants to read your sunlight. It doesn't want to read no light whatsoever. So anyway, so we have the moisture level, we have the pH level, and we have the light level in here. This right here, $30. That's all it is. You go take it to a laboratory, a lab is going to charge you probably $50-$60, but you get a report. You get a report back, and that has a lot of value to it. It really does. So there we have that one right there. I have other meters as well. This one right here, this one actually tests fancy probes that you have to change out every so often. This actually tests your water, the type of water that's going into your plants and stuff. I use this for the aquaponics whenever I do testing or hydroponics testing of the water for there. But you don't need that. You just need that one right there. Here, I have a single probed one. This is a moisture meter. There's only one probe on here. You don't have to have the anion cation activity. It just wants to read how wet the soil is. So that's, and everything is digital, and this one's digital. This one right here has the meter on it. So, you know, don't get too worried about that. I even have a gizmo right here that you hook up a hose to, and then you on the other end over here, it's a meter that tells you how many gallons of water that you're using out of your hose. So it's just kind of a fun thing. I got all kinds of testers and meters. That's why I do these landscape consultations. It's like I bring a laboratory out to you. So adjust your soil pH, and there's multiple ways that we do that. We do that with moisture, and we do that with compost, we do that with lime and sulfur, etc., etc. Okay, the next thing we have to do is make sure that we have improved drainage. Drainage is so important, so that we don't want to have any waterlogged plants, because that's just going to suppress the roots of your plants and they're going to die. So too much water is not good, and not enough water is not good. Now you also want to make sure that you add compost, because compost is gold in the garden. Compost is so necessary that it helps improve the drainage, it helps keep, it retains moisture at the same time, go figure, and it just, it acidifies the soil, so that'll help you with your soil pH, and it's just a good way to recycle the stuff that's coming out of your house. And if you don't have enough stuff coming outside of your house, then what you could do is you could turn around and you can just buy it, because you probably don't make enough organic matter in the first place. So just go ahead and buy it. Now, the other thing is that soil is alive. A healthy soil equals healthy plants. So you have to feed. There's the way we call it is that we feed the soil, and we put mycorrhizae. We put just different types of organic matter inside. We put worms. We put all kinds of stuff in the soil to make it stay alive. That is so important, that our soil stays alive. And when it stays alive, you know your plants are going to respond to that. And lastly, on this particular subject,

need to know. I forgot what I was going to say. you need to keep your soil moist and not wet and not too dry. So basically what we're doing is that if you take a sponge, you know my mantra over here, you take a sponge, you wet it, you squeeze it out, what you have is a wet sponge. Keep it like that. Don't keep it dripping. Don't keep it doing any kind of crazy stuff. That's basically that the way that you want that. Okay, yeah, that's the way we do that. So with that being said, we're going to go, we're going to take a quick little break, and we come back, we're going to get into this black gold making compost thing a little bit more over here. So that's going to be pretty exciting. So do I have one more minute? Is that what I have? That's it? All right, we'll be back right after this.

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I'm Nick Fedorov. Thank you very much for tuning into this hour of the program. So because I'm cooking over here in the studio, you may hear a little buzzing in the background. My staff is tired of me complaining so much, so they brought a fan in over here. And yeah, we got a fan. So we'll see if that cools me off or not. The next step is black gold making compost. Brown materials are the first thing you got to think of, which are leaves, paper, cardboard. Those are carbon. And that's what's going to help make your compost work. All right. The green materials, that's going to be your kitchen scraps, grass clippings, anything out of your kitchen, by the way. They're loaded with nitrogen, and especially the grass clippings. As a matter of fact, I did something kind of cool. I have a couple of compost piles, and one of the compost piles just wasn't doing what I wanted it to fast enough. So what I ended up doing is I had the gardeners dump in a week worth of grass clippings. Actually, I did it. And then I put some more of the green material. It was all green material from the garden scraps. And then I put some more compost. That thing just shrunk down to half. It works so well. It's surprising how quickly it actually burns up all of that stuff. I just absolutely love it. All right, anyway, so your proper ratio between all this, you want three parts brown to one part green. Now, your moisture level, I already kind of explained that to you. It's kind of what your soil is. You want it damp like a wrung sponge. And if you want it to decompose quicker, you need to turn it. So make sure that you get a pitchfork and you turn that. The next step into this stunning garden is picking the right spot for it. So 90% of plants, I almost want to say 99%, but most of your plants, they want to be in full sun. That is so important. At the very, very minimum, 6 hours, 8 hours is best. If you can get 10 to 12 hours, you're probably living in the desert, but still, you want to make sure that you have the right sun exposure to your plants. Because if you don't, you're just not going to get any kind of crops off of them. Now, leafy crops are a little bit different, of course, and that's part of that 10% where you can have a little bit of shade on them. But for the most part, this is what we're looking at. The other thing is that... Is your water easy to get to? Is your irrigation structured so that it's getting to the plants as quickly as possible? I mean, it could be you're using a hose, and that's why I had this little gizmo over here to measure how much water is coming out. I help customers do that kind of stuff to figure out what they could do. Some people just have buckets, and they'll fill up the buckets, and so I can actually tell them how much water is going on based on their buckets, because not all buckets are the same, and a 5-gallon bucket doesn't necessarily mean it holds 5 gallons worth of water. Anyway, that's heavy to lug around, but that's just the way some people are, too. And some people want to go through that effort of doing something like that, taking a little extra. The other thing is this. You want to make sure that your plants are protected by the wind. We don't think about that.

0: But let's pick on the desert areas for a second. Desert areas, as well as coastal areas, they get a lot of wind. And if you don't have the right amount of wind, now I'm talking harsh winds, right? That's what I'm talking about. Things that just blow like crazy. You don't want that on the plants because that's going to strip the flowers off the plants. Your pollination isn't going to stick. You may not even get any pollination, even the wind is good. Breezes are good. Wind is not. You want to shelter your plants from the harsh winds. Drainage, absolutely a must. Make sure that you avoid low spots that are going to be collecting the water, because if that happens, oh my goodness, you're going to be doing what we already talked about, and that is drowning your plants. So you don't want to have that on your conscience. And then, of course, it's all about proximity to the home. Can you get to it easily? That's super important. If you cannot get to that garden easily, then it's just hugely difficult, and you don't want those kind of problems. Look at back in the old days, they used to have kitchen gardens. Kitchen gardens were literally right out the back porch, and the kitchen was adjacent to that. You walk out, you probably had a mud room, and then you walk out into the porch, and you had your garden right there. And then the farm was way beyond that. So really, really important for that. Now, you need to design for success. Always start small, because it's better to expand than it is to overwhelm yourself. Draw a plan. Go on Pinterest. Look at the beginner gardens, the advanced gardeners. See the different designs. Sketch that place out on your piece of paper, and then remember that you're going to adjust it as you're going on, because you have to consider what's going to happen with these plants as they mature. Plants grow larger than you think. You know, you get yourself a cherry tomato. Those things are like weeds, by the way. They can get big. I've got a cherry tomato right now. It's probably 8 feet tall, and it's at least 4.5, 5 feet wide. That's just one plant. You need the room for it. That's why I have extra big cages for it. It's so important to do that. And then you need to plan for access. Make sure that you have pathways that you can get through, that you can get into everywhere, for harvesting, for maintenance, for watering, dragging that hose around if you got that. There's just so many different things you have to do that. And then you need to group your plants by the needs. What are their needs? Similar watering and sun exposure with certain plants is really, really important. And by the way, that's why you have me over here. You can always call me at 1-800-405-NICK, and I will help you out. I'll let you know what works. It's pretty much just that simple. Okay, when we come back after the break, we're going to be talking about plants that actually kind of help each other. And it's all a part of the design and the big picture of the secrets to a stunning garden. We'll be back right after this.
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Okay, let's get back to it over here, ladies and gentlemen. Thank you very much for tuning into this hour of the program. We're unlocking the secrets to a stunning garden. Now, let's talk about plants that help each other. This is really kind of cool because it's all about the planning and the designing and the symbiotic relationship that plants have for each other. For instance, three sisters, corn, beans, and squash, they grow together. They have a symbiotic relationship. The corn acts as a stake. The beans twirl up it and put nitrogen into the soil for the squash and for the corn. And the squash, they actually, because of their leaves, will suppress the weeds and make the soil better because those big leaves will compost down into it. Tomatoes love basil. Basil love tomatoes. It's actually great. It's said that the basil will actually help improve the flavor, and it also helps with pest control. But at the same time, if you allow your basil to seed or to flower, it'll actually bring on and encourage bees. It's a great thing. Marigolds, you want to put them everywhere. That's a natural pest deterrent. They happen to get pyrethroids out of marigolds. Of course, when they get the pyrethroids, that turns it into a very, we'll call it, safer type of chemical. But you use the marigolds, that's natural, that's organic right there. Carrots and onions, they're great for mutual pest protection. And then nasturtiums, well, they have a really interesting thing. You plant them away from the garden and they'll attract aphids away from the good plants. Now, we talked about irrigation already, but I wanted to touch up and just let you know that you need deep, infrequent watering. You have to water early in the morning. We want to make sure that we water the soil, not the leaves. If you water the leaves, you're going to get fungal problems, and that right there is not a fun idea, even though fun is written in the word of fungal. The other thing is that you want to mulch heavily, but you don't want to cover the plants up with the mulch. It retains moisture, it helps suppress the weeds, and if and whenever you can, you want to make sure that you install a soaker system or a drip irrigation or a root quencher system, whatever the case may be. Get that down so the water gets right to the plants. So important for that to happen. I have, on all of my plants, I have a soaker hose. I absolutely love the soaker hose. I do have to replace it every 3 to 5 years. It all depends because I don't have it covered. Now, you can cover it if you want to, but I like it right on top. I can see how much it's going to water. You don't have plants all over the place. I've raised vegetable gardens, and for a 6 foot by 6 foot or even 8 foot by 2.5, 3 foot deep planter bed, I just have one line that goes right through the center. And then because my soaker hose is a little bit longer, it kind of comes back about halfway. So I put the plants that need a little bit more water on one side, i.e. your cucumbers, and then on the other side, I'll put other plants that don't need as much water, like the beans. So it's a really, really good relationship that the two of those, that the

soaker hose has with your plants. Absolutely love that. So keep that in mind for irrigation. Now, you do have the ultimate garden helpers. That would include organic mulches. You want to put it down 3 to 4 inches. Keep it away from the stems. Refresh it all the time. We're talking at least once a year, and it has year-round benefits for your plants, for your soil. It helps regulate temperatures, it helps regulate the moistures, it helps keep the weeds down, and it helps with that soil pH that we talked about a little bit earlier. And finally, one of the things we're going to talk about over here will happen to be, forgot my train of thought over here for a second. It's the quick success with leafy greens. Leafy greens, hands down, are the best things to grow because you don't get a fruit. You don't get a vegetable. You get greens. So lettuce, kale, most of your herbs, these are things that are really important. There are cool weather crops, there are spring weather crops, there are summer weather crops. So your harvest after planting them, even from seed, is around 30 to 45 days. If you plant sets, it's a little bit, it's even shorter than that. In fact, the second you take a set and put it on the ground, you can start harvesting that, and kids really dig on that, by the way. If you're gonna do any kind of succession planting, you want to sow every 2 weeks. You'll harvest this one, then you plant, and then in 2 weeks later you come back and you're going to harvest in the same area. That is for your continuing harvest. And then do arugula, spinach, butter lettuce. There's just so many different things. And by the way, a lot of this stuff can be grown in containers. So the bottom line is that you need to have some sort of understanding of what you're going to be putting in. Follow the things that I talked about over here, because that right there is going to unlock and help you unlock the secrets to a stunning garden. All right, I'll be back right after this. I'm Nick Fedoroff. More information and ideas when we return, so don't go anywhere.

0: Hi, I'm Ryan Blaney, a third-generation race car driver, and we dedicate a lot of our time to going as fast as possible. 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

0: All right, so there's a couple of things that I forgot to share with you. I was looking inside my my pH kit. I shared all the different kind of little elements and gizmos that I have and such. I even have something that tests the pH of the water. This one tester, it tests what is called the TDS and EC. And EC, and that's really important for that, but it also tests that. And then I also have something, I've been kind of goofing around with it over here in the studio during the commercial breaks. I don't think our air conditioning is working, and I'm hot. So we did bring a fan over here, and I am pushing wind over here at 80 degrees, Pam. It's warm in here. My body is, well... What was it before? It was 85? My arm? All right, it's 84 and a half. Let's see about my forehead. 91.5. It's gone down. Has it gone down? Was higher? You would think, oh man, one of these cameras over here is 105 degrees. That's hot. My computer is 83 degrees. Man, this thing, yeah, but the camera is only an inch and a half by 2 inches. So, I don't know. My phone. All right, listen, thank you very much for listening to that before having a stunning garden. It's really important. You know, these are some of the lessons that I teach at home shows. These are some of the lessons I teach at just talks all across the United States. I've had the opportunity to speak as far as in Holland, as well as here in the U.S. So this is award-winning information. I hope you take it and that you write the information down. I know that you call me over here, and I appreciate that. We do call you off the air most of the time at 1-800-405-NICK. That's 1-800-405-6425. You can be just like Ann and call up and say, hey, what happened to the music? I'm okay with that because I thought that was darling. Anyway, arm yourself with the tools that you need in order to make things easier for you. You know, like I said, I have this temperature thing that I'm taking, and I use it for when I go to landscape consultations, and they happen to have turf, artificial turf, actually. Is it even fair to call it grass or turf? It's not. It's horrible. And, yeah.
1: 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It's 3 o'clock.

0: under pressure again. I'm Angelo Bavaro, Fox News. President Trump is facing new questions about the state of peace talks with Iran after new strikes in the Middle East.
1: Iran says it hit U.S. assets based right here in the Middle East. And shortly after that announcement, officials in Bahrain, which hosts a U.S. military base, say they were the ones that came under attack from Iranian drones. Now, all of this, of course, happening just a day after the U.S. military announced that it launched strikes along the southern coast in Iran. CENTCOM says its forces struck Iranian missile and drone storage locations, as well as coastal radar sites. That military action was in response to Iran attacking a Singapore-flagged ship that was transiting the Strait of Hormuz on Thursday. Vice President J.D. Vance says if Iran has any issues with the MOU, that is how it's being applied, they can pick up the phone and call them. But he added, violence will be met with violence.
0: Fox's Jeff Paul. The U.S. military is on the ground in Venezuela to help in the rescue following this week's back-to-back earthquakes. Fox's Dana Marie McNichol in Florida.
2: South Florida answering the urgent call for help after Venezuela's deadly earthquakes. 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For many, this is personal. Back-to-back 7.2 and 7.5 magnitude earthquakes rocked Venezuela Wednesday night. An unknown number of survivors are still trapped under the rubble.
0: The death toll now up to over 1,400. Coming up at the World Cup, Panama takes on England at 5 p.m. at New York, New Jersey Stadium, 5 p.m. Eastern. Also at 5 p.m. at Philadelphia Stadium, Croatia and Ghana. Later, Colombia versus Portugal and Congo versus Uzbekistan, 7:30 p.m. Algeria versus Austria and Jordan versus Argentina. 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
0: Still lots of unknowns after the U.S. and Iran reached a memorandum of understanding last week aimed at easing Middle East tensions and reopening the Strait of Hormuz. That agreement calls for Hezbollah to disarm. Israel's ambassador to the United Nations, Danny Dannon, on Fox News Live to answer if that is part of the agreement and how that's going to happen.
15: Absolutely. It is a historic agreement. It's a framework that hopefully will lead us to a full peace agreement with Lebanon. We hear the statements coming from Beirut. We welcome them. And I think it's bad news for Hezbollah. It's bad news for Iran, because this agreement is based on the idea that we, the Israelis, we have no motivation to stay in southern Lebanon.
0: This comes amid another flare-up in the Middle East, with Iran and the U.S. launching new strikes and testing that fragile ceasefire. There's been a mistrial in the case of a man charged with arson in California's Palisades wildfires, but that defendant will remain behind bars.
16: After declaring a mistrial over a deadlocked jury, a federal judge ordering Jonathan Rinderknecht to remain detained ahead of a new October 19th trial.
17: The politics, you know, they need a scapegoat. They need somebody to blame.
16: Defense attorney Steve Haney reacting to prosecutors vowing to retry the case.
17: The government's case was not strong and they didn't have enough evidence to convict him.
16: Predicting a second trial will end up with Rinderknecht being acquitted. Prosecutors citing evidence, including cell phone data and surveillance video, alleging the 29-year-old started a fire last year that was put out but reignited to become the Palisades fire. Rinderknecht pleaded not guilty. Haney alleges his client is the fall guy for the L.A. Fire Department's failure to fully extinguish the initial inferno. Kristen Goodwin, Fox News.
0: A magnitude 5.9 earthquake reportedly striking Afghanistan that was reportedly felt from Kabul to northern

0: Pakistan, no word on any deaths. I'm Angelo Bavaro, and this is Fox News.
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What you need to know about Google's new privacy changes, especially when it comes to your photos and voice recordings. 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What's going on? I'm Rich DeMuro, and this is Rich on Tech. This is the show where I talk about the tech stuff I think you should know about. It's also the place where I answer your questions about technology. I believe that tech should be interesting, useful, and fun. Let's open up those phone lines at 888-RICH-101. That's 888-742-4101. Give me a call if you have a question about technology. Email is also open. 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Guests this week, we've got Patrick Coughlin, author and co-founder of ScamWise. He's going to break down the rise of AI-powered scams and share the ways you can protect yourself. He also has a new book called Dark Side of the Boom. You see what he did there? How scammers hijacked the AI revolution. That's Patrick Coughlin. We'll have him in just a little bit. And later in the show, Dr. Amy Bott, a leading cardiologist and digital health expert. We'll talk about these wearables and how many people are wearing them and what they can do and what they can't do. And if you have one, you're probably obsessed with it. Everyone I talk to that's got one of these rings or one of these watches, they just absolutely love it. So we'll get some answers from Dr. Bott later in the show. Well, I hope you are having a fantastic week. I know I am. Except for this news, the big news of the week is that prices are up on some of the most popular products in the world. Yes, Apple finally had to cave in and raise prices. Now, last week we got a warning from outgoing CEO Tim Cook. He said price hikes were unavoidable. This week they actually happened. So what are we talking? We're talking hundreds of dollars more for the same product you could have bought a couple of days ago. MacBook Air up $200. MacBook Pro up $300. iPad Air up $150. iPad Pro up $200. iPad and iPad Mini up $100. The Apple TV, the HomePod, Vision Pro, I mean, that was already expensive. And also desktop Macs increased in price. One bright spot, iPhone prices did not change. That's right, iPhone prices did not change. Now, don't get too comfortable with that. You know why? Because come September, we are going to get the new iPhones, and I guarantee, mark my words, there's no games that Apple can play. Because it used to be they wouldn't raise the price, but they maybe wouldn't give you as much memory or something like that. You know, there was ways of kind of figuring it out. This time around, there is no way of figuring it out. These phones come with a certain base storage, which is a reasonable amount these days, and that storage is very expensive. And so Apple is going, I have to imagine they're going to have to raise the prices on these phones by at least $100. Maybe some of the top of the line is going to be more. They might even not have some of the, you know, like they have models with a terabyte of storage. They may not have that because it's so expensive. Now, the one model that really makes me sad in all of this is the MacBook Neo. And if you listen to me, if you listen to this show, you know I love that computer because it is a simple computer. It launched at $599, $499 for students. And now that price for regular folks is up to $699. And for students, it's $599. So if you would have listened to me a couple months ago when I was singing the praises of this computer, you would have saved yourself at least $100, potentially $200. So for a little bit, Amazon was still selling it at the old price right when the price hikes were announced. Now I look at Amazon, it's all sold out, even the higher end model with Touch ID. So price hikes at Apple, they are not the only ones. We saw price hikes from other tech companies earlier this year and also announced this week. Microsoft said the price of an Xbox is going up. Now here's the good news about Microsoft. The way Apple did it, they made the announcement and the prices went up immediately. The way Microsoft is doing it, they're saying, hold on, heads up. You've got until August 1st to buy this thing if you want to save $150. Because come August 1st, Microsoft is increasing the price of the Xbox
by at least $100 on the 512 gigabyte model, $150 on the 1 terabyte model, and the 2 terabyte model, they're not even making anymore. Just like I said with the iPhone. So the new pricing, the Xbox Series S starts at $499, goes all the way up to $800 if you want the X. And both of these companies are saying the same thing. Memory and storage components have gone up at least 2.5 times. So if you were paying $50 for something before, a little component inside this thing, now they're paying $150. Is that 2.5? No, that'd be 3. But anyway, you know what I mean. I'm not doing this show for my math. So yes, the cost of RAM, the cost of storage, it's all going up because AI companies are gobbling up as much as they can for these giant data centers they're building that nobody wants in their backyards. So that's what's happening. All right, now let's talk about something that's much more fun. If you're watching on the streaming, you can see that I'm wearing my Slate Dickies shirt. This was a customized shirt they gave us at the Slate event. You can choose like the patches you wanted on it. And why? Because Slate is all about customizing your car. This is a startup that is making an electric truck, a pickup truck that you can convert into an SUV. I'll talk about that in a second. But in a world where cars start around $50,000, you know, for a new car, this car is $24,950. This is for a brand new electric EV. It's called the Blank Slate. Went to their event this week where they showed off the car, gave the final pricing, gave the final specs, and let us take a test ride, not a test drive. One of the things you learn as a journalist over the years is that everything, when you get it from a PR person, is written a very particular way. They never said, come take a test drive. They said, take a test ride. You got to read between the lines. We weren't allowed to drive this thing just yet. Still an engineer driving it. But anyway, I did take a ride. Blank Slate will start at $24,950. They say it's the least expensive new truck in America. The SUV version starts around $30,000. So what do you get for that price? Very basic. 2 seats, air conditioning, cruise control, backup camera, physical knobs and switches. There's an idea. Hand crank windows. When was the last time you cranked up your window manually? No touchscreen, no built-in stereo. There is a phone mount instead of an infotainment system. 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

guaranteed you're not going to get that range. 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If you want to check out the pictures, very polarizing design, but at the end of the day, it is fun. It's different. It's unique. It gives people what they want, which is some people, a car that you can personalize. You make it your own. 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This is an American company. They're going to build these cars in America, in Indiana. And they've got offices in Los Angeles and some other places. So that is called the Blank Slate. If you want to check it out, you can go to my Facebook page, facebook.com/richontech. I posted the pictures, slate.auto. And I will tell you, in the ride that I took, it was comfortable. It was fast. It was, there's not much in there. Reminded me of like my weird uncle's like bare bones car that he had back in the day. But that's it. You can make it this thing your own, and it's kind of fun. It looks like a toy truck that you might have played with as a kid. So check out the pictures, check out the website, and tell me what you think on my Facebook page. Lots of people leaving comments. You can leave yours there too. All right, let's get this show started with your calls. 888-RICH-101, 888-742-4101. My name is Rich DeMuro. You are doing something smart today. You're listening to Rich on Tech.

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Welcome back to Rich on Tech. Rich DeMuro here, hanging out with you, talking technology. I've got a hangover today. Yes, I'll admit it. A Prime Day hangover. We have so many boxes arriving at the house from this Prime Day sale. According to Adobe, U.S. shoppers spent a record $26.4 billion online during the four-day Prime Day. 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Now, here's what I think is interesting. I dug through, you know, I put out my big Prime Day list last weekend, and I dug through kind of like what people purchased through Amazon, through me, and it turned out that it was a lot of that same stuff that they just mentioned, like this luggage that I purchased, that I put there. 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A refurbished iPad for $129, a laptop from Lenovo. 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AirPods Pro, this Kodak slide scanner, you know, to digitize your old film strips. 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But sadly, the prices probably have gone up. 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That is the show number, and that link will bring you right there.

0: Let's go to Gary in Redondo Beach. Gary, you're on with Rich. Welcome to the show. Uh-oh. I don't hear Gary. Let's put Gary back on hold here. Let's try Kim. Who do we have? Kim in Redondo Beach?
1: Gary.
0: Oh, we got both. Uh-oh. Hold on.
1: Hey, Gary. Go ahead, Gary. You're first.
0: We got two Gary and Kim. Hold on. I'm going to try.
1: Redondo Beaches.
0: I don't know how to work the phones here, so I'm going to press hold. If I hang up on you, Kim, just call right back. Gary, you there?
2: Yeah.
0: Okay, perfect. All right, so, I don't know how to work the phones. I've been doing this 4 years, but I still don't understand them. So what's your question today?
2: Hey, I have an iPad Pro 13-inch M4 chip, and I need to take it in for servicing, and I want to know how I can wipe everything off of it.
0: Okay, so you're going to take it in for servicing. Typically, when you take it in, they say that everything might be lost in case they have to, like, you know, swap out a drive or something like that or work on it. Did they tell you that, or are you just doing this preemptively?
2: No, I'm calling preemptively.
0: Okay. So
2: I dropped it and I cracked the screen.
0: Ah, okay. So, yeah, I mean, I'm trying to think if there's a repair mode. I know on Samsung phones they added a repair mode. I think, let's see if Apple has that. So you wouldn't have to do that. But if you have it backed up, it should be okay. I'm trying to see. Let's see. Okay, remove this device. Okay, yeah. I'm trying to see if there's a way to do this without wiping it clean. But what I would do is, okay, Apple actually has some guidance on here. So back it up. Yeah, remove it. Yeah, okay. So what I would do is I would just wipe this thing clean, like you said, and that way you can just reinstall everything. So all you have to do, it's very simple on the iPad. You go into General, go into Settings, General, and there is a section that says Transfer or Reset iPad.
2: Got it, yeah.
0: You see it there?
2: Yep.
0: And it says Erase All Content in Settings. You tap there, and it sounds like a scary thing to tap that, but it actually gives you a whole bunch of options before you actually do it. So just choose the one for you. It'll make sure that you are backed up and everything. It'll tell you everything that it's doing. You press continue, and then at some point it will say, are you sure you want to erase all the media, content, and settings? This cannot be undone. You tap erase, and it will get everything off of there, and then they'll be able to work on your iPad. And then when you get it back, you can just restore that from iCloud. So what happened to this thing? How'd you drop it?
2: Oh, I took it out of my case and I carry around, and the cat, I almost tripped over the cat and I dropped it on the floor.
0: Oh, no. And
2: no.
0: Did you do the thing where you like picked it up and you kind of looked at the screen? You're like, oh no. Did it sound really bad?
2: Yes, it did.
0: Every time I drop a device, I hear that sound and I'm like, okay, did it break? And you kind of lift it up very slowly and look at the screen. And, I think today's devices have gotten better, but you know, it just all depends on how you drop it. All right, Gary, how much are they charging you for a new screen?
2: Oh, I don't know yet. I have the, extended coverage till 2027. So it's covered.
0: Oh, okay. So it's covered. So you just have to pay, I'm assuming, a deductible for that?
2: I guess. I've never done this before.
0: Okay. I mean, AI is telling me it's $29 to $49, but, you know, we know AI could be wrong. Good luck with that, Gary. Thanks for the call today. Appreciate it. 888-RICH-101, 888-742-4101. Coming up, let's see here. Meta's got some new AI glasses, and they're cheaper. I'll explain coming up right here on Rich on Tech.
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4: Here's your updated 570 WNAX forecast. A heat advisory will be in effect from early Sunday afternoon until late Monday evening. Partly sunny skies today with our highs in the lower to mid 80s throughout South Dakota, the mid to upper 80s throughout Nebraska, the lower to mid 80s throughout Iowa, and the lower to mid 80s throughout southwestern Minnesota. Southeast winds between 15 and 20 and gusting as high as 30. Some scattered showers and thunderstorms possible overnight tonight, otherwise mostly cloudy with our lows in the upper 60s and lower 70s throughout South Dakota, the mid 60s and mid 70s throughout Nebraska, the mid 60s and lower 70s throughout Iowa, and the upper 60s and lower 70s throughout southwestern Minnesota. Southeast winds between 15 and 20 and gusting as high as 30. Scattered showers and thunderstorms are possible on Sunday, otherwise sunny with our highs in the mid to upper 90s throughout South Dakota, the mid to upper 90s throughout Nebraska, the mid to upper 90s throughout Iowa, and the lower to mid 90s throughout southwestern Minnesota. Southeast winds between 15 and 20 and gusting as high as 30. I'm meteorologist Kara Foster on 570 WNAX. Currently it's 81 degrees.
5: I'm Carmen Roberts. Fighting in the Mideast continues with attacks on another tanker in the Strait of Hormuz and on a U.S. ally.
6: Bahrain, which is home to the U.S. Navy's Fifth Fleet, says they were the ones hit by Iranian drones overnight. This does raise questions about the strength of this ceasefire.
5: Fox's Madeline Rivera. This follows yesterday's U.S. attacks on Iran in response to the IRG's drone attack on a cargo ship 24 hours before. All this putting more pressure on the preliminary peace deal. The death toll from Venezuela's twin earthquake soars again, reaching more than 1,400, and the number of people listed as missing, nearly 69,000.
7: Government officials expect the numbers to climb higher as searches through rubbled buildings continue. Hundreds of structures have been destroyed, leaving survivors homeless.
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0: Welcome back to Rich on Tech. Rich DeMuro here, hanging out with you, talking technology. 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The phone number, 888-RICH-101, 888-742-4101. We've got the whole gang here. Bobo, conducting orchestra in the booth there. He loves this song, apparently. Kim on the phones. You listening. Me on the microphone. That's about it. That's all we need, really. I did go to the World Cup this week. I went to the USA versus Turkey. I had never seen it written the way they wrote it, right? Like, you saw Turkey. I was like, I never knew it was spelled that way. My son and I were, like, cracking up because we're like, Turkey A. Yeah.
1: Turkey A.
0: Did you watch the game?
1: Yes, I did.
0: And what'd you think?
1: I was mad we lost.
0: Yeah, me too. I was very sad.
1: It wasn't our starters playing, so I'm cool with that. It was our backups.
0: And we're still, like, doing well, apparently, right?
1: Yeah, no matter what the outcome of that game was, we're still going to the knockout round, okay. So we're good.
0: So I did go to SoFi, which is the big stadium in Los Angeles where they do a lot of events in Inglewood.
1: It's not SoFi. It's the LA stadium.
0: Oh, I know. They covered up every single branding. I think, was SoFi even on the stadium? I'm not even sure. But everything.
1: It's on a roof, so I don't know how they covered that.
0: I got to look at my picture now to see, because now that I think about it, I mean, they cover up every single branding inside that stadium was covered up. The whole TV system, they've got these big giant screens. It's all Samsung, all covered up. And it said Hisense. Inside, all the food they were selling was all specific to the World Cup. I mean, it was really quite interesting how they, okay, now that I'm looking, I think they did cover up SoFi.
1: Kim said they did it at Levi's too.
0: They covered up the whole name.
1: Yeah.
0: But it was really interesting because it was such like a, so I ended up, OpenAI, by the way, chat.

0: LGBT invited me, so they brought me. And it's that's pretty common. I mean, I know I was looking at all my friends on Instagram. They're all going to these World Cup games with all these tech companies. I'm like, sellouts. You're going to, oh, yeah, sure, do that. And then I got invited. I'm like, all right, I'll go. So I went, and it was nice because it was a nice time to kind of, you know, get to know some of the people behind this company that everyone's using. And I'm looking at SoFi right here, and sure enough, they did. They did. They put a FIFA sign over where it says SoFi right there. That is wild.
1: That's crazy, dude. All that money SoFi paid, yeah. They're not existing right now.
0: But it was kind of cool inside because it was all USA themed, and it was very patriotic. It was probably one of the most patriotic events I've been to besides like a July 4th. So you had people in there and everyone was very fun. It was kind of felt like a Super Bowl a little bit. I've never been to the Super Bowl, but it felt like that energy of like people were excited to be there. It was fun. But anyway, the one thing I will tell you, and we'll get to the call in a second here, is that, you know, there's a lot of hype around stuff like this. And I was wondering, because they kept saying like, take Uber, don't drive, mm-hmm. you know, take public transit. I was like, I like to drive. I want to park myself. I want to drive home, because getting an Uber out of any big event like that is tough sometimes.
1: Yeah.
0: So I ended up buying parking against my wife's better. She's like, are you crazy? I'm like, no. So I bought parking. And as I'm pulling up, the traffic was, I mean, traffic's always wild.
1: In the area, traffic is bad.
0: Really bad. So I pull up. I passed two official parking garages. The parking was cheaper at both of those garages than what I paid in advance. And by the way, I had to park on the top floor of this parking garage. And she said, I said, hey, since I paid so much, can you like give me VIP? She goes, no. She goes, for an extra $100, I can. I was like, never mind.
1: Extra what?
0: $100.
1: Wow.
0: To park on the first floor to get out quicker. Anyway.
1: I'm trying to figure out when the perks of me being a part of this show, when I start getting the perks and going to events.
0: Well, I had to bring Parker.
1: Okay, no.
0: But next time I'll bring Bobo.
1: So Parker's more important to me?
0: No, I mean, he is my son.
1: There's no proof.
0: There's
1: no proof.
0: All right.
1: Jealous, Parker.
0: Let's go to Kim in Redondo Beach. Kim, are you there still?
2: Yes, sir.
0: Okay, sorry to keep you waiting. I had to tell my long, drawn-out World Cup story. You know, that's like it was a humble brag, really, sadly.
2: I'm glad you didn't have to pay the $100.
0: Well, I did pay more than that for parking, so I did pay, but whatever. I didn't pay an extra $100.
1: It would only cost you $1.75 if you took the bus.
0: Oh, I know. They tried to get me to do that. I had to walk like nine. I walked 9 miles that day. That's what my Fitbit told me. Anyway, go ahead, Gary.
2: Kim, the
0: mic is yours. And talk directly into your phone because I can barely hear you.
2: Okay, let me get to. I'm on a headset, that's why.
0: Ah, okay. We'll just put the mic near your mouth.
2: Let me get off that. Okay.
0: Oh,
2: I have shifted.
0: Way better.
2: Is that better now?
0: Yeah.
2: Excellent. I was doing some housework while I was waiting, so I was doing hands-free. Anyway, enough of that. I have Google Photos, which I love. I've been a Google pro, loved it for years. But I noticed, I'm a photographer, and I noticed, though, now when I use my phone to take pictures, it might be 12 megabytes on Google Photos, but I download to my desktop and it's 4 megabytes. How do I get the original size to be downloaded?
0: Ooh, interesting. Okay, sounds like you have the storage saver turned on. So originally when Google first came out, they said basically Google Photos was like unlimited. I think it was through the Pixel, if you had it, you could upload all your pictures and, you know, for eternity. Mm-hmm. And then they had this thing called saver storage, which didn't count towards your storage. And they still have the saver storage. I think it still counts towards your storage at this point. But anyway, on saver, photos are compressed. So if a photo is larger than 16 megapixels, it'll be resized to 16. So that's probably what you're seeing. And also if you upload a video. So if you take, and this is the thing, this is a great question because people may not realize that their quality on Google Photos is saving at a lower quality than they think. Some people may want to change this to save the space, right? But it's good to understand the options that you have. So if you take a 4K video and you've got this storage saver turned on in your settings, it's going to convert that video into HD 1080p. So,
2: how dare they?
0: Yeah. So this is a good thing to check. And you, as a photographer, you're probably taking a lot of pictures. So, are you on an iPhone or Android?
2: I never drank the apple juice.
0: So oh, okay.
2: I'm just an Android user.
0: Okay. Perfect. All right. So if you open up your Google Photos app, you will see there is in the upper right hand corner there is a little icon that's basically your profile picture. So if you tap that, it will bring you to some settings, and then it says, let's see here, photos, settings.

and you tap that. And once you're in there, you will see backup, notifications, preferences, sharing. And so we tap the backup and you'll see backup is on. It'll tell you how much storage you're using. And then look at this. It will say photos and videos quality. And right now mine is set to original quality. Backup with no change to quality. Photos and videos in full resolution, recommended for large prints. Or you have the option of storage saver, which means photos will be compressed to 16 megapixels. Videos will be compressed to high definition and good quality prints up to 24 by 16. So if you have storage saver turned on, you want to switch that to original quality. Now, the bad news is if you had your old photos going up to Google Photos in that storage saver, there's not, as far as I know, an easy way to change those back to full storage. So moving forward, the new ones would be full storage. You could theoretically delete the photos out of Google Photos and then kind of let your phone resync them, but that's kind of complicated. Now, if you're on iPhone, it's the same process and it does the same thing. Just open up your Google Photos app, tap your profile picture, which is in the upper right-hand corner, and you'll see where it says Google Photos settings. You tap that and it says backup, and you'll see quality, original quality, or that storage saver quality. And there actually is a way, if you, let's say you're hearing this right now and you're like, oh, well, I don't care about high quality. I don't care about original quality. I want to go back and I want to save as much space as I can inside my Google Photos. You can actually change that. And so you can go and it will go through and compress all of your existing photos. So I think you can go, and that's a little trickier. I don't know where that setting is, but let's see. If we go into manage photos, I believe, let's see, if we go to the desktop, one.google.com, and we go to storage, clean up space. Let's see here, Google Photos. I'd have to find this setting, but it is in there. And so once you tap that setting, it will go back and sort of like retroactively kind of squish your photos, for a better, lack of a better term there. It will compress them. I guess that's the official term. So I will find that. I will put it on the website, richontech.tv. But also one thing to know, if you're running out of storage on Google Photos, go to the website one.google.com. 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

0: /180. richontech.tv/180. That's the show notes for today's show. Meta launched its most affordable AI glasses yet. I wear these every weekend to run, and mostly during the week too, but as my sunglasses, but I don't really use many of the features. But during the weekend, I definitely run with them. I love the open ear speakers so I can listen. And also, you know, I always see like random stuff on my runs. I could take a picture of it too. So they have a new family of Meta glasses. These were developed with this Essilor Luxottica. They start at $299, but unlike the previous models, they're just Meta glasses. They're not called Ray-Bans or Oakleys. So I guess that gives them the $100 less than the for the starting price. But there's 26 different combinations, three frame designs, different colors, lenses, prescription lens support. New features include adjustable nose pads, so better fit, open ear speakers, which I think they already had, built-in camera, microphones, customizable action button, that's pretty cool, improved battery life, and faster AI responses. And of course, if you're not familiar with these glasses, I was out and about and someone saw me with them and they didn't know anything about them. They didn't know you could take phone calls, listen to music, take pictures, take videos, live translation into 20 languages. They've got this conversation focus feature, which if you're, you know, a little hard of hearing, you want to hear, or you're even in a restaurant and it's tough to hear the person across from you, it will amplify their voice in your ear, audio turn by turn walking directions, all kinds of stuff. Photo and video capture. So $299 for these new Meta glasses. But here's the deal. We know that everyone's going to get into this category. Google has Gemini glasses coming out later this year. Samsung's developing them. Apple, of course, is going to have these eventually. And Snap just unveiled their glasses. But those are like $2,200 and kind of silly looking. So, but this is the future. This is definitely an area of the tech world that a lot of these companies are investing in because it makes sense. I wear these glasses all the time and I just sit there and I go, oh, that's cool. You can ask a question of AI. You can take a picture. You can listen to music. You can take calls. And by the way, they're good sunglasses and they look cool. So that's why Meta's leaning into them. I think they're the odd man out. They've been the early winner in all of this, but I do think they're the odd man out because Google's got Gemini. Apple has Siri AI coming out. And someone is going to do something with ChatGPT built into glasses. Now you're talking Meta only has their own AI, which it's good, but let's be honest, I don't think anyone's clamoring for it. So I think that that's why they need to open this up to a different AI, let you choose your own AI, or they are going to find some competition that is going to be very tough going down the line. And I don't think they're going to open these up to other AIs because it's Meta. They want to do their own thing. All right. Let's go to Julie in Riverside. Julie, you're on with Rich. What's up?
1: I'm on.
0: You're on.
1: Hey. Oh my God. Okay. I was talking about the radio because it acted funny and I don't know if it's something you do, but here's what happened. This is a plug-in digital alarm clock radio. We're listening to KFI. And all of a sudden, it went to FM KLOS. On this radio, to go to FM, you have to flip a switch. We didn't flip a switch.
2: That was during Dean Sharp.
1: Yeah, this morning. And then when we turned the buttons to go back to KFI, it went back to AM. And I'm wondering, is this an electronic problem or what?
0: I don't know. I mean, when you tune the dial on this radio, how do you tune it?
1: It's a button on top. It's digital. So yeah, we push a button. Push a button to just change the station.
0: Well, okay. The weird thing is that, you know, you're talking about an AM station and then an FM station. So it'd be odd for this thing to swap between those. FM. Yeah.
1: How can you do that without us touching it?
0: I don't do it. It wasn't me. It's like Shaggy. It wasn't me.
1: I said you probably don't know, but
0: do you have a model number on this thing? I want to take a look at it. What's the? Do you have like?
1: Oh God.
0: What's it called?
1: I don't know.
0: Okay.
1: We have had it for a long time.
0: So it's just literally like this.

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0: thing is possessed. It's tuning into one show and then all of a sudden switching to another.
1: Exactly.
0: Now, if I had my way, I'd have it tune into Rich on Tech at a certain time, but if I don't have that ability, so I don't know. I think, can you unplug this and kind of let it settle and then plug it back in?
2: Nope. It hasn't been unplugged.
1: It's just, we always listen KFI pretty much all day.
2: All day. And anything in the morning.
1: All the way.
2: You on the weekend.
1: And you.
0: Okay.
1: And then we listen to 570. Okay. But this radio turned by itself to FM.
2: FM.
1: Without the actual physical button moving.
0: Julie, what's your husband's name in the background there?
1: Nick.
0: How long have you guys been married?
2: 35 years.
0: Okay. You guys are so cute. Number one, congratulations. Number two, 35 years. Yeah. Right. Well, is that what you said?
1: We've known each other when we were kids and got together when we were like older later.
0: Oh, wow.
1: Didn't okay. even like each other when we were kids. It was funny.
0: You like, didn't like each other?
2: You didn't like me. You got my brother.
0: Oh, my God. Okay. Well, now we're getting... Okay. Look at the time. Well, you guys, I got to say, I don't know what's happening here, but I think it's odd. And I think that if I... You know, could give you some advice. I would just maybe unplug this thing. If you can unplug it, take out the batteries. I find it could be just going bad and maybe it's got something inside is just, you know, flipping the dial or something like that. But it's not something that we do. It's not something that like we're sending out a signal that would make this thing flip to a different channel or a different radio station. All those stations you mentioned, some of them are different owners. So it's not even like if you were saying two like, iHeart stations, I might say, oh, maybe there was a programming glitch and maybe one station was played on a different one, but that's not what it sounds like here. So
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0: KLOS?
3: Oh, no, I didn't hear KLOS. No. I heard KFI and 570.
0: Yeah, I heard 570 later, but yeah, I think she said KLOS at the beginning. So that's a different, that's not even the same company, right?
3: Nope.
0: As far as I know. I think that, I don't know, if it happens again, I would personally, if it was me, I would put this thing in the fireplace and just torch it. No, I'm just kidding. Thanks for the call, Julie. Really appreciate you listening over there in Riverside. 888-RICH-101. 888-742-4101. Coming up, I got to tell you about this. Windows 10 users, you just got a major extension. I will explain coming up right after this.
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3: Time's running out in the quake-devastated Venezuela. I'm Carmen Roberts, Fox News. 3 days after massive twin earthquakes struck the South American country, rescue efforts are ramping up as crews desperately search for survivors under the rubble-flattened communities. The death toll soaring again, topping 1,400, with nearly 69,000 people missing. Fox's Dana Marie McNichol reports from Florida.
4: It has been incredible to see the immense support. People are boxing with tears in their eyes, waiting 2 hours to donate goods. I'm talking diapers, water. And so many of those people I've spoken to here, they are thankful for the Trump administration and how quickly they have moved efforts and resources here. U.S. military forces and the most elite search and rescue crews are on the ground with their canines. Now, U.S. Southern Command are leading the efforts. Acting Venezuelan President Delcy Rodriguez said that President Trump called her yesterday to reaffirm U.S. government support there. So survivors still trapped under the rubble. The death toll continues to rise.
3: And in Iran, we have renewed U.S. and Iranian attacks threatening the ceasefire. Another ship was struck in the Strait of Hormuz, followed by Iran's attack on one Thursday. And the U.S. retaliated yesterday, and Iran responded today with more strikes on a U.S. ally, Bahrain.
5: Bahrain did not immediately report any damages. The U.S. has said, though, that any disruptions in the Strait of Hormuz would be a violation of this memo of understanding.
3: Fox's Madeline Rivera says Iran leadership responded.
5: A member of Iran's parliament wrote this on X. The reality in the Persian Gulf has changed. The Strait of Hormuz is governed by Iran, so respect the rules, use secure routes, do not mistake control for escalation.
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4: More on the attacks in the Middle East, the U.S. and Iran accusing each other of violating that memorandum of understanding aimed at winding down the conflict and reopening the strait. And Israel's ambassador to the U.N., Danny Danon, tells Fox News.
5: We need the Lebanese army to deploy and to assume those positions. So it will be a gradual process. And at the end of this process, hopefully, if the implementation will be successful, we will not see Hezbollah next to our border. That is the most crucial point for us.
4: The ceasefire agreement is also tied to that ceasefire framework between Israel and Lebanon that includes a requirement for Hezbollah to disarm. Democratic Socialist Aligned candidates swept New York primaries, moving closer to Congress and raising questions about the Democratic Party's future. Fox's Rebecca Castor in Washington.
6: All three candidates backed by New

0: New York's Democratic Socialist Mayor Zohran Mamdani won their primary races. And being in heavily blue districts, they all now have a clear path to Congress, where they'll try to bring their radical policies with them, like universal health and child care, abolishing ICE, and limiting the power of the Supreme Court. Lisa Avila Chevalier is one of the more controversial candidates. She's referred to the U.S. as a disgrace, talked about wiping her dirty hands on the American flag, and supports a world without borders, prisons, and police. Party leader Hakeem Jeffries did not back any of these candidates in the primaries, but is now offering his congratulations.
1: And 15 moderate lawmakers and candidates signed a pledge to promote capitalism over socialism. As South Carolina's family parakeet, Spoodles, officially chirps his way into the record books as the world's oldest living parakeet, 32 years old and 86 days, Guinness World Records confirmed that the Charleston Feathered Senior, owned by Amanda Beth, is now holding that

0: I'm Carmen Roberts. This is Fox News.
1: Hey, Green Gobbler here. So you've got a clogged drain in your bathroom. Water in the sink's overstaying its welcome. You're spitting today's toothpaste on top of yesterday's toothpaste. 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Guaranteed or your money back. 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Green Gobbler. Let the gobbler get it.
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0: 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The website is richontech.tv. Big news this week, if you are still running Windows 10, I knew this was going to happen. I knew it. Microsoft has extended its free security updates program. That means if you're running Windows 10 and you're already on that extended security updates, which was supposed to end in October, it is now ending October of next year. So it was supposed to end October 2026. Now it is ending October 2027, a year longer. 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Got to get a new one. 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You don't have to. 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Your coverage will automatically continue through October 2027. 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But basically, if you are running Windows 10, you've been on the fence about a new computer, you didn't really want to get a new one, now you don't have to for another year. But I will say, please plan for a new computer. You know, now you've got another year. So if you want to, if you have not enrolled in these just yet, you've been, you know, waiting to do that, I'll put the link on my website, richontech.tv/180. But basically, if you're trying to update, you can go to Start, then Settings, Update and Security, and Windows Update. Or you can just type in Windows Update and then look under the Check for Updates button. You should see an Enroll Now link. If you don't, you can also download the free PC Health Check app. That will help you understand if your computer can update or do this extended stuff. But bottom line, I'm looking at my article from back in, oh my gosh, September 27th, 2025. I was telling you I had to update to this extended security updates. And now it's like 2 years after that, you know, you still can just get them. That's wild. Anyway, I'll put it on the website, richontech.tv. Alan in Cyprus, welcome to the show. What's up?
1: Hey, Rich. Nice to talk to you.
0: Absolutely.
1: Hey, I've got a Asus ZenBook, 13-inch. And it's mostly, I use it for work for out in the field. It came with Windows 10. And when I updated to Windows 11, this was falling right what you were just talking about, I lost my speakers, my speaker and

0: and microphone. Says I got no input or output device found. I can hook up a Bluetooth to it and get speaker sound. I'm assuming microphone too. I've never tried that, but yeah. So I've tried. I've done all the troubleshooting, and I've done the update the drivers, and I've even chatted with Asus to, and they sent me drivers which actually were older than the ones I have installed. I've disabled it, re-enabled it. I've done a device management, and it says the device is working properly. So I don't know where to go from here. Have you ever heard of something like that?
1: I mean, it's pretty common for things to come and go, especially with drivers, and there's errors and issues. I don't hear about it as much anymore, and certainly it can happen. Now, when you say you have no audio, you can't hear anything coming out of this computer itself.
0: Right. When I go to system sound, it says no output device found.
1: Oh, this says no output device at all. It doesn't even find one. But now when you do Bluetooth, there's right. No problem.
0: Right. I can hook up, I can pair a Bluetooth speaker to it or my headphones or whatever, and that's fine.
1: Now, when you say headphones, are you plugging those in or are you Bluetoothing them?
0: Bluetooth.
1: Okay.
0: If I plug in, it doesn't work.
1: So if you plug in external speakers, they're not going to work because it says there's no output.
0: Right.
1: Okay. So you tried, you went, now have you checked out, I mean, it sounds like you've gone through everything you could do on your own. I mean, you were in the device manager, right?
0: Yeah.
1: And did you try erasing those old drivers and updating or letting Windows find them, and that didn't help, right?
0: Right.
1: You ran the troubleshooter?
0: Yep.
1: Okay. And what does that come up with? What does it say?
0: It's been a while, but I think it said no problem found.
1: Okay. Have you done the latest update on your computer?
0: Yes.
1: Okay. So you've done all the new updates. Okay. The only other
0: thing. And when I first did it, I reverted back to Windows 10 and my speakers were there. So then I put Windows 11 back on and they disappeared again.
1: Interesting. okay. So, and I love this computer, by the way. I mean, I love the Asus. I'm actually the one I use here in the studio is an Asus, and I'm looking at some of these systems. Have you checked the My Asus app?
0: No.
1: Okay. So there should be an app built into your computer called My Asus, and they have their own system diagnostic tools. So, and they've got one specifically for driver errors. Now, I don't know if it would come up as a driver error because it doesn't sound like it even thinks it has an error, but they also have a system update, which is a separate update on your computer that Asus puts out versus Windows. So I just literally tapped that tab and it just gave me like a whole bunch of updates that I need to install on this computer. So that it could be something that when you first installed Windows 11, there was some sort of issue with Asus and the way it interfaced, and then they fixed it with a software update. So I would say what I would do here, it sounds like you've done all the things that you need to do. I would do all the software updates you can find on this computer. So that is the Asus updates and also the Windows updates. I would restart this computer, and then I would do all the things that you talked about once again. So I would go into the system sound settings, make sure those are all on the up and up. Sometimes those get changed in an update. Make sure that you have everything selected properly. I would try running the troubleshooter again. So if you type in troubleshoot settings on the start on the taskbar here, search for that. And then they've got a whole bunch of troubleshooters that you can run through under other troubleshooters. And there's one for audio specifically. So you can do that. And then the device manager, you already said you looked into it. I would look into that again and see if you can, if you don't see a specific driver for these audio components, I would try to see if maybe you can use Windows to find one or uninstall the one that's there and then reinstall it and see what happens there. That's really the best that I can say. The only other thing I can think of is, I don't want to be silly, but the volume's up, right? I mean, that's the thing. It's like sometimes the silliest things, like the toughest, and I know that Alan sounds like a smart guy. So, I mean, it sounded like he did everything. So, but that sometimes, it's just like these little things. But I would also try, it's just weird because you can get the Bluetooth to hear through the Bluetooth. So that's the part that I don't understand. Because if it's doing that,

0: 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So you stumped me, but I would do that. I am, Alan, actually, I'd like you to send me an email. Hello@richontech.tv. 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All right, 888-RICH-101, 888-742-4101. The website for the show is richontech.tv. We'll take more of your calls after this. Plus, we have more news to talk about. Let's see, what else on my list here? I got to tell you about this Google search privacy changes. You probably got an email. You probably got a pop-up. I will explain why Google wants to now save your photos and your voice recordings and all this other stuff. I'll tell you the settings to check. Coming up right here on Rich on Tech.
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Welcome back to Rich on Tech. Rich DeMiro here, hanging out with you, talking technology, just pouring through some Google search settings. There it is, save media. Okay, so I got to tell you about this new Google search privacy control setting. You've probably gotten an email about it, or you've gotten a pop-up notification that Google says, hey, we're giving you more control over your search history and personalization. Oh, it sounds like a good thing. But what they're actually doing is they understand that all this stuff we're uploading, right, for AI is very handy to figure things out for more AI. So let's say you upload a picture of a bird. They want to be able to keep that picture of that bird once you identify that it's a goldfinch, and then use that to train their next generation of models. So this is what they want to do is they want to save anything that you upload to Google, because now Google had this big thing this year about being an omni model, so an omni search box where you can drag anything into that search box and it will search. It's not just text anymore. If you go to google.com, you will notice that it's not just the standard search box it used to be. You can drag a photo into there. There is audio. You can search by voice. You can search by image. And then you have the plus sign. You can upload a file. So there are many ways to search with Google, not just text. And so Google wants to change their search kind of controls so that they can save all this stuff. And so they've given you this new option. It's going to take, you know, a year to figure out where it is for most people, or even understand what they're trying to say. But they are giving you some more, the option to turn this off. So if you don't want Google to save anything that you upload, like a Google Lens photo, a voice search, audio, if you're searching live, files, images, videos, you can turn this off, because it is going to be used to train AI models, improve its products, and they do say, okay, it's going to make your experience more personalized. And that's probably true. But if you want to find this, it is tough to find. You can have the option. You can read all about it and see what you think, and then you could decide to turn it on or off. But basically, you go into myactivity.google.com, then you tap data and privacy, then you tap my activity, then you tap search services history, and then save media. So I'm going to do that just to make sure that I got the right things there. So it's myactivity.google.com. You'll see data and privacy on the left-hand side. You tap that. Then you tap my activity. Then you tap search services history. And then you'll see a new option that says save media. Include related media like your images, your files, your audio and video recordings. What does that mean? If you upload a picture of something, Google can basically save it for a very long time. That picture will be in their systems for a long time. And, you know, this could be something as simple as what I said earlier, like the bird example. Like, who cares if they keep a picture of a bird? But it could also be the inside of your house. Like, the other day, I was trying to do something where I wanted to see what something in my house would look like if I painted it or, you know, added some furniture. And I uploaded a picture of the inside of my house. And, you know, Google used AI to you know, reconfigure that into something new. That would fall under this, as far as I can tell. So the settings will be on my Facebook, website, richontech.tv. Yes, it is very complicated. Yes, once you get in there, and this is what happened to me yesterday, you go down a rabbit hole of, like, there are so many settings on here. What do they all mean? But the one thing, when you go to that page, you will see your My Google activity. It lists every single thing that you've done and in order of whatever you search for. And it's pretty wild. Whatever you visited, whatever you watched. I watched Bruno Mars. Okay. This is really wild, actually, now that I see this. These are all my YouTube things. Wow, this is wild. Anyway, you'll have a field day with that. Also, while you're in there, there is an option to turn off

0: how long Google keeps this stuff. So you can choose your auto delete option. And so right now I don't have mine auto deleted, which is probably a mistake, but you can auto delete activity after 3 months, 18 months, 36 months, or keep it forever. The more you keep, the more theoretically Google gets personalized to you. All right, let's take a call here. We've got William in Kansas. William, you're on with Rich. What's up?
1: I probably should have been more prepared for this call because I'd come in on a whim. But there's a, and I gave the name of the Instagram page to your caller, but it said that, and I followed this, that Windows, when you sign your agreement or when you click on your agreement, they will reserve part of your bandwidth. And when you receive a upgrade or a update, it stores it on your computer. And in this agreement, you agree to let them use your bandwidth to push these out to other people. I followed the steps that they gave, and it took me to a place that had a slide bar that said 50 to 5%. I slid it down to 5%, accepted that, and now I can upload and download considerably faster on my computer.
0: Oh, wow. That's interesting. Okay. So this is something that I would say is called like seeding. Like it's almost like if you're using like a peer-to-peer network, if you have something on your computer, you can seed it to other people. So that's interesting. I didn't realize that Windows was doing it. I feel like I read something about this a long time ago. I'm looking at some instructions on how to find it. So if we go to Windows Update, let's see if this is on here. So Windows Update, Advanced Options, where would that be? So you went in here and actually turned this off?
1: Well, I didn't turn it off. I slowed it down from 50% to 5%, and you can't go below 5%.
0: Oh, wow. Interesting. Okay, so yeah, you can... Oh, wow, this is wild. Okay, so you basically, your computer... This is wild. So your computer is helping Microsoft deliver their products to other people using your bandwidth. That's what I'm hearing here. That's what I'm seeing. Is that what you're understanding?
1: Yes.
0: That's exactly. Wild. So this is a major company, Microsoft, that is probably saving, what, millions, if not, I don't know, billions maybe, of dollars in bandwidth costs because they're using our computers as the conduit to share this stuff?
1: Should you want me to say the name of the Instagram poster?
0: Sure. I mean, if they gave you the...
1: EZTech dot with Peter.
0: Okay. EZTech.
1: And there's a whole bunch of stuff, and I didn't pull up the exact one that I followed. He has a number of them that also for four, just other caches of 4 megabytes here, another there.
0: Yeah.
1: But this one, it was amazing when I found it.
0: Yeah, that's an interesting one. All right, I'm going to put directions on how to kind of see where this is, and if you want to, you know, turn it off. I'm looking at mine. I've got upload options. Limit as a percent of measured bandwidth. Mine is off. So basically my computer is just sending stuff out at all times of the day if it wants to, right? And so I can I can slide this dragger down to down to 5%. Monthly upload limit 500 gigabytes. So you're telling me if you're on a metered connection, I'm assuming that Microsoft can figure out if you're on a metered connection because this would eat through your data if you were.
1: Yeah.
0: So that's interesting. All right, William in Kansas, thanks so much for the call today. Appreciate it. That is eye-opening. I'll put the information for that on the website, richontech.tv. Coming up, we're going to talk about protecting yourself from scammers. We all need this information right after this.
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6: Here's your updated 570 WNAX forecast. A heat advisory will be in effect from early Sunday afternoon until late Monday evening. Partly sunny skies today with our highs in the lower to mid-80s throughout South Dakota, the mid to upper 80s throughout Nebraska, the lower to mid-80s throughout Iowa, and the lower to mid-80s throughout southwestern Minnesota. Southeast winds between 15 and 20 and gusting as high as 30. Some scattered showers and thunderstorms possible overnight tonight, otherwise mostly cloudy with our lows in the upper 60s and lower 70s throughout South Dakota, the mid-60s and mid-70s throughout Nebraska, the mid-60s and lower 70s throughout Iowa, and the upper 60s and lower 70s throughout southwestern Minnesota. Southeast winds between 15 and 20 and gusting as high as 30. Scattered showers and thunderstorms are possible on Sunday, otherwise sunny with our highs in the mid to upper 90s throughout South Dakota, the mid to upper 90s throughout Nebraska, the mid to upper 90s throughout Iowa, and the lower to mid 90s throughout southwestern Minnesota. Southeast winds between 15 and 20 and gusting as high as 30. I'm meteorologist Kara Foster on 570 WNAX. Currently it's 79 degrees.
7: News on Angelo Bavaro. The U.S. is helping with relief efforts in Venezuela after this week's devastating earthquakes, the death toll climbing to over 1,400.
8: U.S. Southern Command are leading the efforts. Acting Venezuelan President Delcy Rodriguez said that President Trump called her yesterday to reaffirm U.S. government support there. So survivors still trapped under the rubble.
7: Fox's Dana Marie McNichol. New strikes in the Middle East.
9: Officials in Bahrain, which hosts a U.S. military base, say they were the ones that came under attack from Iranian drones. All of this, of course, happening just a day after the U.S. military announced that it launched strikes along the southern coast in Iran. That military action was in response to Iran attacking a Singapore-flagged ship that was transiting the Strait of Hormuz on Thursday.
7: That is Fox's Jeff Paul. 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
11: Welcome back to Rich on Tech. Rich DeMiro here, hanging out with you, talking technology, 888-RICH-101, 888-742-4101. All the notes are on the website. I know I gave you a lot. That was that feature on Windows was a new one to me. And there's a name for it, by the way. It's not just like, you know, seating. They call it delivery optimization. So I put some more information about that. You can read about that and see how to turn that off or limit it. I guess you can't turn it off, it seems like. But joining me now is Patrick Coughlin. He is author and co-founder of Scamwise.com. He also has a new book out. It is called Dark Side of the Boom, How Scammers Hijacked the AI Revolution. It is available now. Patrick, welcome to the show.
12: Thanks for having me, Rich.
11: So tell me, give me some background. Like, how did you get into this whole, like, you know, you Scamwise, we talked about on KTLA, did a big segment on it. It's basically a website that lets you upload, you know, you get these texts from people. You're like, I don't know if this is real or not. You upload that text

0: or an email or a screenshot or a letter you get in the mail, like a physical, you ever get one of those like home warranties? Your home warranty is about to expire. Yeah. You can upload that right to the website. It will scan it and it will tell you if it's a scam or not. How did you get into all this?
1: Yeah. So, well, the story starts really about 2 years ago, Rich, when my mom got one of these fake kidnapping scams. And, you know, as somebody who's been in cybersecurity my entire career, I've done work for the U.S. government. I've worked and helped enterprises protect themselves from sophisticated cyber threats. When this scam happened to my mom, it kind of made it personal. And it sent me down the rabbit hole of looking at the growing wave of digital fraud that is hitting Americans. In the last year, Rich, Americans lost over $200 billion to scams and fraud. And it's growing so fast that I couldn't help but write a book about it. We started a company called Savvy Security. We launched our first product called ScamWise, as you said. So this is my life's work, man.
0: And it really is like, you know, you throw out that number, $200 billion. People are like, who falls for this stuff? Like, people do every day. And it's really like, I feel like it's the almost like the on the older end of the spectrum and almost like the younger end, because those are the people on the edges where the younger people haven't really seen this stuff before. And then the older people, you know, like, let's be real. It's sometimes they, you know, they're just taken advantage of. Yeah, and so it's like our entire job these days is to figure out if that email is real, if that scam, if that text is real, and if we're being scammed or not.
1: That's right. I mean, look, we've come a long way from those Nigerian prince email scams of like the late 1990s, where there was like a generic greeting and maybe some very obvious grammar errors that would have given it away. But with AI now, personalization, sophistication is so cheap. Scammers can pull real names, locations, your family members, birth information, death information, recent purchases, and they can create a perfect scam playbook just for you. They can generate fake voices. They can generate fake websites, fake letters from the IRS, from a municipal court, a Medicare bill, and it can look exactly like the real thing with just a few clicks of a button. And so this content is very powerful in how it deceives us, and it really hits all different demographics, young people and old people alike. But yes, older Americans, you know, make up a disproportionate share of the losses in this country. Of that $200 billion, you know, we're looking at almost half for senior citizens, which make up only 20% of the population, but about half of the total losses in the country.
0: It's so wild. And even things that you do that you think are legit, it's like you sit there and you're like, oh gosh, I feel like I've heard about this. This is the way they get me. And, you know, like just simple, like I got a letter from the IRS once and I was like, I have no idea. Like, what do I, like it wanted me to sign up for an online account. I'm like, that sounds like a scam. I'm like, but if you don't do this, I mean, what's the alternative? You know, someone coming to your house? I don't know. And so it's like all these little things that we get and we're like, okay, we got to figure this out. The whole idea of the AI stuff, like the voice cloning, is that actually happening?
1: Yeah. I mean, it is. You know, right now the technology is moving so fast that you can clone somebody's voice off of just a couple seconds of audio. So if you have a social media post that's been out there for years where maybe you're, I don't know, yelling at your kid's game or you're talking or you're narrating an event that's happening, or some of these wrong number call scams that you get, you know, you answer the phone, you say, hello, who's there? Is anybody there? You don't hear anything. You know, that is enough now to clone a voice to 99% accuracy. And so scammers can use that in sophisticated scams like the one that hit my mom. Family emergency scams, but they can also use it to mimic the voice of your bank, a fraud manager at your bank, or a local police officer. And they can do it in the accent and the tone and with the authority that you would expect that makes it almost impossible to detect.
0: That is so wild. I mean, it's really scary when you think about those things and how, you know, at the same time, we have tools like on Google where I can upload an image of myself and it can make an animated avatar, like a real look, like a person that looks like me and speaks like me. And we're doing that for fun. But on the other side of it, we've got people using this stuff to scam us.
1: That's exactly right. I mean, look, the power of this generation of AI is that it really can behave like us. It can talk like us. If you've played with these tools and you've chatted with the chat bots, it's kind of like almost like magic how they can sound like us. Well, that's really powerful for productivity. They can take actions on our behalf, but it's also really powerful for deceiving us.
0: So what, how's it been going?

0: going with ScamWise, the website, and you've got some apps coming out from Savvy.com. Like, how is this going and what's your goal with all of this?
1: Yeah. So ScamWise has been great. You know, we launched it in March of this year. So we've been out for about 4 months. We're seeing tens of thousands of submissions a week now, all different types. People are forwarding emails to submit at scamwise.com. They're taking screenshots and uploading it to the website of funky looking texts. As you said, they're taking pictures of physical mail. I mean, that is a use case we didn't really expect, but we see all the time. And so that was our first product from Savvy Security, which is savisecurity.com. And then we've got some more apps coming out for the phone in a couple of weeks that will do more proactive protection. How do we filter messages out? How do we filter your text messages? How do we clean up your voicemail? How do we provide more call protection? And from there, we'll add more services. How do we help you filter out bad emails? How do we prevent you from going to those scammy websites in the first place?
0: And tell me about the book. Again, it's called Dark Side of the Boom, How Scammers Hijack the AI Revolution. What will people learn from this book?
1: Yeah, so the book really is trying to pull back the veil on how today's scammers operate and what is the technology that they use, what are the tactics that they use. And we bring readers into specific scenarios where they can actually peer over the shoulder of scams as they're happening. So you really get an understanding of both how the scammers are operating, but also what's happening for the victim in the moment. And then we kind of travel around the world and we look at the different scamming syndicates that are coming out of West Africa or Southeast Asia or Eastern Europe. And we can see how these organizations are really running like businesses. And in fact, tech businesses, because they've deployed AI into every stage of their operations. And then we forecast where is this trend taking us over the rest of the decade? And we provide some recommendations for what you can do to help better secure yourself, your family, your community, and your business.
0: Is there a simple like tip or habit you can give us to stay safe from all of this stuff?
1: Yeah, I mean, the big thing is a second channel verification. So it's one of the things we do in my family. It's a big recommendation in the book. So if you find yourself in one of those suspicious moments, and look, a lot of things have changed about how scammers operate today, but one thing has stayed the same, and that's really the playbook that they use. It always includes some unfamiliar or unexpected contact that seems to come out of nowhere, a sense of urgency, you got to act now, and then trying to isolate you and keep you from bringing in a second opinion. That's the playbook that scammers have used since long before AI was around, and it exists today. It's just more tech enabled. It's just more personalized. It's just more scaled. And so what we coach people to do is when you feel like you're in one of those hot zone moments where you've gotten an unexpected message or call, there's urgency, there's ask for money, take a pause, take a breath, and verify who you're talking to through a second channel. And that can be as simple as if you think your bank's calling you, flip over your card and call the number on the back of your card. If you feel like it's the IRS, you get a letter in the mail from the IRS, instead of calling the number on that letter, actually call the taxpayer assistance line. So there's a lot of ways that you can sort of break the scammer spell if you're able to just pause and then do a second channel verification. And really that was why we created ScamWise, was to give a very easy, free, private, we don't require any emails. You don't have to register for the product. Just a simple way for folks in moments that really matter to get a quick second opinion and get some recommendations about how they can verify.
0: Patrick, good information. Less than a minute. I just want you to tell me if these things actually happen. Like, I cover them all the time. I do get the emails from people where they do say they've gotten scammed, but like, is this really happening? Like, are people being scammed on a daily basis?
1: They are, and we're not talking about it enough because there's so much shame wrapped in it, Rich, because people feel like they're responsible. They feel like they fell for something instead of feeling like the victim of a really highly personalized, effective crime. We've got to give the scammers a little bit more credit and blame.

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0: Welcome back to Rich on Tech. Rich DeMuro here. Let's go to Andrew in Ventura. Andrew, you're on with Rich. What's up?
1: Hey, hi there. First, I'm going to answer a question you asked last week when I asked you the question, why do we hear music when we're on hold? And that is they ignore the local commercials and local news.

0: You go.
1: Okay, well, yeah. Well, we did get, someone asked last week, I guess, about if they, you called last week?
0: Yeah, that was me.
1: Oh, okay, got it. Okay, well, a lot happened in that week. So anyway, well, good. There you go. Now you should hear it. So we got it fixed.
0: Oh, cool. Here's my question for today. I have one of these new Samsung refrigerators with a big 31-inch display. Every time they do they force a software update, which I don't want.
1: I love that our refrigerators are getting software updates. Welcome to 2026.
0: So, yeah. And you can use the voice, they're a voice assistant. It deals with Alex A, but it also has their own Bixby, which in order to use it, you've got to have location services on. So I don't use Bixby. But here's the question. When they force an update, they change the ringtone on the timer. This device has really got an Android in it, and it's got lots of apps, and I can download more apps. But I can't change the ringtone. They change the ringtone to whatever they want, and that's really obnoxious. The second question is, when I have iHeartRadio on the refrigerator, you can select stations, but I can't select KFI.
1: What? Why not?
0: Yeah.
1: I guess we haven't licensed to the fridge yet. I mean, someone's got to make that deal. Say, hey, you got your milk and eggs in there. What about KFI? But you're telling me other stations are on there, but not KFI?
0: Right.
1: Well, that's weird.
0: If I look at all the apps on this thing, let's see, right now.
1: Or is it not iHeart? They don't have iHeart.
0: I don't know. It's got iHeartRadio. It's got the red logo with a heart in the middle.
1: Okay.
0: And I bring up that, and I'm doing this live right now.
1: Okay.
0: I've got the logo, and I've got local stations for news and rock and R&B and stuff. And there's stuff for you, which I don't know where they came up with that. But I cannot find a way to select any other station.
1: Hmm. That's so odd. Well,
0: yell at them for me.
1: Yeah, I will tell them. I will pass that on. Okay, so the notifications thing, you're saying you can't change the notification for what? Anything on your refrigerator?
0: Well, I don't know about anything, but for a timer, I can set a timer for 5 minutes or 8 minutes for a hard-boiled egg or whatever. I can set multiple timers, but when it rings, it makes whatever tone it wants to. It's the same ring for all timers, but when they do a firmware update, they change the ringtone.
1: Yeah.
0: I'm not interested in that sound. I want to put my own sound on there, or at least pick something from a selection of three or five sounds.
1: Yeah, right. I mean, that would make sense, especially with a company like Samsung that, they let you customize everything. So I'm not familiar with this fridge. I've not used this fridge personally, so I'm not familiar. I mean, I'm familiar. My sister actually has one, and she loves it. Do you like the fridge otherwise?
0: Oh, I freaking love it.
1: Okay.
0: All the drawers are on rollers. I can customize the temperatures very easily. My fridge has four doors. I don't like the bottom drawer because you have to dig through to find stuff. But it has one section where I can even tell it to be a fridge or a freezer.
1: What? Like any time?
0: Fabulous machine.
1: Like you can just say, like, oh, today I need a freezer here?
0: Well, I just go to the main screen to the fridge manager. And I can set that to whatever I want.
1: And I assume you've downloaded, like, is there a companion app or the SmartThings app or anything like that? Like, I assume you've, like, downloaded that and, like, seen if you can do anything through that?
0: Yeah, I think if I recall, it's called HubSpace because this is a family hub refrigerator.
1: But
0: it's also got cameras in it, so I can be at the grocery store. Uh-oh, what do I have? And I can look inside my fridge to the doors and to the shelves and see what I've got. Love this fridge.
1: That is such an underrated feature because you don't know how many times I run out of the house and I go to the grocery store. I'm like, do we have this? Do we have mayo? Whatever it is. And it's no, you can't. I just want to look in the fridge. So that's a great feature. Now, if you can zoom in on the in California, I think they banned the expiration dates. I think they did something like that. So I think that we only have Best Buy dates now.
0: Well, they're changing that. So this also has a camera that looks at when you open the door, it can see everything. So when you put in a bag of grapes, it knows you've put in a bag of grapes.
1: Right.
0: Or taken out the mayo. But it's too much of a hassle to train it and actually use it. And, okay, I got to hold up my apple so it knows there's an apple instead of just reaching and grabbing.
1: Well, it sounds like you like this thing for the most part, but there are some things that are not fun. I couldn't tell.

0: if you can't change the notification sound, but I will definitely bring this to the folks at Samsung and kind of tell them. And I will tell you one thing I love about Samsung. They actually do, when I meet with them to talk about the products that I review, I bring them a laundry list of the things that I want to change or want improved. And I'm not kidding. They will call me out and they'll be like, Rich, the thing you said, Samsung phone, if you have one, the thing that bugged me forever was that when you went on every other Android, when you would swipe up on the home screen, the apps would be in a long list, right? Like just a whole bunch of apps in a list. Well, on Samsung, they would be on four pages that you would swipe up, and then you would swipe from right to left, and there'd be like four pages of apps. And that was not the way any other Android phone. And I told them, I said, look, every time I went to a meeting, I said, you gotta change this. No other phone works that way. And so finally, the 1 year, I don't remember if it was like Samsung 23, 24, whatever it was, 25, they came up to me, they're like, Rich, we listened to you. And now I'm not taking credit for the entire software change. I'm sure other people.
1: Yes,
0: but
1: you are.
0: My point is they change this and they do listen to things that people want. I'm surprised you can't change a notification sound on a smart fridge. My fridge is not smart. My fridge is stupid, actually. My fridge is, now I'm going to get the angry emails for saying the word stupid. It's less than smart. It barely makes ice anymore. But, I mean, we've had it for like 10 plus years. I mean, what other thing do you buy that just works forever? By the way, California is completely banning. No, there's no way they're banning sell-by dates. That can't be right. Best if used by? I got to look into this because I heard this on the news, but I got to see what we're doing. I understand expiration dates on food could be a little misleading, but like Best Buy, I don't know. We'll see. 888-RICH-101, 888-742-4101. 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
5: 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It's 5 o'clock.
6: New strikes targeting a shaky ceasefire. I'm Angelo Bavaro, Fox News. There are new questions about the state of peace talks with Iran after new attacks in the Middle East.
11: Iran says it hit U.S. assets based right here in the Middle East. And shortly after that announcement, officials in Bahrain, which hosts a U.S. military base, say they were the ones that came under attack from Iranian drones. Now, all of this, of course, happening just a day after the U.S. military announced that it launched strikes along the southern coast in Iran. CENTCOM says its forces struck Iranian missile and drone storage locations, as well as coastal radar sites. That military action was in response to Iran attacking a Singapore-flagged ship that was transiting the Strait of Hormuz on Thursday. Vice President J.D. Vance says if Iran has any issues with the MOU, that is how it's being applied, they can pick up the phone and call them. But he added, violence will be met with violence.
6: Fox's Jeff Paul. The U.S. military is on the ground in Venezuela to help in rescue efforts following this week's back-to-back earthquakes. Fox's Dana Marie McNichol in Florida.
12: South Florida answering the urgent call for help after Venezuela's deadly earthquakes. Hundreds of volunteers accepting donations, sorting and packing life-saving supplies with Global Empowerment Mission. For many, this is personal. Back-to-back 7.2 and 7.5 magnitude earthquakes rocked Venezuela Wednesday night. An unknown number of survivors are still trapped under the rubble.
6: The death toll now up over 1,400. Coming up at the World Cup, Panama takes on England at New York, New Jersey Stadium. At Philadelphia Stadium, Croatia and Ghana. Later, Colombia versus Portugal and Congo versus Uzbekistan, Algeria versus Austria. Today is the last bunch of matches before the round of 32 begins tomorrow. 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
6: Still lots of unknowns after the U.S. and Iran reached a memorandum of understanding last week aimed at easing Middle East tensions and reopening that Strait of Hormuz as part of the broader ceasefire framework between Israel and Lebanon. The agreement calls for Hezbollah to disarm. Israel's ambassador to the United Nations, Danny Danone, on Fox News Live to answer if that is part of the agreement and how that's going to happen.
25: Absolutely. It is a historic agreement. It's a framework that hopefully will lead us to a full peace agreement with Lebanon. We hear the statements coming from Beirut. We welcome them. And I think it's bad news for Hezbollah. It's bad news for Iran, because this agreement is based on the idea that we, the Israelis, we have no motivation to stay in southern Lebanon.
6: This comes amid another flare-up in the Middle East with Iran and the U.S. launching new strikes. New news in the disappearance of Nancy Guthrie. TMZ reporting it got an email from someone claiming to have video evidence of her abduction.
26: TMZ's Harvey Levin says he's been communicating with a person who claims to have video of two people who kidnapped the 84-year-old from her Tucson home. This person says that the video is on a phone and that they can lead authorities to a safe place where they can find it. Levin says the person also offered to give up the names and addresses of the two alleged kidnappers. The person is asking for a Bitcoin in exchange for the information. This, even though more than $1.2 million in rewards remain available. TMZ claims to have authenticated the email.

0: else, but there are questions to why the person doesn't come forward to law enforcement and why they're asking for less than the reward currently offers.
1: Fox's Max Gordon. Getting word of an earthquake striking Japan, a 4.8 magnitude event near the Izu Islands. No injuries or major damages reported yet. That happened just before a 5.9 size earthquake rocked Afghanistan. I'm Angelo Bavaro, and this is Fox News.
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0: Welcome back to Rich on Tech. Rich DeMiro here, hanging out with you, talking technology. All right, I did some research on the food date labeling in California. As of July 1st, there are only two ways you can put dates on food. There's quality dates. You can use best if used by or best if used or frozen by, and that indicates the peak freshness. And then there's safety dates, used by or use by or freeze by, and that indicates when a food item is no longer safe to eat. You can no longer have sell-by dates or any other variation of those things. That's it. Those are the two categories of dates. Those are the two ways you can write it, period. Now, I don't know about you, but me and my wife are, they call us the expiration date police. You know, you go to like your parents' house, your grandparents' house, and it's like, I found you. Stop. You have expired barbecue sauce. Get out. That's it. We got to throw this out immediately to save the lives of everyone in this home. My kids are the same way. Now, I grew up in a house where my parents didn't adhere to any sort of dates on food. And so I grew up like, okay, I need to, when I am an adult, I will listen to the letter of the law. When these things say sell by, that's it. Got to throw them out. But my point is, everyone's different on this stuff. But I think that there is some room for clarity. Anyway, let's go to Barbara in Burbank. Barbara, what's up?
1: Well, hi. First of all, let me say I did get scammed.
0: Oh, no.
1: By a bank and calling from my bank's number.
0: What'd you get, a mortgage? No, just kidding.
1: So, no, this was a Zelle scam.
0: Oh.
1: They literally called from my bank's phone number.
0: So they spoofed the phone number because it was so...
1: They
0: and
1: did.
0: What did they say? That you had to send someone money?
1: And I'll push these numbers in and we can clear this up and blah, blah, blah. Well, pushing the numbers in, we're sending them money.
0: How much did you
1: but
0: lose?
1: Let me say this to anybody. I had a gut feeling something wasn't wrong. Something was wrong.
0: And
1: I didn't follow my gut.
0: You should have followed your gut.
1: Next time, hang up and call whatever company they say they are.
0: Well, it sounds like you've learned your lesson, and I'm sorry that
1: I
0: happened to you. But it does. I mean, look, these things are tricky. I'll be honest. I was applying for a credit card the other day, and I'm not kidding. I forgot to unfreeze my credit, so it was a whole mess. And so I had to call the company and like verify who I was. And I'm sitting there thinking, hold on, they sent me an email. I'm calling them. They're asking for every piece of personal information I have. And I told the guy, I said, dude, I'm like, how do I know you're not a scam artist? He goes, you can't. But the thing that kind of like made me realize he wasn't is he said, go ahead, hang up, call me back when you're ready. You know, look at the phone number on the website and you know, you can do that. And that's when I knew he was legit because the scammers don't want you to get off the phone. They want you to stay on. So anyway, what can we help you with, Barbara?
1: Well, I have tons of photo albums with snapshots in them, which I want to scale down now, and I want to make photo books because nobody's going to want these photo albums.
0: Right.
1: And I need to scan all these pictures. While I am scanning them, I would like to be able to organize them into files or categories or whatever. Is there a scanner that can do this?
0: Are you retired?
1: Yes.
0: Okay, good. Because this is going to take like 5 to 10 years to do. So, this is like the dream, you know, thing that every single person wants to do. The good news is you're retired. You have the time. So hopefully you can get through this. But it's a lot. How many albums do you have?
1: Probably 25 to 30.
0: Okay. And are you willing to take the pictures out of these albums?
1: Oh, yes.
0: Okay.
1: Absolutely.
0: Okay. So here's what I would recommend. And now there's the problem with scanning is there's three ways to do it. Okay. There's a fast way. There is a slow way. There's four ways. There's fast, there's slow, there's using your phone, and then there is sending it off to someone. Do you have any desire to have someone else do this for you?
1: I could, but I don't think then I could get them categorized the way I want.
0: Well, okay. So I think that's a secondary part of the situation here. So if you throw these, whatever you do, if you throw these photos into Google Photos, they are going to organize these things like you will not believe. So
1: how do I get them into Google Photos though?
0: Well, you're going to, once you get all these files, you're going to get digital files. You're going to drag and drop them into the website or the app. But do you have a computer?
1: Yes, okay. I do. Okay. But.
0: Yeah. That's the next project, to get that thing organized and up and running properly, right? I get it. But here's what I'd recommend. Okay, so a couple things. So I'll go through the ways that I think you can do this. So number one, if you want someone else to do it, let's see, you live in California. So there is a company that I like called scanmyphotos.com. They're down in, I believe it's Irvine. And you can, if you feel more comfortable, you can, I believe you can drop these off, but you can mail them in. And you can get a whole bunch of photos scanned. They will turn it around. They do this every day. They've been doing it for many, many years. They're very professional. I did mine personally with them, the ones I didn't do myself. Oh, 36 years. And so that way you would just literally send them all your photos. They would scan them, email you a link where you can download them, or give you physical, you know, flash drive, hard drive, whatever you want. That's your way. So someone else is going to do it professionally. Okay. That's number one, scanmyphotos.com. Number two is the Epson Fast Photo, and this is probably the fastest way you can do it at home. The problem is it's expensive. So this is basically a dedicated portable scanner that you would plug into your computer. You could probably also scan directly to a memory card from this, I'm guessing. Yeah, you can use you can scan directly to your smartphone. So this is really easy, because what you would do is just stack the photos on top of each other and just put them on the top. It's almost like a reverse printer, like, you know how a printer prints out stuff. Well, this one, it's almost like the paper are your photos, and they just go, they just feed in, scan. And by the way, it scans both sides. So if you wrote stuff on your pictures back in the day, like a lot of people did, it would scan that as well. So that's the Epson Fast Photo FF680W. The problem is, it's expensive. It's $559. So that is not going to be for the faint of heart, I guess. Yeah. That is something that takes a little bit of investment. So now, if you want to do it with your phone, you can do it with your phone. And this might actually be an easy thing for you to do, Barbara, if you're, you know, good with your phone, you got a smartphone. There's two apps I like. There's one called Photo Scan. This is from Google, and this will feed them directly into Google Photos. And

0: what you do is, it's a little bit of a longer process, but you take 4 pictures of each photo, and Google uses its magic to kind of like make sure there's no glare on the picture. So that's number one. Then there's an app called Photo Mine, PHOTOMYNE, and they do a really nice job. It's an app that takes a picture. You take a picture of the picture. You can take multiple pictures at the same time, and it will scan them. So that could be good for if you're taking just a picture of the page in the book. You would be able to do multiple pictures at a time. So that's Photo Mine, MYNE. And keep in mind, the one from Google is free. Photo Mine, you'll have to pay to after a certain amount of scans, but it's very inexpensive. And then finally, if you want to do just something that's sort of slow and manual, this is going to be the longest. It's a Canon flatbed scanner, Canon Cano Scan. They've got a bunch of different models. But the 400 model is under $100. And so you can do that, and you would just sit there, connect that to your computer, and one by one scan the photos and get them digitized. I would recommend 600 DPI, just FYI, the higher resolution. You don't have to if you want to do the 300. That's going to be a lower quality picture, but it's going to be a faster scan. The only other thing I'd say is after you get them all scanned up, throw them into Google Photos. Just go to photos.google.com. You toss all the, I say toss, you just basically drag and drop all the photos in there, and Google Photos will organize them by people, by places, not by date, because they're all going to be scanned in the same date. So that's going to be a little bit of an issue. You'd have to change the dates on them, but you could do that. But the neat thing is, let's say you have a family member, you can just search for their face, and every single photo that has them in it will come up. Let's say you want to find all the pictures you took in Paris. You can search Paris. All those pictures will come up, even old pictures, because it's actually scanning them to find the information. So that's what I'd recommend, Barbara. I know it's a lot. I will put it all on the website, richontech.tv/180. richontech.tv/180. That's the show number. Coming up, do we have more time for calls? Yeah, we'll take more of your calls. Plus, I'll tell you why your Amazon Fire TV might look a little different. This is Rich on Tech.
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0: Welcome back to Rich on Tech. Rich DeMuro here, hanging out with you. Let's see here. Got a couple things to mention. Let's go to Samira in West Los Angeles. Samira, you're on with Rich.
1: Hi.
0: Hi.
1: Well, the situation here is that I ordered two bottles of a cologne that was discontinued, but I was able to get it up until about 6 months ago. And then looking online and so on and so forth, a company said that they can get it, and it's called Olabenz. O-L-A, B like in boy, E, N like in neighbor, S. And they sent me two order numbers because I ordered two bottles that came to about $58 and change. And they also sent me a tracking number. And then the last correspondence I had from them, because this happened about 2 months ago, was that they had found that particular cologne for women in Hong Kong, and it's going to take a little bit longer than usual because it's coming out of Hong Kong. And then I haven't been able to get in touch with them since, you know, I tried getting in touch again and I haven't gotten any response. And so this, I don't know what to do.
0: So this is O-L-I-B-A-N?
1: No, O-L-A, B like in boy, E, N like in neighbor, S like in Sam.
0: Olabenz.
1: Olabenz.
0: Okay, so this is, okay, I'm looking at this. And this, okay, so this Olabenz.com, it's like, it looks like a clothing website?
1: I don't know. It could be.
0: Okay, interesting. I'm looking, okay, so depending on the website.
1: It was the only one that came up that found the cologne that I'm looking for.
0: Right.
1: And it's for women. I did come up with another company called Fragrance or something, fragrance.com, and they keep coming after me to order something, but they don't have that particular fragrance. They have lots of fragrances for men, but not that.
0: Right. Well, you can unsubscribe from that probably pretty easily on the email,
1: yeah,
0: just so they stop bugging you. But the one that you ordered from, how did you pay for this?
1: I think I paid for it through

0: either through American Express or through
1: okay, but maybe
0: MasterCard.
1: But he used a credit card. So what I would do is, I mean, a couple things. Number one, the website that you're telling me, like the one that I'm seeing on the web, I don't know if that's the one because it doesn't seem like they sell perfume. So I don't see anything about that. So whatever website you have, I would say this. If you can't get in touch with them and you're not getting any updates on your order, now I will tell you, things that come from Hong Kong could take a long time. You know, like, you know, it could be a long time. How many months has it been?
0: It's been about 2 months.
1: Okay. I mean, that's a long time to wait for something.
0: Yeah.
1: I mean, you remember back in the day, you'd wait 6 to 8 weeks for shipping, right? Like, remember that stuff? Like,
0: right.
1: Now we're all Amazon. It's like, you know, you order something the night before, it's there before you wake up. But
0: exactly.
1: I would say if this company is not replying to you, I would try emailing them one more time to say, hey, look, I'm looking for an update on this before I have to go ahead and dispute this order. And then once you, if you don't hear from them back, then I would go to your credit card and dispute the order. Are you logged in online with your credit card? Like, do you have like online access or do you just get paper bills?
0: Yes, I can.
1: Okay.
0: I can, yeah.
1: So most of the credit card companies now let you dispute charges right from the website. So you go on there, you find the charge, and you have a certain amount of time to dispute. So I would, you know, it's a certain amount of like before you can't do it anymore. So 2 months is probably getting close to that, I'd say. So I would say, Kim is sending me some information. Okay. She says it has a highly questionable reputation online. So, you know, it might be not you, but the website. So
0: no, I know.
1: Okay. So
0: what's strange is they sent me the order number. There are two order numbers, and a tracking number.
1: Yeah, but that, you know, that doesn't mean anything because they could be sending that with AI. They could be generating it. Like, who knows? I mean, that's the problem with now all this AI stuff. It's like everything can look professional. And, you know, and if you're looking for, this is why I kind of stick to the main websites for, you know, ordering, because, you know, you get an experience like this and you're just, you know, you get a sour, you know, you're left with a sour taste in your mouth because you're just not happy. And you're like, okay, well, now this is why I'm going to Amazon. This is why I'm going to Macy's.com or whatever. So I think if you can't get them to respond, I would just dispute the charge. As soon as you dispute it, you're probably going to get it's going to be an instant win for you because Chase or whoever, Bank of America, whoever you have your credit card with, American Express, they've probably seen this a bunch. So they're just going to, now I don't understand why these companies allow it, you know, why they allow this to happen, you know, the charges, whatever.
0: Yeah.
1: But it sounds like you're more bummed that you're not getting your fragrance that you can't get anywhere else. That's what I'm hearing, right?
0: You're right.
1: Yeah. Yeah. What's the scent you're looking for?
0: It's called Wings by Giorgio.
1: Okay. And you can't.
0: W-I-N-G-S. And they're not making it anymore.
1: They just don't make
0: it. But I've been able to get it all along. It hasn't been an issue.
1: What about eBay? Do they have it?
0: I tried every time. You know, you know what? Maybe I did not try eBay. I might try them.
1: Maybe someone's got a bottle of it that they're, is this Giorgio Beverly Hills Wings, 3 ounces? It looks like some people have it. Now, obviously, if you're going on eBay, be very careful because, you know, make sure that the reviews are very positive on whoever you're shopping from. So
0: that'll
1: help. Well, Samira, thanks for the call. Sorry this happened, but since you used a credit card, I do think you should be okay because as long as they're not using your card for other stuff, which that's the other concern I have with random websites, but it sounds like that hasn't happened. You would have known that in 2 months. So go on the website, dispute that charge, and you know, hopefully you'll find these wings somewhere else so you can fly. I was just waiting for Bobo to look up when I said that. All right, coming up next, we'll talk about medical health tracking on all these gadgets and more Rich on Tech right after this.
2: Howdy, Greg Wagner joining you from the Nebraska Game and Parks Commission. Time now for another Nebraska Outdoor Update. Hey, are you going boating? If so, I want you to remember clean, drain, and dry. That's what you need to do with your boat before you go from one water body to another one. Why, you might be asking? Well, to stop the spread of the invasive species like the zebra mussels that damage aquatic environments. So think clean, drain, and dry. Have an

0: Important angler reminder to pass along for effective catch and release fishing this season. Don't forget to play the fish as quickly as possible. Keep the fish in the water as much as possible. Handle the fish as little as possible. And if the fish has swallowed the hook, cut the line. It's all about respecting the resource. Keep in mind that you can get all kinds of fishing information.
1: 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It's Thunder in the Valley, the premier outlaw national truck and tractor pull, July 9th, 10th, and 11th in Rock Valley, Iowa. 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
3: Of this three-game series. The Twins are playing solid baseball right now, winning 7 of their last 8 against teams not named the Dodgers. The offense has been producing, and it certainly was early in last night's game. It's time for our Twins Rewind. Tomoyuki Sugano on the mound for the Rockies, and he served up a pair of early two-run homers. Cody Clemens got him in the first, and it was Brooks Lee to follow suit in the second. Still up 4-0 in the fifth, Trevor Larnach and Byron Buxton delivered back-to-back two-out doubles to make it 5-0. After a walk, Josh Bell split the gap in left center, and the Twins' lead swelled to 7-0. Taj Bradley protected that lead. He cruised through 7 scoreless innings before finally running into some trouble in the eighth. He gave up a double and a walk and was lifted for Cody Funderburk. Funderburk allowed an infield single which loaded the bases, and the Rockies cashed in all of those runners. A ground out, sack fly, and TJ Rumfield single later, it was 7-3 Twins. In the ninth inning, Eric Orsi came in and walked the leadoff hitter. Edward Julian then laced a one-out double to make it 7-4. That's when Jake McCarthy got into one, clubbing a two-run homer to make it a one-run game. The Twins turned to Anthony Bonda to try and get the final two outs, and he too stumbled. Kyle Karros, a pinch hit double, and then Hunter Goodman, a 451-foot bomb into the upper deck and left, and Colorado took a stunning 8-7 lead. But the Twins did not roll over. With one out in the bottom of the ninth, Ryan Kreidler and Austin Martin both singled against Rockies closer Antonio Senzatella. Byron Buxton followed with a bouncer to third, which hopped over Willie Castro. Martin scored, and we were headed to extra innings. In the 10th, Andrew Morris quickly put up a zero thanks to a play at the plate started by Kreidler, and then in the bottom of the inning, the Rockies walked Victor Caratini. Automatic runner Kyler Fedko advanced to third on a wild pitch, forcing the infield to come in with Royce Lewis in the box.
4: Royce Lewis, tapper back up the middle and through, and Royce Lewis wins it for the Minnesota Twins. Kyler Fedko's first big league run is run number 9 as the Twins, from the brink of disaster, pick up their first walk-off victory of the season with a 9-8 never-say-die victory at Target Field.
3: Yeah, a great moment to finish a wild game as the Twins snap a 42-game losing streak in games in which they trailed in the ninth inning. Tonight, they can win the series. They'll hand the ball to a guy who starts their 3-0 in. That would be Mike Paredes. Paredes has no record and a 4.05 ERA over 20 innings at the big league level. This will be his fourth start for the Twins after logging a career-high 5 innings in Arizona on Sunday. We'll have more on Mike during our Twin storyline later in the show. A familiar foe goes for the Rockies tonight in 34-year-old Michael Lorenzen. Lorenzen has fallen victim to the Coors effect this year, posting the second highest ERA amongst the 124 pitchers with at least 60 innings. He's 2-9 with a 7.11 ERA this year. He's been a little better here in June, but did give up four runs on seven hits.

0: hits in his last start against the Pirates. Well, as we get ready for the ball game, let's bring in the guys who will be on the call here on this beautiful night in downtown Minneapolis. Chris Atterbury, Dan Gladden, join me, courtesy of Treasure Island Resort and Casino. And guys, the first thing that jumped out to me when the Twins lineup came out today, exact same starting nine as last night, something they've very rarely done this season. Danny, as a position player, how much does the continuity help knowing where you're going to be in that lineup?
1: Well, I think that you're starting to see Derek lean on some of these guys, especially right-handers. You know that Larnick's going to be out there. Larnick's been swinging a hot bat. And also where they're positioned in the lineup. Derek's very comfortable with how his structure of that lineup is right now. To be honest with you, it's a good one right now. It's well-balanced.
2: Well-balanced, and guys kind of fit into the right slots there. Victor Caratini has hit so well that you can't take him out of the lineup. He's a guy who's now catching essentially every day.
0: And do you guys feel like part of the decision to go with the same nine is because of the skill sets of the guys who are not starting? Because we saw Kreidler and Martin come in for defense, but then their contact ability allowed that ninth inning comeback to happen, and of course there's some versatility with those guys too.
1: You know what, that's what makes this lineup so good, is that he's got versatility, guys that you talk about that can come off the bench. And one thing about Derek, not afraid to use these guys late in ball games for a certain skill set, and the players all bought into that. We talked about the bullpen guys unsure of maybe their roles the first couple of months of the season. Not the case with the guys on the bench.
2: We heard it from Ryan Kreidler yesterday.
1: Absolutely.
2: Right? He talked to us in the postgame show about it, even down to a Kyler Fedko coming in to pinch run in that situation. So everybody knows that at some point their number could be called and they're all ready to play.
0: Mike Paredes on the mound today for the Twins. Career-high five innings last time out. Is that something you guys want to see him continue to get stretched out, maybe go six tonight? Or are you comfortable with him as the guy that just keeps the team in the game and then start to hand it off maybe early to some of those rested relievers?
1: You know, I looked at his numbers here. This is only the second time he has pitched here at Target Field. And the other time was out of the bullpen. So this is going to be all new for him. I liked what we saw against Arizona last time out. Pretty good ball club there. He pitched fairly well. On the flip side to that, Lorenzen, ouch.
2: Yeah, he struggled.
1: Ouch.
2: Yeah.
1: You know, and reading the notes on him, I'm sorry, but he says he's got seven pitches. You know, and if you've got a seven ERA, you're 2-9. Maybe you need nine pitches. Try to dial that down a little bit and try to master one or two or three of them before you start saying, I've got seven pitches.
2: I think wait this guy out. He's going to nibble. He's going to be outside. His whip's nearly two. I think you can get some base runners. One thing I love about the way the Twins handle Paredes and their other pitchers, they didn't put limitations on him. They don't say, Mike, you're a four-inning guy, and then he just goes out expecting to get 12 outs. They say, go out and pitch. Get as many outs as you can, and we'll come get you when you're done. And I like that, because as early and as often as these Rockies swing, who knows? He might be out there longer because that pitch count can be down if you don't throw first pitch strikes, because you don't have to throw first pitch strikes to this team.
1: And he pitches well off the zone. Get them to expand a little bit. You talked about be patient with Lorenzen. Are you kidding me? 76 innings, 113 hits he's given up. I'm not going to be patient, okay? I'm going to get in the hit column.
0: Yeah, Danny wants hit 114 against the guy. He's ready to go when you see numbers like that. Guys, we appreciate it. Thank you so much. We'll hear you for first pitch here at the top of the hour. We've been at the park thanks to Treasure Island Resort and Casino, the exclusive casino partner of the Minnesota Twins. 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Well, Luke Keyshaw is back in right field after making his first career start there last night. Here's Derek Shelton on what he thought of Keyshaw's performance on defense.
3: Extremely pleased. You know, yeah, I mean, he had the ball down the right field line, which is a tough play for anybody, not just a guy that's playing his first game in right field. He had to navigate a ball that he caught at the wall. He had to navigate a ball off the wall. Read it really well. Didn't get too close to it. Made two strong throws. Really pleased with how Keish played yesterday.
0: Yeah, pleased enough to run him right back out there in right field today. Chris's full chat with the manager is coming up next, and then our More Than a Jersey chat features an Arctic childhood address for an up-and-coming Twins reliever, Andrew Morris. That's all tonight on your home for Twins Baseball.

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4: We are with you live on the Menards pregame lineup card, getting ready for the middle game of the series between the Twins and Rockies, a series brought to you by Kemp's. 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Grab yours at Cub today. Well, coming off that exciting walk-off win, here's the manager, Derek Shelton, sitting down with our Chris Atterbury.
5: We're here with Derek Shelton, Twins trying to win a series against the Rockies on a gorgeous Saturday night. And Shelton, let's go back to yesterday. Brilliant first seven innings. Things get crazy. They get sped up. Your team comes back and ties and then wins the game. Not surprised at all, because I think that's who this team has been from the beginning. Your club can take a punch. But your comments post-game about Mark Hallberg and his role in that dugout. 99.9% of the world has never been in one of those dugouts and don't understand how fast that can speed up on you, especially those first pitch at bats. It's easy to get down, but you guys don't. How does that happen? Is it organic? Is it the individuals? Or what was, as you point out, Mark's role in kind of keeping everybody on point so you could come back and win the game?
6: Well, I would hope that it's the culture we've created as a coaching staff, starting in spring training, that we have that mindset. I think our offensive hitting group, led by Keith Beauregard, does an unbelievable job of these guys continue to play. I mean, we had a meeting today and actually talked about it. Sometimes when you lose a 7-run lead and you give up that many runs in the 8th and 9th, offenses can shut down. Ours didn't. And I think that's important. The comment I made last night about Mark, and I think the bench coach role gets overlooked a lot, because there's a lot of things that go on throughout the course of the day, throughout the course of the game in terms of conversations. But the one thing that really resonated with me last night is after we had that tough ninth inning and we gave up the lead, it could be, here we go again, pouting. And Mark's energy and just the positivity, I think, was really important and a little bit palpable last night, and was just... I mean, it's what he does. It's one of the roles he has on our staff. But last night, I think it really stood out.
5: Mike Paredes, here's a guy who came up and seized an opportunity. He forced his way into the conversation. And now I would imagine you're pretty happy to give him the ball every couple of days, because all he does is keep responding to the challenge.
6: Yeah, he throws a ton of strikes. I mean, a guy that was not in major league camp, is an invite, came over a few times, has done a really good job for us. And I think all, our expectation is with Mikey is just keep us in the baseball game, like with every starter, keep us in the game. Go out and continue to throw strikes, make him put the ball in play, and he's done that. And looking forward again to watching him go out and execute.
5: Michael Lorenzen on the other side is a guy you've seen for a long time in a lot of different uniforms. You probably saw him play the outfield even when he was a young player. What's the key with Michael Lorenzen?
6: Well, I think the key for us with any guy, and we did a good job with Shugano yesterday, is we just got to stay with our approach. We got to bring him back to the middle of the plate. We can't chase him. But overall, I'm as more focused on what we do approach-wise and making sure we swing at the right pitches.
5: Sounds good. Let's go win a ball game. That's Derek Shelton.
4: Yeah, let's do it. Lorenzen has good career numbers again.

0: Eagles run the bases, and then after the game, they get to run them too. So, correction, there is one sure thing in baseball. You always leave with a W on Kids' Day. Because this is Target Field, there's no place like here. 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
7: You're listening to the Treasure Island Baseball Network. Well, it's time for our Saturday showcase tonight as we get to meet a Twins player for more than just the jersey on his back. Today, we sit down with Andrew Morris, one of the Twins' most promising rookies. Andrew has had a fascinating journey living in four different states before he even graduated high school. Morris starts the interview by taking us through the timeline.
8: All right. So I was born in New York, September 1st, 2001, 10 days before 9/11 in New York. And then we were in New York for a couple months. We moved after that. My parents were there for a while before I was born. And then my mom was going to Manhattan School of Music. And so then after that, we moved to Oregon, where my mom and my dad are from. And we lived there up until second grade. And then my mom and my stepdad and I moved to Alaska. And then I lived in two small towns in Alaska. I also lived in Anchorage. And then after that, we moved back to Oregon for a little bit. And then I lived in Colorado from seventh grade on.
9: Which is where you went to high school and where you ended up getting opportunities to play college baseball. But this interview is not really about baseball. We wanted to hear about the experience in Alaska because most folks living in the United States have never been to the state at all. But you've lived in two extremely remote towns, which was quite a unique experience. Take us through what life was like in those two towns.
8: So the first town, Hoonah, Alaska, is kind of by Juneau. There's no roads to get there. You could only take a ferry there, about a two to three hour ferry from Juneau, and then you can also take a bush chopper over there. So it's very, very remote island. That one was relatively normal. There was probably about 800 people there, and then. There was more cars, more people. There was one stoplight and a couple stop signs. In winter time, it's just the ATVs, snowmobiles. One of our neighbors had a Husky and he had some skis and he would just go around with the Husky and the Husky would pull him everywhere. So that was kind of cool. Yeah. So that was a cool one. So then the other one, Chivac, Alaska, we were there for a shorter period of time. And that's out on the Bering Strait. So if you go about 10 miles out on the river, you can kind of go out and see where like the land bridge was, where Russia and Alaska used to connect. So that's pretty crazy. But yeah, there was one car owned by the school. There was a big lake in the middle, which everybody would ride snowmobiles on. And then we would go and like jump on the ice and try to break it. My mom didn't like that, but it was like an ancient sport called kayaking, they said. That's what they told us. So we would go and

0: that. But yeah, snowmobiles, everybody had snowmobiles, ATVs, stuff like that, boats.
1: So if you go to school and it's very, very cold and you're on a snowmobile, what challenges come with that?
0: Well, I mean, yeah, you're dressed in, you know, you're dressed like you're going to go skiing. You got, you know, snow pants and big jacket. And, you know, when it's that cold, there's no, and it's going to be winter, so there's no sun really either. And so, you know, you're walking to school in the dark, you're walking home in the dark. But summer's pretty cool because the light, it's light most of the time. So, you know, you can be out playing basketball with your buddies all, you know, until one in the morning, you know, pretty cool.
1: In terms of like shopping and getting your groceries and your clothes, like how does that all work? There's Amazon's not coming to your front door.
0: No, absolutely not. Yeah, I mean, there was two little stores, small grocery stores. But yeah, I mean, it was interesting. Like they wouldn't, you know, they don't refrigerate eggs. Most of the milk is powdered milk. So, you know, no, there's not a whole lot of fresh produce or anything like that. So that was definitely very different. Yeah.
1: And you, of course, had the experience of living in the lower 48. When you make that adjustment, what did you guys struggle with, or what did you maybe enjoy or embrace about that experience?
0: There was a lot of interesting experiences that my parents had in terms of the conflicts with, you know, natives there and them not necessarily liking outsiders. And we won't necessarily get into that, but I think that was the challenges for them. And I think, you know, for me too, I think it was difficult to connect with people at times, you know, because I was very different and, you know, there's a lot of stuff that didn't go very well. So yeah, I think those are the challenges for us. It's more so just, you know, connecting with people and being so remote and, you know, we kind of go home in the summer sometimes, but, you know, being away from, you know, friends and family and stuff like that. Yeah.
1: Yeah, definitely a challenge. Is there anything that in your world today, or the way you view the world, the way you go about your work here as a baseball player, anything you took away from those years where maybe you learned something about yourself?
0: Well, I mean, I think I learned how, you know, to connect with people quickly and try to connect with people quickly. I think growing up, I think you get more comfortable moving a lot and, you know, make friends and then you leave and you're never going to see those people again, which, you know, can be very similar to what I do in my job now. So it's, you know, it's interesting when you meet a lot of people and you see a lot of people and you get to go a lot of different places. It makes, you know, and I think it maybe made moving around, you know, in the minor leagues and stuff like that a little easier.
1: Yeah, Morris is no stranger to change, and that has served him well. Be sure to tune in to next week's More Than a Jersey Spotlight as we get an inside look at Royce Lewis's fashion game. Well, when we come back on the Menards pregame lineup card, Mike Paredes explains the adjustments he's made to being in the big leagues and pitching in longer stints. That's next on your home for Twins baseball.
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2: John Vitas, happy you've joined us here on the Menards pregame lineup card. 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Well, since he was drafted in 2021, Mike Paredes has floated in and out of his team's pitching rotation, making 32 minor league starts over six seasons. When he was in the bullpen, he would often go three innings in long relief or as a scheduled piggybacker. It's a back and forth that you don't often see. But out of necessity, Mike has been stretched out in the Twins rotation, going five innings his last time out. Now, the outing didn't start smoothly for Mike, who allowed three walks, two hits, and two runs in the first two innings. But he worked his way through it, bearing down and putting up three zeros after that.
3: Yeah, I mean, those first two innings, it was all pretty much basically just not finding the zone early enough. And, you know, when you fall behind big league hitters, you know, that's when they take advantage. So I had to understand that, you know, those next few innings where things were rolling a little bit better, I was getting ahead of guys, you know, starting from strike one. Pete likes to say that a lot. Right before you run out, strike one. Like that's the most important pitch of each at bat is that first strike. So when you're able to do that, it sets up everything else for yourself. So yeah, earlier on, wasn't finding it early. Later on in the game, found it early, and obviously a lot more success in those last three innings versus the first two.
2: Yeah, the Diamondbacks didn't score for the rest of the game, and the Twins came back to win 4-2. With Paredes now stretched out to 75 pitches and starting for the fourth straight outing, we asked him what adjustments he has to make with his pitch selection when he knows he'll have to face a hitter two or three times.
3: Well, for me at least, it's been just trusting the game plan. You know, we have the reports on all these hitters and trusting that the data is going to do what it's going to do and put us in the right spot. Just attacking the plan, trusting the catchers back there, you know, trusting Pete, you know, like you kind of said, show him one thing earlier, you know, save a certain pitch for later. Just kind of depends on who the hitter is and how we're planning to attack those guys.
2: It sounds like Mike fully believes in the Twins' resources between the data, reports, coaches, and veteran catchers.
3: Oh, I mean, it makes my job a lot easier knowing that, you know, they've seen a lot more than I have, obviously. So trusting that they study reactions of hitters, you know, certain takes, foul offs, you know, all that stuff combined into one, and plus their experience, you know, I have more trust in them than anything. So it makes it a lot more fun too.
2: Yeah, just come set and throw what they call keeping the mind free and easy. There's plenty to contend with when adjusting to the major league lifestyle and pressure too. I asked Mike what piece of advice from a teammate or staff member has helped him out the most.
3: Honestly, it's going to sound pretty elementary, but what LaTroy, he just reminded me to have fun. Like it is the big leagues, and it's the game that all of us have been playing our whole lives, and this is ultimately where we want to be. But just reminding yourself that, you know, it's going to be hard to succeed if you're not having fun. So hearing that in Arizona from LaTroy was probably a huge piece that sometimes we just forget about it. You get so caught up in you know, focusing on success because that's what we all want. But I'd say more often than not, success isn't going to come unless you're having that fun, unless you're going out there and it's enjoyable. So.
2: Yeah, and Paredes is a naturally upbeat guy, so that reminder really just urges him to keep being him. That was our Select Heartland Chevy Dealers Twin Storyline. 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First Pitch with Chris and Danny is coming your way next here on your home for Twins baseball.
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13: This is manager Derek Shelton. The lineup card is completed, my guys are ready, and it's time for Twins baseball.
14: This ball crushed, face of the wall, and see you later, home run. Ryan Jeffers with a three-run shot to left center.
15: Back, track, out of here! Luke Keyshaw's first of the year.
14: Swung on a miss, he struck him out, that's number 10 for Taj Bradley. Bradley has been brilliant.
15: It's that ball high in the air, right field, might have a chance, get up, and... out of here! Josh Bell's third of the year.
14: One on and pulled to the right side. Blue for a base hit. Brooks Lee, how about it? And it's 3-1 Minnesota Twins.
13: Twins baseball is brought to you by Target, proud partner of the Minnesota Twins. Now let's head live to the ballpark.
14: Well, Target Field is ready for a follow-up to last night's spectacular game in which the Twins roared from in front to behind and back in front with a 9-8 extra inning walk-off victory over the Colorado Rockies. Hopefully a little more smooth sailing tonight for Mike Paredes and company. Paredes gets the start, still in search of his first major league win. Michael Lorenzen, who has the second worst ERA amongst qualified starters in all of Major League Baseball, will answer for the Rockies. It is bobblehead day here at Target Field. Byron Buxton bobbleheads have been distributed. Last year when they distributed Byron Buxton bobbleheads, well, the real Byron Buxton ended up bobbling his way to a cycle, the first and only cycle in the history of Target Field. So stick around to find out what Buck might have in store for us today. We've got Paredes on the mound for the Twins, Lorenzen for the Rockies. We've got Dan Gladden with your full starting lineups. We've got a Saturday edition of our national anthem. And first pitch is just around the corner. It's the Twins and the Rockies. Glad to have you with us right here on your home for Twins baseball.
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6: Well, welcome back to Minnesota Twins Baseball. Game two of this three-game matchup against the Colorado Rockies. Twins open, went in the opener in 10 innings, 9-8. Tonight it'll be Mike Paredes looking for his first Major League win, making his fourth start. And for the Colorado Rockies, making his 17th start. 2-9 now of the year will be right-hander Michael Lorenzen. Give you the rest of the starting lineups, but first, our national anthem.

That is Bata Kala Kalue with our national anthem. Here is tonight's starting lineup for the visiting Colorado Rockies, 32-50 on the year. Leading off and playing center field, Jake McCarthy. In left field, batting second, Mickey Moniak. The DH batting third to be Hunter Goodman. TJ Rumfield, he'll bat fourth, play first base. Willie Castro, he's going to bat fifth, play shortstop tonight. Tyler Freeman at second base, bat sixth. In right field, batting seventh, it'll be Troy Johnston. Kyle Karros will be at third base, batting eighth. And batting ninth and catching will be Brett Sullivan. On the mound, 17th start, 2 wins, 9 losses, will be the right hander, Michael Lorenzen. Here's the starting lineup for your Minnesota Twins, leading off. And in left field will be Trevor Larnach. Byron Buxton bat second. He'll be in center field. Cody Clemens gets the start at second base, batting third. Our DH cleanup hitter will be Josh Bell, brought to you by Marsden, your hometown cleaning team, keeping Target Field that world-class facility for 17 years and running. We thank you, Marsden. Batting fifth, catching will be Victor Carantini. Royce Lewis, hero last night, he'll be at first base, batting sixth. Brooks Lee bats

0: 7th, plays third base. Shortstop tonight, batting 8th, it'll be Tristan Gray. And back in right field, batting 9th, will be Luke Keyshaw. On the mound, it'll be Mike Paredes making his 4th start. No wins, no losses. Little 4.05 ERA. Umpires, Shane Livensparger will be calling balls and strikes. Dan Merzel will be the umpire at first base. Crew chief Dan Bellino at second base. And Mark Rippinger, the umpire at third base. Twins have taken the field, and to get you started, here's Chris.
1: All right, thank you, Danny. Twins take the field in those gorgeous home cream alternate jerseys. Twin Cities across the chest. Paredes' his first start here at Target Field. This series with the Rockies brought to you by Kemp's. Protein never tasted so good with Kemp's Protein Plus Milk, featuring 13 grams of protein. Grab yours today at Cub. Well, for Paredes, it's going to be McCarthy, Moniak, and Goodman here in the opening frame. Couple of lefties, and then the right-hander in Hunter Goodman. The Rockies offensively were silent last night, dormant until the 8th, and then they exploded for 8 runs in the last 2 innings. Shouldn't be a surprise. Their 111 runs scored in the 8th inning and beyond are the most in all of Major League Baseball. And one thing we learned, the scouting report, pretty accurate. They will chase and they will swing early, and particularly McCarthy, who loves to swing early and is riding a 14-game hitting streak, third longest active streak in Major League Baseball. And the way Paredes gets out, Danny, some soft contact, and he will spin it. His strikeouts have all come on the off-speed
0: stuff. Yeah, he's not going to blow up the radar gun at all. But he does have a nice little crisp breaking ball. Good tight spin on it. Locates it well. Going to have to pitch off the plate, get ahead of the guys. And like you said, these guys will swing the bats. So you don't have to kind of groove anything, expand. Go a couple inches off the plate, either inside or away, and get him to kind of just chase. We saw it last night. A lot of easy pop flies from the Rocky hitters early in the ballgame last night.
1: Yeah, a lot of the lefties popping up to the left side of the diamond. It was a 6-pitch first inning for Taj Bradley. And here is Jake McCarthy hitting .349 over the course of his 14-game hitting streak. And McCarthy, a big part of the comeback last night. He had 3 hits, one in the 6th, one in the 8th, one in the 9th. That one was a home run. First pitch for Mike Paredes is swung on and fouled straight back, and we are underway. No balls and a strike to Jake McCarthy. Beautiful night for baseball. Some cloud cover overhead. Not a lot of glare, so you don't have to worry about the reflection from the sun if you're in the batter's box here tonight. And a very nice crowd settling in on a very comfortable Saturday night in downtown Minneapolis. Good on-field workouts for both clubs today. The weather has been absolutely perfect. McCarthy out of Scranton, Pennsylvania. Legendary high school athlete in Scranton, and he takes high, and the count is 1-1. If I recall correctly, the high school retired his number, but not just for him. It was his dad, his sister, his brother. Everyone in the family wore the same number across all of the sports. And finally, the high school said, you know what? No one's wearing this again. I mean, this is the McCarthy number. There's a breaking ball swung through, and the count is 1-2. Ball and 2 strikes. Paredes out of San Diego, California. Pitched at San Diego State. 18th round draft pick. Right-hander delivers. And a breaking ball drops just low. Good pitch. It's 2-2. McCarthy came over from Arizona where he showed flashes of really high-level play. Stole over 20 bags in 3 straight years. Kind of was worked out of their outfield picture, and he's found a new home. So fouls off the plate and up into the net, and the count stays 2-2. Diamondbacks were just dead set on Shoehorn and Alec Thomas in there, kind of taking at bats away from McCarthy. And McCarthy last year eventually spent most of his time in Reno, and now he's in Colorado and couldn't be happier, putting up nice numbers. 2-2 will have to wait. Time called. Paredes steps down the back of the mound. Traveling Grays for the Rockies, the home cream for Minnesota. Just underway, the 2-2 pitch. And it swung on and hit in the air. One of those lazy pop-ups the opposite field. It's for Larnick to grab. He does just that. And ball off the bat like that, Danny, that's exactly what Mike Paredes and the Twins pitching room are looking for.
0: Saw a lot of that yesterday's ball game.
2: left fielder.
0: You execute your pitches

0: you can dictate where the guy should hit the ball. And right there, a little backdoor breaking ball, that's the only thing he could do.
1: There's Moniak. Moniak has one idea up there. He wants to yank the ball into the seats in right field. He's turned himself into a good little power hitter. Former number one overall pick out of La Costa Canyon High School in California. He fouls away, and the count is 0-1. And Moniak has tailored his swing to do just that. One of the highest pull air percentages in all of baseball. No balls and a strike to Moniak. Just returning about a week ago from an ankle issue. And the 0-1 is down and in. One ball, one strike. The dangerous Hunter Goodman is in the on-deck circle. Saturday night game for the Twins and the Rockies. Already been a ton of action around the league. As the 1-1 delivered by Paredes, and this one's rolled towards first base. Scooped up by Royce Lewis, says, "I'll take it myself." Runs it all the way to the bag. And there are two outs, and here comes Goodman. You know, Paredes was over there, but now, that's something that'll make Paul Molitor smile. He harps on it a lot, Danny. Yeah. The fewer exchanges involved, the better off you are on plays like
0: that. It's just a matter of hustling. I mean, a lot of guys you'll see field it and then just wait for the pitcher to get over there. And then, like you said, I got to exchange it out of my glove, got a good feed to him, and then he has to catch it, step on the bag. Eliminate all that.
1: Just run right to the base, and Royce put himself in a great position to do just that. Goodman takes a first pitch on the outside corner for a strike. Hunter Goodman, when last seen in the Target Field batter's box, was demolishing a pitch. It was a 1-2 pitch from Anthony Bonda, a fastball, and it was the second hardest hit home run in the StatCast era by a Rocky. The 0-1 is high, one ball, one strike. He absolutely clubbed it. 22 on the year now. And 15 of those 22 away from Coors Field. The reigning Silver Slugger winner in the National League. Here's the 1-1 pitch. Swung on and hit high in the air, and that's tattooed. Deep left field, and that's number 23. Boy, that ball sailing into the third deck for Hunter Goodman. My goodness. Hunter Goodman with number 23, and you could chop that home run up and have home runs for weeks. It's 1-0 Rockies.
0: Yeah, Chris, hang a breaking ball there. That just was up in his eyes. And when you're hot, you're hot. And he's, that's where he hit it last night.
1: There's being hot, and then there's just being good. And I think Hunter Goodman is just really good. What a swing. Here's TJ Rumfield. We're going to measure that at 428 feet, 108 off the bat. That might be a little light, as high up as it went. Rumfield awaits, bats left-handed, and he takes wide, one ball, no strikes. There are some seats in the ballpark where you just don't truly expect to catch a baseball. And I think those are in that category. You probably would love to see one, but highly unlikely in that third deck. Not with Hunter Goodman. Pitch down and in, 2-0. Well,
0: they ended up not catching it because it hit the staircase going up there and then carom back out onto the field. Larnick had to pick it up and flipped it into the lower deck.
1: Two balls and no strikes. Don't want to let this thing snowball here. A two-out solo homer. There's a strike called, and the count is 2-1. Nice little sweeper. And again, the beauty of it is it's just a solo home run.
0: Bert used to say, when you give them up like that. Let the fans watch them. They're pretty.
1: The 2-1 pitch swung through in the count 2-2. Now, Bert would know. Right? He would be an expert. What'd you say? You used to tell him that you'd courtesy jog towards the fence?
0: Yeah, I'd go back there.
1: Make him look good?
0: Yep. And they can measure it from me on into the seats.
1: Two balls and two strikes. Love that guy. Paredes delivers. That one pulled into the right field corner. Get foul. That is going to land in fair territory. Rumfield takes the turn at first. Keyshaw digs it out. His throw to second base, not in time. And Rumfield with a pull double into the right field corner. And the Rockies back-to-back two-out extra base hits. And Willie Castro will have a chance against Paredes here in the first. And again, here's where you need to eliminate any momentum, any crook.

0: record numbers here. You gave up a big home run. Okay, no big deal. Get out of the inning. But a two-strike double for Rumfield. And Castro's dangerous batting here from the left side. Has good power from the left side. Twins fans certainly aware of that. Pitch on the way. And a big swing and miss, and the count is 0-1. Castro this year is a lefty. He's hitting 252. 337 as a right-handed hitter, so this has been his weaker side. Putting together a nice overall year. He's getting the start at short today. Tovar is off. 0-1 popped up, back to home over the third base dugout and into the seats. One bounces up above the concourse where a fan grabs it and hands it to a little redheaded kid. 0-2. See if Paredes can just end the inning right here. It'll be his 20th pitch of the inning. Rumfeld, slow afoot but powerful with the bat. He's at second base. Outfielder straight away. Infield fairly straight away. Castro can spray it around. Willie awaits left side. And the 0-2 swung on back up the middle. It's going to be the shortstop, Gray, cutting in front of Clemens. Throws to first, and he gets his opposite number to end the inning. But a run on two hits. A mammoth home run for Hunter Goodman, number 23 on the year for Goodman, who has more road home runs than anybody in the game this year. There were no errors and a man left for the Colorado Rockies. We'll keep it right here at Target Field and let you know that you can't spell triple without trip. Today's contestant in quick trips around the bases, Kate Polpeter from Bettendorf, Iowa. If a twin hits a triple, Kate, you win $600. You can spend that in whichever one of the Quad Cities you prefer. Compliments of Old Wisconsin. See your neighborhood Quick Trip for details. So good luck to you.
1: And don't forget, each Saturday home ball game, we honor individuals who inspire positive change across Twitch territory as part of the United Healthcare Community Champions Program. Today, we're proud to welcome Leanne Bieber. Leanne has dedicated nearly two decades to serving athletes and families through Special Olympics here in Minnesota, and you can nominate future champions. All you have to do is go to twins.com/community champions.
0: Heck of a deal, that Special Olympics wrapping up here in the Twin Cities. The last week has been a community full of athletes and advocates, and a really, really wonderful event. And hats off to the Twin Cities and all of the volunteers and the ambassadors and the hosts who pulled off that great event. Jake Bennett is on target. The Red Sox rookie left-hander picked up the win. Boston, a 4-1 win over the Yankees earlier today. Bennett allowed just one run on three hits across six and a third. It's brought to you by Target, proud partner of the Twins. So the Red Sox have taken two in a row from the Yankees. And, of course, Danny, you and I will be in Yankee Stadium coming up over that 4th of July weekend in the Bronx.
1: Yeah, looking forward to that. See how the Yankees are doing. Still no word on Giancarlo Stanton coming back and also Aaron Judge. So Yankees, I'm not sure they're missing them that much. They've got enough talent all around. But bench is cleared again with Boston and the Yankees. You can't go a series without those guys kind of having a little dust-up.
0: Especially not one with Wilson Contreras involved in it, as Trevor Larnach leads off and takes a strike from Lorenzen. And the count is 0-1. Michael Lorenzen, big, broad-shouldered right-hander out of Cal State Fullerton. Played some outfield early in his career as well. And he zips one over to Larnach for strike two. It's 0-2. I would go through his pitch mix, but we don't have time. He's got them all.
1: Just seven of them.
0: Think up a pitch. He probably throws it at least 6% of the time. Played for a bunch of teams. He is one of four active pitchers with over 400 games and over 1,000 innings. So the 0-2 is wide, 1-2. The other three, Scherzer, Verlander, and Sale.
1: He went to the Phillies second game. He threw a no-hitter.
0: Yeah, that was after he left Detroit.
1: Yeah, set the bar pretty high right there.
0: Here's the 1-2. Swung on and pulled sharply to second. Right off the chest of Tyler Freeman. Picks it up, throws to first base, throws it away. Ball bounces off the front of the dugout. And boy, Tyler Freeman made a meal out of that one, and Trevor Larnach's aboard. Well, when you've got an ERA that is in line with a convenience store name, you need the one hoppers to your second baseman to be turned into outs. Now, that ball was scalded. It was hit 104 miles an hour, but off the chest, Freeman couldn't grab it.
1: That hit him right in the chest.
0: Yeah, and then he compounded matters by throwing the ball away.
1: It hit him right in the

0: chest.
1: Here's Buxton. Larnick at first base. And a tapper up the third baseline, 0-1. Danny, that has been ruled a base hit.
0: Not my book. I got an E4.
1: Larnick's at first base.
0: I know what an error is. Yeah. I went to my Lucas Little League game today, and I saw a whole bunch of them.
1: 0-1. I think that hit Byron on the shoulder. The crowd doesn't like that. That was up around the head of Byron Buxton. It was a changeup, up and in, and it glanced off Buck, and he'll take his base. So runners on now at first and second. And Cody Clemens into the batter's box. He has faced Michael Lorenzen twice. He's 1-for-2 with a home run. So two on behind Lorenzen. Nobody's out. Twins down 1-0, trying to change that here in the opening frame. And pretty good about being productive early in games. They're middle of the league in terms of first inning runs. And this one smacked through the middle for a base hit. Larnick had to check up, and he's going to get the wave. The throw from McCarthy in center field. A big old rainbow, not in time. Larnick scores standing up. And we're all tied up, a one run apiece. Cody Clemens wasting no time. That's the Dan Gladden scouting report. I'm getting a hit. And he ripped one right back up the middle to plate Larnick. Buxton stops at second. The line keeps moving, and the Twins have tied the game. They're not going to get a better pitch to hit than that fat and sassy cutter right in the middle of the plate. And Cody didn't waste it. Josh Bell's turn. 280 career hitter against Lorenzen, and he pops up the first pitch. Near third, Karros is under it. He makes the catch straddling that line. That is the line of demarcation between fair and foul. Josh Bell, I think, would like to have that one back. The pitch that looked pretty good, Danny, and he just got a little overzealous, and he popped it up. So one out, Caratini bats. He has been smoking hot in the month of June, hitting .351, 8 extra base hits, and 11 runs batted in. He has Byron at second. He has Cody at first. Byron, decent lead off the bag at second. Caratini steps up into a strike in the count 0-1. Karros plays well off the bag at third base and deep. Lorenzen fairly slow to the plate. Castro just kind of nonchalantly in behind Buxton as the pitch sliced foul down the third baseline, and the count is 0-2. All of which is to say it feels like Byron could get a pretty good jump out there at second if he wanted.
0: Yeah, the shortstop Castro playing well behind him.
1: Got the backup catcher behind the plate in Sullivan. They do have a lefty in the box, so it's an easier throw, but there's nobody there to catch it right now. The 0-2, that's taken inside, 1-2. Byron has stolen third just a couple of times in his career. The first time he ever did it was to tie you in the Twins' all-time stolen base list. And you'd been prodding him to steal third base for years.
0: It was his first one in his career.
1: 1-2, here it comes. Swung on, tapped towards the hole at second, flagged by Freeman, jumps up, throws to first, and Caratini is out. Nice job by Tyler Freeman to scurry after that one and pick himself up, pirouette, and get the out. Buxton's at third, Clemens is at second, and Royce Lewis had the game-winning hit last night, his first ever walk-off, has a chance to do some first-inning damage. Little seven-game hit streak for Royce. 10-for-25 against Rockies pitching in his career. He had 3 hits last night. Career 400 hitter against these guys. Lorenzen steps off and stares back Clemens. Bottom of the first, 1-1 our score. Byron's at third, Clemens at second. Royce awaits. Long hold from Lorenzen. And the pitch, sinker strike, and the count is 0-1. 2-9 for Lorenzen. He's lost 11 in a season, but 9 matches a mark from 2 prior years. 76 innings to 65 strikeouts. Teams hit .340 against him. And a breaking ball down and away, 1-1. He has given up 13 home runs.

0: and he's hit five guys. Infield is back. Outfield is deep. 1-1. Looked at for a strike. That's the sinker. And the count is 1-2. Royce trying to pick up Byron and give the Twins their first lead. Two outs, two on. Here it comes. And it's down for a ball. And the proverbial deuces are wild. Two balls, two strikes, two outs, and two runners on. Lorenzen very methodical. Holds low and delivers. Swung on and fouled away. Fought that one off. That's the sinker he got a couple of called strikes with, and it's a pitch that I think Royce felt he couldn't drive, but it was too close to take.
1: He's got the command of the good sinker fastball. The changeup that he hit Byron with, he'll miss fire with that.
0: So what's the best place to hit that sinker for Royce? Right, Sonny?
1: You hope to get it up in the zone a little bit and be able to drive it. Yes, right, center field, right center field. That's if the sinker's away.
0: And that one was away and down. And it was probably a ball, but Royce, too close for him to take it. 2-2 again. Swung on and rolled towards third base. Caro's up with it, and he throws over the top of Clemens over to first base and retires Lewis. And the inning is over. Twins equalize 1-1 after one right here on your home for Twins baseball.
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3: My friend Tony in the Black Hills told me a great story about his dad. Jack Bullitt was well known in the Northern Hills. His nativity scene, set up during the holidays, was simply a thing to behold. In 1956, his set was chosen for the top prize in a regional contest. Tony remembers those days of helping his dad as glorious. His only regret is that in all the time and all those sets, not one picture remains.
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5: Happy Saturday. Chris and Danny with you from Target Field, 1-1 after one. And Tyler Freeman will lead things off. He bats from the right side. Freeman playing second base tonight. Came off the bench in last night's game. Paredes delivers, and the pitch is in for a strike, and the count is 0-1. Tyler Freeman had a 17-game on-base streak. He snapped it Tuesday against the Red Sox. Back in the box, feet close together, and Paredes delivers, and that's a strike. And the count is 0-2. Freeman hitting 277. Been hit by a ton of pitches this year, 13. Leads the club by a wide margin. As he cues one down the right field line out of play, dove out after it. And Danny, if you lead the club and hit by pitches and Willie Castro is one of your teammates, yeah, then you're definitely doing something right.
6: Well, it seems like there's always that one guy on each club that leads their club with hit batters.
5: And by a wide margin. Pitch delivered, and it's reached out, poked into shallow right center field for a base hit. Again, he just dove out after that sweeper. It's a nice little piece of hitting there with two strikes by Tyler Freeman, and he's at first base. And Dan, if he stays where he is and he tries to just pull that ball, he's going to pull right off it, but he went out and got it.
6: Well, the pitch part of that, that's a good 4 or 5 inches off the plate. But it goes to show you, I'm, you know, there's no more pitching inside. Kind of arch your bat. I can go ahead of the luxury, lean out over the plate, and he did just that.
5: Here's Troy Johnston. Lee has his feet on the grass at third base. Johnston's way back in the box, Stephen Kwan style, and he swings and misses 0-1. I suppose if you pitch Freeman inside, you probably hit him, right? The way those numbers would indicate.
6: Stay up top on him.
5: And Johnston hitting 314. Back in the box, and he takes a pitch just off the plate. He tried to stay high. That was high and wide. Didn't miss by much. One ball, one strike. 1-1 ball game, a lot of action early. Just a little flat in the ballpark tonight. Long hold. The pitch is in the air to left center field. Larnach says he's got it. Tells Byron to hold off. Trevor puts it away, and there's one away for Kyle Karros. Boy, what a day at the office for Karros. He sat around. They said, it's your turn to hit. He grabbed a bat. He lined a double on the one pitch he saw. He got lifted for a pinch runner. And shower up. It's a productive day. Son of Eric Karros. He played at UCLA. Bats from the right side. He has had a great month of June. 6 multi-hit games in June. Runner bluffs from first, and Paredes steps off. That's his first disengagement. Rockies don't run a ton. Freeman is quick. 5 stolen bags, thrown out 3 times. Paredes delivers, and this ball hit high in the air to left center field. Buxton loping out.

0: after a long way to go, and he grabs it in full stride just in front of the bullpens and on the warning track. What we have learned about Kyle Karros, I think he likes to swing early, Danny. He's seen two pitches in this series. He has a double, then a drive to the warning track. Two outs here in the second.
1: Yeah, that hung up
0: Sullivan.
1: Just too much for him. But Buck over in right center field. Buck kind of tracked that down pretty easily.
0: Brett Sullivan had played 43 big league games over the parts of three major league seasons for a couple different clubs prior to this year. Tonight marks his 42nd game in 2026, so he's nearly doubled his career games total. He takes a ball. At one point, he was traded for Victor Caratini, who is currently the man behind the plate trying to get him out. I think that was a Milwaukee-San Diego swap. Throw over to first base. Freeman dives to the back of the bag. He's safe. Sullivan hitting 212. He's popped four home runs. He'll take some cuts. And the 1-0 is wide. 2-0. He's a Stockton guy, Danny. Mudville's
1: in Stockton?
0: Mudville, the Casey at the bat. That took place in Stockton, California. That was the original Mudville. Mudville 9. Two balls and no strikes. Sullivan tips one into the glove. It's 2-1.
1: Can I get that in paperback?
0: Get that on vinyl, probably, with somebody reciting it. B-side will be Who's on First, Abbott and Costello.
1: Mm.
0: Pitch on the way. This one rolled towards first, under the glove and off the glove of Lewis, and deflects into right field. Freeman heads up base running, rallies around to third as Keyshaw throws the ball back to the infield. It's going to be a single for Brett Sullivan off the glove of a diving Lewis. Now, if Lewis just missed it, would be one thing because Clemens was there to back it up. But it deflected off of Royce and out into right field. So they're now on the corners for the top of the order, Jake McCarthy. To first and third, McCarthy at the plate. Mike Paredes on the mound for the Twins here today. Some 32 pitches. We're in the second. 1-1 is our score. Rockies threatening again. And the pitch is pulled right towards Cody Clemens. First pitch at him. Clemens picks it up. He throws out McCarthy, which is Irish for first pitch swinging. We've played 1.5. It's 1-1 on your home for Twins baseball.
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0: Bottom third of the order for the Twins. Brooks Lee, Tristan Gray, Luke Keyshaw against Michael Lorenzen. We're in the second. 1-1 our score. Hey, the brawl in the ballpark is coming off the top rope at Target Field.

0: On Friday, July 10th, the Twins are hosting the LA Angels. 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This one lined into center field. McCarthy races in and grabs it about shoulder high. Good contact from Lee, but a line drive out to center, and there's one away here for Tristan Gray. When they said brawl in the ballpark, I was thinking about all the times we had to call for the medical kit up here in the booth through the years. It's
1: kind of died down a little bit. We got to resupply it for sure.
0: Got to have clean bandages. Here's Gray. Lorenzen taps the rubber and delivers, and Gray takes a strike 0-1. Lorenzen's a big dude, and he is a big, strong cat. And when he first came up with Cincinnati, he actually played some outfield for the Reds. Pitch in the dirt and the count 1-1. Came out of Cal State Fullerton.
1: Good baseball program there.
0: Got some old scores to settle with the Titans. Fresno State does.
1: Yeah.
0: You guys seem to battle about every year to see who would go to Omaha.
1: Yeah, it was them, and then UCLA bumped us one year.
0: 1-1. That's taken high, and the count is 2-1.
1: They had a guy named Otten, I think, led the nation in home runs that year, and he showed up and made our ballpark look small.
0: Biden Field.
1: That was it.
0: The 2-1. It's below the knees, and the count 3-1. Gray should get a good pitch to hit. Gray played his college ball at Rice, another storied program. Wayne Graham was there forever and ever. That big old English R. Here's the 3-1 from Lorenzen. And it is taken for a strike, and Gray wants to challenge that.
2: The batter is challenging the call of strike.
0: So Gray thought he had ball four down and in.
2: The call is confirmed. Minnesota has one challenge remaining.
0: And Tristan just off about a tenth of an inch, so it is a full count. I was talking to Eddie Julian today about the ABS. You know, we discussed last night, Danny, I felt he would really benefit from that. Always seemed to have a real good idea of the zone. It's a 3-2 swung on a miss and grazed down on strikes. And so I asked him, I said, have you been helped by that? I feel like you always got rung up on those called strike threes that were just off the plate that they would call a strike and you had no recourse. And he said he hasn't been that aggressive using it because he feels selfish. He doesn't want to, you know, waste a challenge and harm his team. But he said something really interesting about it as Keyshaw, the batter, takes a strike. He said he feels like the ABS has made the umpires so much better. He said, don't you think the umps are better? He said, I feel like they make the adjustment and that they've never been more accurate

0: And he settles in with a two-out single. Third hit for the Twins, and here's Larnick, who singled and scored in his first trip.
1: Somebody needs a hit. Luke Keyshaw does. He's hitting right up the middle. Snaps the 0-for-15.
0: Now, this is a spot where I'd love to see Luke
1: run.
0: I just think it's such a weapon, and it's a part of the offense the Twins have been lacking of late. They have been clobbering some home runs. Now, I know it's dependent on pitcher a little bit, catcher a little bit, but boy, I'd like to see him aggressive as a pitch wide, and it's 1-0.
1: Yeah, I look at it a different way. If you're a base runner, base dealer, it doesn't matter. You know, Pudge Rodriguez behind the mound, is Lorenzen hurt?
0: Yeah, he came off the mound funny, Danny, and Sullivan saw it, and he looked at the dugout. He told him to hold up, but he came off that mound very awkwardly. That pitch was a good 3 feet off the plate. It was a changeup, and again, they waved the trainers back, so whatever it is, I think Lorenzen's going to try to walk through it. But to your point, if you're a base dealer, you're a base dealer.
1: Yeah. I don't care who's behind the plate. I don't care who's on the mound. Yes, you can read a slide step. You don't run when they do that, but more times than not, pitchers don't like it. They like to stay with their routine if it's a leg kick.
0: Keyshaw at first, 2 outs for Larnick, 1 ball, no strikes. And the pitch is off the plate away again. So a couple of bad misfires here, and it's 2-0 to Larnick.
1: Just watching Keyshaw, he's still learning that part of the game, even though he's got the good speed. Every time that pitcher starts to deliver the ball to the plate, he takes a half a step back to first base.
0: This time he kind of shuffles off as Larnick takes a strike. That was the sinker. That's really been the one pitch that Lorenzen has been able to locate. And he's been able to get it down and in, that front door sinker to the lefties. Keyshaw crouches off the bag at first, not going. And a little tapper to the right side of the diamond. Picked up by Freeman, and he throws to first, and the inning is over. And the Twins leave Keyshaw on base. We've played 2-1-1, our score. We'll check in with John Vitas next on your home for Twins baseball.
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4: 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Andrew Morris was the More Than a Jersey guest today and told us what it was like spending part of his childhood living in Alaska in a town less than 1,000 people called Chivac.
5: That's out by on the Bering Strait, so if you go about 10 miles out on the river, you can kind of go out and see where, like, the land bridge was, where Russia and Alaska used to connect. But yeah, there was one car, it was owned by the school. Yeah, I mean, there was a big lake in the middle, which everybody would ride snowmobiles on, and then we would go and, like, jump on the ice and try to break it. My mom didn't like that, but it was like an ancient sport called kayaking, they said. That's what they told us.
4: Yeah, I Googled that, Chris. Nothing came up, but what an experience for Morris. I mean, that must rival life in Montana.
0: Well, we used to jump around on the ice as well. We didn't have a fancy made-up word for it, though. We just called it being dumb teenagers. But, yeah, I find it interesting that you Googled it. I'd love to know how you spelled it, or if that was a trick, maybe, that they would play, you know, on the outsiders. As Andrew detailed, it wasn't always rosy in the village there. But one car in the school owned the car. What an experience, and he's had a bunch of great ones in his life, make him the guy he is, which is a very interesting human being. Here's Mickey Moniak. 2-2 our score. Pitch on the way from Paredes, and it's wide for a ball. 1 ball, no strikes. Got born right before 9/11 in New York City. Mom, a pageant queen, runner-up Miss America, a singer and performer.

0: former Oregon, Alaska, Colorado, college at 16. There's a swinging foul tip, and the count is 1-1. Andrew Morris, fascinating human and a very good pitcher. Paredes working a Moniak, one ball and one strike. And the pitch is on the way, and it's chopped towards Lewis. Takes it on a backhand. He'll flip this one to Paredes. A little deep to take it himself. 3-1 to put out. We told you Moniak is up there trying to pull the ball in the air to right. Well, he's pulled the ball on the ground up the first base line in both at-bats. And now here's Hunter Goodman. And Goodman has been peppering the third deck here at Target Field. He's homered in consecutive days. Has about 900 feet of home run. And crushed a hanging breaking ball for the Lone Rockies' run of the ball game back in the first. Goodman from University of Memphis takes a strike, and the count is 0-1. Grew up in a small town near Memphis. Multi-sport athlete in high school, as you would expect, and he crashes this one into left center field. That one's headed for the bullpen, and that ball is gone. Hunter Goodman, wow. That one sounded like a 30-odd six as it came off the bat and ended up in the back of the Twins' bullpen. That's number 24 on the year for Hunter Goodman. And no two ways about it, 108 off the bat, 428 feet. And I'm starting to think the pitching plan for Hunter Goodman might have to be revised.
1: Well, last time it was a hanging breaking ball. This time was an elevated fastball. And like you said, that had a different sound.
0: Very different sound.
1: Well, he scattered the guys in the Twins bullpen.
0: He's going to have to pay for the damage to that wall.
1: You know, they put on a purple cape for celebrating a home run in the dugout.
0: Does anybody else get to wear it, or does Goodman just wear it around all day long as the pitches fell away?
1: It looks like something that Prince would wear.
0: Kind of furry looking, like almost like a fur coat, but purple. I tell you what.
1: Liberace would probably pull that one off.
0: Yeah, he could make that work. Like somebody skinned the grimace. No balls, hand to strike. This one pulled in the air. Right center field, Buxton drifting back. He has a bead on this one, and he makes the catch. And that at bat for Rumfield, he's a big, strong guy in his own right. The sound of that ball off that bat versus the sound off of Goodman's bat, not even like it was the same sport. The crack off of Goodman's bat on that home run, Danny, is as loud a bat crack as I have heard in a long, long time. It's that age-old story, and Buck O'Neill used to tell it all the time about being up in the clubhouse and hearing a sound. And the only time he'd ever heard it before was Babe Ruth, and he ran out, and it was Josh Gibson. Well, that was a sound. Willie Castro stings one into right field. He hits a line drive right at Luke Keyshaw. Keyshaw catches it, and the inning is over. Another astonishing feat of strength from Hunter Goodman. He has a pair of solo homers. It's 2-1 Rockies after 2.5 on your home for Twins baseball.

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3: Bottom of the third, Myron Buxton leads off. Facing Michael Lorenzen, who hit him with a changeup first time up, stranded him at third base, a check swing. And Byron did not go. 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Buck takes a fastball strike, evens the count 1-1. With two homers today, Goodman now just one shy of Buxton, who has 25. Schwarber leads the league. He has 29. Is a pitch down. It's 2-1. And Danny, you made a great suggestion during the break. I think Hunter Goodman, home run derby, match made in heaven.
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3: Should be. 2-1 in the air to right field, shallow. Troy Johnston lumbers in underneath it. He makes the catch. And Buxton pops out the other way. Here's Cody Clemens, who knocked in the Twins' lone run with a first inning single. Before he bats, let's take 10 seconds for station ID on your home for Twins baseball.
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3: Clemens from the left side swings and fouls down the third baseline. The count 0-1. 10 career games now against the Rockies. This is number 10. Hitting over 375 with two doubles, two triples, two homers. The 0-1. And that's a strike on the inner half, and the count is quickly 0-2 on Cody Clemens. Nice crowd is filled in the lower bowl behind home plate. Scattered folks stretched out the upper deck, outfield grandstand. As Clemens watches low, and it's 1-2. The wind and above the left field grandstand is pushing the flag straight in. That doesn't always indicate how the ball is affected by the wind, but the flags are really whistling up there on top of that third deck. The 1-2. Fouled away down the third baseline. Up into a sweep. 1-2 is our score, or 1-2 is our count. Two runs on five hits for the Rockies, a run on three hits for Minnesota. Big Michael Lorenzen. Taps the rubber, delivers. Breaking ball. Chopped on the ground. First baseman Rumfield nearly ran over his second baseman, and he throws to Lorenzen, who did well to get over to first base. That was nearly a disaster. It goes as a 3-1 putout, but if Rumfield just stays put, it's an easy 4-3, Danny. And it was the heads-up play by the pitcher who allowed that to turn into an out.
4: Yeah, Rumsfeld's got a little learning curve over there at first base as to where the second baseman is playing prior to the ball being put in play, but Lorenzen could have made a good play in getting over there.
3: That's the Ty France play, though. That's moving to your right, Danny, is that ball up and away. Again, that's about the third ball he's just completely lost up and away.
4: Isn't that how you get a better...
3: That's how you get better metrics.
4: Better metrics.
3: Ty France learned it from Carlos Correa. Go to your right. Show him your backhand. Hot shot towards second. That one knocks Freeman down. He spins to the ground, stands up, and throws to first. And it's a 1-2-3 inning for Michael Lorenzen. 2-1, Rockies. We've played three on your home for Twins baseball.
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